0: This is 920 AM and FM 96.5 KVEC San Luis Obispo. It's 5 o'clock on the Central Coast.
1: From ABC News, I'm Dave Packer. The Senate and then the House today approved one of the most far-reaching pieces of housing legislation to come up for a vote in more than 35 years. The 21st Century Road to Housing Act, in part, limits corporations' ability to buy single-family homes.
2: The Senate last night passed it with overwhelming bipartisan support. Five Republican senators voted against the bill. Among them, Florida Senator Rick Scott, who tells Fox News he doesn't think it'll help.
3: It's at the local level.
4: As a final step, the president's signature would make this bill law. Christiana Cordero, ABC News, Washington.
1: The Senate late today approving for the first time a bipartisan war powers resolution in a rebuke of President Trump over his war in Iran. Four Republicans joining Democrats, including Senator Bill Cassidy.
5: The reason I voted for them in the first place is I feel like Congress needs to have more input into the policies that are being made. And I feel like this is the only way I can make that point.
1: The resolution does not have the force of law. The White House says the vote has, quote, no significance. Meanwhile, mixed signals about the Iran peace deal.
6: Vice President J.D. Vance says Iran has agreed to allow nuclear inspections, something that was part of the Obama nuclear deal, which Trump scrapped. But Iran's foreign ministry says there are no new plans to let inspectors into their nuclear sites.
7: They're wrong. They're wrong. They know they're wrong. They told us inside, and we have it down 100% inspections.
6: Still, President Trump saying there's, quote, no rush for these inspections to begin.
1: ABC's Rachel Scott, Jeffrey Epstein's longtime executive secretary Leslie Groff telling Congress she was unaware of her boss's notorious sex trafficking activities.
8: Groff told lawmakers that she routinely scheduled massage appointments for her boss, but never booked appointments for anyone she knew to be underage, according to a House Oversight Committee transcript released Tuesday. She told lawmakers, quote, I thought it was just something he did, like going to the gym.
1: That's ABC's Peter Haralambos. 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
1: Firefighters are still struggling to contain a fire at a warehouse in Los Angeles, and officials say it's affecting the air quality in parts of the city. A 500,000 square foot cold storage facility in East LA went up in flames last week, and officials say the rotting food inside could create biohazards. More from ABC's Melissa Adon.
13: Several LA summer schools forced to relocate due to poor air quality. Officials handing out air purifiers to residents as they're encouraged to stay indoors and mask up.
1: There's a new loudest person in the world, and it's shockingly not a politician.
14: Who's the loudest man on earth? Joseph McGrail Baitup, an Australian air conditioning cleaner and an honorary town crier.
15: My lords, my ladies and gentlemen, welcome to Canberra!
14: That's him in his role as town crier. It was a different yell of the word now at 122.4 decibels that won him the Guinness World Record last week. To do it, he beat out the previous loudest person in the world, a schoolteacher from Northern Ireland who yelled quiet at 121.7 decibels, similar to the sound of a jet taking off. Sherry Preston, ABC News.
1: Iran's national soccer team is getting some relief after complaining of unfair restrictions by Homeland Security for travel to their World Cup matches in the U.S. They'll now be allowed to arrive 2 days ahead of playing. The Iranian team plays Egypt in Seattle Friday for the top spot in their group. Dave Packer, ABC News.
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18: KBEC 920 News Time, 506 checking traffic northbound 101 California Boulevard off-ramp. We do have a hazard there, something in the road. Also, Highway 1 at Sheridan Road up on the Mesa in Arroyo Grande. Traffic collision from last hour. And still some folks on the scene of that one cleaning it up. Also, 166 and Black Road right outside Santa Maria. Still on the scene of that accident. Weather-wise, looking good for the first Tuesday of summertime. Time, upper 70s to low 80s right now for the inland valleys in North County, San Luis Obispo, and low to mid 70s coastal valleys like Slowtown at the beaches, mid to upper 60s at the moment. That's a look at news, traffic, and weather together. I'm Kurt Olson now, and time for Hometown Radio with Dave Congleton on Newstalk 920 and FM 96.5 KVEC.
19: All right, Kurt, thank you. I remind you the program note, I will be away tomorrow. Gary J. Freiberg will run the show. I will be back with you on Thursday. We are going to spend the hour with our district attorney, Mr. Dan Dow. Dan has been in the news a lot lately. We appreciate him coming in to talk about recent issues involving funding for his department. Mr. District Attorney, nice to see you.
20: Dave, it's great to be on Hometown Radio.
19: So let's just cut right to it. Are you running for re-election in 2028?
20: Absolutely.
19: Okay. So all this that was going on, it's just you and me right here, okay?
20: And a few of our friends.
19: Right. This was just about your reelection. Here's my theory. You want to show your staff you're going to stand up for them. You want to be able to run in 2028 and point your finger. I defended public safety. These board supervisors, they wouldn't defend you. I'll defend you. Tell me I'm wrong.
20: Well, it sounds good.
19: Come on.
20: It sounds good, but I can tell you that is not what's going on here. I mean, ultimately, that may be the outcome. But, you know, we've talked a lot before, Dave. I care about this community.
19: You do.
20: My charge is to seek truth in the courtroom, not a conviction. It's to protect the community. And ultimately, literally, this just materialized. It was a shock to me that we didn't have the enduring commitment that we were promised by the CEO's office of the county. I thought for sure we did. When that fell apart, my only option was to go directly to the Board of Supervisors, those that are responsible to make public safety budgetary decisions, and tell them exactly what I need, because my ongoing negotiation with the administration did not work. And so I appreciate your kind of putting that, I wouldn't even call it characterization, but kind of analysis on it. I can tell you that was not at all part of the calculation, but I worked very hard. I'm so proud of the people that work in my office every day and of the results. And I was very disappointed that one supervisor would criticize it in a way that was blatantly misleading. And so I'm very proud to put out the real statistics about the good work of the DA's office.
19: I promise you that opportunity. All this is about public safety. What is public safety? Because I think it was in the Tribune article to Supervisor Paulding, it was the new sheriff station in Napomo. All right, we got to fund that. And for Supervisor Legg, it is the firefighters that she promised to support. And then you come along and say, no, DA, we're public safety. How do we decide?
20: Well, the county has decided that there's a funding stream that comes from the state due to a Proposition 172. So there's a

0: services that go to the safety of every citizen in our community. But in terms of the goals and the reason for that special earmarked funding under Prop 172, it's really supposed to go to the sheriff, law enforcement, probation, public defender, and I think it's great that it includes fire.
1: But didn't you already get 5% in the budget, a 5% increase?
0: No, I did not. If you got to look at the actual thing, what they did was they took our last year's budget. They came up with a whole new way under the new CEO of creating a new budget instead of status quo. So we've always traditionally built a budget based on no new programs, no new services. Tell me what your budget needs are for next year without increasing anything.
1: Right.
0: And no people. They changed it this year to say, we're just going to give you a number. You tell us how you're going to spend it. And then if you need some of this money back, quote unquote back, then ask for an add back. And so they gave me a new number, which was 4.5% less than what they gave me current existing year. And so I would have had to cut four positions, two attorneys and two investigators. So they really gave me a cut budget to start with. And that's what they did to all the other departments. Then they said, ask for those positions back. Well, they haven't even been cut yet. You're just negotiating. And so I told them I can't lose these four positions. I actually need five more because we have lost. We've gone down from 113 at the high water mark to 108 staff. We've lost five. And so I was able to make the case for the positions that we need based on a growth in cases, a growth in data that comes in that every case needs to use, and to show the growth in population for elders. By the way, I've been asking for an elder prosecutor for seven different budget years in a row, and it has never been prioritized because we've been in these constrained budget cycles. So this year, I said, look, if I don't tell the board, the decision makers, exactly what I, as the elected DA, believes we need to fully support our community, then I'm not doing my job. So that's literally what this came down to, me telling the board, and unfortunately the board punted and said they want only the CEO to make that recommendation.
1: But the critics say you made the request too late, Dan.
0: And that was false. That's what I'm telling you, Dave. I didn't get a chance to rebut all those comments that were made. I wasn't at the table. I was in the audience, and only if I was invited could I comment. And I can tell you that I had, from the very beginning, I had assurances from the CEO personally to me in one-on-one meetings, you're going to be fine. We're going to take care. So we didn't, at the very outset, because they told us how difficult this budget year was going to be, we said, well, we need five positions, but I will ask for these two. And he said he was going to support them. So I had his commitment on two.
1: Right.
0: As we went along the next month, it seemed like I'm not hearing that from staff. So I followed up with them. You know, what's going on? It sounds like your promise may not be able to be made. Oh, no, don't worry about it. We're finding money in other departments. We're going to be just fine. I literally was led along this string. So finally, in April, I met with him along with my CFO and my assistant district attorney, Mr. Dobroth.
1: So there are more than two people in the meeting?
0: Yes. Okay. And he had three. He had the CEO, the assistants, two assistant CEOs, Robert Reyes and Lisa Howe. So this was a continuing negotiation. And for them to say, oh, no, there's a strict line. You have to provide everything that you want by February 1st or something is just false. We're continually in a conversation about it. I was letting him know what I needed. Because he agreed to two, I wasn't pushing as hard on the other three. I'm willing to participate in the tough financial times like I have for the last 12 years.
1: But let me pause you there, Dan. So your understanding in the springtime is meeting with the head of the county, and he's saying you're going to be fine. We're going to support you on these positions.
0: Correct.
1: But then in June, what happened? Because that's not what happened.
0: That's exactly right. So, April we went, and he promised, it was early April, he promised that they would get back to us with their responses to my requests. They didn't get back to us. It was a full month. And so I said, look, I haven't heard back from you. You promised to review our requests and get back to us. And I said, so I want to put this on in front of the board mid-year for the three restoration positions. I want to get that in a mid-year board agenda item. We had it prepared. We submitted it to be approved on the agenda. And he called me and said, Dan, I'm not going to support you putting that in front of the board. So I had two positions I was asking for in the budget, three I was asking for with a mid-year process because they weren't going to support my two. And then when he said, I can't go to the board mid-year and ask because it's too close to the budget

0: cycle. I said, well, I still need all five of these positions. And if you're not going to commit to going, you know, giving me any of these positions, I just have to do what they call going at issue. Elected department heads across the state do it all the time. And I have never done it in 12 years. But this year, it was critical for me to personally tell the board and tell San Luis Obispo County residents, here's what your district attorney's office needs. And by the way, I started out by saying this is not for Dan Dow. This is for the staff. This is for the community. And if I don't tell them what I need and advocate for what I need, I will not receive.
1: But there are 26 departments, as I understand, facing cuts. And I've heard from other people, well, if they gave in to you, what about the other 25 departments?
0: It goes right back to the California Constitution that says that public safety is and shall be the primary, the first responsibility of local government. And so,
1: which goes back to the argument, what is public safety?
0: Right. And our county has defined it as the departments that I mentioned. And so, look, they're paid, they are elected to make these policy-based budget priority decisions. And if I don't advocate for public safety in my office what we need, and we've been very, very measured over the last 12 years, we have had very low growth. You asked about the 5% increase. That was completely unbudgeted salary increases that the county negotiated with all of the different labor organizations. So there was zero growth in programs or services. In fact, we had to drop lawyers over the last and other personnel over the last 5 years.
1: So explain to me before the break, and I'm just picking this off the sheet here, five positions, and you're saying these are vital for your department, but one's a paralegal and one's an administrative assistant.
0: Yes.
1: To the average person, Dan, I don't think we understand. Why is that? Why should that be the priority of the supervisors?
0: Well, I have to tell them how I'm going to spend the money. So if they want to just write the check and, you know, and not worry about what it's for, that would be fine.
1: But a paralegal and an administrative assistant.
0: Because if you heard that my board presentation, we have not had an added paralegal in 12 years. Their case responsibility has gone through the roof. Digital data alone. Several years ago in 2018, we had less than 1 terabyte in digital evidence received from law enforcement agencies on cases. Two years later in 2020, we had 9.5 terabytes. So it was.
1: I have no idea what that means. Here's my advice. Talk to me.
0: Yeah.
1: Why do you need a paralegal and administrative assistant?
0: Because, in layman's language. Because the workload has exponentially increased to where my staff is about ready to quit.
1: Okay.
0: And I have told the board, I've told them individually and privately, I told the CEO, and we can't continue to burn them. They are working overtime, which is going to cost the county more money, and then we're going to burn them and we're going to lose them. And then the administrative assistant is because for the last several years, we've had to go without a front desk reception. We have other people go up there and spell and sit at the front desk for a few hours here, a few hours there. You know what? The CEO's office has an administrative assistant at their front desk. Every other department does. We had to cut one, and now I'm saying it's time to fully staff the DA's office.
1: I got to get a break in. Dan Dow is with us for the hour. Your phone calls and text messages still to come. This is KVEC.
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1: If you're just joining us, we're in conversation with our District Attorney Dan Dell, focusing on the recent budget negotiations. We'll welcome your phone calls after news at the bottom of the hour. I'm going to pull you off topic for a minute, if I may, Dan. You serve the military. I thank you for your service.
0: Thank you.
1: You're a man of deep faith. I respect that. But you're also an ardent supporter of the president, and that's your right. But I'm curious if you have any reaction to Tom Folks, his recent public statement in capacity as chair of the County Democratic Party. He says, and I quote, "Democrats want to eradicate MAGA from every corner of our democracy." It's the word eradication is provoking some response. So your thoughts on that?
0: Well, I think it's very unfortunate rhetoric. I mean, look, nobody should be using language that tends to encourage political violence. And we've seen way too much of that in our country, you know, most recently with Charlie Kirk. And, of course, there's been congressmen shot and all kinds of things. Political violence should never happen. And no side of the political equation is immune from having people that sadly will resort to that. But I think it's incumbent on all leaders, especially somebody like Tom Folks, to refrain from that and keep his arguments to politics and policy differences. So I condemn his remarks, and he should not have made those statements.
1: Are you going to sue us over this job thing? You're threatening to sue?
0: I never threatened to sue. That was Bruce Gibson's words. Again, as I was saying before, if I didn't go to the board and let them know important it is.
1: Well, all right, but you lost. So what are you going to do?
0: Well, right now we're evaluating, you know, how we go forward. I'm working to repair and restore the relationship with the CEO's office, and I'm working with the board, and I'm confident that we will continue to make the case for the positions that we need, and I've got to continue to evaluate it. Look, I don't want to sue the county. If other counties have done it, down in Ventura County, a colleague of mine, Greg Totten, did a number of years ago, long before I was even DA. And it's only used in extreme cases. But when it is sufficient to show that a board is not allowing the sheriff or the district attorney to fully perform their constitutional duties, then those options are there on the table.
1: Sounds like a maybe
0: a
1: to me.
0: Resort.
1: Sounds like a maybe to me.
0: Well, it's a last resort, I would tell you. It's obviously a last resort. Yeah. And, you know, what really disappointed me most about this June 8th meeting was 10 days earlier, the CEO told Mr. Dobroth and myself in a meeting with Mr. Reyes and Ms. Howe there that he would recommend on that date that we would get three of those positions funded with alternate funding, not general fund dollars. And that was great. I even have a text message I sent to him saying, thank you. I'm glad that we could get to that point. And then that morning of June 8th, I think there had been backroom discussions, and he knew that there would likely not be a vote for it. And so he decided to not recommend it.
1: Is that relationship done? You guys done?
0: Look, I will continue to work hard. It's hard to build trust with someone, but I'm not a person that holds grudges. I'm always willing to work together. And my wife will tell you that's true. People that I work with, I think, would tell you that that's true. I don't want to ever have a dispute with someone that as far as I'm concerned, that is left undone and left a mess. So I'm going to work very hard. I hope that the CEO will come to the table.
1: All right. So I got about 4 minutes before the news break. Let's talk about Supervisor Gibson. He really came after you, talking about your terrible prosecution rate. You guys aren't working hard enough. He wasn't impressed by the stats. Where is the supervisor wrong?
0: Well, first of all, he didn't have any stats. He just pulled them out of thin air and lied and misrepresented. He took a little tiny little snapshot and tried to apply it generally. He also criticized our recruitment video. Look, the supervisor has made it clear that he, one, is really not a committed friend of law enforcement. He's gone after the sheriff on the ICE alleged cooperation with ICE agents. He's gone after me many times before publicly and the sheriff in open board meetings. So he's made his position clear and he's playing to a certain segment of his voting population. But I published the real stats from the court data.
1: I have a copy in my hand.
0: And so, you know, he tried to just pull 2016, the last 5.5 months of in-court jury trials and extrapolate some performance measures.
1: In 2026, you mean?
0: In 2026 only, okay. Yes, the first 5 months of the year. And sure, you know, our numbers are a little lower from just this year than what we would like to be, but it's our overall general trials are also way down. Back in 2024, we had 51 jury trials. In 2025, we had 47. So far this year, half of the year already gone, we've only had 18. And 9 of those were guilty verdicts, 6 acquittals, and 3 hung juries. But what Mr. Gibson doesn't appreciate, and this is interesting and ironic because he's a guy that would prefer to divert people, not send them to, you know, not hold them accountable, not have them go to prison or jail. And he's told me that and he's told the public that. And yet he's trying to say that my office doesn't have enough convictions. And yet we do. But what's really important is the most important thing, Dave, is that not that we have a conviction, but that we pursue justice and most importantly, truth. If the truth is somebody is innocent or we don't have enough evidence to prove it beyond a reasonable doubt, then an acquittal is actually what we want under the law. We don't want false convictions. We want to take difficult cases. And I'll tell you, our staff, there's an rape of an intoxicated case that happened where the victim was intoxicated, was raped. We took that trial 3 different times because we believed in the case, we believed in the quality of the evidence, but 3 different juries hung on it. So finally, after 3, we said, well, that's it, we're going to not pursue it anymore. But I don't want to be in a county or in a state where we say we don't have enough money to prosecute cases, so we're not going to seek justice on behalf of a particular victim.
1: But if the other way of looking at that, Dan, is that if the evidence isn't strong enough, if you can't get a guilty conviction, maybe you shouldn't be taking it to court. Cuts both ways, doesn't it?
0: Oh, it absolutely does. But yeah. But Dave, that's what I'm saying is we take to trial less than 0.3% of our cases. 0.3%. In this year, he's trying to say we're not appropriately using our resources because we're having bad results in trial. We've only done half of what we would normally do at this time in a year. And he's trying to say we're not as efficient. No, we're taking the cases that end up in court because the two sides can't make a decision on how to resolve it.
1: We're in conversation with District Attorney Dan Dow. We got news, traffic, weather. What do you think? We'll welcome your phone calls, read your text messages. This is Hometown Radio.

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1: Clive Davis, the legendary record executive who helped guide the careers of Whitney Houston, Alicia Keys, Aretha Franklin, Bruce Springsteen, Santana, Barry Manilow, and more, has died at age 94, his family announced. In 2013, he told ABC News that every artist he'd ever worked with wanted the same thing, a hit.
2: I've never met anyone who puts their heart and soul into their music and does not want a wide audience for that.
3: Hey,
1: 6 years after they co-starred in the movie A Rainy Day in New York, Timothée Chalamet and Selena Gomez have re-teamed to voice the two main characters in Not Alone, a new sci-fi themed animated movie coming in April of 2027.
4: Ow.
1: Meet the Alley Cats, a foul-mouthed British band of feral felines, are the stars of a new adult animated series from Ricky Gervais. It hits Netflix August 7th. Michelle Franzen, ABC News.
5: ABC News, I'm Dave Packer. The Senate yesterday, then the House this evening, approving one of the most far-reaching pieces of housing legislation to come up for a vote in more than 35 years. The 21st Century Road to Housing Act, in part, limits corporations' ability to buy single-family homes. The president's expected to sign it. The Senate late today approving for the first time a bipartisan war powers resolution in a rebuke of President Trump over the war in Iran. The vote 50-48 for Republicans joining Democrats, including Senator Bill Cassidy.
6: The reason I voted for them in the first place is I feel like Congress needs to have more input into the policies that are being made. And I feel like this is the only way I can make that point.
5: The resolution does not have the force of law. The White House says the vote has, quote, no significance. Meanwhile, mixed signals about the Iran peace deal. President Trump says that Tehran has agreed to nuclear inspections. Iran insists it's made no such promise. This is ABC News.
7: Andy Morris here from First Look, reminding you to join me tomorrow morning for a Wednesday. We start off our day with Terry Banish from the city of Atascadero. She'll tell us about Farmer's Market tomorrow night in Atascadero, a coffee with a cop, and some other really fun activities, including a Saturday concert that's coming up this week. We'll start your day off that way. We add to that Jack's Helping Hand. Bridget Reddy is going to be joining us, and a whole bunch more. It starts at 6 a.m. with another edition of First Look right here on KVEC.
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10: KBC 920 News Time, 5:33, checking traffic, Highway 1 at Stener Creek Road. We have a collision that happened just a while ago. They're on the scene of that one. Weather-wise, upper 70s to around 80 right now for the inland valleys, and the low to mid 70s coastal valleys like San Luis Obispo at the beaches, temps in the 60s presently. That's news, traffic, and weather brought to you by McCarthy's. 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I'm Kurt Olson. 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
11: Thank you, Kurt. Where we are in conversation with District Attorney Dan Dow. If you want in on the conversation, join us, please. 805-543-8830. Glad to read your text messages, take your phone calls. On the Frederick Law text line, let me just condense this down. Listener is confused. You're saying your staff is overworked, but you have a video saying the workload is doable. Which is it?
12: I have to laugh at that
3: we have a recruitment video that portrays the great environment of working with a team of professionals who love the work that we do in a great environment. And compared to some places where literally they're accused of doing slave labor, we don't have the level of crime that is in Kern County or LA County. So it was interesting the supervisor would criticize the recruitment video, but I will tell you, in the case of our paralegals, they are absolutely overworked, and I can't just take, from thin air and manufacture another paralegal. But I think the evidence and the data speaks for itself.
11: 805-543-8830. Here's Jeff in San Luis. Hey, Jeff.
4: Hi.
11: Hi, Jeff.
4: Thank you, Dan, so much for your service to our country, our community, and your commitment to bringing truth and real justice to the table. I believe that our community really needs that right now.
11: Now, Jeff is running for office.
3: Well, I
4: appreciate
3: probably
4: it. Never again.
3: I appreciate
4: my question
3: this.
4: Is this, Dan. What we're talking about right now, and it relates to this, a current article that was in Cal Coast, and it's been confirmed now that here in San Luis Obispo, we've had our mayor and our city manager, Whitney McDonald and Erica Stewart, along with a representative of Cal Poly, who in emails back and forth have committed a crime by leaking information from a grand jury before it was made public.
11: Is there a question here, Jeff?
4: My question is this. Literally, the only people who would investigate or bring you, in order for you to get a hold of it, has to be investigated and charged. And there's a department within the DA's office that does exactly this. It investigates charges so you can do your job. Right. And bring accountability to we the people.
11: Let me take it from here. Number one, are you familiar with the story?
3: I am.
11: Number two, I don't know if you can comment. Is this the kind of thing you might investigate?
3: I will tell you that we're aware of it, and we don't comment on whether we have active investigations. I can tell you that the Santa Clara County DA, Jeff Rosen, prosecuted a Santa Clara City Council member for doing something very similar, and so it is very important. Our grand jury system has to be trusted. And when you're told not to leak something and not to share it with any other person, when you're told that in writing, it should be followed.
11: Any follow-up, Jeff?
4: In the cuts that you're trying to get, which, by the way, I believe you need a lot of funding. You got a lot on your shoulders in your department, and you're doing a great job. But is this one of the departments that would investigate to get it to you to prosecute?
11: I'm not sure what he's asking.
3: I'm not sure if I understand the question.
11: Let me rephrase the question, as I thank Jeff for calling in. If you don't get the funding that you think you deserve, are there different departments within your department, Dan, that you'd have to cut back on?
3: Well, what we're looking at is certain crimes. You know, some counties have actually said they're not going to prosecute certain misdemeanor cases. And so I don't want to have that be the extreme outcome of this. I want to continue to, we're going to continue to work hard. We're going to work with our staff on trying to keep their morale high as it can be, before the supplies and the additional people come on board. But we need those staff so that we don't break the backs of the folks that are doing the work today.
11: All right, Jeff, thank you. 805-543-8830. Dirk is with us for a minute. Dirk, what's up? Dirk, you with us? All right. Dirk is not here. 805-543-8830. So expand on the last answer, please, Dan. What are the consequences of not getting the money?
3: Well, we will have to make some decisions, and I'm working with my management team now. I just had a Tuesday every week. We do a management team where we talk about cases that are going to trial and other management concerns, and we're looking at trying to see what kind of tough decisions we'll make if we're not able to get the right staff. Already, the one obvious outcome is that we won't have a vertical elder abuse prosecutor. And I can tell you that
11: I don't know what that means. So, what's a vertical elder abuse?
3: So it's where you have a deputy DA whose full entire assignment is a particular type of cases. We do this with sexual assault, domestic violence, and gang cases. And so elder abuse, the number of elders in our community has continued to explode, and the number of instances of elder abuse has gone up, and they are victims of fraud, they're victims of neglect, and I want to fully support that group of our population in San Luis Obispo County. I've been asking for it for 7 years, and it's the gold standard for how to handle those. Right now, when the cases come in fact, we're not getting as many cases as we would if we had a dedicated staff that's working with the elder ombudsman for the county, that's working in the community, going to retirement homes, and ensuring that people know how to report. And we're working with all of the different local agencies to ensure that people are identified when they're at risk, cases are investigated, and then we can go and help and assist. And so that's one thing that will not be funded.
11: Let's try Dirk again. Dirk, you with us?
12: Yeah, I hope so. Can you hear me now?
11: Yeah, go ahead.
12: Yeah, with all due respect, sir, I was in jail the day Trump got sworn into office. He hauled me off to jail. I was so badly shaped, he wouldn't even let me in the jail. I had to go sit in the emergency room for hours, handcuffed to the gurney thing. I was back at Laguna Lake Park. I'm 71 years old. I have numerous well-documented health issues. I got down to 119 pounds. I had you happen to have a bunch of kids with them, right? They were in the background behind him. He put them in a situation I didn't. He came at me, charged at me. I was not obstructing him from using the park whatsoever. Came at me, kicked the solar panel right at me. I did pick up a full cane knife. I got an REI and brandished it. I never got close to him. I have, pardon my breathing, I have no problem with misdemeanor brandishing, but 5 felony charges of trying to put me away. That was not as this process went out, and he was not very truthful on the arraignment trial. He lied.
11: Dirk, your case here. I don't know how Dan can help you.
3: Well, what I would say, Dirk is work with your attorney, and we will definitely listen to everything that he provides to us. I think you probably have a very strong attorney representing you. Make sure that he documents everything you're telling him, and we will consider it. I want you to know that as the DA, our obligation is not just to prosecute the defendants, but it's also to ensure that the defendants' rights are protected throughout the process, and we take that responsibility very seriously. So please let your attorney know, and we will...
12: Excuse me, sir. It was the judge who let me out on a misdemeanor brandishing charges, not your attorneys. I've already been in and out. I was on informal probation for a year. My experiences are not jiving what you're telling me about your attorneys. They had a thing for me. Very unreasonable. This guy attacked me and there was some documentation, and he lied in the arraignment court.
11: Okay. I can't revisit a case here on a show. Dirk, I'll let you go. Thank you. Let's take a break. We'll come back for a final say with our district attorney. I'm Dave Congleton. This is Hometown Radio.
13: On June 23rd, 1776, a powerful British armada arrived off Sandy Hook at New York Harbor, signaling a major escalation in the American Revolutionary War. Commanded by Admiral Richard Howe, the fleet carried approximately 32,000 troops, hundreds of cannons, and was supported by more than 400 ships, making it the largest expeditionary force Britain had yet assembled. Howe, a London-born naval officer who had once sympathized with the colonists, nevertheless joined his brother, General William Howe, in an effort to suppress the rebellion and restore British authority. The massive military buildup prepared the way for the British invasion and defense of New York. And that's the way it was 250 years ago today. 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
11: 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We are so proud to have them as a sponsor of the Dave Congleton Show.

0: At the top of the hour, we got ABC News, and then we'll talk about how across the country, different regulations imposed by the states and counties and cities, the regulatory fees have gone up 40% in the last 5 years. Our DA should be investigating that. We're in our final segment with Dan Dow. If you want in on this conversation, we need to hear from you now, please. 805-543-8830 or 800-549-5832 as we discuss the recent budget situation. So I guess it comes down to this. Well, here, it comes down to the call. We got Joseph and Oceano. Hey, Joseph.
1: Hello, Dave.
0: Hey, Joseph.
1: Hello, your guest there. I don't know what the topic is about, but I heard Dan Dow's.
0: Well, he's right here.
1: I just wanted to ask him if he was, I'm sure since he's a Republican, is he tired of winning yet? Are we tired of winning as American people, or do we need to win some more?
0: Elaborate on the premise of the question, Joseph. It's getting weird in here.
1: Well, winning, Trump said we're going to be tired of winning, that, you know, everyone's going to have their pockets full of money, prices are going to go down, kids aren't going to be raped and killed anymore, Epstein file is going to be released. And now at this point, Republicans just seem to be either ignorant, too dumb to know that they're getting scammed, and or just like knowingly, which I don't think Dan Dow's is ignorant. I think he's just in the know.
0: All right. We were just talking about this earlier with Tom Folks. The rhetoric doesn't get us anywhere, but
2: that's true. I'll tell you what, you know, I have my views on national security. I have my views on personal liberty and where the nation should put their priorities. And from my perspective, President Trump represents those much better than Kamala Harris did. And so, you know, nobody's perfect. No president is. I think what it's going to take for America to turn around is, you know, hardworking Americans to continue doing the right thing every single day in their communities. The communities are the backbone of a strong country. Washington doesn't dictate what happens around the country. They help open up maybe less restrictions, things like that, to help us. But where Americans are at their best is in our local communities and on the battlefield with our warriors in the military.
0: Joseph?
1: So, yeah, just two things about that. Remember, that community here in California is Mexican American people here. So when you
2: they're not Mexican Americans, they're Americans
1: and immigrants, you got to be remember the white nationalist rhetoric that you support and that Trump pushes.
2: Okay, I do not support white nationalist rhetoric.
1: The historians will see that this is a neo-fascist movement that the Republicans are taking on. So just be careful of that.
2: I reject. That's all I wanted to say to you.
0: All right, Joseph.
1: Really care about your response.
0: But, okay, Joseph. Thank you,
2: Joseph. Thank you. I reject your premise. I don't identify with any racism whatsoever.
0: Yeah, Joseph. Thank you. So, how diverse is your staff? How diverse is your department?
2: We got all kinds of Americans of
0: what percentage?
2: I don't know, Dave. It's not a priority. I can tell you, we have a lot of women in our office.
0: Well, you probably have equally. You have people of color,
2: Dave. I can pull that information if you like. It's not a high priority for me. What's a high priority for me is to hire the people that share our vision. People that want to search for the truth, people that want to protect our community, people that have the right skill set that they bring to the table, people that are going to work hard every day for the community. And we do have people of color, but I don't make it a numbers game, and I never will.
0: You got any of your top staff?
2: Mr. Eric Dobroth is Hispanic, and he's brown-skinned, if that's important to anybody. Yeah. But I'll tell you what, it's not. His heart is pure gold.
0: Okay.
2: His love for our community, he's an amazing man.
0: Simple question. I am
2: absolutely the best. But it's kind of a, you know, it's just a, it's really a sad commentary that anybody would think that's important.
0: That statement will not be in Cal Coast News, but I predict you'll be in the Tribune in the next few days. Here's Scott in San Luis on KVEC. Hey, Scott.
3: Hello, Dave. Hello, Dan. Nice to talk to you again.
0: Thanks for calling.
3: It's always good to talk to a Mainer like myself, like Dan. We're both from Maine.
2: Hey, yeah, from you up there in Maine.
3: Glory, Maine, you know. You know, Dan, it's been been 6 years when Tony Arata blocked the freeway with 300 protesters. And, you know, I find it shameful that the state attorney drop that matter, knowing that there were so many people at risk when the highway was blocked both ways for almost 2 hours. And that was 6 years ago, you know, and, you know, the city council collaborated with some of the protesters. You know, they were out there and they didn't take any blame for it. You know, that was a wild and crazy year. You know, we all admit it was a wild, crazy year, but do you have anything to weigh on it, even though it's kind of history now, but anything to say that, hey.
0: And whatever happened to her, do we know?
2: I don't know. I think she completed her diversion, and my understanding is she was working in Los Angeles, I think doing some modeling and some other business enterprises. But, yeah, I am disappointed with how that all worked out. But you know what? It's water under the bridge. We're going to continue to work hard to protect the community no matter who the people are that are violating the law.
0: Scott, thank you. 805-543-8830. Dawn Marie is in Los Osos. Hey, Dawn Marie.
4: Hi there.
0: Hi.
4: I want to say thank you to Dan and to you for having Dan on.
0: Sure.
4: And it's crazy how one subject can go off onto other things. People have so much emotional distraught.
0: Welcome to my world.
4: Yeah. Yeah. But I just want to compliment Dan on how he takes on so many different levels that so many of us aren't aware of. He is helping the community in so many different ways. I could give you a list someday.
0: Give me one.
4: Like it.
0: Give me an example.
4: He's trying to pull our community together of staff members working with the severely mentally ill population so they can learn how to approach them at a level of understanding that some of us have the illness with a symptom called anosognosia, which is a lack of insight to the illness since it's a brain disease. And I bet 1% of the community working with that population is familiar with that concept. And Dan Dow is taking the time to pull that together on the sidelines while he has to take care of all the other stuff that has been piled up on his life and plate.
0: It's got to come.
4: Goes out and he,
0: stay with us. That? Stay with us, Dawn Marie. What do you say, Dan?
2: Well, I really appreciate, Dawn Marie, you calling up. And it was our honor, really, and as well as our duty to bring together folks from all the different agencies and nonprofits that work with seriously mentally ill offenders. Because the problems that you and other people like you have to deal with your loved ones in the system, quote unquote, is unimaginable. And I believe, and I have a vision, that together, all of us, when we hear from people like you about the impacts of our processes, the roadblocks, and the inhumane kind of ways that we've processed cases, we can do better. And I'm really proud of all the people that came together and committed to shaving off the rough edges, the rough spots in their agencies. And I'm looking forward to doing our follow-up in the fall and having you back. And thank you for your advocacy on behalf of your loved one and so many others in our community.
0: Dawn Marie, anything else you want to say?
4: Yeah, I wish our board of supervisors would take us a little more seriously instead of brushing us aside.
2: I agree. Well, thank you, and we're going to keep working together on this.
0: Dawn Marie, thank you very much. Anybody else want in? 805-543-8830. On the Frederick Law text line, did I hear correctly you don't have a front desk receptionist?
2: We do in victim witness, but not on our fourth floor where most of the staff is, the real front desk area.
0: Behind the glass, right?
2: Behind the glass, right. We do person it by having other people go up there and sit there and spell, but we had always had a permanent full-time person. And when we had to take cuts because every other department was taking cuts, one of our positions lost was the front desk.
0: Mark is in San Luis. Hey, Mark.
5: Hi, Dan. I just want to say I appreciate your conservative style, still doing the law and prosecuting people. I've seen the cities of Portland, Seattle, San Francisco, and how they degraded so quickly when they just, no matter what, they tried the diversion and forgiveness, and they failed to arrest drug addicts who never will get treatment now. And I think overall, you've done a good job, and San Luis is still one of the safest places in California, and that's why we have such a huge draw. People, they're overrunning us because of it, but thank you. I appreciate your service.
2: Well, thank you very much, and I tell you, my office staff loves the work that they do. They care about the community. I started with that. I kind of want to close with it. It's their hard work every day in court and going out doing investigating and advocating on behalf of truth and justice in our community. It's why we have those safe numbers.
0: Mark, what about the funding issue?
5: I would allow the funding. I know why Spruce doesn't want to do it. He's a progressive, and the other lady on the council is a progressive. And that's what they've done in other cities, Dave. You're a sharp guy. You can see what's happened in those cities. They've just kind of let Seattle's a shell of itself. So is Portland and the other ones. And I think I'm really glad we have law and order here, because it maintains the lifestyle that we have, and it could fall quickly. And so I think they're going to fight them all the way, because the progressive thing is no police, no prosecution, no jail. Because Dave, remember what Newsom said: if you don't have prisons, you don't have crime. Okay.
2: That's right. And I wanted to say my commitment is to protect, be the DA for every San Luis Obispo County person, whether you're Democrat, liberal, anywhere you are, conservative or anywhere in the middle. I'm your DA and I take my job seriously. I love what I do. I really frankly feel that I was kind of created and made for this. The good Lord gave me certain giftings. I'm not perfect, but I feel like this was a job that I was made for.
0: Mark, I appreciate it. So as we start to wrap things up with Dan Dow, let me see if I got this right. You're going to run for re-election.
2: Yes.
0: You may or may not take legal action against the county. If I were Erica Stewart, I'd go get an attorney. I don't know. What's the other takeaway I should have from this?
2: Well, that I'm willing to advocate.
0: You're not denying anything I just said.
2: You are a master communicator, Mr. Congleton. I put on Facebook that you're legendary, and you really are. And I want to say thank you for serving our community.
0: You called me legendary? Really?
2: You have served our community faithfully for many decades.
0: You're very kind.
2: I'm grateful to have you here and for me to be able to be a guest.
0: Well, we got a minute left here. What's coming up on Thursday? Big case?
2: Yes, the case of Soriano Ortiz. It's Celestino and his brother Alejandro, both are charged with the murder of a woman here in our county, and then they took her to Fresno, buried her body in a shallow grave. And so the preliminary hearing on that murder case is coming up on Thursday. Assistant District Attorney Eric Dobroth and Deputy District Attorney Chris Boffman will be putting on a lot of witnesses. It's a very important case, and it just illustrates the serious nature. We have everything from public intoxication all the way up to multiple victim murders. And last year, a three-defendant human trafficking ring. We have very serious cases here. We prosecute them. We're tough on crime. And the people that work in the office are committed to our mission of seeking truth and justice, being fair to victims and fair to the offenders.
0: I'm on my way to a diversity coalition party. You want to go with me? I got an extra ticket.
2: I have a date with my wife. Please pass my regards. And I mean this, Dave.
0: You should come to one of their meetings. Can I get you to come?
2: Sure. And I would love
0: to. Would you commit publicly to come to a Diversity Coalition meeting?
2: I would be happy to come and listen in.
0: Okay, good.
2: I have a number of friends that are participating in that. And in the past, I feel like it was a little more in line with the way that I view diversity. But I'm very grateful for the opportunity, and I would be happy to go.
0: We're grateful for the conversation, Mr. District Attorney. Thank you. Off we go. News, traffic, weather. This is Hometown Radio.
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7: I'm Dave Packer. For the first time since the Iran war began, both the Senate and tonight the House now passing a war powers resolution, four Republicans breaking ranks to join Democrats. But as ABC's Rachel Scott tells us, while it sends a strong message to the White House, it doesn't actually end the war.
8: The vote, largely symbolic, but a clear sign of lawmakers' growing frustration.
9: Obviously, it's going differently than originally kind of we were told it was going to go. I agree with the original aims, but it does not seem as if we've accomplished that.
8: As the Senate was voting, President Trump was in Pennsylvania, touting progress on Iran.
10: We just achieved a historic peace agreement with Iran to end the conflict in the Strait of Hormuz.
8: But there was no conflict in the Strait before the president launched the war.
7: Congress has jumped a hurdle that could make the 21st Century Road to Housing Act law. The House tonight following the Senate in passing the bill.
11: The bill's objectives? Increase the housing supply by restricting Wall Street investors from buying single-family homes and cutting red tape to build new homes. A recent Zillow analysis found the cost of buying a starter home is $1 million or more in a record 242 cities nationwide.
7: ABC's Christian Cordero. Sources say mass firings are underway tonight at the National Intelligence Director's office. Trump loyalist Bill Pulte appearing to follow through on his promise to cut hundreds of jobs after taking over the agency just last week, despite no intelligence experience. Reaction from Colorado Democratic Congressman Jason Crow.
12: The guy's incompetent. He has no intelligence experience, and he's put in charge of this division, this department, simply for the sake of being an attack dog for Donald Trump.
7: A heat wave is hitting Europe and some countries. There are expecting record-breaking temperatures for June. Officials say at least 40 people have died since Thursday alone. There are health alerts in dozens of cities and countries, including Germany, Italy, and the United Kingdom. 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
7: In uncertain economic times, philanthropy is still alive and well in the U.S. ABC's Sherry Preston has more.
16: In a year marked by economic uncertainty, donations to charities were actually up in 2025. Giving USA's annual report says donors gave U.S. charities $617 billion last year, a 3% inflation-adjusted increase over the previous year. Giving increased across the board. Corporations, living individuals, bequests, and foundations all gave more.
7: Bill Gates told lawmakers earlier this month that Jeffrey Epstein was plotting to blackmail him about his extramarital affairs.
17: After Microsoft co-founder Bill Gates tried to end his relationship with Jeffrey Epstein, the convicted sex offender attempted to use compromising information about Gates' extramarital affairs to force his way back into Gates' life, he told the House Oversight Committee earlier this month, according to a transcript of the closed-door testimony released Tuesday. Gates, according to the transcript, said Epstein used an advisor to send him veiled threats, appeared to coach Gates' advisor on how to potentially blackmail him, and mixed fact and fiction to leverage compromising information against the software billionaire. Peter Harlambous, ABC News.
7: Startup Catalyst Space is teaming up with NASA to try and rescue NASA's Swift Space Telescope. Swift's orbit is decaying, which could send it crashing back to Earth. Catalyst's robotic spacecraft, Link, will push Swift up into a more stable orbit, more than 10 more years of mission time. Dave Packer, ABC News.
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21: KVEC 920 News Time, 6:06, checking traffic northbound 101 near the Madonna Road off-ramp. We have a hazard there. Use caution while traveling through that area, and it could slow you down. And temperatures right now, weather-wise, 70s to around 80 inland valleys, the 60s and low 70s, coastal valleys like Slowtown, and temps mostly in the 60s at the beaches with a little bit of breeze. Tomorrow should be a nice one. 86 for Paso tomorrow, about 75 for San Luis Obispo, 67 for the five cities. That's news, traffic, and weather together. I'm Kurt Olson. 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
0: Kurt, you and I are going to have a production meeting after I do this, so just hang out with me and I'll explain what I'm about to do. What I'm about to do is remind you that San Luis Obispo's first authentic Italian restaurant, can you guess? That's right, Cafe Roma, located in the historic railroad district right here in San Luis Obispo. And so this is Tuesday night. Oh, Lordy, look at this. All night tonight at Cafe Roma, half off all bottles of wine. And tomorrow, $39 gets your three-course tasting menu. And Monday through Saturday, from 4:30 until 9 p.m., you're going to have authentic, wonderful, memorable Italian food. And Marco is going to be your host. How's it getting better than this? Cafe Roma, it's been around since 1980. I swear, they must know what they're doing. They've been in business that long. Take it from me, but go see yourself. Enjoy Cafe Roma. Cafe Roma. And remember, free parking. Free parking. And they do accept reservations. Dan Dow has a date night. I'd be willing to bet he's heading to Cafe Roma. Because Cafe Roma, if you know, you know.

0: This hour, Ion Housing. This is a statement for the National Association of Home Builders. Check this out. A new NAHB study shows that on average, regulations imposed by government at all levels account for $131,734, or roughly 26.5% of the final price of a new single-family home built for sale. Of this amount, roughly $47,000 is due to a higher price for the finished lot attributable to regulations imposed during the lot's development. The remaining $85,000 is a result of regulatory costs imposed on the builder during construction after the builder purchases the finished lot. That's a lot to process, but we got just the guest. I am so glad that Rudy Lockhart from Hayward Lumber reached out to me to share this information. He joins me in studio now. Rudy, good afternoon.
1: Well, good afternoon, Dave.
0: Nice to see you. Thanks for coming in. What made you reach out to me? What was it about this?
1: It was a catalyst, a culmination of cumulative events, talking to customers that come into our store. It would be a homeowner builder or a homeowner that wants to do an addition on their home. They get through the process. They're maybe 60, 70% through. They're just looking at us with wild eyes. We've been part of their process because they may need us to help put the budgets together for materials. And so we're talking with them, and at some point we reach out, how's the project come along? We shelved it, Rudy, because it just got too expensive. It's not worth it. We're just going to put the house up for sale, and we're going to buy another house, or we're going to move out of the area. So this has been going on for years, and I'm not happy about it. They're not happy about it. And when this survey came out, it just was a reminder that not only are we not making progress, but we're going backwards in this whole mess.
0: You've been doing this for more than 40 years.
1: Yep, 44 years.
0: Congratulations.
1: Thank you.

0: You could go to North Dakota and probably get a permit for $3,000 in 2 weeks. Yeah. So those are skewing these results. This is an average for the nation.
1: So, I mean, the problem is it a city or county, state, fed? It's a combination, isn't it?
0: Yes. So I'm not an engineer. I'm not an architect. I'm a building material supplier. And what it's done for me is given me exposure to all of these components in that chain of events that has to take place for a home to be built. And so I get input from all these different groups. And it's everyone is affected by it. And nobody knows what to do about it or how to fix it. And in most cases, most people think it's someone else. It's not them. And what I'm here to talk to you about is that I think that's the wrong attitude. I think every one of us need to approach this problem with what we are contributing to it. And that would be from a builder to an engineer to an architect to a municipality.
1: I promise you that chance. What are the consequences if we do nothing?
0: Well, some people would be happy with that. Because our homes remain very expensive. It limits who can come here, who can live here. But if they have children or families, they're not going to be able to live here very likely. So they're moving away. So what does that do to a healthy community?
1: Well, I told you when you came in, I live at basically a mobile home. Mm-hmm. Very happy there. I've owned it for 5 years. If I didn't have that, I don't know what I would do.
0: Sure.
1: Because of the cost of housing now.
0: Right. So what can we do to bring it down? And do people really want to bring the cost of housing down? And I'm not suggesting we remove necessary fees or that we build homes that are not safe or durable. But I'm suggesting we start looking at the waste, much of it in time delays. When you delay a project by a year, a single home in a project could be, what, $4,000, $3,000, $4,000 a month of rent for a home in San Luis Obispo. You're talking, what, $40,000, $50,000 of lost revenue for that builder in a one-year delay, that adds to the cost of the home.
1: Call me cynical, but I'm the guy who thinks that the county and the cities across the country impose and raise fees like this because they need the money.
0: I believe that's true. I don't know that's being cynical. I think, in my opinion, I'm not a politician and I don't know the details of the finances, but from my perspective, raising the fees on a developer or a builder is actually a fairly easy thing to do because there's not very many votes by builders or developers. The majority of votes are by homeowners. Right. And so most people are fairly supportive of a fee that somebody else is going to pay. The problem is we all end up paying that in the cost of our homes.
1: Because they pass the fee along to us.
0: They have
1: and
0: to.
1: The cost of the
0: yeah. Exactly. Sure.
1: All right. So let's talk about some of the problems here. Continuous improvement, regardless of failure rate or public safety risk.
0: Sure. So specific to type 5 construction, which is just single family wood frame construction, normal, simple stuff, not big, unusual structures. If you look at how that industry or how that the requirements on that have changed in the last 50 years, it's amazing. There were improvements made in the 70s and 80s that were fairly inexpensive that made homes much, much, much stronger and better than they were for the 50 years prior to that. But if you take the last 100 years in California, a place full of all kinds of disasters, earthquakes and everything else, who can name dozens of homes that have failed of type 5 construction in that market? Where's the public safety risk? How many of those homes are not performing today? There's people living in homes in San Luis Obispo built 100 years ago that are performing fine. Are they as strong as a new home being built in, say, Avila Ranch or some of our new projects? Absolutely not. The new homes are significantly better. Mm-hmm. But at what point is more no longer better? For two reasons. One is if it's not necessary, if we're overbuilding the strength of a home, as an example, say for earthquakes, it's not going to help because you don't need that much more. And at what point are we going beyond what is necessary to have a safe home for somebody?
1: But not to debate you, because I yield to you on this issue. There are several people that I know personally who are not happy with these new homes in San Luis Obispo. Shoddy construction, not being inspected properly. They seem to be in a hurry to create new housing.
0: Sure.
1: So personally, I love the old houses better.
0: Yeah, yeah. Well, there's sometimes there's more character to old houses because they were typically built one at a time by one builder.

0: where now you have a builder building multiple homes and they can only create so much variety. The quality of the assembly is what most people are challenging. So it might be the fit and finish, it might be the materials that they used, but the design of the home, the things that are significantly driving the cost are, I believe, most of those are mandated by the state, not local. Yeah. So the excuse you would get from local officials is that, well, we have no choice. It's mandated by the state. Well, as I talk to our builders, our contractors we work with at Hayward, they don't really care. It's government to us. Yeah, somebody is mandating that we have to build something that we don't think is necessary. In some cases, it could be a tradesperson. So an example there would be how large of a heating system do you put in your home? Well, most trades that I've been exposed to, they want to do good quality work. So they're saying, well, gosh, if I have a choice, I'm going to put a bigger HVAC unit in than is the bare minimum. And when in fact, the minimum might be the better solution, because not only would it cost less, but it would cycle less and all kinds of things like that. So as the trades are involved, that's where they can make a difference by not overspecifying. I can make it personal for you if you like. Sure. Hayward Lumber, we build trusses at our plant in Santa Maria. Well, we use software to design those trusses. It's engineered through MyTech, and then we have an engineer wet stamp those. Those trusses, we're proud of what we make. We think we build a really high quality truss. So when our designers are working, they, when in question, they will always tend to go stronger or sturdier. Well, all of that software we use may have a 30 or 40% margin in it for error, so that if there's a mistake made, there could be 30% put on top of that in loads that would not cause a failure. But when we're arbitrarily increasing that, ultimately our client is paying for that. It's more expensive. And was it really necessary, or was it just the easier way out? And you can see from that example that I'm just using ourselves, so I don't want to pick on anyone else. But when you combine that with all the trades involved in a home, you can add maybe 20 or 30% of unnecessary margin in quality or in durability to that home that's not necessary. It's not making it a better structure.
1: All right, let's take a break. We will come back and keep our conversation going with Rudy Lockhart from Hayward Lumber. Again, we're talking about the fact that the regulatory costs have increased 40% just in the last 5 years on homes throughout the country. What are the consequences? What do we do? Rudy has the answers. What about you? We'll hear from you in a little bit. I'm Dave Congleton. This is KVEC.
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1: If you're just joining us, we're talking about this new analysis out by the National Association of Home Builders. It just came out this week. Home building regulatory cost burdens increased 40% over the last 5 years. A lot of consequences to this as we continue our conversation with Rudy Lockhart from Hayward Lumber. And I just want to make sure that we get to the last part of the statement from the NAHB. In fairness, and let me quote here, Rudy, regulatory costs are one of several factors, including record increases of tariffs, on building materials, ongoing skilled labor shortage, a dearth of available lots, and tighter lending conditions. A lot of factors at play here.
0: Absolutely. Yep. Yeah, tariffs from the lumber side of things, which is the world I live in, lumber and trusses, mostly, we're actually at about a five-year low. Outside of the 2022 surge that we saw because of COVID, lumber prices have been very reasonable. Currently, we're at a little bit of a run in the market for the last several months, but nothing even close to what we've been seeing in other industries. Our kitchen cabinets, for example, have been a topic of tariffs,
1: yeah.
0: And doors and windows and other imported products are much more affected than the ones that we're supplying. So that would probably be a better answer by somebody supplying appliances or things like that would be more subject to those tariffs. The lumber industry has not experienced that.
1: On Monday at 5 o'clock, I have both the mayor and the city manager coming in. What should I say to them? What should I ask them? What should they know about this?
0: My question would be, if this is such a hot subject for all of our communities, cost of housing, you hear it everywhere, affordable housing, cost of housing.
1: Right.
0: My question to every one of those leaders of municipalities in our area is, how much time are you committing to focus groups, to workshops, working with builders and developers, with our NAHB, with our Builders Exchange, with our contractors associations? How much time are you spending with them working on your process that would help eliminate just pure waste? Let's not talk about reducing fees. Let's assume that they're all necessary. But waste is something that nobody can disagree with eliminating. And there's tremendous waste in the process today.
1: Talk about that.
0: Okay. So if you submit a set of plans, it's going to vary a little bit by municipality. One of the first challenges is that each municipality, from Cambria to the county to the cities throughout our market, applies code slightly differently. And one of the reasons for that is every building project is unique. So it's not like making a car that you can make every one of them exactly the same. Every site is different. There's unusual circumstances. So you have to work through that process. But what's happened is that many of these communities are now outsourcing plan checking, building inspection, and that's fine if it's more efficient for them. But what it's done to the builders created an unusual situation in that they submit a set of plans, you pay an architect to draw the plans, they go to a structural engineer, they go to a civil engineer for site work, they go to energy calcs done, all this stuff comes back, the architect upgrades the plans, and you submit for your permit. None of this little of this is linear. It's mostly, most of this is linear. It's not taking place at the same time.
1: Why are we outsourcing?
0: Well, that would be a question for each of the cities. I'm assuming it's cheaper to outsource than to do it in-house. But the likelihood of a local plan checker doing all of the plan checking on your project is much lower than it was before.
1: Yeah.
0: So now you get these back, and you pay your architect to make your first changes when your first changes come back. You pay the architect to make the changes. It goes back to the professional, to the engineer or whoever's doing it. They sign off on those changes that they've requested, and now you go back again. But the next time it comes back, it went to a different plan checker because they're outsourcing it. And they start all over again with a whole new set of a page and a half, 20, 30 line items of corrections. And this is what I'm hearing from our builders, that it's very frustrating. They can't just sit down with a plan checker like they used to be able to do and work through those anomalies, those odd portions of a project that historically you would redline it right there with the planner. You'd say, you know what, that's a good solution to that problem. Let's make it this. It becomes a red line on the plans, and boom, you move through to permitting.
1: I've been told that at the county level, and I'm not exaggerating, I've been told this by multiple people, that if you want a project approved at the county level, there's one of four people you should hire as a consultant who will get your project through. And if you don't have somebody like that, you've got no chance because it's so complicated. and so expensive.
0: Sure. And if you look at how our building has changed within our market in the last 20 years, the majority of new homes being built are by large national or regional builders.
1: Yeah.
0: And the reason is they have the relationships or in-house expertise to do that.
1: Exactly.
0: You go back 25, 30 years, 40 years ago when I started, you had dozens and dozens of craftsmen and builders building homes, and they each would process their own projects and build a home. They would buy a lot somewhere from a developer who didn't build the whole project. He would develop a project and sell the lots to individual builders. It created a lot of character in the project. That doesn't work today. It just is not efficient.
1: Well, we're saying we've got the San Luis Ranch, the same company is building all the places down at Grover Beach. Mm-hmm. You're absolutely right about just being the larger groups and little guys getting squeezed out.
0: Right. They're doing mostly remodeling, and which is where I get most of the feedback from, is the guys coming in trying to get a room addition permit and their frustration with any one of the municipalities. They're all struggling. The county of San Luis Obispo has been working on some projects to create efficiency. I haven't seen much rollout yet, but I also have not seen interaction from the county with our trade groups. I'm not hearing an HBA. I've sat on the board of almost every one of the local, and we, as Hayward, always keep one of our employees on the board of these local organizations to stay in touch with what's happening, and there's not a lot of outreach.
1: Do you reach out to them? Have you reached out to the supervisors or the different mayors through the organization?
0: Not as much as we should, and one of the reasons is there's a perceived fear of being blackballed. So the builders don't want to become the problem child for they don't want their project put on the bottom of the pile. There's a perception that that will happen. I can't say that that's true or not.
1: I can.
0: But, well, I won't go there.
1: Yeah.
0: I can tell you that, you know, my work with either the municipalities, any of them have been all very courteous. It's the process that's broken, not the people. And
1: yeah, I mean, I've got about a minute left here. Obviously, when you started more than 40 years ago, this was not the situation then.
0: No, it was a lot funner industry 40 years ago, to be frank with you, Dave.
1: How so?
0: It was a handshake. We did hundreds of thousands of dollars of business on a handshake. There was relationships that were built. We took care of each other. We solved problems together. And
1: when did it change?
0: Slowly over the years, and it's still the best. I'm still in the industry because I absolutely love it. The people I work with, and again, it's the builders, it's the subcontractors, it's engineers, architects. We work with all of them. And even at the building departments, everyone's courteous. The people are not the problem. They're working as hard as they can to make it work.
1: We got Rudy Lockhart on this broadcast from Hayward Lumber. Regulatory costs on housing up 40% in just 5 years. Holy cow. What do we do? This is Hometown Radio.

0: ABC News, I'm Dave Packer. For the first time since the Iran war began, both the Senate and the House passing a war powers resolution. On the House floor, some expressing their concerns over the ongoing talks in Iran with Iran in Switzerland. Democratic leader Richard Blumenthal.
1: The frozen assets that now will be released to the Iranians to be used as they wish, not to buy American agricultural products.
0: Senator Blumenthal on the floor. Congress has jumped a hurdle that could make the 21st Century Road to Housing Act law. The House tonight following the Senate passing the bill. It would increase the housing supply by restricting Wall Street investors from buying single-family homes and cutting red tape to build new homes. Sources say mass firings are underway tonight at the National Intelligence Director's office. Trump loyalist Bill Pulte appearing to follow through on his promise to cut hundreds of jobs after taking over the agency just last week, despite no intelligence experience. This is ABC News.
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0: This is the Dave Congleton Show, always your hometown radio talk show. We're talking about housing. This is an important topic. We all want to own a home, don't we? And a lot of people like a new home. We're talking about this new analysis from the National Association of Home Builders that regulation costs increased 40% in just the last 5 years. Rudy Lockhart is with us from Hayward Lumber expressing his concern. What do you think? 805-543-8830. 800-549-5832. Bob's in Arroyo Grande. Hey, Bob.
1: Hi, Dave. Hey, Bob. And your guest, I didn't hear his name.
0: This is Rudy.
2: Hello, Rudy. Bob.
1: Rudy, I'm just in the early stages. I'm thinking of putting in an ADU in my backyard. And you go on Facebook and you see all these ads for, the home comes in a box and they assemble it and then they lift it over with a crane and drop it on your lot and appliances are all with it, and they come and do all the permits and everything else like that.
2: Sure.
1: Have you ever heard anything pro or con about this sort of a setup for an ADU?
2: Sure. A good question, Bob. I think the industry is moving more toward what's called off-site construction, so more and more assembly is taking place in factories and areas and controlled environments. To date, many of the municipalities are not allowing modular type or off-site construction to be imported into the city. They require it to be built on site. So depending on which city you're in or county, you'd have to check with them before you go too far down that path to make sure that it's even acceptable or allowed in the municipality you're proposing.
0: Bob?
1: I see. I was a little worried that, it might show up on my front door and look like a Barbie dollhouse or something with its are they made with wood materials? And
2: there's some areas of the country have seen significant move toward off-site construction. One of the challenges in our area is that we're not a large population, so the market here is fairly small to support the type of factory or assembly that it would take to do that.
0: But how is that any different than what in a mobile home?
2: Same thing.
0: Correct.
1: Same kind of construction, probably.
0: Same basic premise, Bob. Mobile homes. I think they're ready to go.
1: I'm just looking, and I really appreciate your input. Great show, Dave.
0: All right, Bob. Thanks for listening.
2: Hope your project goes well, Bob.
0: Good luck on that. 805-543-8830. I guess the question becomes, Rudy, if this is the number one problem, shortage of affordable housing, why is this getting more attention from our government leaders, state, county, local?
2: That's why I'm here, Dave, is trying to raise awareness by those of us that vote that says, people, we can't solve this problem. It's bigger than us. It goes up to the state and federal level, in fact. But we got to start somewhere. And my encouragement to any council member, any mayor out there, any board of supervisor would be, what percentage of your time and effort is being spent fixing this problem within your
0: But area. Just to clarify, are you calling for less regulation? I got him.
2: Yeah. So the goal isn't to make a house cheaper or a home cheaper, right? Well, less expensive, but not less quality.
0: Yeah.
2: And in some cases, regulation is good. So what we want to remove is the waste, so the unnecessary requirements that are in there. So for every one or two things that have been added in the last 20 years, every year, the new code comes out with new requirements. What is being taken away that's been determined, that's really not necessary for public safety or for the durability of the home? So how much time is being spent analyzing the cost and benefit of a proposal, and how much time is saying, what things are we requiring just because we always did? There's an example, if you want one, would be advanced framing technique. There's solutions out there that allow for reducing the cost of a home, but they're being overlooked because they're not popular.
0: Let's take another call. We got Jim in Los Osos. Hey, Jim.
3: Hi, you guys.
0: Hey.
3: So I think the real problem is that if you look back right after World War II, Levittown in Long Island was the beginning of housing that was, tract housing. Houses were 1,200 square feet. And today, people aren't happy unless they're in a house twice that size.
0: The McMansions. So
3: I think that's the problem. In the old days, in your bedroom, you had a bed, you had a bureau, and you had a desk. Today, there's all kinds of stuff in everybody's bedroom. The house is just out of control.
2: Sure.
0: We want too much house, Rudy.
2: Yeah. Well, Jim, I can't quite remember that far back, but I can imagine what it was like. But do you think Sears and Roebuck was selling packaged houses back then that were, I grew up in a 1,200-square-foot house, and I turned out reasonably normal. So,
3: yep. Yeah,
2: it's possible.
0: 1,200 sounds good to me.
3: Yep. Yeah. I mean, the house my dad bought that I still have in New York City was 1,100 square feet, four bedrooms, one bathroom, a basement, was $10,000.
2: Sure. The challenge, Jim, is that the cost is relative. So you can build a 1,200 square foot cheaper than you could a 2,400 square foot, but it's not proportional. The cost of that finished product is going to be much higher per square foot for the 1,200 than for the 2,400. So that's the challenge the builders have is how do we create something that a bank will loan on, because they base most things on square footage, and that our clients want.
0: Yeah,
2: and everybody,
0: true,
2: of course, wants a bigger house. Yep.
0: Yeah. What else, Jim?
3: Well, you know, I'm here in Los Osos, and the house I own is 1,100 square feet. I raised two boys here, and not a problem, you know. And then the family has to interact with each other. Now you could just go in your bedroom and disappear. It's really sad, in my opinion.
0: I'm glad you called, Jim. Thank you. 805-543-8830. Bob is in San Luis. Hi, Bob.
4: Yeah, I noted that the study says that regulatory costs have increased 40% in 5 years.
0: Right.
4: But what percentage of the price of the finished product are those regulatory costs? And they're not that much compared to the big dog in the room, which is land cost. You can't build land, and we have a lot of buying pressure from outside of the area, a lot of equity babies. And I looked at a lot in Paso. It's actually a really steep 5,000-square-foot lot, going to require a lot of site work, a lot of retaining walls. They want $215,000 for it. And I couldn't imagine building a house there and having it come in at less than $1 million. And then the second thing is there's a lot of over-engineering. There's different ways to build. You can engineer it, or you can build it based on what we call conventional light frame construction. And I can engineer out a whole bunch of Simpson hardware and a lot of materials cost with just a few design concessions. I design ADUs for friends, you know, and, you know, there'll be a situation where someone will have 2 feet to a corner, and I say, no, I need 2'8" to make it work. Another thing I'd point out is...
0: Hey, Bob, hang on. We'll come back to you. Let's have the guest respond.
2: Sure.
0: Rudy?
2: A couple thoughts, yeah. One, Bob, your first comment on the cost of lots and dirt and things affecting the finished goods, that's very true, but it actually, I believe, works backwards, because at some point the market will only bear so much. So what is the value of a finished home? And then you start working backwards from there. You have hard costs, you have soft costs, and ultimately it gets down, well, this is what we can pay, this is what we can afford to pay for the dirt. So in the case of a developer, that's how they would determine what they buy land for. What that doesn't really apply for is somebody who inherited or owned a lot out in Los Osos for the last 50 years, and they want to build a home for their kids on it now. They don't, what they paid for the lot really doesn't affect that at all.
0: Yeah. What else, Bob?
4: I would just say that a lot of it is land cost. And the finished house is going to sell for what the market will bear, period. I had a discussion with a friend who's with CoLab in Santa Barbara County about development impact fees, which are fees that are dedicated to offsetting the city's costs for the development, roads, sewer, fire protection, things like that. And he was talking about a development impact fee for these PUDs that were, I don't know, $25,000 a unit. And I said, well, take that $25,000 away. How much cheaper is that house going to sell for? Not one penny, because it's going to sell for what the market will bear. And the market in this area is going to continue to go up, up, and up.
0: Is he right, Rudy?
2: I would guess so. I love living here. I would.
0: But you don't see the price of housing coming down.
2: I would think
0: we
2: not.
0: We couldn't build that much.
2: But it's relative. The market is created by multiple offerings. And so if one builder has an opportunity to come to market and he could actually sell less, he probably wouldn't, right? But if all the builders were building at a lower cost, then they're going to start lowering that price to be able to move their homes. So at some point, how do you move a market? Well, you have to start somewhere.
0: All right, Bob, thank you. 805-543-8830 if you want in this conversation with Rudy Lockhart from Hayward Lumber on the Frederick Law text line. A listener is just asking if we can explain the difference between a mobile home and a manufactured home.
2: Same thing.
0: Yeah. I mean, different.
2: Modular home, manufactured. Some have axles on them. Some registration is different. Some are continue to be registered as a vehicle, and others are a home. I don't know the difference of them to be able to comment on it.
0: I think we're just splitting hairs.
2: For what we're talking about, it's all the same thing. It's something built off of site and brought onto the site.
0: All right, we'll come back for a final segment right here on KVEC.
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0: All right, if you want in on this conversation, we need to hear from you now, please. My guest is Rudy Lockhart from Hayward Lumber. This is important. He's sharing with us this study from the National Association of Home Builders. Home building regulation costs have increased 40% in the last 5 years. We've got Dick joining in from Los Osos. Hey, Dick.
12: Jim's neighbor, just 3 minutes away.
0: Really?
12: But anyway, yeah, we're just down the street. If by some miracle we could ever get the costs of housing down low, would we ever satisfy the demand? In other words, if the same house costs the same in Iowa as here, where am I going to live? So you'd never satisfy the demand.
0: What do you think to that, Rudy?
2: Well, I guess the question would be, as a community, do we have a responsibility and an interest in having affordable housing, or are we satisfied being the Isla Vista of the coast? And if you can't afford to live here, too bad.
0: Too bad.
2: And your kids are probably going to be living far away from you and your grandkids as well. So I think somewhere in that comment, Dick, is a balance of a healthy community that is aware of what we have available, and we have a good cross-section of people living in our community. But that gets beyond my expertise. I'm more into the nuts and bolts of how it goes together than the philosophical part of a community.
0: Yeah, Dick?
12: Oh, I am too, because I'm an old electrician. Now we're required to put in an arc-type receptacle for a refrigerator that's supposed to prevent the refrigerator from burning up or something.
2: Yeah.
12: And it costs $26 versus $2.50 for a receptacle.
2: So, Dick, that example begs to what I talked about earlier. There may be a legitimate reason for that, but from us in the trades, what we're seeing is I'm not hearing of people having problems with their refrigerators hurting people or damaging refrigerators. So it's a solution that's begging for a problem. And that's one of the challenges we have in the industry is you get consultants out there selling solutions to building officials that say this would make your community safer.
0: Well-paid consultants.
2: Sometimes.
0: Yeah.
2: Yeah, but there's really no problem they're solving because you can't go back and find a history of significant problem.
0: What else, Dick?
12: Inside fire sprinkler systems. How many houses burned down from the inside versus from the outside? Mm-hmm. The inside fire sprinkler system doesn't save the house from the wildfire that comes by. So
0: there you go.
2: The sad part is when we make unnecessary requirements or improvements, it takes away from improvements that could actually be beneficial. We could make homes healthier, circulating air better. We could make homes more efficient, net zero homes, right, that don't take any energy at all to run them outside of the structure. So there's things we could afford to do if we could eliminate the over-specification or the waste that's involved in the current process.
0: All right, Dick, thanks for calling. We go to Torrance in Arroyo Grande. Hey, Torrance.
13: Hello.
0: Hey, Torrance.
13: I just wanted to emphasize the importance of macroeconomic policy. We just don't think of it when we see all these prices the way they are. And we're in an unprecedented time in history. I grew up in the 70s, and I remember stagflation, and you could buy a lot for a little, but interest rates were high and growth was low and negative, actually. And I just wonder if we're not entering, as we speak, a period of stagflation. And I don't think we're going to have to worry for high prices too much longer.
0: You want to touch that one, Rudy?
2: Well, I could talk about the lumber market and what it's done yesterday, but I can't tell you what it's done tomorrow. And as far as where we're going as an economy, gosh, you need somebody a lot smarter than me to talk about that one. Should we be aware of it? Absolutely. Everything. But
0: Torrance, what about the regulation aspect? All the fees going up like this?
13: It's relative to the entire market of California, that's for sure. It's built into the price, so that's the thing, right, is, you know, minimum wage, as we print more money, the cost of everything increases, everything. And as we print less money, the cost of everything slowly, it slows down. So it's all just a function of how much money we print. Mm-hmm. And because we print so much money and there's so much demand in California, it's able to be passed on to the consumer. But you watch the money supply dry up, and I guarantee you, you know, people won't be talking about how much their home is worth. It'll be 2008 all over again. And I just wonder if we're not, we've got to be, what goes up must come down, and we've got to be approaching that area again. We have to be. It's just, it can't go on like this.
0: All right. We shall see. Torrance, always good to hear from you. Thanks for the call. 805-543-8830. Don's in Arroyo Grande. Hey, Don.
14: Yeah, there's so many things to talk about here. Mm-hmm. One of the quick ones is you talk about affordable housing, but the land cost is where most of the cost is, and you're not going to change that. So that means your affordable housing means cheap housing, and that's not solving the problem. That's creating more problems for the future. But what I really want to get to is you're talking about implementing all these rules and regulations, it's not only the implementation, it's the checking on the quality. The inspection and the quality is not being done. I have several situations of my own where the inspector came over and it was good for me. He just looked at it and said, oh, yeah, you can read a blueprint. You're good to go. But then I had a problem with my rental property, and they didn't even follow the blueprints for a new house development, and they wrote it off and said, oh, it was good. And they charged them extra money for drainage and all this other stuff, and it wasn't put in, but they signed it off and said, you're good to go. You paid the fees. Thank you very much.
0: Rudy?
2: Well, I don't think anybody is a proponent of building cheap housing or any lesser quality housing. I think all the trades I work with through Hayward through building, they want to build a good home. What we're talking about, Don, is removing the waste that takes place. If we could take a permit cycle down from, say, 16 months down to 3 months, you've got a year afloat on that project that is just wasted money. So what if we took that money and we put in a higher quality floor or higher quality cabinets or better windows or more efficient HVA system? That's exactly what we're talking about.
0: I don't think Don's convinced.
14: Yeah, because what I'm saying is the cost of the land is the major cost in the house.
2: Understood.
14: You're not going to change that.
2: That's
14: so
2: correct.
14: So in order to get the cost of the housing down, you've got to build. It doesn't have to be cheap, cheap, cheap, but you're going to use ways and techniques to lower your cost to build the house. So it's not going to be of the high quality relevant to the price you're paying for the place.
0: That allegation is being made by many people, Rudy, as you're well aware, locally.
2: Sure, sure.
14: And then they want, you know, like you mentioned, they're wanting you to add extra things. The insurance company wants me to put in an automatic shutoff valve for my water supply. I'm not in a flood zone. What would be better is a shutoff for the gas line and the shutoff on the water. What if that happens to go off when I have a fire in the house? Now I have no way of fighting the fire.
2: Sure.
14: The gas line could be shut off, and that's just going to affect my cooking and heating. It's not going to affect, saving my house. So I think the water thing is ridiculous, and the gas line, they're not asking for that one.
2: So, Don, you made a comment that because the cost of land is such a high percentage of the cost of the finished product, which I don't disagree with, especially in our area, is that a good reason to allow 40, 50, 60% waste in the rest of the process to build your project? Would you be happy with that?
14: It's not the waste. It's you're going to end up with townhouses or dual houses or tiny houses or these ADUs. You're going to find alternative ways that are not necessarily an improvement for our area.
2: Sure.
14: ADUs are going to be cheap housing. Condos are going to be cheap housing. Split townhouses are going to be cheap housing. You're not going to get a single family home. You're not going to reduce the price on that unless you go cheap, and they're not going to go cheap, so it's not going to affect the single-family home. You're just going to end up with cheaper-type housing in ADUs and tiny homes.
0: I think you got him, Don. I appreciate the call. Thank you. Last point. Time is money. We're taking significantly longer to process a permit application.
2: The process that we have, and I think it's become worse in the last several years with the outsourcing of many of the tasks in approving a set of plans, because there's so many more fingers and people involved in that process. So the initial review may not be any longer, but municipalities that are outsourcing inspections and plan checking are dealing with multiple agencies that offer these services. And because of that, the coordination of those things is creating in significant time, especially on the second or third plan check, where we've had a fantastic experience when we built our trust plant in Santa Maria, working with Santa Maria City. The first thing they did for us when we wanted to propose that project, before we drew any plans, they brought the entire building department, fire department, engineering department, together to talk to us about the project, and each one was able to look at what we wanted to do and advise us on how to move forward so that we weren't wasting time.
0: All right.
2: That's what I'm suggesting that we do in all of our communities.
0: Brett, I got 30 seconds. Go.
13: Yeah, so, you know, land cost is derived demand, and I took this deal once, and Stephen Peck came in, and he talked about Sierra Meadows and how they came up with the land values. And basically, you start at the top, you look at what you think is going to be able to sell the house for, and you go through all the cost, and at the bottom, this is what you can pay for the land. So you can't change that calculation.
0: I can't change the fact that we are out of time, Brett. I'm sorry. Rudy, what a pleasure. Thanks for coming in.
2: Thank you for having me, Dave.
0: Come on by Hayward Lumber to continue the conversation.
2: I'd love it. And we have a great group there.
0: I hope we come back.
2: Thank you.

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1: From ABC News, I'm Dave Packer. President Trump is contradicting Iran.
2: Vice President J.D. Vance says Iran has agreed to allow nuclear inspections, something that was part of the Obama nuclear deal, which Trump scrapped. But Iran's foreign ministry says there are no new plans to let inspectors into their nuclear sites.
3: They're wrong. They're wrong. They're wrong. They know they're wrong. They told us inside, and we have it down, 100% inspections.
2: Still, President Trump saying there's, quote, no rush for these inspections to begin.
1: ABC's Rachel Scott. The Senate late today approving for the first time a bipartisan war powers resolution in a rebuke of President Trump over the war in Iran. Four Republicans joined Democrats, including Senator Bill Cassidy.
4: The reason I voted for them in the first place is I feel like Congress needs to have more input into the policies that are being made. And I feel like this is the only way I can make that point.
1: Primaries today in South Carolina, Maryland, Utah, and New York. New York City's mayor has weighed in on some local races that could shape the Democratic Party slate. ABC political director Avery Harper.
5: This is a big night for Zohran Mamdani, even though he himself is not on the ballot. We've seen him endorse a slate of progressive candidates in some of these New York City districts. In some cases, endorsing folks against powerful incumbents. It puts him at odds with Hakeem Jeffries, who could possibly be the Speaker of the House if Democrats are to take back control of the House.
1: It is now day 7 for residents in the Boyle Heights section of L.A. where a massive solar panel warehouse fire is burning. ABC's Melissa Adan.
6: We've seen them tearing down walls, deploying firefighting robots to clear the debris inside. They're just trying to put out the smoldering flames. This is not the first time that this warehouse has actually had its solar panels burned. It happened 2 years ago, and this same company over in Washington State had one of their facilities there burn for 60 days.
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1: The Gulf states are under a severe weather watch from tornadoes to flooding, but it doesn't stop there. Americans living in the western mountain states are also under an advisory. ABC Chief Meteorologist Ginger Z.
10: Dallas, Texas got added to a severe thunderstorm watch. There are tornado warnings popping just south of Amarillo. And you can see Denver and Cheyenne in that level 3 out of 5 for big hail, then damaging winds, and an isolated tornado. Flood watches still from eastern Oklahoma right to Shreveport.
1: In a broadly bipartisan vote, the U.S. Senate approved one of the most far-reaching pieces of housing legislation to come up for a vote in more than 35 years. Then it passed the House tonight. But that Senate vote, not unanimous.
11: The Senate last night passed it with overwhelming bipartisan support. Five Republican senators voted against the bill. Among them, Florida Senator Rick Scott tells Fox News he doesn't think it'll help.
12: It's at the local level.
13: As a final step, the president's signature would make this bill law. Christiana Cordero, ABC News, Washington.
1: And the bill now heads to the White House. President Trump expected to sign it into law. 17 states and the National Association of Wholesaler Distributors are suing California to block the state's strict recycling law aimed at reducing plastic packaging. A 2022 state law requires companies to scale back single-use plastics and make packaging recyclable or compostable. The federal suit claims that the new rules will increase prices of everyday necessities for consumers. Dave Packer, ABC News.
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18: This is Lee Habib, and this is Our American Stories, the show where America is the star and the American people. Up next, another installment of our series about us, the Story of America series, with Hillsdale College professor and author of the terrific book, Land of Hope, Professor Bill McClay. For much of our early existence, our culture was derivative of our mother country, Britain, and of course, Europe. To many creatives, it was becoming clear that we needed a second revolution, not with guns and bullets, but with words. Let's get into the story. Take it away, Bill.
19: As Americans went about the business of building new political institutions, radical new political institutions, the question remained, what would American culture look like? Was there a culture of democracy? What would it look like? Could Americans on native grounds replicate the artistic genius of America's European competitors? Could we produce a Shakespeare of our own, a Michelangelo, a Voltaire, a Mozart? Would it be something that reflected the new nation's people, its land? Would it be of the highest caliber, or would it be media? Many critics, like the British literary critic Sidney Smith, were skeptical. Smith, in an essay in the Edinburgh Review, put forward this rhetorical question, series of questions. In the four corners of the globe, who reads an American book or goes to an American play? Or looks at an American picture or statue? Well, he wasn't entirely wrong about that. Not many did. The early part of the 19th century saw the gradual formation of what could be called a cadre of distinctly American writers, but there were not many of them. James Fenimore Cooper, his writing about the frontier, his invention of marvelous characters like the half-white, half-Indian Natty Bumppo. And there was Edgar Allan Poe, whose strange, brooding, psychological tales were far ahead of their time. There was also Washington Irving, who penned popular fables like The Legend of Sleepy Hollow and Rip Van Winkle. These were popular both at home and abroad, but up until really the 1850s, it would be safe to say that America was not exactly a beacon of culture or literary talent. This began to change in the 1830s, and the change came from Europe, thanks to the Romantic movement. The Romantic movement was an artistic movement born out of rebellion. Rebellion against the Enlightenment and rebellion against the Industrial Revolution in its extreme manifestations. It emphasized the individual, nature, creativity and imagination, fantasy, and mystery. More emphasis, in short, on the emotional and intuitive aspects of life, of love and loss, and the fate of the soul. His turning point in America's cultural life happened in a specific time and place. One small town just outside Boston called Concord, Massachusetts. Individuals such as Ralph Waldo Emerson, Henry David Thoreau, Nathaniel Hawthorne, and others all were living there at one time or another, and all were buried there on Author's Ridge in Sleepy Hollow Cemetery. What was it that drew these writers together? It was a patchwork of ideas, some of which fell under the name Transcendentalism, with the glories and mysteries of nature serving as a backdrop, and some of it coming simply from the enormous and unsearched potential of America. Americans, it turned out, were prepared at this moment of history to challenge and reconsider almost every aspect of their lives. And not always in a careless or nihilistic way, but

0: his father's footsteps. And he followed and followed until he no longer could. As a relatively young man, he resigned his post at a leading Boston church and left the ministry without any substantive plans for the future. None but to become a writer and speaker. I would say that Emerson could be considered the first example of a freelance intellectual in American history. That is, a freelance in the sense that he had no connection to any institutions, academic or ecclesiastical. He was a free intellectual, and he made his living addressing the general public, which is something was possible to do in those days because books and other printed publications were widely available. Americans were very literate people. They liked to read, and they liked gathering for lectures on subjects of interest. Every town had a lyceum and needed a steady stream of lecturers to fill out their schedule. And so Ralph Waldo Emerson became an itinerant speaker, spent much of his life on the road.
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1: And we continue with Our American Stories in our Story of America series with Hillsdale College professor and author of Land of Hope, Bill McClay. When we left off, Bill was telling us about Ralph Waldo Emerson, a former Unitarian pastor who became America's first independent traveling intellectual. Let's return to the story. Here again is Professor McClay.
2: Emerson's career-altering moment occurred with an address he gave at Harvard in 1837. Now, Emerson was himself a product of Harvard. He'd gotten his education at Harvard College, which was a seminary in those days, and at the Harvard Divinity School. And he was invited to give the Phi Beta Kappa speech at the beginning of the academic year because he was a distinguished graduate. Little did those who invited him know that he was going to pour out not quite contempt, but certainly criticism of everything that Harvard and Harvard Divinity School stood for. His speech challenged the rationalism, the dry rationalism of Harvard and its academicism. The speech was a rallying cry for creative types, for thinkers and artists who worked outside the box, who really were interested in forging a cultural independence and originality, something that was distinctly American. So for anyone who was listening and interested in cutting through the old establishment orthodoxies and the imitative streak in American culture, that is the desire to be just like the English, only American. This speech was a call to action. And here's how Emerson ended the speech at Harvard. "Mr. President and gentlemen, this confidence in the unsearched might of man belongs by all motives, by all prophecy, by all preparation to the American scholar. We have listened too long to the courtly muses of Europe. The spirit of the American free man is already suspected to be timid, imitative, and tame. No, not so, brothers and friends. Please God, ours shall not be so. We will walk on our own feet. We will work with our own hands. We will speak with our own minds. A nation of men will for the first time exist because each believes himself inspired by the divine soul, which also inspires all men." Wow. A nation of men will for the first time exist because a nation will exist that has absorbed these notions of the unsearched might of man, of the enormous and really infinite potential in each individual. And notice how he connects that to being imitative. He says, "We have listened too long to the courtly muses of Europe." Courtly muses. That implies, first of all, the court of a king. We're not that kind of place. We're a republic. So we don't need courtly muses. The courtly muses also, they're genteel. They're nice. They're refined. They're oh so careful. And we've listened too long to that kind of thing. We need to break out and speak with our own voice, work with our own hands, walk on our own feet. So for many, this speech then and now, and in the years in between, has been seen as America's declaration of intellectual independence, to follow on from the declaration of political independence in 1776. And Emerson viewed the American Revolution as a great event, a beacon of hope for all of humanity. He admired the farmers, tradesmen, and shopkeepers, the common people who fought for American independence. His patriotic poem, Concord Hymn, contains the most well-known verses he'd ever write. And he believed these words with every fiber of his being. By the rude bridge that arched the flood, their flag to April's breeze unfurled. Here once the embattled farmer stood and fired the shot heard round the world. The foe long since in silence slept, alike the conqueror silently sleeps. And time the ruined bridge has swept down the dark stream which seaward creeps. On this green bank, by this soft stream, we set today a votive stone, that memory may their deed redeem when, like our sires, our sons are gone. Spirit that made those heroes dare to die and leave their children free, bid time and nature gently spare the shaft we raise to them and thee. Emerson was calling for us, Americans, to follow our own muse rather than Europe's, because we were worthy. We had our own stories to tell, and we had our own ways of telling them. He was calling for Americans to develop and discover their own voices, their own art and culture, their own form of worship, all befitting a vast and bold new nation. Emerson also believed the same principle should apply to the individual lives of Americans as well. His essay, Self-Reliance, drove that point home. Here's an excerpt from that essay. Society everywhere is in conspiracy against the manhood of every one of its members. Society is a joint stock company in which the members agree, for the better securing of his bread to each shareholder, to surrender the liberty and culture of the eater. The virtue at most request is conformity. Self-reliance is its aversion. It loves not realities and creators, but names and customs. Whoso would be a man must be a nonconformist. He who would gather immortal palms must not be hindered by the name of goodness, that must explore if it be goodness. Nothing is at last sacred but the integrity of our own mind. I am ashamed to think how easily we capitulate to badges and names, to large societies and dead institutions. Every decent and well-spoken individual affects and sways me more than is right. I ought to go upright and vital and speak the rude truth in all ways. These are words that are just as useful, just as applicable, just as transgressive, just as threatening today to entrenched establishments as they were in the 1830s. Here's one last passage of Emerson that reflects his fierce dedication to the sanctity of the individual person above all. You may not like what he's saying, or you may like it a lot, but it is an American voice above all else. A foolish consistency is the hobgoblin of little minds, adored by little statesmen and philosophers and divines. With consistency, a great soul has simply nothing to do. He may as well concern himself with his shadow on the wall. Speak what you think now in hard words, and tomorrow speak what tomorrow thinks in hard words again, though it contradict everything you said today. Ah, so you shall be sure to be misunderstood. Well, is it so bad then to be misunderstood? Pythagoras was misunderstood, and Socrates and Jesus and Luther and Copernicus and Galileo and Newton and every pure and wise spirit that ever took flesh. To be great is to be misunderstood. To be great is to be misunderstood. What Emerson was after then was an abandonment of the refined elite culture of Europe, transplanted in a rather dead way to America, at least to the northeastern part of America, and a celebration of the common people of his country.
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1: And we return to Our American Stories in our Story of America series with Hillsdale College professor and author of Land of Hope, Bill McClay. When we last left off, Bill was telling us about the philosophy of Ralph Waldo Emerson, who wanted a more real and more emotional form of art than that found in Europe, something we Americans could call our own. This influenced many other authors and creative types. Let's get back to the story.
2: Emerson would go on to influence others in his orbit, including a neighbor named Henry David Thoreau, who tried his best to put some of Emerson's ideas into practice. The result was a 2-year stint living alone in a cabin on Walden Pond, where he spent his time writing and reflecting on nature and his surroundings. From that time alone in the woods sprang one of the great pieces of American literature, Walden. The book was the first of its kind anywhere, part spiritual journey, part nature reporting, part social critique, and part first-person adventure storytelling. Here's how Thoreau explained the decision to take up such a challenge. Again, in very American words. I went to the woods because I wished to live deliberately, to front only the essential facts of life, and see if I could not learn what it had to teach, and not, when I came to die, discover that I had not lived. I did not wish to live what was not life. Living is so dear. Nor did I wish to practice resignation unless it was quite necessary. I wanted to live deep and suck all the marrow out of life, to live so sturdily and Spartan-like as to put to rout all that was not life, to cut a broad swath and shave close, to drive life into a corner and reduce it to its lowest terms. Most men, even in this comparatively free country, through mere ignorance and mistake, are so occupied with the factitious cares and superfluously coarse labors of life that its finer fruits cannot be plucked by them. Their fingers from excessive toil are too clumsy and tremble too much for that. Actually, the laboring man has not leisure for a true integrity day by day. He cannot afford to sustain the manliest relations to men. His labor would be depreciated in the market. He has no time to be anything but a machine. How can he remember well his ignorance, which his growth requires, who has so often to use his knowledge? We should feed and clothe him gratuitously sometimes and recruit him with our cordials before we judge of him. The finest qualities of our nature, like the bloom of the fruits, can be preserved only by the most delicate handling. Yet we do not treat ourselves nor one another thus tender. Here is how Thoreau describes the relationship between government and the individual. The progress from an absolute to a limited monarchy, from a limited monarchy to a democracy, is a progress toward a true respect for the individual. Even the Chinese philosopher was wise enough to regard the individual as the basis of the empire. Is a democracy such as we know it the last improvement possible in government? Is it not possible to take a step further towards recognizing and organizing the rights of man? There will never be a really free and enlightened state until the state comes to recognize the individual as a higher and independent power from which all its own power and authority are derived and treats him accordingly. I please myself with imagining a state at last which can afford to be just to all men and to treat the individual with respect as a neighbor, which even would not think it inconsistent with its own repose if a few were to live aloof from it not meddling with it, nor embraced by it, who fulfilled all the duties of neighbors and fellow men. A state which bore this kind of fruit and suffered it to drop off as fast as it ripened would prepare the way for a still more perfect and glorious state, which also I have imagined, but not yet anywhere seen. Another great American writer of this period was Nathaniel Hawthorne, who also did Diamond Concord. He was born in Salem and very influenced by Salem, by the Salem witchcraft trials in which one of his ancestors participated, but ended up spending time in Concord as well. He had been influenced in college. He'd gone to college at Bowdoin College in Maine, still there, still thriving college. The commencement address at Bowdoin, this is still true today, is given by a student. And the student who gave the commencement address at Bowdoin, which influenced Hawthorne so greatly, was Henry Wadsworth Longfellow, who went on to become arguably the leading poet of 19th century America. And the talk was a passionate urging of Americans to find and discover their own voice. That the talk was called Our Native Writers, and it fired Hawthorne's imagination that he, as a writer, could achieve exactly the goals that Longfellow was talking about in his remarks. And after a long period of seclusion and writing short stories that bear the distinctive mark of Hawthorne, very mysterious, uncanny, often weird stories, he wrote the first great American novel, The Scarlet Letter. Hawthorne's work, however, was in some respect a rebuke of his Concord allies and peers and friends. It was a rebuke of the unfettered optimism that suffused their work, and you could hear it in the passages from Emerson and Thoreau that we've read. Instead, Hawthorne went back into the distant past of New England. His early works explored the sins of New England's past, sins against Indians and Quakers and others. In The Scarlet Letter, he condemns the community's cruel, even sinful treatment of adultery. In his novel Blithedale Romance, he turned his acid pen toward puncturing utopian delusions of communal living experiments happening around him, one of which he participated in, the Brook Farm experiment. These utopian communities were one of the other expressions of this boundless American optimism. And his literary output, Hawthorne's literary output, was a sharp critique of that culture, of the intellectual and spiritual fashions of the day.
1: And you've been listening to Hillsdale College professor Bill McClay tell the story of the declaration of cultural and artistic independence in America from the old country, from Britain, Great Britain, and France and Europe. We heard the story of Emerson and how he influenced Thoreau, and Walden, the masterpiece of Thoreau's, Hawthorne, and his rebuttal, in a sense, to the optimism, the unbridled enthusiasm of Walden and Emerson, and his masterpiece, The Scarlet Letter, America's first great American novel. When we come back, more of the remarkable story of America's independence from Europe on the artistic front, America's search for its own voice, here on Our American Stories.

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19: And we return to Our American Stories and the Story of America series with Professor Bill McClay of Hillsdale College. Let's return to the story.
20: Another literary giant of the time, Herman Melville, was born 200 miles south of Concord in New York City. but he was greatly influenced by Hawthorne. The two men met in 1850. Hawthorne at that time was 46 years old and a celebrity, soon to be an international celebrity. And Melville, whose debut novel, Typee, had already become a literary star in his 20s and now was 32 years old. Melville wrote these words to describe the impact that Hawthorne's presence, his physical presence, had on his life. I am posterity speaking by proxy when I declare that the American who up to the present day has evinced in literature the largest brain with the largest heart, that man is Nathaniel Hawthorne. Melville would also say this about Hawthorne's standing among the literary giants of the world. In this world of lies, truth is forced to fly like a scared white doe in the woodlands. And only by cunning glimpses will she reveal herself, as in Shakespeare and other masters of the great art of telling the truth, even though it be covertly and by snatches. One year after meeting the man he so much admired, Melville would dedicate his masterpiece, Moby Dick, to Hawthorne. The epic story of Captain Ahab's quest to seek revenge against the giant white sperm whale that bit off his leg was unlike any American novel in its scope, breadth, and depth. And it was based in part on Melville's experiences at sea. A whale ship was my Yale College and my Harvard, he famously quipped through his alter ego, Ishmael. It was not an ordinary education he received on the high seas as a young man. Melville experienced the true extremes of human existence. Having once been captured by cannibals, once participated in a mutiny, and sometimes would even arrive home with some treasures for his troubles. With Moby Dick, he didn't want the book to be a mere action or adventure story. He wanted it to be a metaphysical exploration. Everything was on the table. Most of all, God himself. But it appears that Melville's fans wanted more of his superficial seafaring accounts rather than metaphysical explorations, and Moby Dick would become a commercial flop, only to be discovered by scholars nearly 75 years later. That's right. Melville's epic novel, which most people see as one of the top three, five American novels, many people would say the single greatest American novel. It was in its own time an epic failure, but it also became a great example of American literature, a fact for which Melville had, among others, Hawthorne to thank. Like Melville, Walt Whitman was born in New York City and was a man of the city. He admired the city, admired its bustling crowds, the rugged peaks and canyons and contours of its skyline. More than any writer of his time, Whitman reflected the spirit of the age of Andrew Jackson. He was, in that sense, a populist writer, if there ever was one. Whitman was a great admirer of Emerson and served as an editor for newspapers in Brooklyn and New Orleans. And then virtually out of nowhere, popped Leaves of Grass, the first edition of his book of poems, published in 1855. Melville sent it to his literary hero, and Emerson responded with a letter of his own. Dear sir, I am not blind to the worth of the wonderful gift of Leaves of Grass. I find it the most extraordinary piece of wit and wisdom that America has yet contributed. I'm very happy in reading it, as great power makes us happy. It meets the demand I'm always making of what seemed the sterile and stingy nature, as if too much handiwork, too much lymph in the temperament were making our Western wits fat and mean. I give you joy of your free and brave thought. I have great joy in it. I find incomparable things said incomparably well, as they must be. I find courage of treatment which so delights us, and which large perception only can inspire. I greet you at the beginning of a career. which yet must have had a long foreground somewhere for such a star. I rubbed my eyes a little to see if this sunbeam were no illusion, but the solid sense of the book is a sober certainty. It has the best merits, namely a fortifying and encouraging. I did not know until I last night saw the book advertised in a newspaper. I could trust the name is real and available for a post office. I wish to see my benefactor and have felt much like striking my task and visiting New York to pay you my respects. R.W. Emerson. Can you imagine getting a letter like that from him? A legend in your own line of work. What a beautiful thing to say. I give you joy of your free and brave thought. I have great joy in it. What a beautiful thing to say to an aspiring, struggling author. So Lisa Grass was a sensation, and Whitman became the poet laureate of the common man. Indeed, on the cover of the book was Whitman himself, dressed in common worker clothing, a t-shirt, his hat, cedar on his head, crooked, writing in free, unrhymed verse. Whitman wrote about every aspect of life, high and low, reflecting the city he adored and the country he loved, and its democratic features. Who was this man? Well, in Song of Myself, Whitman tries to tell us. What you get is not a picture of some elite writer of fancy salon talking down to his fellow writers, but this. The spotted hawk swoops by and accuses me. He complains of my gab and my loitering. I too am not a bit tamed. I too am untranslatable. I sound my barbaric yawp over the roofs of the world. The last gut of day holds back from me. It flings my likeness after the rest, and true as any on the shadowed wilds, it coaxes me to the vapor and the dusk. I depart as air. I shake my white locks at the runaway sun. I effuse my flesh in eddies and drifted in lacy jags. I bequeath myself to the dirt, to grow from the grass I love. If you want me again, look for me under your boot soles. You will hardly know who I am or what I mean, but I shall be good health to you nevertheless, and filter and fiber your blood. Failing to fetch me at first, keep encouraged. Missing me one place, search another. I stop somewhere, waiting for you. It's a beautiful evocation of a poetry that takes the high and the low all in stride, all together, all equally dignified, all equally worthy. The poet compares himself to the dirt under your boot soles. You will hardly know who I am or what I mean. Anonymous. And yet, I shall be good health to you nevertheless. I stop somewhere, waiting for you. Yeah, Whitman could be messy. He could be gushy. He could be gabby. It's easy to make fun of him, parody him. But the British literary giant D.H. Lawrence understood the achievement of Whitman, which meant he understood the literary achievements springing from this new and vibrant democracy called America. And here is what Lawrence wrote. Whitman's essential message was the open road, the leaving of the soul free unto herself, the leaving of his fate to her and to the loom of the open road, which is the bravest doctrine man has ever proposed to himself. The true democracy where soul meets soul in the open road. So, messy, Walt Whitman's poetry, you bet. But was it different in form and substance and tone from Europe's best writers? You bet. American made, homegrown literature by the people and for the people, literature that America and Americans alone could produce. America, thanks to these writers, had found her muse, found her voice.
19: And a special thanks to Professor Bill McClay. His performance of these writings, just remarkable. The Story of America series with Professor Bill McClay here on Our American Stories.
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29: From ABC News, I'm Dave Packer. A symbolic vote in the Senate today.
30: On this motion, the yeas are 50, the nays are 48. The concurrent motion is agreed to.
29: Adopting a House-passed Iran War Powers Resolution, 50 to 48. While it won't do much to curb the White House from striking Iran again, it does sound a strong message to President Trump. The president threatening to cancel negotiations with Iran if they do not agree to long-term nuclear inspections.
31: Iran's reasonable if they're smart. Otherwise, we'll have to finish the job, which will take about maybe less than a week.
29: Now, while the president says Tehran already agreed to those inspections, Iran insists it's made no such promise. The U.S. Supreme Court dismissed the case of a Rastafarian inmate who had his hair forcibly cut off.
32: So in the case of Damon Landor, it was the forcible cutting of his hair, which he, in all Rastas, considered to be sacred, the most physical manifestation of their faith. It could involve cases of taking away a Bible or forcing a certain inmate to eat something that's against their religion. People that have that experience now won't have as easy a recourse in court.
29: ABC's Devin Dwyer. Results coming in for primaries today in South Carolina, Maryland, Utah, and New York. ABC News projecting South Carolina Attorney General Alan Wilson, the winner of the state's Republican governor runoff primary, telling supporters,
33: I also want to give a shout out to President Trump.
1: was honored to receive his endorsement.
29: In the Maryland Republican gubernatorial primary, ABC News projects Dan Cox will move ahead to face incumbent Democrat Wes Moore in November. New York's wealthy 12th district, ABC News projects Mika Lasher will win. And an uptown upset, ABC News now projecting New York Mayor Zoran Mamdani endorsed candidate Democratic Socialist Darylisa Avila Chevalier will defeat incumbent Congressman Adriano Espaillat. This is ABC News.
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29: 42-day quarantine has come to an end for the 18 American passengers who were exposed to the Hanta virus on board the expedition cruise, the MV Hontas. Jake Rossmarin spoke to ABC News about the cruise.
5: And we couldn't do anything for the rest of the passengers and get help for everyone until they were off because they needed medical attention immediately. And we were actually stuck in the port of Praia for 4 days.
29: The Department of Health and Human Services telling us that it found no sustained transmission of the virus in the U.S. Jeffrey Epstein's longtime executive secretary, Leslie Groff, telling lawmakers she was unaware of her boss's sex trafficking.
6: Groff told lawmakers that she routinely scheduled massage appointments for her boss, but never booked appointments for anyone she knew to be underage, according to a House Oversight Committee transcript released Tuesday. She told lawmakers, quote, "I thought it was just something he did, like going to the gym." Groff, who worked for Epstein in New York for more than 18 years, was previously described by her boss as a, quote, "extension of my brain." She appeared as part of the committee's ongoing inquiry into the federal government's handling of investigations into Epstein and his alleged accomplices. Peter Haralambos, ABC News.
29: A deadly heat wave sweeping across Europe. The heat's so extreme, the British Army is canceling the changing of the guard at Buckingham Palace and Windsor Castle for the rest of the week. At least 18 people have died in France as temperatures reached into the triple digits. Dave Packer, ABC News.
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19: This is Lee Habib, and this is Our American Stories, the show where America is the star and the American people. Coming to you from the city where the West begins, Fort Worth, Texas. It's been said that a hero is someone who is brave just a little bit longer. Oskar Schindler was an unlikely World War II hero, member of the Nazi Party, a war profiteer, and a husband who strayed and drank to excess. But this man saved 1,200 people from certain death in German Nazi concentration camps. Schindler employed these prisoners in his enamel and ammunition factories, where he provided washrooms, dentists, grocery, laundry, cobblers, tailors, and medical care. At the height of the war, Schindler amassed a fortune, and he spent all of it to save these Jews. What you're about to hear are the stories of Schindler's survivors. Here's Greg Hengler.
0: We think we know what goodness looks like. It looks like Gandhi, skinny and dressed in his handmade loincloth. Or Mother Teresa, drab and subdued in her nun's habit. Goodness does not drink, womanize, and wear Nazi patches. Or does it? In his acclaimed international bestseller, Schindler's Ark, author Thomas Keneally tells us that one of the most common sentiments of the Schindler Jews is still, "I don't know why he did it." Keneally drops a hint in his description of Oskar Schindler's childhood, a strong Catholic household and deeply religious parents. The nearest neighbors were a Jewish rabbi family, and the two sons were Oskar's closest friends for years. To Helen Rosenzweig, a Jewish maid at the Krakow concentration camp who settled in Boca Raton, Florida, Schindler's close relationship with the Nazi SS camp commandant and his concern for Jews was confusing.
8: Oskar Schindler came down into the kitchen and he took me to the window. He says, "You see the people down the hill? They carried stone. They were digging the hill." He said, "Look at them. Watch them. You see people in Egypt, you Jewish people, when they were enslaved and then they were freed from Egypt? This is what's going to happen to you. You will see. You're going to be free from that hell."
0: Schindler made good on his promise. He also saved Helen's siblings. In a 1964 interview, standing in front of his dingy apartment in West Germany, Oskar Schindler for once commented on what he did. "I felt the Jews were being destroyed, and it didn't mean anything to me that they were Jewish. To me, they were just human beings. I had to help them. There was no choice." Schindler was so obedient to practice love towards imprisoned Jews that he eventually paid a price. Here's one of Schindler's Jews who immigrated to the United States after the war, Leon Lason.
11: On one occasion, he had his birthday party, and some of the inmates baked a cake, and a little girl, young girl, took it up to the office and gave it to him. So he gave her a kiss. And this, of course, was a major crime during that period of time.
0: Schindler was subsequently arrested. It was one of three separate arrests, but he was able to talk and bribe his way out of all of them. On the eve of May 8, 1945, Oskar Schindler had important news that the Jews in his care waited 5 years to hear. Here again is Leon Lason and Saul Erbach, who settled in New Jersey in 1951.
11: Schindler asked us all to gather around. He stood up on something high, and he told us that we were free. The war is over. The Germans have surrendered, and that he was going to leave, and these guards who were standing around behind him were going to leave as well, and he wished us well.
12: Everyone there was either in tears or in laughs or trying to crawl toward Schindler to kiss him and thank him personally, which was impossible to do with 1,000 people. It was an emotionally charged gathering where we just were short of being able to express our feelings, the unbelievable achievement that we have survived the war, and it was Oskar Schindler that brought us to this point.
0: Following World War II, Oskar Schindler was isolated and rejected by his fellow citizens. He was called a Jew kisser, sworn at on the streets, and stones were thrown at him. Nobody would do business with him. There was even an attempt on his life. It was said that he was their bad conscience, the conscience of all those who had known something but did nothing.

0: century and saved over 1,200 Jews during a time where over 6 million were being exterminated. If you picked up a handful of sand, it would have over 1,000 grains. Over 1,000 souls lived because of one Oskar Schindler. On October 9th, 1974, Oskar Schindler died. Upon his request, they buried him in Israel. 500 of his survivors were there.
1: And we love doing the show just for stories like these. The story of Schindler's survivors here on Our American Stories.
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2: This is Lee Habib, and this is Our American Stories. The Kentucky meat shower of 1876 baffled witnesses and scientists alike. Here's Ashley Lubinsky to share the story of what really fell from the sky on that day. Ashley is the former co-host of Discovery Channel's Master of Arms. Here's Ashley.
9: I want to set a pretty ridiculous scene for you. So the date is March 3rd,

0: 1876, in Bath County, Kentucky. It's a bright, clear morning, and a woman named Mrs. Allen Crouch is outside her farmhouse in Olympia Springs, and she's working on a batch of homemade soap. And then, out of nowhere, something happens that will end up in newspapers across the country. Because without warning, on this beautiful day, pieces of raw meat start falling from the sky. And you heard me correctly. I did not say rain. It wasn't snow. It wasn't hail. It wasn't sleet. It was meat. Mrs. Crouch later described it as flakes of beef. And some of them were really small, so they were like the size of snowflakes, but others were 4 inches across, which I feel like might hurt a little bit as it's falling on you. And this meat fell for several minutes, and it covered an area of about 100 yards long and 50 yards wide. And like I mentioned, if that wasn't odd enough, the sky was completely clear. Obviously, something absolutely as crazy as this causes word to spread really quickly, and neighbors started gathering to see what had happened in Mrs. Crouch's front yard. And, of course, a few people even decided to taste it to make sure it was really meat. And those people thought that it was either mutton or venison, while others guessed it could have been beef, deer, or even bear. But in the end, nobody actually agreed. This story definitely had legs, and it left Kentucky. And within days, the New York Times was publishing about it, and so was Scientific American. And they called it one of the most remarkable meteorological phenomena in history. And of course, reporters repeated every single wild theory that they could find. Was it debris from an exploding meteor? Meat from some unknown aerial animal? And a lot of people thought maybe it was a divine sign. Now, not sure what that sign would be, but some people definitely went there. Specimens were collected and sent off to scientists for examination. And that's where things got even stranger, if you can imagine. Microscopic analysis suggested at least three types of tissue: muscle, cartilage, and lung. And one physician claimed that some pieces looked like lung tissue from either a horse or, disgustingly, from a human infant. Another identified the muscle that could have come from sheep or deer, but it also was apparent that different samples were different types of animals entirely. So it was a literal buffet of meat rain, if you will. And then there was a man named Leopold Brandeis. And Brandeis was a well-known figure in natural science circles of the time, and he thought that the mystery meat wasn't meat at all. He believed it was something called nostoc, which is a type of cyanobacteria that can lie dormant on the ground, actually, and then swell into a jelly-like mass after the rain. And apparently people had mistaken it for flesh before, and it was sometimes called witch's butter. But the problem was that it hadn't rained a drop that day in Bath County. The sky was clear from morning to night, so there wouldn't have been any reason for this dormant cyanobacteria to swell up and simulate meat rain. So whatever fell on Mrs. Crouch's yard didn't come from the ground. Or did it? Because another professor, a Transylvanian professor, Kurt Godey, thought it was a weather phenomenon called upspout, where it literally would pick up small animals from the ground and move them around. And this led to the explanation that most scientists still favor today. And that comes from Dr. L.D. Kastenbein's vulture theory. If you didn't think it was already gross, it's about to get way worse. Because with this theory, vultures, especially turkey vultures and black vultures, we know feed on dead animals. But they have this charming defense mechanism, which is when they're startled or they're needing to take off quickly, they projectile vomit whatever's in their stomach, and it literally lightens their body for flight. But it also creates this revolting deterrent for predators. And critically, when one does it, imitation is the sincerest form of flattery. So when one does it, pretty much everyone who's nearby does it too. So if a large flock was passing overhead, possibly startled into flight, it's entirely plausible that dozens of vultures all regurgitated at once, sending half-digested meat raining down on Mrs. Crouch's farm. Which, if you think about the people who were tasting the sample, makes it pretty gross. But it does fit the evidence perfectly. There would have been multiple types of tissue, they would have been random sizes, and it also explains the clear sky. Of course, not everyone was satisfied with that either, and the story continued to become more and more outlandish, and rumors, basically just rumors, these weren't serious stories, but people were willing to get creative. One rumor claimed the meat came from a fight between hunters in the mountains, and those remains were swept over by the wind. Others claimed it was fallout from an explosion at a local slaughterhouse. And then a more dark theory was that it came from a nearby sanatorium or mental hospital where there was some type of grim kitchen accident that launched meat into the air.
1: That's what being crazy is. Then I'm senseless, out of it, gone down the road, wacko.
0: The problem with all of those stories, except being ridiculous, was there were no records, no witnesses, and no evidence. They were just colorful side notes in a very strange chapter of Kentucky history. By the summer of 1876, the Great Kentucky Meat Shower was still making the rounds in national papers. Scientific American revisited the story, leaning heavily on this vulture theory. The New York Times ran follow-ups, delighting readers with all of those grisly rumors. And Bath County, it gained a new place in the annals of America's strangest natural events. Believe it or not, some of the original mystery meat even survived. A few samples were preserved in alcohol and displayed in museums. And incredibly, when the Bath County History Museum reopened in 2024, they put one of those specimens back on display, nearly 150 years old when it first went on display. Today, the vulture explanation is one that many historians and biologists agree on. It's not supernatural, wasn't alien, it wasn't some secret slaughterhouse catastrophe. It was just nature. Messy, unpredictable, and sometimes flat out gross. It's also a reminder that history doesn't have to be boring. Doesn't have to just be dates and battles. Sometimes it's the bizarre little moments that no one sees coming. The ones that make you stop and wonder what on earth just happened. And sometimes the answer is simply vultures having a very bad day.
2: And a terrific job on the production, the editing, and the storytelling by our own Greg Hengler. And a special thanks to Ashley Lubinsky. She's a frequent contributor here on Our American Story. She's the former co-host of Discovery Channel's Master of Arms. She's the former curator in charge of the Cody Firearms Museum. And she's the co-founder of the University of Wyoming College of Law's Firearms Research Center. And Ashley is so right. History doesn't have to be boring. And it can be downright fascinating and even downright grotesque. Of course, the science was pretty clear. This was a bunch of vultures essentially having a really bad day. And one throws up and then the rest follows suit. And you have one pretty gross episode if you happen to be on the ground. The story of the Kentucky meat shower of 1876, Bath County, Kentucky. You can go there and see a meat specimen at their local museum. The story here on Our American Stories.
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9: Andy Morris here from First Look, reminding you to join me tomorrow morning for a Wednesday. We start off our day with Terry Vanish from the city of Atascadero. She'll tell us about Farmer's Market tomorrow night in Atascadero, a coffee with a cop, and some other really fun activities, including a Saturday concert that's coming up this week. We'll start your day off that way. We add to that Jack's Helping Hand. Bridget Reddy is going to be joining us, and a whole bunch more. It starts at 6 a.m. with another edition of First Look right here on KBEC.
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9: 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One of our nation's most symbolic grave sites is in Arlington National Cemetery, just outside of Washington, D.C. The Tomb of the Unknown Soldier honors 3 unidentified service members today, one from World War I, one from World War II, and one from the Korean War. But it used to be 4.
16: Here to tell the story of the identified unknown soldier is Craig Dumais of the Grateful Nation Project. Let's get into the story.
17: On the morning of May 11, 1972, First Lieutenant Blassie took off from the Ben Hoa Air Base in South Vietnam in his Dragonfly A-37. Just 4 months after arriving in Vietnam, he'd already flown 137 combat missions. On this day, he was targeting an enemy artillery position outside of An Loc, 60 miles north of Saigon. Blassie graduated from high school in Florissant, Missouri in 1966. He trained as a pilot and qualified to fly the Cessna A-37 Dragonfly, a small, light, jet-powered attack aircraft nicknamed the Super Tweet. These planes were relatively inexpensive, and because they could fly low and slow, they could deliver firepower more accurately than heavier conventional bombers. That accuracy came at a price. The Dragonfly was also more vulnerable to enemy ground fire. Blassie's flight commander, Major James Connolly, described the attack in a letter to Blassie's parents. Mike's aircraft was hit and began streaming fuel. He must have been killed instantly because he did not transmit a distress call of any kind. The aircraft flew a short distance on its own and then slowly rolled over, exploding on impact in enemy-held territory. Mike Blassie, age 24, was declared killed in action. One of the consequences of warfare has been large numbers of unidentified dead. Sometimes unidentified remains resulted from poor record-keeping, the damage that weapons of war inflicted on bodies, or the haste required to bury the dead and mark gravesites in a battlefield environment. While exact numbers are unattainable, estimates indicate that nearly half of the Civil War dead were never identified. Unidentified remains were often buried in mass graves. But in December 1920, New York Congressman and World War I veteran Hamilton Fish Jr. proposed legislation providing for the internment of one unknown American soldier at a special tomb to be built in Arlington National Cemetery. The purpose of the legislation was, quote, to bring home the body of an unknown American warrior who in himself represents no section, creed, or race in the late war and who typifies, moreover, the soul of America and the supreme sacrifice of her heroic dead. On November 11, 1921, a horse-drawn caisson carried the remains of an unknown soldier through Washington, D.C. and over the Potomac River to Arlington National Cemetery in Virginia. The inscription on the west side of the tomb sarcophagus reads, "Here rests in honor glory an American soldier known but to God." Following World War II, some Americans supported the idea of interring and honoring an unknown from that war. In August 1956, President Dwight D. Eisenhower approved the selection and internment of unknowns from both World War II and Korea. Before the Vietnam War ended, Arlington National Cemetery made preparations to add a third crypt. On Memorial Day, May 28, 1984, remains designated X-26 were interred as the Vietnam Unknown in a ceremony at the Tomb of the Unknown Soldier in Arlington National Cemetery.
18: The unknown soldier who has returned to us today and whom we lay to rest is symbolic of all our missing sons. About him, we may well wonder, as others have, did he play on some street in a great American city? Or did he work beside his father on a farm out in America's heartland? Did he marry? Did he have children? Did he look expectantly to return to a bride? We'll never know the answers to these questions about his life. We do know, though, why he died. He saw the horrors of war, but bravely faced them, certain his own cause and his country's cause was a noble one, that he was fighting for human dignity for free men everywhere.
17: However, at that time, many people believed that advances in technology would mean that all remains from Vietnam could eventually be identified. This brings us to Vietnam Air Force pilot Michael Joseph Blassie. In the early 1990s, reports began to surface that the Vietnam unknown could possibly be the fallen pilot. Mike Blassie's family was not informed that the crash site had been accessed or that remains were recovered. The Allied South Vietnamese Army recovered Blassie's personal belongings and 6 bone fragments. All were sent to the Saigon mortuary and finally to Hawaii's Central Identification Laboratory. With Blassie's remains being separated from the personal belongings and other items from the crash site, a series of mistakes and flawed procedures led to his remains being reclassified as designated unknown and stored at the Central Identification Laboratory in a file with the label X26. The Blassie family visited the tomb in the following years, unaware that their son and brother was buried there. After years of political and media pressure from the Blassie family, in the middle of the night, soldiers of the old guard stood watch and blocked the view. The Vietnam unknown would be disinterred and DNA tested. DNA test results confirmed a perfect match with Michael Blassie's older sister, Judy. 26 years after his Dragonfly was shot down, First Lieutenant Michael Joseph Blassie's remains were returned to his family in St. Louis, where he was laid to rest at Jefferson Barracks National Cemetery. As of today, the crypt that once held the remains of the Vietnam War unknown is empty. The slab over that crypt has been replaced, changing the Vietnam War inscription. It now reads, "Honoring and keeping faith with America's missing servicemen." A reminder of the commitment of the United States Armed Forces to the fullest possible accounting for our missing heroes.

0: and a terrific job on the production, editing, and storytelling by our own Monty Montgomery. And a special thanks to Craig Dumais of the Grateful Nation Project. To find out more about the great work they do, go to herocards.us. That's herocards.us. And if you're ever visiting Washington, D.C., make sure you make a stop at Arlington National Cemetery. It's just outside of Washington, D.C. It's got its own dedicated metro stop. And be prepared to stay a while. And be prepared not to speak. What a story was told about First Lieutenant Michael Joseph Blassie. He graduates from a suburban high school in St. Louis in 1966, qualifies as a pilot, and the next thing you know, he's flying the Super Tweet, the Dragonfly, low and slow, which of course led to his untimely and tragic death at the age of 24, killed in action. And then all the work of the family to find out what they found out. The story of the Tomb of the Unknown Soldier's known soldier. And that would be Lieutenant Blassie, First Lieutenant Blassie, here on Our American Stories.
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25: And we continue with Our American Stories. Our next story comes to us from a man who's simply known as the History Guy. His videos are watched by hundreds of thousands of people of all ages across YouTube. The History Guy is also heard here at Our American Stories. Let's take a listen to the History Guy as he tells the history of an important book here in America and around the world, the Bible.
26: Blessed are the poor in spirit, for theirs is the kingdom of heaven. Blessed are those that mourn, for they shall be comforted. Blessed are the meek, for they shall inherit the earth. These words from the King James Version of the Holy Bible have inspired generations of Christians. Many historians consider the Holy Bible to be the most read book in history. Author James Chapman did a survey of the most read books of the last 50 years and determined that the Holy Bible is by far the leader, having sold some 3.9 billion copies. By comparison, the number two book in that period, The Quotations of Chairman Mao Zedong, have sold just 820 million copies. Third was the Harry Potter series, at about 400 million copies. This isn't a religious missive. It is a review of the translation of the most read and one of the most influential books in history. The interpretation and translation of the Holy Bible has impacted history and culture for nearly 2,000 years. And the history of English translation of the Bible deserves to be remembered. According to biblical scholars, the people who would have experienced the ministry of Jesus live in a relatively small geographical area from Jerusalem in the south to Galilee in the north, a distance of several days' walk. Jesus would have spoken Aramaic, which was the indigenous language of the area, and Koine Greek, the international language of business and education at the time. As a practicing Jew, he also would have known enough Hebrew to read and teach in the synagogue. But the words of the book's central character did not start to be written down until 30 years after his reported death. However, once they got going, many different gospels, or good news stories in Greek, were produced by a variety of authors around the Mediterranean. They wrote in Koine Greek for a Greek audience, whereas Jesus would probably have preached in Aramaic. The Gospels of the New Testament, Matthew, Mark, Luke, and John, were placed in the order of their theological importance as determined by early Christian leaders. Mark was probably written before 70 AD, as he doesn't tell us about the destruction of the temple in Jerusalem by the Romans in that year, whereas the other gospel authors must have been written afterwards, or as they are aware of this momentous event for Jews and Christians of the time. These gospels were copied and shared between Christian communities, as were the letters of prominent Christian teachers like Paul. Very few of these earliest manuscripts have survived to our time. A handful of second century fragments from various New Testament authors have been found, and some of them relatively recently. Like the old campfire game of telephone, each new letter offered new opportunities to introduce errors or new material that wasn't in the original. Most people at the time couldn't read, and so these letters would have been read to them at gatherings. And early church officials became concerned about the growing number, the authenticity, and the theology of this corpus. They sought to control, or at least to guide, what early Christians heard. The earliest complete copies that we have of the New Testament today are the Codex Sinaiticus and the Codex Vaticanus, both which date back to the 4th century. The Codex Sinaiticus, or Book of the Sinai, was written in Greek at the monastery of St. Catherine in the shadow of Mount Sinai. The text contains all of the scriptures of the Old and New Testaments which are accepted by most Christians today. Scriptures that were considered heretical, like the Gospel of Thomas, were left out. The Codex Vaticanus, or the Book of the Vatican, was written in Greek as well, but no one is sure exactly where. Over time, Latin replaced Greek in Western European Bibles, while Eastern churches continued to use Greek. Although we know Latin translations existed long before this time, the first complete Latin Bible we still have today was produced at the monastery of Wearmouth in Jarrow in northern England. The Codex Amiatinus, named after its current location in Tuscany, is a large, beautifully illustrated work that is 7 inches thick and weighs in at over 75 pounds. When the age of this book was recognized, it was used to highlight mistakes introduced in later Latin translations. Medieval church authorities frowned upon those who sought to translate the Bible from the official Latin texts, responding to what the Roman Church saw as heretics. Pope Innocent III banned translations of the Bible in 1199. But translations were occurring in any case. The Venerable Bede, and isn't that a cool appellation, translated the Gospel of John into Old English in the 730s. This is the first known translation into English, albeit not a version of English most modern English speakers would understand. The first serious attempt to translate the entire Bible into English was made in the late 14th century under the direction of John Wycliffe, a professor at Oxford University. Wycliffe had the Bible translated directly from the official Latin. His translation was quite literal, which made it somewhat ironic that he was later accused of being a heretic and his Bible banned by church and English authorities. Apparently his crime was to make the wisdom of the Bible more accessible to the common people, or as he said, "It helpeth Christian men to study the gospel in that tongue in which they know best Christ's sentence." However, his Bible was indeed taken up by church and social reformers, an association which didn't help his case. The church was able to confront and control the Wycliffe Bible, but the next major translation effort would change the history of the Western Christian Church down to the present day. Martin Luther, like Wycliffe, was also a professor. He saw the Roman Church as corrupted and in need of reform. The Roman Church sought to suppress Luther's reform initiatives and had placed him under official ban. Retiring to Wartburg Castle in Germany, Luther translated the Bible into German. And like Wycliffe, Luther went back to the original Greek texts as the basis of his work. Luther and his Bible sparked a religious reformation, broke up the Roman Church, and led to the formation of Protestant churches. While it isn't in the direct lineage of today's English Bibles, it was Martin Luther's translation that sparked the first translation of the Bible into modern English. Henry VIII famously broke ties with the Catholic Church and became the supreme head of the Church of England in 1534. In 1536, he authorized Thomas Cromwell, his keeper of the Privy Seal, to create a Bible in English. Cromwell tapped Matthew Coverdale and a publisher named Richard Grafton to complete the work. Prior to this Bible, other English Bibles had been printed illegally, including a version by William Tyndale, upon which the King's New Bible was based. The vision for the New Bible was not just an English translation to make it accessible to the everyday people. It was also a statement of Henry VIII's political power and new authority as head of the Church, separated from Rome. It was a large book, 11 inches wide by 16.5 inches long, and because of its size was called the Great Bible. The demands for this new Bible required fancy paper and color printing, which Cromwell had difficulty finding in England. So the first pages of the Great Bible were actually created in Paris. But the authorities in Rome learned about this new printing and seized whatever materials and printers they could discover who were involved in the process. Everything that could be recovered was smuggled back to England, and the Great Bible was finally completed in April 1539. There were 6 additional editions created, and an estimated 9,000 copies printed by 1541. By royal decree, every church in England was required to have a copy of the Great Bible, set up in some convenient place within the church that ye have care of. It was incredibly popular, so much so that Henry had to issue a proclamation to forbid the reading of the Great Bible during church services, because worshippers were reading the English Bible rather than listening to sermons. Despite the massive popularity of the Great Bible, only a few years after its publication, Henry had Parliament pass an act which decreed, "No manner of persons, after the 1st of October, should take upon them to read openly to others in any church or open assembly when in any of the king's dominions, the Bible or any part of the scripture in English, unless he is so appointed thereunto by the king, on pain of suffering 100 months imprisonment." This act would essentially be reversed by his children. Under the reign of Queen Elizabeth, some of the more popular biblical editions were the Bishop's Bible and the Geneva Bible, which were written by Protestants sheltering in Geneva because of the reign of the Catholic Queen Mary. Neither of these received royal approval. Then Elizabeth's successor, James I, commissioned around 50 scholars to write an English Bible because the versions in existence were criticized for their inaccuracies and potential deviations from the Latin editions. They utilize existing versions of the English Bible, such as the one by William Tyndale, and commentary by Hebrew scholars to create their new edition. The Bible, commissioned by King James, was published in 1611. About 20 years after its publication, a version of the King James Bible was printed without the word not in the Ten Commandments of Thou Shalt Not Commit Adultery. The edition was called the Wicked Bible, and the printer was fined for the mistake. In the modern era, the Holy Bible has gone through numerous translations and versions, including the Revised Standard Version and the New International Version and the New Revised Standard Version. Many of these use the discipline of textual criticism and provide substantial markup to help the modern reader understand ancient meanings. Technology today allows us to translate the Bible more quickly than ever before. Some scholars predict that we will have a Bible translated into every language in existence by 2072. It is clear that one of the most influential books in history will continue to raise challenges well into the future.
25: And a great job on the production, as always, by Greg Hengler. And a special thanks to the History Guy, telling us the story of the Bible, the most important book ever written in world history. Now, whether you agree with its contents or not, separate point. But its impact on the world, on literature, on the arts, on everything, is, well, it's almost impossible to calculate. If you want more stories of forgotten history, please subscribe to the History Guy's YouTube channel, The History Guy, History Deserves to Be Remembered. This is Our American Stories.
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11: I'm Dave Packer. Both the Senate and the House have now passed a war powers resolution to block military action in Iran without congressional approval. President Trump called the vote poorly timed and meaningless, claiming that he has Iran on the ropes, calling for the four Republicans who joined the Democrats to pass the resolution 50-48 while calling them losers. Outgoing Republican Senator Bill Cassidy from Louisiana was one of them.
12: We are elected representatives, and the need to communicate with the American people and with the Congress, I hope that they will understand that that is what's involved here.
11: Meanwhile, mixed signals about the Iran peace deal.
13: Vice President J.D. Vance says Iran has agreed to allow nuclear inspections, something that was part of the Obama nuclear deal, which Trump scrapped. But Iran's foreign ministry says there are no new plans to let inspectors into their nuclear sites.
15: They're wrong. They're wrong. They're wrong. They know they're wrong. They told us inside, and we have it down 100% inspections.
13: Still, President Trump saying there's, quote, no rush for these inspections to begin.
11: ABC's Rachel Scott, the Senate and then the House Tuesday approving one of the more far-reaching pieces of housing legislation to come up for a vote in more than 35 years. The 21st Century Road to Housing Act, in part, limits corporations' ability to buy single-family homes.
16: The Senate last night passed it with overwhelming bipartisan support. Five Republican senators voted against the bill. Among them, Florida Senator Rick Scott, who tells Fox News he doesn't think it'll help.
17: It's at the local level.
18: As a final step, the president's signature would make this bill law. Christiana Cordero, ABC News, Washington.
11: Primaries Tuesday in South Carolina, Maryland, Utah, and New York. And while he was not running, one of the big winners in New York City was Mayor Zoran Mamdani. All of the candidates he endorsed are projected to have won three congressional districts, ousting two sitting congressmen. You're listening to ABC News.
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2: Officials say a massive warehouse fire in the Boyle Heights section of Los Angeles may have started with work on rooftop solar panels. ABC's Melissa Adan at the scene.
3: We've seen them tearing down walls, deploying firefighting robots to clear the debris inside. They're just trying to put out the smoldering flames. This is not the first time that this warehouse has actually had its solar panels burned. It happened 2 years ago, and this same company over in Washington State had one of their facilities there burn for 60 days.
2: A federal judge says the Trump administration can't block SNAP recipients from buying sugary foods.
4: Judge Amy Berman Jackson agreed with SNAP recipients in 5 states who sued for the right to buy things like candy and soft drinks using government benefits. The Make America Healthy campaign says taxpayers shouldn't subsidize obesity and diabetes, but the judge sided with the plaintiffs, who said the ban, which is backed by the USDA and Health Secretary RFK Jr., makes it difficult for people with chronic illnesses to access food or drinks necessary to maintain their health, including things they need to manage blood sugar. Wayne Cabot, ABC News.
2: Even with economic uncertainty, donations to charities were up in 2025. According to GivingUSA's annual report, donors gave U.S. charities $617 billion last year, a 3% inflation-adjusted increase over the previous year, giving increases across the board. Corporations, living individuals, and bequests all got more. Dave Packer, ABC News.
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12: This is Lee Habib, and this is Our American Stories, the show where America is the star and the American people. Nowadays, Batman is a household name. His list of comic issues, let alone live-action movies, animated films, and TV shows, video games, you name it. Well, it's nothing short of astounding, but this wasn't always the case. Today, Andrew Farrago, curator at the Cartoon Art Museum and author of Batman, the definitive history of the Dark Knight in comics, film, and beyond, is here to tell us the story of the Dark Knight.
13: I suppose it's appropriate for a character whose secret identity is a millionaire and later a billionaire. But money was kind of the driving force behind Batman at the beginning. So a struggling and fairly undistinguished cartoonist named Bob Kane was working for National Periodical Publications, doing funny animal comics, he was doing adventure comics, he was doing anything he could to try to make a name for himself, try to just make a living. And he heard that Jerry Siegel and Joe Shuster, who were the co-creators of Superman, were making a really nice living, hundreds of dollars a week, you know, just out of the Great Depression, tail end of the Great Depression from their creation. He talked to his editor, and the editor said, yeah, you bring me another Superman, and this will be lucrative for you. And he said, you know, I'll do it over a weekend. He basically went home and tried to come up with his version of Superman. And initially, the character he came up with was really nothing like the Batman that we all know. He looked more like a circus acrobat with a domino mask, blonde hair, Leonardo da Vinci inspired black batwing cape. He was possibly going to be a flying superhero. But thankfully, Kane was in touch with a very talented, very inventive writer named Bill Finger. And Bill Finger saw the raw potential there. He took Kane's ideas, he refined it, he gave Batman the cape and cowl and outfit really close to what we know and love today. He took Kane's concept and turned it into something that 80 years later still energizes and excites fans everywhere. Batman made his debut in a publication called Detective Comics. And Detective very much spun out of the pulp magazines that have preceded it. So they were raw, edgy, dark stories. The good guys were very good, the bad guys were very bad. Bad guys often met very gruesome fates. And Detective Comics, as the title indicates, every month had detective stories. And Batman, the earliest stories, and actually throughout his history, you know, they have been detective stories. He's one of the people who claims the title of the world's greatest detective. So each story had to have at least some hint of a mystery to justify Batman's inclusion. The early Batman comics did have stories like that. They did have mysteries involving political corruption and gangsters and, you know, the kind of stories one would say were ripped from the headlines. And prior to that, it had been police officers, it had been private investigators, a lot of square-jawed guys wearing suits punching gangsters on the cover. So obviously Batman wearing his incredibly dark costume, swooping out of the night sky, grabbing criminals, energized audiences the same way that Superman the year before really energized readers. And very soon Batman became a staple. He appeared every month in that magazine, and Detective Comics circulation went through the roof. And he was awarded his own solo magazine. You know, in the late 30s, this was very forward-thinking on the part of the publisher that's now known as DC Comics. So Kane and Finger knew we need colorful villains, we need eye-catching covers, we need dynamic storytelling. They really were going that direction very early. So within about a year of Batman's debut, we had the introduction of Robin the Boy Wonder. Again, bright red, yellow, green costume. They called him the Laughing Young Daredevil. I would say that's why we're still talking about Batman today in the present tense instead of some interesting pulp-inspired character whose time came and went. Immediately, I think for the better, changed the tone of the stories. It made Batman a father figure, gave him someone to talk to when he was his way through a case, and that gave the readers a surrogate, a stand-in where they could feel like, hey, I could do that, I could take part in these adventures. And that partnership really pushed Batman even farther into the superhero territory than he'd been before. And, you know, that pushed the villains that much farther into extremes, because right after Robin's debut, you had Joker, who was evil and dangerous a villain as there was. You had Catwoman, Two-Face, and the Penguin, and the Riddler, who are just as iconic as any heroes from that era. They really tapped into something. They knew what would be popular, they knew what would sell, they knew what the kids liked. They did pay incredibly close attention to their competition. So they paid attention to what kind of numbers is Superman doing, what's going on in Captain Marvel this month, who's the big new character on the stands, and if there was a way for them to tap into an audience, even if it was taking away readers from other books that were coming out from the same publisher, then they tapped into that.

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0: And we're back with Our American Stories and the story of Batman. Andrew Farago, curator of the Cartoon Art Museum, was just telling us how Bob Kane and Bill Finger not only created the character, but paid close attention to what the audience wanted. With the idea that children were their primary audience, the publisher, as well as the creators, made it clear early that Batman didn't use lethal force, but rather his intellect to defeat his foes. Back to Andrew.
9: So Batman was fighting murderers, he was fighting killers, he was fighting really the lowest of the low as far as the villains went. And as more children were reading these books, as DC Comics was increasingly concerned about setting a good example, they realized, why don't we tone him down a little bit? Why don't we have him do funny crimes and zany crimes? And by World War II, especially when kids wanted lighthearted entertainment, these adventures were becoming outrageous, more over the top. You had another artist by the late 40s, early 50s come on who really redefined Batman, an artist named Dick Sprang. He had a more cartoony art style, and Batman was this big, barrel-chested, smiling adventurer. Robin started cracking

0: puns and wacky jokes. They would have crazy adventures that involved things like giant oversized prop typewriters or blimp chases or time travel. Bad guys that he's fighting during that time include aliens, they include mad scientists. You may have a criminal where Batman is trying to uncover his identity and they'll realize that the criminal is spelling out his name one crime at a time. And they went from being, let's be just a little bit different than the real world, to let's go totally nuts and have a crazy, fun adventure story. I would imagine anybody who read the first issues in 1939 and then took a break and came back around 1952 would not have recognized the character. And actually this was totally fine with the audiences because up until that point there was constant audience turnover in comic book readership. You did have some diehard fans who started reading in the 30s and kept reading, but generally speaking kids would read from about 8 until maybe 12 or so, drop out, and then a new batch of 8 to 12 year olds would come in. So stories didn't have to be particularly sophisticated, they didn't really need continuity that carried over from one month to the next. Stories could repeat themselves every few years because they assumed that the readers were new and hadn't seen them before. Characters like Batman and Superman, they were seen as very safe, very respectable books that any kid could read. You knew you were getting a good, reliable adventure story every month. By the early 60s, Batman was actually in danger of cancellation. You know, it may have been that they weren't challenging their audiences. They had competition from publishers like Marvel, who were really winning the hearts and minds of younger readers. They were seen as more dynamic, more fun, and more challenging stories. At this point, they actually turned to some creators who had recently revitalized one of their comics, The Flash. They took a character from World War II era and came up with a new version of him that really engaged readers. It was exciting, it was more modern, it was more dynamic. Whereas Batman in the early 60s looked like a throwback, kind of a relic. So they had creators like writer Gardner Fox and artist Carmine Infantino come along. And this is really what ultimately saved Batman. They did an era called the New Look. They modernized him. He was not the barrel-chested, grinning, kind of Superman knockoff character that he was. They made him more streamlined. They made him a modern detective. They gave him computer equipment and modernized everything about the character. And that was a signal to readers that, hey, take a look, we're changing things. We are aware that Marvel Comics exists and that's the comic of choice for young readers and teens right now. But, you know, we can be cool, we can be hip, we can be with it. And right around that time, executives at ABC were looking at they wanted to bring a comic strip to television. They wanted to take advantage of things like Technicolor, and they wanted to take advantage of nostalgia that people had for popular characters. So some producers, including a man named Bill Dozier, were determined to bring comics to television somehow. That was going to be it. That was going to be the kind of thing that they could put toe-to-toe with shows like The Addams Family and The Munsters that were winning over young audiences. This really coveted young audiences and their families. And they had all grown up reading Batman. They had fond memories of him and they thought, we can do this. We can make this a fun television show. The TV show, when it debuted in 1966, was an immediate sensation. It was a huge hit in the ratings, and really nothing would be the same for the character after that. It was just a smash in every sense. You had Adam West as Batman on the cover of Time Magazine, Life Magazine, TV Guide. You had fashions inspired by Batman. You had catchphrases. You had every possible kind of merchandise under the sun coming out. It put the comic books back toward the top of the sales charts. You know, even the show was campy, it was comedy, it was humor, but it really wasn't far off from the source material. Adam West was perfect as a stoic, square-jawed, very sincere hero and crime fighter, and you have Burt Ward as his plucky, inquisitive, excitable sidekick. You know, if you look at the roster, if you look at the cast list in the second and third season, you'll see that Hollywood A-listers were fighting. They were begging to be on this show because they wanted to be a Batman villain or make a cameo appearance. It was the cool, hip thing to do at the time. You know, all good things must come to an end, and the ratings came tumbling back down to earth very quickly in the third season, but damage had been undone, and Batman would have his ups and downs in the years since, but there was never any danger of him going away once the television show hit. The Batman TV show came to define the character for a long time, for a good 20 years, as far as the public was concerned. And in a way, it came to define comics. So you could not see a newspaper headline from 1966 through maybe even the early 2000s that didn't have Biff, Bam, Pow superheroes in the headline. And not too long after that final episode aired, the show started up again in syndication. So much like Star Trek had this incredible shelf life after its cancellation, so did Batman, because almost the minute the new episode stopped, UHF stations picked it up, and kids could still watch Batman every day after school. So as a kid in the 80s, that's how I was introduced to Batman. So this really loomed large. This was, as far as the public is concerned, this was Batman. But that actually didn't sit well with some of the comic book creators. They looked at this campiness, they looked at the silliness, and they realized, you know, if we try to do this, if we try to translate this exactly how it is on the screen to the comics, you know, we're gonna look like dinosaurs. The TV show had its chance, it came, it went. We want to do modern comics. We want to do things that, again, can go toe-to-toe with Marvel Comics and with the other comics that are on the rack.
1: And we've been listening to a remarkable story about Batman, and it all started with money as the driving force. Bob Kane had found out that the people making Superman were making a couple of $100 a week in the Great Depression, and he thought, oh, I can come up with my own character. He and his partner, Bill Finger, did just that. By the end of the 1930s, they had their own book. World War II came, people were looking for an escape, and a different version of Batman formed. And then came the early 60s. Batman's popularity was waning, and in came the TV show. And soon, every A-lister wanted to be a part of it. Burgess Meredith, Frank Gorshin, Eartha Kitt, Jerry Lewis, Otto Preminger, Sammy Davis Jr., and the list goes on. When we come back, more of the story of Batman through the years, here on Our American Stories.
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1: And we're back with Our American Stories and the story of Batman. Despite the widespread praise of the 1960s live-action Batman show starring Adam West, the comic book writers felt the show was too campy. They didn't want that reflected in the print version, because they would rather compete with what was going on over at Marvel and other competitors. Andrew Farago tells us how instead the writers sought to pursue a darker tone.
0: Prior to the 60s, comic books were, whether stereotypically or just traditionally, they were something that a reader outgrew. The cliche is it's something that boys are into until they discover girls. But with Marvel Comics in the early 60s, you know, they had stories that were more geared toward that slightly older audience. They were geared toward teenagers. They had storylines that continued from one month to the next, and they encouraged readers to come back. With creators like Jack Kirby and Steve Ditko and Stan Lee, Marvel felt like a clubhouse, and Stan wrote columns and he answered letters in the books that encouraged a dialogue between him and the readers. So the Marvel Comics creators, instead of being faceless, uncredited people behind the scenes, they were up front. They had Stan Lee's name, they had Jack Kirby's name, they had Steve Ditko's name prominently displayed in the books. And readers responded to that in a huge way. DC, as they lost more and more of their market share to Marvel, they realized that they needed to catch up. They realized, if the audiences are sticking around, if we want them to stick around, this is how we have to tailor our storytelling. This is what we have to do to keep these readers here, keep them coming back. So I give a lot of credit to Denny O'Neill. He was very smart. He was very well-read. His formal training had actually been in journalism before getting into comic books. He actually got into them kind of by accident because he was interviewing Roy Thomas, who was a writer and editor at Marvel Comics. And Roy suggested, hey, we need smart guys like you writing comic books. And Denny went that direction. He was a hippie, so you know, he brought kind of a more adult, mature sensibility to the comics, especially compared to what had gone before. And they brought that sensibility over to Batman. Their signature villain was a shadowy, ancient criminal mastermind named Ra's al Ghul, who planned to actually exterminate up to 90% of the Earth's population because he felt that eco-terrorism was necessary to kind of restore balance to the Earth. So this was very heady stuff compared to Two-Face robbing the Second National Bank at 2 p.m. on Tuesday. They also had Robin grow up and start going to college, so he had solo adventures. So you had Batman throughout almost the whole decade of the 70s. You had Batman as this solo adventurer, and Robin. So after about 10 years of solo adventures, there was kind of a half-hearted attempt to bring him back into the Batman stories. The problem was he was now an older teenager. So the solution was to have Dick Grayson, the original Robin, grow up a little bit and take on a new superhero identity. So he did that and became a character called Nightwing. And they introduced a new sidekick for Batman named Jason Todd. And then in the mid-80s, DC, to celebrate their 50th anniversary of publishing, decided to kind of start everything from scratch. They were worried that new readers may have been put off by having 50 years of history to all these characters, so they wanted to do a fresh start with their comics. And with this fresh start, they decided that Jason Todd, instead of having an origin that was directly cribbed from Dick Grayson's, they decided he should have a new origin. They reinvented him as a street kid, a tough kid who actually met Batman because he stole the Batmobile's tires. Readers didn't really like this new version of him. They thought he was kind of a punk. You know, he was not properly deferential to Batman. He was written, especially by the next writer of the Batman comics, Jim Starlin, he was written as kind of a hothead. Yeah, Starlin actually did not like Jason Todd or sidekicks in principle. So he kind of wrote a version that he knew would be unlikable, that he knew readers wouldn't warm to, and kind of brought everything to a head with a storyline called A Death in the Family. They wanted to do a big publicity stunt, draw attention to their comics, and they wanted to take advantage of then modern telephone technology, and they wanted to do a call-in poll. This was in part inspired by a Saturday Night Live call-in poll where you determined whether a lobster named Larry the Lobster would be boiled on air or set free at the end of the night. So they wanted to apply the same thing to a DC Comics publication. And they said, we need to make it big, we need to make it life or death for readers to care enough to spend 50 cents to call in and make this phone call. And they decided, we've got this Jason Todd character, let's put it to a vote, does he live or does he die? By a narrow, very narrow margin, by about 72 votes, readers said, yeah, the Joker should kill Jason Todd. So they killed him off in this violent storyline. It got national headlines. Yeah, Denny O'Neill, who's the editor of those books, I was able to talk to him about this, and he said they had the fortune or misfortune of it hitting on a slow news day. So the comics sold out nationwide. They rushed them. He caught grief from friends, neighbors, the local deli. Everybody was upset at him for allowing this to happen. It really indicated that the public was ready for a much darker take on Batman. And that's really what we got. But those darker comics paved the way for Tim Burton Batman movies. It really was tapping into what this older readership was seeking. We're now into at least the second generation, maybe third generation of creators who grew up on Batman comics and Batman movies and Batman television shows, who have their own vision for the character. They know what kind of stories they want to tell. They know the best way to tell them, and whether that's in comics or movies or television or video games, we're getting some truly incredible stories. It's a testament to the original core concept of Batman that he's more widely known than ever. You can barely say that about any other character from the 1930s. You can maybe say that about Superman. Mickey Mouse doesn't have the cultural relevancy today. Popeye doesn't. Batman is such an ageless, timeless concept. It's, you know, a child suffers an unspeakable tragedy and then transforms himself into a protector, someone who whose mission is to make sure no one, no kid anywhere has to go through what he did. And that's a story that you can tell today. It's a story you can tell 100 years from now. Batman is a wonderful vehicle for telling all manner of stories. You can tell Batman stories about street-level crime, fighting Nazis during World War II, fighting fifth colonists, fighting communists in the 1950s. And I think that's going to be true 10 years from now. I think it'll be true 100 years from now.
1: And it is so true. Batman will be around for a very long time. A terrific job by our own Monty Montgomery and Robbie Davis, and a special thanks to Andrew Farrago, curator at the Cartoon Art Museum and author of Batman, The Definitive History of the Dark Knight in Comics, Film, and Beyond. Get the book at the usual suspects online. And my goodness, the major decision made was to stop catering just to young kids who would grow out of the comics and instead choose adult themes so that adults, too, could enjoy these remarkable stories and characters. Batman Through the Years, here on Our American Story.
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1: And we return to Our American Stories. And up next, a story from Carl Morlantis. Carl is the author of the award-winning books Matterhorn and What It Is Like to Go to War. Carl is also a Vietnam War veteran and the recipient of the Navy Cross, our nation's second highest award for valor. But in 1967, Carl was far removed from the chaos of battle. In a position of privilege, here's Carl to tell the story of why he chose to join the Marines and why he later chose to go to Vietnam.
5: It was a series called Landmark Books, and I can't remember who put it out, one of the big publishers, and it was like the story of Betsy Ross and the American flag, the story of Thomas Jefferson and the, you know, all those sorts of things that were like written for like about, you know, 10-year-olds or 12-year-olds. And I remember reading one called The Story of the U.S. Marines, and that just fascinated me, you know. But more importantly, it was this thing, I mean, like the guys on the football team, the good athletes, the good runners, when they left high school, they would go down to some mysterious place called San Diego, MCRD, Marine Corps Recruiting Depot, and they'd come back, first of all, with suntans, which we never saw where we lived. And they would, I swear to God, they looked like they were 4 inches broader in the shoulder and 2 inches taller. And they would literally swagger up and down the main street of our little town, Seaside, Oregon, which was a logging town, a little town of about 2,500 people. And I'm 15, 16 years old, and I'm just thinking to myself, I don't know what that is, but I want some of that. So I went to the Marine recruiter, and you know, I'm talking to the Marine recruiter, I'm 18, and I say to him, you know, I've read, you know, books about the Marines, and I've seen John Wayne, The Sands of Iwo Jima, and I know what the Marines do. They land on beaches and all that sort of stuff. But I said, do they do anything else? And he looks at me and says, oh yeah. He says, We guard all the embassies all over the world. I went, really? You mean like in Paris? And he said, absolutely. And I can swear to God, this is what went through my mind. I went, well, the odds are you won't get Paris, but you'll surely get Madrid or Rome. Sign me up. So it's a combination of those things. And then there was the draft. It was patriotism. I mean, I grew up in a time when virtually everybody's dad and uncle was in what they called the service. We don't call it that anymore. We call it the military today. And I think that that's an enormously important change in our language. Now, that was when your dad was in the service. That was when your uncle was in the service. And there was that sense of, you know, the draft was like the income tax. No one likes to pay their taxes. Nobody wanted to get drafted. But you sort of felt like you owed your country. You know, it's like, you know, the country won't operate unless you pay your taxes. We don't, you know, the roads don't get fixed unless you pay your taxes. The country isn't safe unless you, when they draft you, you go and do your bit. That was the feeling at that time. And that was the late 1950s, early 1960s. So there was that. And there was the fact that, you know, I wonder if I can do it. It's sort of a young man, you know, challenge. Can I make it? So I joined when I was 18 in a program called PLC, Platoon Leaders Class. It was a classic Marine Corps program. It was like they didn't give you any money. You joined as an enlisted in the reserves. And you went off to Quantico in the summertime. And if you survived what was just the same as boot camp, then you got to go to college. But they didn't pay you, and you just went back in the summer again. And at the end of that, you got a commission if you graduated from college. I went to Oxford on a scholarship in 1967. I thought that that would be, you know, something the Marines wouldn't let me do because the Marines were really short of junior officers, and they were great. They said, go ahead, it's a great honor. I got a Rhodes, and after about 6 or 8 weeks over there, having a wonderful time. I just felt guilty because this little high school I grew up in, 6 boys died, and about 70 served in the Vietnam War, and the high school was about, you know, 400 kids, so 200 boys. I mean, it was pretty amazing. And I just felt guilty. I wasn't pulling my oar. I wasn't contributing like they were. They were putting themselves out there, and I was hiding back. And I was always raised never to do that. I mean, that's just something that you don't do. You know, if your friends are risking themselves, then you go out there with them. And I was choosing not to do that. I was letting them take the risk, I was hiding behind the privilege. Most of the guys I went to high school with, they didn't even go to college. And that's why such a large percentage of them served in Vietnam, because in those days, the draft was very unfair. You could get out of service if you, you know, got a doctor to say that you had a bad knee, or if you, you know, you could say that you were gay, or you could say, you know, any number of things. And the other one was the legitimate one, which is for a long time it's called the 2S deferment. If you were in college, they wouldn't draft you, which is horribly skewed toward the wealthier part of the country. But it didn't make sense to me. I mean, it was a war that was just not making sense. That just was looking, you know, what's the word, problematical? Unethical. I mean, we were getting into, you know, trying to measure the war by how many people we killed. That's not a moral situation. Killing people in the military is a consequence of trying to get something else done. That's the objective. And if people get killed on the way, that is warfare. But an objective of just killing people is, in my opinion, immoral. And we didn't have an objective other than, you know, well, save the South Vietnamese government. But that was looking a little dicey because it was clearly a corrupt government. On the other hand, I mean, I could see that the North was a totalitarian government. That didn't look good. It was just a mess, and it was a moral mess. And so, you know, you'd say, well, then you shouldn't go. But I had sworn an oath to uphold the Constitution of the United States. And I took my oath seriously. I mean, I swore to God that I would uphold the Constitution of the United States. And the Constitution of the United States says that the President of the United States is the Commander-in-Chief of the military. Civilian control of the military is absolutely essential. And if the military decides that it doesn't want to do what the civilians ask it to do, you got a banana republic. And so you can't have a military where individual people say, I don't think I'm going to, I don't agree with the president. To uphold the Constitution of the United States, you either have to, you know, resign or do what you're told. But now all of a sudden we're fighting a war, which, you know, the civilians in control decided to put us into. Well, now I've got two moral issues, both of which I agree with, which is that the war is wrong, but I'm already in the military, and I swore an oath to do what the Constitution had set up. That was my moral dilemma, and I was very acutely conscious of it. My girlfriend at the time said she'd go to Sweden with me. She didn't want to go to Algeria. Algeria was taking deserters, and I wouldn't have been a draft dodger. I'd have been a deserter. That's a one step above that. So I have to admit that that's a little bit scary too. So I, you know, that would have hindered me a bit. My friend was just deciding to turn in his draft card as a protest, and we spent this really long night just like I tell people. I said I have the feeling that we were sort of hovering over a single candle. I know that's not true, but the feeling of it was the two of us, just the two of us in this single light in this dark room, us trying to decide what to do. We're 23 years old, or no, I was 22 then, I think. And we're trying to decide what to do in a terrible dilemma. And believe me, a Rhodes Scholarship is nothing that you throw away. We didn't throw them away. We gave them up with a great deal of reluctance. But we made the decision that I'd send my letter into the Marine Corps and I'd go to Vietnam, and he turned his draft card in and got out of England and got to Canada. So he took off, I think, a couple days after that decision, and I was, you know, was back in America in the Marine Corps on active duty. I admire him greatly. Everybody else just sort of hid behind the privilege. A lot of people ask me, how do you feel about the guys that went to Canada? I'm going like, they at least acted, most of them with honor. So I think that the issue was being true to your moral position, but it wasn't easy. And I think, you know, people would like to think that those kinds of decisions are easy. I just felt ultimately I just couldn't stay there hiding and look myself in the mirror.
1: And a terrific job on the production by Monty Montgomery. And a special thanks to Carl Morlantes for sharing this remarkable story. Service versus the military. The difference between the two. Honoring your moral code. And how two young men took very different positions. And in the end, well, Carl had respect for both of them. Carl's story here on Our American Stories.
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13: From ABC News, I'm Dave Packer. Back from negotiations in Switzerland, Vice President J.D. Vance says Iran will allow international nuclear inspectors into the country as negotiations continue on a potential peace deal. But Iranian state media reports that Iran has made no new commitments regarding its nuclear program to that President Trump.
25: They're wrong. They're wrong. They know they're wrong. They told us inside, and we have it down 100% inspections. And if they were right, I'd cancel the meetings right now.
13: The U.S. has temporarily lifted oil sanctions on Iran, allowing them to sell oil in the U.S. for the first time in years. The Pentagon asking for nearly $80 billion in funding to cover the costs of the war so far. Congress has passed a war powers resolution to check President Trump's war in Iran without congressional approval, but don't expect the president to go along.
26: The vote, largely symbolic, but a clear sign of lawmakers' growing frustration.
27: Obviously, it's going differently than originally kind of we were told it was going to go. I agree with the original aims, but it does not seem as if we've accomplished that.
26: As the Senate was voting, President Trump was in Pennsylvania, touting progress on Iran.
25: We just achieved a historic peace agreement with Iran to end the conflict in the Strait of Hormuz.
26: But there was no conflict in the Strait before the president launched the war.
13: ABC's Rachel Scott, also on the Hill. Congress passing a landmark bipartisan bill aiming to make owning a home more affordable for families. ABC's Christian Cordero.
28: The bill's objectives? Increase the housing supply by restricting Wall Street investors from buying single-family homes and cutting red tape to build new homes. A recent Zillow analysis found the cost of buying a starter home is $1 million or more in a record 242 cities nationwide.
13: The bill becomes law with the president's signature. Quarantine now. Over 18 Americans. It's over from those cruise ships. Passengers at the center of the Hunter virus outbreak a month ago. You're listening to ABC News.
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0: Two people are dead after a shooting inside the Butte County Library in Northern California, and an 18-year-old is in custody. Chico Police Chief Billy Aldridge says the shooter's an 18-year-old named Bradley Scott Sayer of Chico.
2: He has no known connections to any of the victims in the library. And based on information revealed during the interviews, our detectives believe the suspect was influenced by the Columbine High School shooting.
0: Tens of millions in Western and Southern Europe are facing dangerous conditions as a life-threatening heat wave continues. ABC Chief International Correspondent James Longman reports from Europe, where Tuesday was
10: France's hottest day on record. Iconic sites like the Eiffel Tower and the Louvre had to close early. Here in the UK, we could reach the highest ever daily June temperature. Hundreds of schools have closed or shortened hours. Rail services have also reduced. And across Europe, drowning deaths have soared as people try to cool off in rivers and lakes. Six people have died in Germany over the weekend and 40 across France in just the past week. Temperatures here are projected to remain around 100 degrees through the end of the week.
0: Startup Catalyst Space is teaming up with NASA to try and rescue NASA's Swift Space Telescope. Swift's orbit is decaying, which could send it into Earth's atmosphere, where it could burn up. Catalyst's robotic spacecraft Link will push Swift into a more stable orbit, where it can continue its mission for, projected, another 10 years. Dave Packer, ABC News.
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0: From the City of Angels near the Pacific Ocean, good morning, good evening, wherever you may be, across the nation, around the world. I'm George Norrie. This is Coast to Coast AM. Later tonight, Healing Sounds. Here's what's happening. The Senate, going along with the House, has adopted a resolution directing the president to remove military forces from the conflict with Iran. A significant rebuke to Donald Trump and a strong message that the war lacks support in Congress. But the Trump administration is keeping major U.S. military forces in the Middle East despite lifting its naval blockade of Iran and launching a 60-day negotiating period aimed at securing a long-term agreement with Iran. Two carrier strike groups, the USS Abraham Lincoln and the USS George H.W. Bush, remain operating in the Arabian Sea, while President Donald Trump said that U.S. naval forces would stay in position even after the reopening of the Strait of Hormuz. Tom Danheiser has more on this very confusing situation.
1: Yeah, it sure is. Well, U.S. President Donald Trump will indeed keep the two ships in the Arabian Sea and Gulf of Oman to enforce a naval blockade and project power in the region. The USS Abraham Lincoln and USS George H.W. Bush do not stay inside the Strait of Hormuz due to the narrow waterway and high security risks. Iran's chief negotiator told state media Tuesday that the Strait of Hormuz will never return to its pre-war conditions and that Iran will maintain control of the vital waterway. According to data from the maritime tracking firm Kepler, Monday was the busiest day for transits in the Strait of Hormuz since the war began, with 35 commercial vessels crossing the waterway, still about a third of pre-war traffic levels. Meanwhile, President Trump said Tuesday that Iran had fully and completely agreed to allow for nuclear inspections, despite Tehran saying there were no plans for inspectors to return to its bombed enrichment sites. And according to the State Department, Israel and Lebanon are set to hold talks in Washington, D.C. from Tuesday to Thursday, as the two sides are working to make progress toward a lasting peace. The Israeli Defense Forces did say they will continue to remove immediate threats and will not allow the Hezbollah terrorist organization to harm Israeli civilians. George?
0: Thank you, Thomas. Dr. John Curtis is the online columnist.com. John, this is confusing, is it not?
2: Well, I mean, it's confusing if you haven't been following, you know, the flow of events that have gone on since the 28th of February. I think we've said all along that this would settle and that this war would come to a conclusion without, you know, dragging the entire Middle East into a major conflict. And part of the reason for that is that the Iranian economy is in, you know, just shambles. It's in tatters, you know, with the currency, and that U.S. blockade, naval blockade that Trump pulled off on Iranian ports was a tremendous inducement on the part of Iran to get serious about, you know, ending the conflict. And, you know, look, anything can happen. We know that. And everybody, you know, the Democrats and fake news, you know, has been saying that, you know, this is, you know, Trump has given away the store, and all the former, you know, Obama administration officials, you know, have all their criticism of it, that they, Trump should have just left the JCPOA 2018. He canceled it, and, you know, in place. And, of course, George, look what Trump has done. Trump has defanged Iran. Together with Israel, they have basically destroyed their air defenses. They have decimated their navy. They have made their, you know, they have exposed Iran as a paper tiger, essentially, with a bunch of ballistic missiles and drones, and that's all they have. So the face-saving that goes on in a conflict, to end a conflict like this, has to make Iran feel like they've won the conflict.
0: Right.
2: And anybody that does any kind of negotiation or, you know, serious about it, I don't care if you're buying a car or you're, you know, in a condo or, you know, whatever it is, or negotiating for peace, you know, in Islamabad, you know, with the help of the Pakistani prime minister, there's always a face-saving element to this, which means you let the other person feel that they got the better deal. So Tehran has, you know, the mullahs in Tehran can, you know, boast that. But the bottom line is they're talking again. The U.S. has a deconfliction cell with Iran, and a special, you know, committee that is designed to deal with skirmishes and differences right now. So the two sides in the last 47 years have never been talking more. So I'm eternally optimistic that this will hold. It's a slap in the Democrats and fake news case that have been saying that there is no peace and, you know, this is going to turn into a quagmire. And I really think it's highly inappropriate for Congress to meddle in Trump's Article II authority to manage U.S. foreign policy and national security. And that's what this is all about. So whatever, you know, War Powers resolution was passed, it's all fake news, and it's designed basically, you know, to make Trump look bad heading into the primaries. But the truth is he looks very good at this point, because this war, for all intents and purposes, is finished.
0: Track John's work, onlinecolumnist.com. Thank you, John. Job cuts at U.S. factories ran near their highest levels since the end of the global financial crisis of 2009 and the COVID-19 pandemic, as worries grew over global demand and rising costs. Noted author and investment guru John Truman Wolf with us here. John, is it going to get any better?
3: George, I think it will. I think there's going to be a dip here. AI has certainly entered the employment market, but the unemployment rate, George, is 4.3. And if you look at the history of those statistics,

0: four Republican senators, bailed on him. One senator who I have a lot of respect for, Rand Paul, is an anti-war guy, and not helpful to the president. This guy has the habit of bouncing back, doesn't he,
1: He
0: George?
1: sure does. Thank you, John. John Truman Wolf. In a moment, Benjamin Fuchs, the criticalhealthnews.com pharmacist, joins us to talk about your health. 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
1: 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We'll start taking calls with Ben in a moment on Coast to Coast as well. Pharmacist Ben, welcome back, my friend.
5: 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Been months.
1: 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I've got a flood of emails of people who have been asking me questions for you. We'll take calls later on and next hour as well. 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
5: Criticalhealthnews.com is, you know what, kicking it and taking names, as they say. We're doing really well, Critical Health News, and longevity as well. Longevity's growing every month. Longevity grows. And it's an amazing opportunity for people who want to be in business, and it's an amazing opportunity for people who want to integrate a nutritional supplement program into their lives. And I'll tell you what, George, if you want to do one thing to improve your health and longevity and enhance your quality of life, is to get on a good nutritional supplement program like Beyond Tangy Tangerine and the Healthy Start Pack. And I'm telling you, the letters that I get about people who have been on the longevity products and changed their health lives, because when you change your health life, you change your life, is so gratifying. I can't even tell you the joy that it brings to longevity distributors and to me to hear the success stories. There's nothing can top that.
1: That's great. And you and Dave Michaels from Longevity are building the mineralway.com. 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
5: that. Yes. You know, we had a lot of requests for, I do.

0: The coast to coast, I work with you, what, every 6 weeks or so. 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Well, now we've got a podcast called The Mineral Way, myself and Dave Michaels. And I encourage people, if you're interested in this kind of stuff and you want more, and I know from the letters that I get that people do want more, go to themineralway.com. And that's one word, the Mineral Way, Way, the Mineral Way. Dot com, and we've got probably 40 or 50 podcasts, as well as some product reviews that I talk about, longevity product reviews. And if you go up there now and sign up and put your email in there, we'll get you on the newsletter. 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
1: Great. We've got some emails in from you. One of our great listeners, Bartholomew L., writes that he's got a relative who was in the Vietnam War and was probably exposed to herbicides like Agent Orange, and is wondering if there's anything that you can do to build up his energy.
0: The liver. It's all about the liver. The liver is a does so many different things. It's like a warehouse for amino acids and for sugars and processes hormones, and it's really the site of detoxification. And unfortunately, with our toxic environment, not just Agent Orange, but just breathing the air and drinking the water and eating the food that we eat, our livers are just so stressed out. So using liver support nutrients, one of my favorite is Dr. Ariaza's liver cleanse. And we don't talk about that much on this program. Dr. Ariaza is a great longevity rep, and he's a brilliant chiropractor in California. And he has created what he calls Dr. Ariaza's liver cleanse. Actually, it's called the True to Life liver cleanse. And I would recommend that he gets on that, this gentleman gets on the Dr. Ariaza's liver cleanse. In fact, anybody who's got fatty liver issues or liver toxicity issues or is drinking alcohol or on a lot of prescription drugs or any kind of drugs, a liver cleanse is just what the nutritionist ordered. I was about to say just what the doctor ordered, but just what the nutritionist ordered. Dr. Ariaza's liver cleanse. And also essential fats are very important. The ultimate EFAs are really important for the liver. So focus on the liver. It's, once you've been poisoned, it's hard to clear that poison out. But anything you could do to work on the liver is going to improve your is going to improve detoxification and improve your overall health.
1: Ben, I thought the liver was very resilient, yet I hear so many horror stories about people dying of liver issues. We had one of my co-hosts, Ian Punnett, died of non-alcohol liver issues. What's going on with the
0: I didn't
1: liver?
0: realize. When did Ian pass away?
1: Over a year ago,
0: Oh
1: almost
0: my
1: 2 years
0: God.
1: ago.
0: Oh my goodness, I did not know that. Here's the thing. The liver is, you're exactly right. The liver is incredibly resilient. It's the only organ in the body that's capable of regenerating its own tissue. It can regrow. You can regrow your liver in just a few weeks after trauma or surgery or disease. However, even despite the incredible resilience of the liver, because our environment is so darn toxic, and George, sugar, especially, believe it or not, fruit sugar. Fructose is very hard on the liver. And we've created a culture that's not only toxic in terms of poisons, whether intentional poisons like taking prescription drugs or unintentional poisons like drinking horrible water. But on top of that, all the sugar we're eating, it's stressing out our liver. And this is what fatty liver is about. And they used to call it alcoholic fatty liver because you'd have to be an alcoholic to have the condition. Now they call it non-alcoholic fatty liver disease. They actually changed the name since then to show that or to demonstrate that you don't have to be an alcoholic to have this problem. So the liver, if you want to pick one organ in the body that is subject to the most important stressors in our environment, it's going to be the liver. And this, by the way, is one of the reasons why if you're on a prescription drug, and I've said this for years, George, and I'll say it again, if you're on a prescription drug, your number one health objective should be with your doctor to wean yourself off that prescription medication. Tell the doctor, I want to wean myself off this medication. Because while the medication may be masking certain symptoms, whether it's hypertension or cardiovascular symptoms or neurological symptoms, it's burdening this incredible organ called the liver. The ancient Greeks thought that the liver was like the brain of the body. Can you imagine this, George? A liver cell, which is invisible, it's so tiny it's invisible, you could fit 100 of them on the head of a pin, is capable of producing 500 different chemicals. How can that possibly be?
1: Wow.
0: This is the incredible wisdom of the human body. And I talk a lot about nutrition and health, obviously, and the longevity products, but what I really want people to understand and I want them to love the body as much as I do. I want people to love and respect and honor their bodies as much as I do. And that's why I take great pains to explain how the disease process ensues, how it gets worse, and how health can be leveraged. And it's so important that we understand what this thing is that we're living inside. Most people understand their microwave ovens more than they understand their human bodies. And what is more intimate to us than our bodies? So when you think about things like the liver, capable of producing hundreds of liver cell, capable of producing hundreds of different chemicals a second, with an intelligence that is beyond anybody's mortal comprehension, or a heart that's capable of pumping a billion times in a lifetime, or 50,000 miles of blood, or 60,000 of blood vessels, or 60,000 miles of lymphatic vessels. There's so much amazingness in our bodies, and yet we go about our lives oblivious to this miracle that is literally right under our noses.
1: Ben, why in the old days did people who had diabetes have amputations on their legs?
0: Yeah, great question. Because, and still to this day, it's the leading cause of amputation, because diabetes, you know, I talk about dirty blood a lot, right?
1: Mm-hmm.
0: Diabetes is a dirty blood disease, like all diseases, really. But diabetes is a disease caused by sugar blood. Sugar is very sticky. I don't know if you ever, I know you bake probably. You like to cook and bake probably. If you ever bake pastries or make caramel?
1: Sure.
0: You know that when you melt sugar, it's very sticky and gummy. Well, it does that sticky gummy effect that happens in your baking pan happens in your blood. And this makes the blood sticky and gummy. And that sticky, gummy blood doesn't circulate effectively. Now, insulin's a whole other problem. I'm not even going to get into that. But the sugar, it's called glycation, by the way. That sugaring reaction, which diabetics all know because they have to have it tested, a hemoglobin A1C test is a test to see how fast your blood is sugaring, caramelizing, if you will. It clogs up the blood. And then the blood doesn't circulate. And when the blood doesn't circulate effectively, the extremities don't get oxygenated and they don't get nutriated and they build up toxicity. And unfortunately, when that happens, the extremities die. And in fact, when the extremities die and you have to have amputation, that's severe, but that's a dramatic manifestation of this kind of sluggish circulation or sticky circulation. But, you know, there's a condition which you and I talk about a lot called peripheral neuropathy. Right? Peripheral neuropathy is exactly the same thing. It's not as severe as it doesn't require an amputation, but it's pretty darn miserable. If you know anybody who has it, and it's a classic symptom of sticky blood caused by elevated blood sugar. And you know what's so ironic or so sad, really? It's easy to treat. All of these things are so easy to treat, not medically, but through lifestyle and through nutrition. You know, one of the simplest things you could do to liquefy or fluidize the blood to counteract that stickiness that I'm talking about is drinking water. Just drinking water. First thing in the morning, drink water. All diabetics know that first thing in the morning when they wake up, their blood sugar is high. It's the sugar is concentrated in the blood. That's because you go to the bathroom in the middle of the night, you know, you sweat. If you haven't drank water for 8 hours or 6 to 8 hours, so the blood becomes concentrated and the sugar levels or the sugar concentration rises. Something as simple as drinking water can drop your blood sugar. Or here's something else. After you have or while you're enjoying your dessert or if you're eating a lot of sweets, drink Beyond Tangy Tangerine with your cherry pie or with your tiramisu or with your, you know, whatever kind of sweet dessert you want. The nutrients in the Beyond Tangy Tangerine will help stabilize your blood sugar. These are the simple little things we could do. Taking a walk after you eat a meal can help lower your blood sugar, shunt sugar into your muscles from your blood. There's so many things we could do, George, to improve our health without medicine, without doctors, strictly with lifestyle and nutrition.
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1: We want you around and healthy, and we'll take your calls in a moment with pharmacist Ben Fuchs from criticalhealthnews.com. We'll also take calls next hour with him and get some tips for you. And again, the toll-free number to call, there are people there taking notes on what Ben says, 1-855-949-RADIO, 1-855-949-7234. A few weeks ago, I was at Contact in the Desert in Southern California with our own George Knapp, having a great time with panels and discussions. And they highlighted a video that Tom thought was the world.
2: We did that event. It's called Ask George and George, where everybody came up to you and George Knapp and asked questions. And we were trying to figure out this year, Captain Ron and I, how we could kind of open the show, you know. We wanted to do something different. So we have a friend whose name is Jeff, and he works with AI, and he's just brilliant. And he made this video. You guys are like James Bond coming into the thing. I don't want to give it away, but it's up on the Coast to Coast AM site. Lex has it up there. And it's also in the highlight reel.
1: First button in the highlight reel.
2: Yeah, and it's just, I think it's just hilarious. And you guys are like James Bond, man. It's so good.
1: It's all AI, isn't it?
2: It's all AI, and it's amazing. It's just amazing work. Jeff did a great job.
1: How do they make my face?
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1: 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And the Paranormal Podcast Network keeps getting bigger and bigger and bigger.
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1: And welcome back to Coast. 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And he's got a new website coming out very soon called themineralway.com, which will do what, Ben?
12: It's going to introduce everybody to these ideas that I get to talk about every 6 weeks, but you can listen to them at your leisure. There's 50 of them. We do them every week, myself and Dave Michaels. And we talk about the same kind of stuff we talk about here, how health is an inside job. We can do this ourselves, and we don't have to depend on outside sources. You know, the word authority, I grew up in the 70s, George, and in the 70s, you remember, we were always suspicious of authority. Right? Don't trust authority. Don't trust authority. And I kind of took that to heart. And when I think of authority, I think of author, somebody writing your story. And authority is somebody who writes your story for you. And we need to have authorities in certain things. But when it comes to our health, we don't want somebody else writing our story. We want to write our own health story. And that's what nutritional supplementation and lifestyle strategies that we talk about on this program and that I talk about on The Mineral Way once a week. That's what it's all about. And if you're interested and you like this kind of stuff, head to themineralway.com. Like I said, there's 50, I think there's about 50 podcasts now up there, 50 hours of material, and we do a new one every week. And you can actually listen live on every Monday at 6 p.m. Mountain Standard Time if you're interested at themineralway.com.
1: All right, let's go to some of the calls. Let's go to Trucker Mike in Chicago to get us started. Hi, Michael.
13: Hey, George. Pharmacy Ben. George, I tell you, every time come to Chicago, I'll put 20 pounds on you. I'll tell you, it's a good place to be.
1: I love it.
13: And I have to admit, that interview that he did with Kevin Matthews a few weeks ago on Broken Mary, that was an outstanding interview. Thank you.
1: Thank you.
13: Anyway, Pharmacy Ben, truck driver,
12: yes.
13: 33 years, type 2 diabetic. I got my A1C down to 5.7. It was high a little bit, and I've been working on it. I'm not the poster child for a great diabetic, but I do my best at times. Neuropathy is starting to settle in. I have an EMG test coming up in July to confirm. I got the nerve pain, the burning pain up the leg. It is brutal. And now it's creeping up the torso. It's the left leg, groin, and both sides, my rib cage, both sides of my torso. You have bad sunburn.
12: There's
13: no signs. There's no lesions. There's no redness. There's no nothing.
12: No. It's inside. It's the nerves.
13: Oh, the nerve. It feels like I have bad sunburn.
12: It's terrible. I've seen people who had it. It's agonizing. You know, it doesn't sound like yours is as severe as it could be, but it could get worse. Now, you're sedentary, I imagine. You're driving a lot. So you're sitting down a lot, and that's not helping you. So as much as you can get out of that cab and walk around, it's going to be in your interest, particularly after you eat. In fact, after you eat, you don't want to go back in the truck. You want to walk around so you can shunt that sugar from the blood into the muscle so it's not sitting around in the blood. When it's in the blood, that's when you really have a problem. That's why the Longevity Healthy Blood Sugar Pack is absolutely critical for anybody who's dealing with these kinds of health issues. One of the most important nutrients in the Healthy Blood Sugar Pack is specific for peripheral neuropathy. And I'm not saying that you need more, you do need more than that. You probably want to be drinking a lot more water, and with your Beyond Tangy Tangerine will be helpful. And you also, as we talked about earlier, you want to start doing things like drinking water first thing in the morning to dilute your blood sugar. There's a lot of things you could do, but this is very serious. While the peripheral neuropathy is uncomfortable and it could be actually be miserable, it can kill you too. Not the peripheral neuropathy, but the health, the blood sugar issues. In fact, the leading cause of cardiovascular disease and unfortunately heart attacks and deaths associated with cardiovascular disease, not cholesterol, it is insulin and elevated blood sugar. So I would treat the peripheral neuropathy as your best friend, because it's telling you, hey, Trucker Mike, we got to do something here. And that's kind of how we want to look at our symptoms. Our symptoms are our bodies communicating with us. They're not enemies. They're not anything that you want to suppress. They're what you signs that you want to listen to. You want to consider your body speaking to you in peripheral neuropathy. And the thing about the way the body speaks is it speaks quietly at first, and then a little louder and a little louder and a little louder, and you don't want it yelling at you, that's for sure. So right now your body's talking to you, Trucker Mike, and I would highly, highly recommend you get on the Longevity Healthy Blood Sugar Pack ASAP.
1: Ben, why does diabetes also affect eyesight?
12: Because of blood. It's all about the blood, George. In Leviticus, it tells us the life of the flesh is in the blood, and that ain't no metaphor. That is literal. And once the blood becomes contaminated and doesn't circulate, especially due to elevated blood sugar, but also because of toxicity that comes in from the intestine, oxygen doesn't get to the extremities, and the eyes are the extremities. They're at the edge of the body, and there's tiny little capillaries there, and the blood has to go through these tiny little capillaries. Think about it. A capillary is thinner than a hair, right? And somehow blood has to move through that. If the blood becomes sticky, that's not going to happen. When that doesn't happen, oxygen doesn't get into the eyes, nutrients don't get into the eyes, and toxicity starts to accumulate. And this is why glaucoma is associated with elevated blood sugar, why macular degeneration is associated with elevated blood sugar, and why elevated blood sugar is the leading cause of blindness. So for Trucker Mike or anybody else that's interested in this kind of stuff, if you have peripheral neuropathy, you're on the road towards these horrible things. And that's why it's absolutely imperative that you listen to these symptoms by getting on the Healthy Blood Sugar Pack, by going ketogenic, by drinking more water, and all the other things that we talk about on this program.
1: Let's go to Albert in Buffalo, New York, Wildcard Line. Hello, Albert.
14: Hey, how you doing?
1: Okay, buddy, how are you?
14: So I hear you talking about, with diabetes, our sugar makes our blood, thicker, right?
12: Right.
14: So where do you, I just want to understand more about that, I'm trying to, fight this and figure out more about what I have. Type 2.
12: Yeah, I'm not exactly understanding the question, but if you're talking about the stickiness of sugar, of the sugar reaction with the blood, think of something like toast. You know, when you make toast, it browns on the outside. That browning is actually a chemical reaction between the heat from the toaster and the sugar in the bread. They call it the browning reaction. Technically, they call that glycation, and that's a destruction of proteins and of sugars, proteins in relationship to sugar. So sugar destroys, damages, browns. If you're a chemist, you call it the Maillard reaction. If you're a clinician, you call it glycation. The proteins in the blood. But it's even worse than that, because the sugar also damages the vessels, the walls of the vessels. This is very interesting, by the way, what I'm going to say now. When the walls of the vessels become damaged by sugar and by other things, guess what happens? The walls of the vessels send out a distress signal. They yell, hey, we got an emergency. We got damage here. And you know what the body does? It takes cholesterol and it puts it in to repair the damage, like a Band-Aid. And our knucklehead medical model, not the people, by the way, the people are beautiful. The doctors are beautiful people. But the model blames the cholesterol when it was really the damaged blood vessels or the thickened blood that is the problem. This is why using a statin drug to lower your cholesterol is one of the silliest things you could do to deal with your heart disease or deal with cardiovascular disease. It's not the cholesterol that's a problem. It's the thick blood and it's the damaged vessels. How do you deal with thick blood and damaged vessels? Well, you thin the blood by, first of all, working on your digestive health. Second of all, by lowering your sugar. And third of all, by getting yourself on a good nutritional supplement program that includes chromium and vanadium and selenium and MSM sulfur and niacin and thiamine. Where do you get that? The healthy blood sugar packet. I'm telling you what, if you have elevated blood sugar or you've been diagnosed as a type 2 diabetic, you don't need to be on a statin drug. You don't need to be on a medical intervention. You need nutrition and lifestyle strategies. And I'm telling you, it's as simple as that. And the upside is no toxicity, no intervention with the medical model, and a longer life and true recovery.
1: Text and tweets. Tom, what do you have for Pharmacist Ben?
2: Pharmacist Ben, Liz in Yorba Linda, California, would like to know what you think is the best water filter to use at home.
12: That's a great question. You know, water is really, really important. But the problem with our water today is the toxicity in the water. When I talk about toxicity, I'm talking about drugs in the water. I'm talking about human waste in the water, or even animal waste in the water. I'm talking about 80,000 different chemicals in the water.
1: That they can't filter out, Ben.
12: That they can't filter out. You hit the nail right on the head there, George. Not to mention the chlorine, which is one of the most toxic of all elements, and the fluoride. And by the way, I'm not saying you don't need chlorine in the water. You need to purify the water. There's better ways than chlorine. But chlorine interacts with waste, and it creates even more toxic material. So there's lots of things that you could do to filter your water. I personally like the Berkey water filter. I don't like talking about brand names too much, but yes, the Berkey water filter is the one I would use. Aquasana makes there's one that Aquasana makes, and you'll have to experiment. The problem with these water filters, though, is you got to make sure you're changing the filter, and you got to change it regularly because over time it's not going to be as effective. They don't filter everything. You know what else? Putting vitamin C in your water filter is also a good idea, particularly in the shower, and you'll get vitamin C, which will help detoxify some of the toxins, plus you'll get vitamin C on your body when you use a shower filter.
1: Let's go to Tom in La Jolla, California. Hello, Tom. Go ahead.
15: Hi, George. I thank you, George, and Tom Danheiser for accepting my call. And Pharmacist Ben, your holistic advice is always appreciated by
12: thank
15: our
12: you.
15: Wonderful audience. And my question is, what is the proper application of colloidal silver? Now, personally, I use it for like abrasions and cuts and that type of thing. But I know people who they gargle with it, or they do nasal irrigations with it, or they even take it internally. And they seem to be okay. I mean, but I'm wondering, what is the proper application of colloidal silver? What is your assessment of colloidal silver?
12: Well, first of all, I'll tell you that the medical folks don't like colloidal silver. They are the FDA is not into colloidal silver.
1: That's because it works.
12: Yeah, very well could be, right? Silver has a long history of being used as an antiseptic. You know, they put silver in babies' eyes when they're born, newborns' eyes, because it's an antiseptic. But colloidal silver not only has the antiseptic properties of silver, but it's non-toxic, and that's amazing that you can have an antiseptic that's non-toxic. And this is why it's become so popular, because you can use it to kill bacteria, to heal wounds, accelerate the healing of wounds. You can use it topically. You can gargle with it, as Tom pointed out, and it's completely non-toxic. The one thing that can happen if you do too much is there's a condition called argyria where you'll become blue, but your skin will turn blue. You'd have to go crazy and do it. You have to go crazy and just ingest incredible amounts of it for that to happen. But colloidal silver is a non-toxic antiseptic. It kills things. And in the world of health and healing, when you kill things, you always run into an issue of killing the good guys as well as the bad guys. With colloidal silver, you don't have that issue. And that's because it's colloidal. And this is very important. This is what Dr. Wallach is famous for, talking about colloidal minerals. The idea that once a mineral becomes a colloid, it generally becomes detoxified. And so while silver can be pretty darn toxic, when it's colloidal, it becomes non-toxic. And yet you get the antiseptic benefits of the molecule.
1: Ben, what is one of the most satisfying aspects of what you do?
12: Helping people, George. And you know, it sounds cheesy maybe. And as I'm saying it, sometimes I think it sounds cheesy. But there's nothing that brings more joy to the human heart than to help people in any way. Even just giving somebody money on the street.
1: I love it when I go to events and people come up and thank me for having you on. And
12: well,
1: praise
12: God.
1: Dr. Shannon and Dr. Drew Peterson.
12: Doesn't it make you feel good when you help somebody and you improve their lives in some way?
1: Absolutely.
12: Right?
1: That's what we're here for.
12: That's it, why we're on planet Earth. You hit the nail on the head again, George. It's exactly why we're here. And I get to do it with health because I love the body and I love chemistry and I love biology. And I have this vision of how the body is put together that I love sharing with people because it's so transformative. And I can't even put it into words the kind of joy that I get. And I just praise God literally every day that I get to do this kind of work.
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6: From ABC News, I'm Dave Packer. Both the Senate and the House have now passed a war powers resolution to block military action in Iran without congressional approval. President Trump called the vote poorly timed and meaningless, claiming that he has Iran on the ropes, calling for the four Republicans who joined the Democrats to pass the resolution 50-48 while calling them losers. Outgoing Republican Senator Bill Cassidy from Louisiana was one of them.
7: We are elected representatives, and the need to communicate with the American people and with the Congress, I hope that they will understand that that is what's involved here.
6: Meanwhile, mixed signals about the Iran peace deal.
8: Vice President J.D. Vance says Iran has agreed to allow nuclear inspections, something that was part of the Obama nuclear deal, which Trump scrapped. But Iran's foreign ministry says there are no new plans to let inspectors into their nuclear sites.
9: They're wrong. They're wrong. They're wrong. They know they're wrong. They told us inside, and we have it down 100% inspections.
8: Still, President Trump saying there's, quote, no rush for these inspections to begin.
6: ABC's Rachel Scott. The Senate and then the House Tuesday approving one of the more far-reaching pieces of housing legislation to come up for a vote in more than 35 years. The 21st Century Road to Housing Act, in part, limits corporations' ability to buy single-family homes.
10: The Senate last night passed it with overwhelming bipartisan support. Five Republican senators voted against the bill. Among them, Florida Senator Rick Scott, who tells Fox News he doesn't think it'll help.
11: It's at the local level.
12: As a final step, the president's signature would make this bill law. Christiane Cordero, ABC News, Washington.
6: Primaries Tuesday in South Carolina, Maryland, Utah, and New York. And while he was not running, one of the big winners in New York City was Mayor Zoran Mamdani. All of the candidates he endorsed are projected to have won three congressional districts, ousting two sitting congressmen. You're listening to ABC News.
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15: Officials say a massive warehouse fire in the Boyle Heights section of Los Angeles may have started with work on rooftop solar panels. ABC's Melissa Adan at the scene.
16: We've seen them tearing down walls, deploying firefighting robots to clear the debris inside. They're just trying to put out the smoldering flames. This is not the first time that this warehouse has actually had its solar panels burned. It happened 2 years ago, and this same company over in Washington State had one of their facilities there burn for 60 days.
15: A federal judge says the Trump administration can't block SNAP recipients from buying sugary foods.
17: Judge Amy Berman Jackson agreed with SNAP recipients in five states who sued for the right to buy things like candy and soft drinks using government benefits. The Make America Healthy campaign says taxpayers shouldn't subsidize obesity and diabetes, but the judge sided with the plaintiffs, who said the ban, which is backed by the USDA and Health Secretary RFK Jr., makes it difficult for people with chronic illnesses to access food or drinks necessary to maintain their health, including things they need to manage blood sugar. Wayne Cabot, ABC News.
15: Even with economic uncertainty, donations to charities were up in 2025. According to Giving USA's annual report, donors gave U.S. charities $617 billion last year, a 3% inflation-adjusted increase over the previous year, giving increases across the board. Corporations, living individuals, and bequests all got more. Dave Packer, ABC News.
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1: And welcome back, George Norrie, along with pharmacist Ben Fuchs from criticalhealthnews.com. Ben, why is it when people get older, they're more susceptible to disease, cancers, and things like that?
5: It's thermodynamics, the law of entropy. Everything breaks down, including the body. Look, you know, we were talking earlier how complicated the human body is. There's so many working parts. It's incomprehensible, really. At the quantum level, at the atomic level, at the molecular level, at the cellular level, there's so many working parts, George. It's inevitable that ultimately things are going to break down. We want to do is we want to allow the body to maintain its coherence, and that's a very important word because health is about disease is about decoherence. Health is about coherence. We want to maintain the body's coherence as long as possible. And this is what nutrients do, by the way. Quality nutrition coheres the body. Coherence is this incredible idea that is just now beginning to gain some traction in the world of health. You could think, do you ever go to the symphony, George? Do you like going to the symphony?
1: I've done a few of those.
5: You know, at the beginning, no. It sounds like a bunch of noise, like they're all tuning up and it's like this just cacophonous.
1: I like that part.
5: You like that part? Well, yeah. Okay, but then they start playing. And then all of a sudden, it's the most beautiful Beethoven or Rachmaninoff or Tchaikovsky. That's the difference between incoherence and coherence. We want our body to be like Tchaikovsky or like the chemistry of our body to be playing beautiful symphony, not a bunch of cacophony. Unfortunately, over time, everything becomes cacophonous. That's what Newton said, and that's I think the second law of thermodynamics, that entropy rules.
1: Let's go to the phones. Tom in Riverside, California, west of the Rockies. Hey, Tom, go ahead. Tom, you with us? Nope, he's fallen asleep. Let's go to North Dakota. Chuck's with us, east of the Rockies. Hey, Chuck, go ahead.
5: Hey, Chuck.
6: Hi, how are you guys doing?
1: Great, hope right. you are, too.
6: Yeah, so I was going to ask a question about my buddy. He's like 30. That's got he's on dialysis already for his diabetes. But, you know, these questions, I think you've got that pretty much well answered. My main question is my mom has Alzheimer's going on, and it's starting on. And my dad, I don't think he knows what's going on. He doesn't know what to do with it. I think she's getting the wrong food or something.
5: Yeah, that you hit the nail on the head. My dad, God rest his soul, he had it pretty bad, and I used to visit him in the nursing home, and I have to sneak Beyond Tangy Tangerine into him. They wouldn't let me give it to him, but I'd sneak it in, and I'm telling you, as he would drink the Beyond Tangy Tangerine, I could see the light coming back into his eyes. Alzheimer's disease is actually called type 3 diabetes. I don't know if you know that. So it's actually the same kind of mechanism that your unfortunate buddy has, except it's happening in your mom's brain, and your buddy has it in the kidney. So you want to think of it largely as a blood sugar issue. There are other things that are involved, but largely as a blood sugar issue. Healthy blood sugar pack. Treat him, whether he's been or she's been diagnosed or not as a diabetic. Treat her like a diabetic if you can. Low calorie, more protein. In fact, Tommy brought this up. Protein can help slow down the release of sugar into the blood. So if you're eating sugar and bread is

0: It's not exactly the Alzheimer's that does it, but secondarily, it's called dysphagia. They can't eat, they can't swallow, and that's one of the main ways that they die. Other things will kill them too, but I find that very interesting that they actually will lose the ability to eat.
1: That's a horrible
0: Alzheimer's is a terrible, terrible.
1: horrible
0: Oh
1: way
0: my
1: to.
0: goodness, it's a terrible thing. They're a terrible scourge.
1: First time caller Sherry in Los Angeles. Hi, Sherry, go ahead.
2: Hi. Oh my gosh. I'm truly excited to be speaking with you, George. I
1: Great.
2: am a hardcore fan, and to be honest, every night I look forward to your program, especially when I'm driving, like from work or anywhere.
1: Well, great. That's what we're here for you, Sherry.
2: It's incredibly refreshing to see a pharmacist, because I'm also a pharmacist, on your
0: Ooh.
2: show. We don't often get this kind of opportunity to share our perspective, and I thank you so much for inviting Ben over tonight.
0: Thank you,
2: I think
0: Sherry.
2: it's really unique. Thank you, Ben. And I met you, Ben, like few years back in American Pharmacists Association. There was this meeting that we had, and I
0: Huh.
2: had the privilege of meeting you then. Yes. And I
0: Okay.
2: think you bring a unique perspective to conversations about health and wellness. And I
0: Thank you.
2: appreciate you pointing out so many things that I just, I'm also into academia. So, and that's what I try to do. And I'm so glad that you're pointing out so many points here,
0: Oh, thank you, Sherry.
2: that are really important, and people, are not as educated, especially about, like, right now, you just pointed out about Alzheimer's and how it's linked to sugar level. But I have a question,
0: Yeah.
2: about your inspiration. What inspired you to become
0: Huh.
2: an anti-aging pharmacist? Because
0: Yeah.
2: I also worked as an undergrad. I spent 5 years and almost had like a full scholarship to do pharmacology. But I did work 5 years of my life, and I worked with Roy Balford. But I want to know, are you even familiar with Roy? Did you remember? Do
0: I'm
2: you
0: not
2: know?
0: sure. I'm not sure if I Roy, what's Roy's last name?
2: Dr. Balford is the one that was is primarily the one who started the anti-aging
0: Huh.
2: revolution.
0: What's
2: The life
0: spell his
2: expectancy.
0: last name? Sherry, spell his last name for me.
2: Walford.
0: I don't know him, but I will definitely be looking into that. That's interesting.
2: He's the one who's the pioneer in terms of life extension. We did a lot of projects, and I was the one actually. I feel so privileged that I worked with, in his lab under his supervision, and Dr. Rita Efros and these other doctors that we were working with, Walter Longo,
0: I know Longo. They talk about calorie restriction. Their thing is calorie restriction, right? And mTOR. Are you familiar with mTOR?
2: That was my first research, as a matter of fact, and
0: mTOR? mTOR or calorie restriction?
2: calorie restriction. And
0: Uh-huh,
2: then we
0: uh-huh.
2: had the, I don't know if George knows perhaps about, and I'm sure you've heard of the Biosphere in Arizona. So that was another project that I worked on. And then we did some other projects with chromium picolinate, which is amazing.
0: It's amazing. Absolutely. Sherry, you know your stuff. You're a pretty sharp cookie there. So would you send an email to health@criticalhealthnews.com and then just ask them to hook me up with you? I'd love to talk to you.
1: Give that website one more time.
0: Health
1: Email.
0: at critical. Yeah, the emails. And we do love emails, by the way, for everybody listening. We love emails. We answer all our emails. health@criticalhealthnews.com. And Sherry, if you don't mind, if you get a chance, I'd love to connect with you and talk to you more about this. Sherry's right on. Everything she said is right on. Calorie restriction and chromium picolinate. These are powerful tools for anti-aging. Thank you, Sherry.
1: All right, text and tweets. Tom, what do you have for Ben?
3: Would like to know if it's true that it's healthier to keep bread in the freezer and take it out one at a time than it is to keep it on the counter.
0: Yes, because everything likes bread. It's lots and lots of sugar. So if unless it's like preserve, it has a lot of preservatives in it. If it's like Wonder Bread or something like that, but assuming it's good healthy bread, yes, keeping it in the freezer is a good idea because mold

0: And pathogens will accumulate on the bread before you actually can see it. You'll actually be ingesting them before you know it. So that's actually a good idea. I would recommend that.
1: Let's go to Jose, truck driving in Louisiana. Welcome to the show. Hi, Jose.
2: Yes. Thank you, George and Ben. I have a question, actually two,
1: Sure.
2: but I'm truck driving. Sometimes you have plenty of sleep and you drive through the whole night, not a problem. Sometimes you have plenty of sleep, 2 hours down the road, you're sleepy. And my next question is, what can I do for prostate? I mean, I'm on medication, but it doesn't seem to work.
0: Did you say prostate?
2: Yes, sir.
0: Yes, a couple things. First of all, it's the quality of sleep that counts, not the time of sleep. In fact, if you sleep correctly, you don't need a lot of time, and that has to do with certain stages of sleep. Sleep occurs in stages. And you got to make sure you have all the stages, and you got to make sure that you're not waking up in the middle of a stage, regardless of the amount of hours. So it has to do with sleep cycles, and it has to do with getting quality sleep. As far as your prostate goes, the prostate is a fatty gland, and you need to think about fatty nutrients and staying away from the wrong kinds of fats. And let me tell you something. If you had to pick, it's hard to pick just one thing that we've done to destroy our health systematically in the last 100 years. But if you had to pick one thing, it would be processed oils and processed fats, which are an absolute health disaster. I cannot even begin to tell you. Sugar is a problem for sure. Toxicity is a problem for sure. But it's hard to come up with anything that's more of a problem than processed fats and oils. But because we love fats and oils and we need fats and oils to function and we don't get the good stuff, most of us are ingesting way too many poor quality, distorted processed fats and oils. So anything fried, anything heated, any kind of oil that is disturbed or is processed should be avoided like the plague if you have a prostate issue. That alone will go a long way towards improving your prostate health. Just that. But then you could take nutrients to support the fatty system, and there's a whole slew of them. In fact, ProstFX from Longevity takes advantage of many of these things, like vitamin E and omega fatty acids and zinc and selenium. These are all very, very powerful fat protecting molecules. And I'd be getting on the ProstFX product from Longevity as soon as possible, and then limiting your intake as best as possible. I know you're a truck driver, so it's probably hard to do that. But as best as you can, limiting your intake of processed fats and oils, which, you know, we all love, but they wreak havoc on biochemistry, on cell membranes, on the neurological system, and on fatty glands like the prostate.
1: What do you think of pomegranate juice?
0: It's great. It's awesome. It's not, you know, it's going to change your life necessarily, but as far as juices go, the problem with juices is the sugar. You lose the fiber, and so the sugar goes right into the blood. And as I was saying earlier, fructose, fruit sugar, is especially problematic for the liver. So, you know, you got to be a little bit careful. Pomegranate juice is not as sweet as other juices, but small amounts, like a shot glass of pomegranate juice, wonderful antioxidants, really, really powerful, powerful, powerful substance, beverage, drink. But I wouldn't drink like lots of it because of the sugar, but shots of it for sure.
1: Next up, we've got Randy in Texas. Go ahead, Randy.
3: Yes, thank you, George, for taking my phone call. I
1: Sure.
3: appreciate it greatly. I want to verify some information with Mr. Cheats, if you will, please.
0: Yes, sir.
3: For manufacturing bone, it's calcium, magnesium, and manganese, if I'm not mistaken.
0: Well, that's a very, very interesting point because a study just came out. I was reading before we went on the air. This came out in the British Medical Journal, and it verifies something that I've been saying for years. Bone health is way more than calcium. Way more than calcium. The bones are connective tissue. And I know I said this before, but I'll say it again because it's so darn important. If you had to pick one thing to do to improve your longevity and health as you age, it's build your connective tissue. And you don't build your connective tissue with calcium. As important, by the way, as minerals are, calcium and zinc and manganese and magnesium are important for the bone. But the key to building connective tissue is not minerals, it's collagen. And so, building collagen is the key to building bone. And these crazy, deadly, toxic drugs, they call them bisphosphonates, that they give you for building, for not building, for preventing your bones from being remodeled. One of the things the body does, by the way, is it remodels itself, out with the old, in with the new. And this is a mechanism that assures that you'll always have good, strong tissue. What these drugs do is they stop the remodeling process, so you end up with tissue, but it's not good, strong, new tissue. It's old tissue. So what you want to do is you want to build connective tissue. Healthy bone and joint pack is key. OsteoFX is key. And then vitamin K is very important, and vitamin C is very important. And if you do all this, this is the cool thing about nutrition, George and Randy. If you do these things, not only are you going to build bone, but you're going to have less wrinkles. You're going to have stronger stronger vasculature, stronger blood vessels. You're going to have better gums. You're going to have better skin. You're going to have all the connective tissue is going to improve, better fascia. You'll have better movement and better joints when you work on the bone with nutrition. When you work on the bone with drugs, you don't get any of these benefits. You see the power of nutritional supplementation. You benefit the entire body when you use nutrients. And so don't think of calcium and manganese and zinc as important as they are. Think of connective tissue and collagen. Collagen peptides, collagen powder. Youngevity's got a great collagen peptide product, by the way. There's one product we don't talk about a lot, but very important for building connective tissue, is Fucoid Z, which is made with a long-chain sugar. They call it a polysaccharide called fucoidin. And again, if you take fucoidin for your bones, you're going to get benefits for your liver. You're going to get benefits for your blood. You're going to get benefits for your blood vessels. And that's how we want to look at this great gift that the Lord blessed us with called nutrition. It's not, we use it like drugs and we think of it like drugs, but it's not like drugs. It has a global, systemic, beneficial effect on the body that transcends whatever you're taking that particular nutrient for.
1: Ben, is it the bone marrow that makes blood?
0: Yeah, blood cells are made in the bone marrow, yes. Inside. And marrow, do you ever eat marrow,
1: No,
0: George?
1: I do not.
0: You don't eat marrow? Like intentionally you don't eat marrow, or you just haven't done that?
1: I don't do it intentionally.
0: Marrow has a long history of being incredibly, an incredible indigenous food. And yes, stem cells and developing blood cells are found inside the bone.
1: Is there a disease of bone marrow?
0: Oh yeah, there's diseases everywhere.
1: What's it
0: absolutely
1: called, you know?
0: Well, it's different diseases. There are cancers of the bone marrow, I imagine.
1: Leukemia?
0: Yeah, probably. Well, I think leukemia is more of the blood, but I don't know any specific, I can't name specific ones, but yes, absolutely, there are bone marrow diseases.
1: Is leukemia a cancer?
0: Leukemia is a blood cancer, blood cell cancer, absolutely.
1: What kills you with that?
0: The accumulation of blood cells. You have too many blood cells in your blood, white blood cells in the blood. It's a terrible disease. It affects kids. It's a horrible disease. Yeah, leukemia, when your body makes too many blood cells, it clogs the blood.
1: Why did the good Lord make this incredible machine called the body, and then we have all these diseases that attack?
0: Because we don't honor the good Lord. We don't honor the good Lord's work, George. We diss on the good Lord's work. It's terrible. It's terrible what we do to our bodies. If we respected our bodies, the divinity of our bodies, we couldn't eat McDonald's. We couldn't smoke cigarettes. We couldn't take prescription drugs.
1: We're going to come back in a moment with pharmacist Ben Fuchs and take final phone calls. 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
3: Hey, this is Buck. I'm a Coast to Coast Insider, and I'll tell you what. It's a great thing for me. Here in West Virginia, we get inundated with snow. But it doesn't matter as long as we have our provisions. 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
1: 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Right at the top of the homepage, it says Insider. 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
3: 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Ben, thank you again for what you do for us.
4: And thank you for what you do, George. You're teaching a lot of people. You have an educational show that really does an incredible job informing people of things they don't get to hear in other places.
3: Well, let me tell you what is so sad here. We have regular callers that have called into the program for at least the 23 years I've been here and even before when Art Bell was here. After about a week, when you don't hear from them, when you're used to hearing it, you figure something's wrong. And sure enough, they've died.
4: That's sad.
3: And we've had a lot of them pass on because of age and everything else. And I want to help people so they can stick around longer.
4: Yes, exactly. And I know you get attached to people because I could tell, you know, when you talk to people, you have such love in your voice, George, such caring in your voice. I was telling Tom when we were off air, what you do for people just in the way your communication style is such a beautiful, godly thing. It really is, George. You're a beautiful human being.
3: I was raised by incredible parents, Ben, that taught me to care for other people.
4: That's a great gift. That's a great gift. Your mom's still alive, right?
3: 97.
4: Nice. Is she driving still?
3: She sure is. Stay out
4: of come on. Really?
3: Stay out of Detroit.
4: That's great.
3: Let's go take
4: She gets in the car and she drives.
3: She
4: that's
3: drives.
4: Amazing.
3: She goes to the store and does her thing.
4: Oh, that's amazing. God bless her.
3: Let's take final calls. Let's go to Mark in Ohio. Hey, Mark, go ahead.
5: Hey, George. Your old Navy colleague back at you?
3: Yes, sir.
5: And the guy with the BA and a half in biology.
3: That's right.
5: Remember, they wouldn't give me the half. They actually said they wanted half of it back. Anyway. Yeah, Ben, remember. Anyway, I have a quick comment and a question for Ben, George. Speaking of Alzheimer's, I read somewhere from a reputable source that, I'm sure it was, that if you already have Alzheimer's, turmeric, which I know you take.
3: Yes.
5: Yeah, turmeric, if you already have Alzheimer's, maybe not in an advanced stage, but it could theoretically, anyway, slow down the progression of Alzheimer's. But anyway, Ben, I may have mentioned this before, but regarding detoxifying the liver, sulforaphane, which of course broccoli has a lot of, and reishi mushroom, R-E-I-S-H-I, I think, reishi mushroom. They're both high-powered. Well, I guess you could say high-powered detoxifiers of the liver.
4: That's right. And
5: I just wonder what degree you think that.
4: Sulforaphane is awesome stuff. Isothionates, you know, there's cyanide in these cruciferous vegetables. It's very helpful for the liver as well. You know, a little poison is a good thing. A little poison's your friend. It doesn't kill you, makes you stronger, as Nietzsche said in the 19th century, and it's true. Now, small, tiny, microscopic, nanoscopic, really, doses of cyanide actually support liver health, and it turns out that cruciferous vegetables, not just broccoli, although broccoli is delicious, oh my God, but cauliflower and cabbage and kale, these all are incredibly valuable for the liver, and I always say these kinds of cruciferous vegetables are a woman's best friend because of their ability to help the liver detoxify estrogen. All women should be doing cruciferous vegetables every day, especially with fat, by the way, with butter, because the butter will pull out the sulforaphane and the isothionates and the other compounds that are in the cruciferous vegetables. So braise your broccoli a little bit, steam your broccoli maybe, and make sure you use lots of good grass-fed butter. It's amazing stuff. Ghee even.
3: Mary, is a Mary in
4: butter.
3: New Jersey. Take it away, Mary.
4: Hey, Mary.
6: George.
3: Hi.
6: And
3: Ben.
6: Pharmacist Ben.
4: Yes.
6: I have two questions, but I want to take my answer off the air. I have a little flip phone. I hear a little bit better from the radio.
3: Sure.
6: First question is kidney stone. Besides tons of water, is there anything out there that would dissolve a kidney stone? And then the second question is, last summer when somebody grew homemade Jersey tomatoes, I ate so many of them. Every day I was eating them, and I never did this in my life. I put so much salt on those tomatoes. I'd like to know, what kind of damage could I do to myself?
4: I'm going to hang up
6: and listen. Thank you very much.
4: First of all, salt, you know, salt gets a bad rap. And when we say salt, by the way, to a chemist, salt is not the same thing as to a layperson. When a layperson says salt, they mean sodium chloride, which is a type of salt. But there's many different types of salt. So we're going to assume you mean sodium chloride. And sodium chloride gets a bad rap. You need sodium and you need chloride.
3: I like Himalayan salt.
4: It's the best. Oh, my God. And also Celtic sea salt. That's how you want to get your salt, is from ocean salt or from Himalayan salt, because then you get all the minerals. The kind of salt that's table salt, the Morton salt, you know, that's just sodium and chloride. But sodium gets a bad rap. You need sodium. That's first of all. And speaking of sodium, one of the best ways to get rid of kidney stones or prevent kidney stones is sodium bicarbonate. And baking soda, you know, plain old baking soda. Plain old baking soda, by the way, has got some incredible health properties. But it can help dissolve uric acid stones and also calcium stones. But the real cause of these stones is the same thing that we've been talking about for, you know, the most of the show, and that I always talk about, which is the dirty, sticky, glycated blood. And, you know, you and I, George, have a mutual friend, and I went to Talkers with him one year. And
3: MZ, it's got to be MZ, right?
4: Oh, MZ, he woke up in the middle of the night and he had a kidney stone, and oh my God, I thought he was going to die. I thought he was good. I think he might be listening to the program.
3: It's pain. You know, kidney
4: stones. Oh my God.
3: I had one back in 1982.
4: You had one?
3: Yep.
4: What's that like?
3: It was just excruciating. You think you're dying.
4: That's what it sounded like. Yeah, you don't want to ever have that. And the best way to prevent that, you could do baking soda for sure. It alkalinizes your urine is what it does. But also blood sugar, taking care of your blood sugar and keeping that blood clean, man. You know, we have a product called Glucogel, which, you know, everybody knows about for joints, but it's a great way to help keep your blood clean. And that, actually, the aforementioned fucoidin also helps keep your blood clean. So keeping that blood pristine, you know, they have computer, when they make computer chips, George, they got to wear like hazmat suits. You ever see how that when they're making computer chips, they can't even have a hair get on the computer chips. They got to cover their bodies head to toe. Well, that's exactly how the blood is. The blood has tight specifications. It has to have just the right pH, just the right heat, just the right viscosity, just the right gas levels and oxygen levels and glucose levels. As soon as those specifications are tampered with, you're off to the disease races, and one of the signs is stones, not just kidney stones, but also gallstones, bladder stones, tear duct stones. All of these are signs of what I call supersaturated blood. Usually starts off with intestinal issues. Starts off from intestinal issues as well as these sugar issues that we've been talking about.
3: Text and tweets. Tom, what do you have for Ben?
7: Hey, Ben. Candace in Citrus Heights, California would like to know what you think of PRP for her tennis elbow.
4: PRP is awesome.
3: What is PRP?
4: I think we've talked about PRP. Platelet-rich plasma. And the platelets are wound healing elements that are in blood. They're actually fragments of blood cells, and they have healing properties, and particularly in the elbow, for folks with tennis elbow, they can help heal damaged tendons. It's your own blood. They draw a sample of your blood and they centrifuge it down and they separate out the platelets, and then they concentrate the platelets and stick them right into the damaged tendon, and it can be incredibly beneficial. There are growth factors in there in the platelets to stimulate healing and tissue regeneration, etc. Yeah, it's great stuff. I'm a big fan.
3: Back to the calls. Let's go to John in Wisconsin. Hi, John. Go ahead.
8: Hello, George. Hello, Ben. Several brief comments, please. First of all, I want to thank Ben for his regular appearances on Coast to Coast. Ben articulates difficult questions which are easy to understand. Had I known about Ben, Doc Wallach, and Longevity products 7 years ago, most likely I wouldn't be blind, because I would have got on the blood sugar packets. Here's my final comment. I encourage everybody to tell your family, tell your friends, tell your enemies, tell somebody to get on Longevity Nutrients so you do not make the same mistake I did. And George, thank you for taking my call.
4: Wow. Thank you, John. Well, that's awesome.
3: Well said, Benjamin.
4: Yeah, that was awesome. That was awesome. Thank you.
3: Mention your new website in addition to criticalhealthnews.com.
4: Yeah. The mineral. Thank you, George. I appreciate that. TheMineralWay.com. Yeah, criticalhealthnews.com still has a whole bunch of good stuff on it. It's got all these videos that I did with Doc Wallach videos, my videos. Mineral Way is my podcast, myself and Dave Michaels. It's our podcast site. And I encourage everybody to go. If you like this kind of stuff, we talk about it once a week, every Monday, 6 p.m. Pacific. PST, Pacific Standard Time, but we download them all to the website, and there's, as I say, 50 plus hours of content, good content, original content, stuff that just, you know, came out of my brain. And then we also, if you put your email in there, we also have a newsletter list that we can put on and get a newsletter once a week or so.
3: Next up, first time caller Stanley is with us in Minnesota. Hi, Stanley.
4: Hey, Stanley.
9: Hello, George, and Pharmacist Ben, thank you so much for taking my call.
3: Sure thing.
4: Yes.
9: Hey, Pharmacist Ben, ever heard of GIST?
4: I'm sorry, you cut out there for just a second. What did you say? I didn't catch what you said.
9: I was wondering if you have heard of GIST, gastrointestinal stromal tumor?
4: I'm familiar with stromal tumors, yes. What's your question?
9: The question is, what would be the best protocol for that?
4: They got me on
9: Gleevec.
4: Well, cancer is a tricky one, and GIST is actually a pretty rare cancer that develops in the digestive tract. Once you have a cancer, your job is to reduce the load on the body. Now, you stay on your Gleevec for sure and work with your doctor, but it becomes very, very important that you allow your body to dedicate all of its resources to fighting the cancer. You do not want to put any stressors in the body. And all the stressors that we do every day that most people get away with, including eating French fries and pizza and drinking beers and taking, recreational or prescription drugs even, all of those things have to be thrown out. And then you have to also eliminate emotional stressors and mental stressors. Any stressor puts a load on the body that the body now is going to have to deal with when it should be dealing with the cancer. And that's the strategy for dealing with cancer. And also, if you do have cancer, your job, you have one job, not to get rid of the cancer. Your job is to feel better every day. Whatever you can do to feel better every single day and understand that cancers remit all the time. And just because they tell you got a 99 to 98%, chance of whatever, there's still a 2% chance or a 3% chance or a 5% chance that you're going to recover from this thing. And that's what you want to focus on. Anybody who has cancer should understand cancers can remit. Your job is to feel better every day and try to reduce the load on the body. And certainly getting on a powerful nutritional supplement program is important. If I were you, I'd be getting on the Healthy Start Pack as soon as possible. And you might want to throw in Restart Your Life, which is beta-glucan, which has some very important anti-cancer properties.
3: Ben, are you a golfer?
4: No, I'm not. I've never golfed. I always said when I was old I would golf, and now I'm old, but I still haven't golfed. But I play a lot of baseball, and I think they're very similar, aren't they?
3: But we're going to Augusta, Georgia, where Nick is. Welcome to the show. Hi, Nick.
4: Hey.
10: Hello. Good morning.
4: Good morning, Nick. Are you a golfer?
10: Yes, I am.
4: Okay.
10: I have a question about acid reflux and your thoughts on how to fix that without using the dangerous PPIs, because I was prescribed for a PPI, two different ones, and both of them like just messed with my anxiety. I have anxiety, but it took my anxiety to the next level.
4: Oh, geez.
10: I used one for like 2 days and the other one for like a day, and it just like I was like felt like I was crawling out of my skin, and I just didn't know for your thoughts on remedies to rid acid reflux.
4: Yeah, they're related. Anxiety and reflux are related. You have a little sphincter at the top of your esophagus, and it becomes flabby and loose when you're under stress or when you're secreting stress hormones or when you're eating certain foods. And when that sphincter becomes loose, acid that's in the stomach or even bile that's in the intestine can splash back up. And I don't know, George, if you ever had this. It is just – I've had it a couple times in my life. Oh, my God. Do you have it chronically? Nick, did you say Nick? What's your name? Was it Nick? Is Nick there? Oh, you lost him?
3: He's still there. Go ahead, Nick.
4: Okay, it's an god-awful experience. Oh, my God. And if you have it chronically, here's what you want to do. You want to look to specific foods that are associated with it, and you want to eliminate those foods. It's usually associated with carbohydrates, fast-burning carbohydrates, processed foods, sugars. Those are the kind of foods that are linked to it. So you want to kind of associate foods with the condition, then eliminate those foods. Also, you want to start working on the health of the intestine. When you start to produce gases in the intestine, there's a condition called small intestinal bacterial overgrowth. Those gases can cause pressure that pushes everything upward. And if you have a flabby sphincter at the same time, that can be a recipe for GERD or gastroesophageal reflux disease, as they call it. I would also get on the I-26. We haven't talked about I-26 today, but for all digestive issues, and by the way, heartburn or GERD, which as you describe it, is a digestive health problem and should be regarded as such, I-26 is absolutely amazing. So watch out for foods, relax the body, use any anti-anxiety strategies that you have, and get on that I-26 as soon as you can. You might also want to start using a little apple cider vinegar with your meals. Sometimes that helps.
3: Ben, thank you, my friend. We'll talk to you in the near future. Pharmacist Ben Fuchs from criticalhealthnews.com. We shall be back in a moment with Jonathan Goldman as we talk about Ascension Harmonics and healing frequencies.
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0: ABC News. I'm Dave Packer. A symbolic vote in the Senate today.
1: On this motion, the yeas are 50, the nays are 48. The concurrent motion is agreed to.
0: Adopting a House-passed Iran War Powers Resolution, 50 to 48. While it won't do much to curb the White House from striking Iran again, it does sound a strong message to President Trump. The president threatening to cancel negotiations with Iran if they do not agree to long-term nuclear inspections.
2: Iran's reasonable if they're smart. Otherwise, we'll have to finish the job, which will take about maybe less than a week.
0: While the president says Tehran already agreed to those inspections, Iran insists it's made no such promise. The U.S. Supreme Court dismissed the case of a Rastafarian inmate who had his hair forcibly cut off.
3: So in the case of Damon Landor, it was the forcible cutting of his hair, which he, in all Rastas, considered to be sacred, the most physical manifestation of their faith. It could involve cases of taking away a Bible or forcing a certain inmate to eat something that's against their religion. People that have that experience now won't have as easy a recourse in court.
0: ABC's Devin Dwyer. Results coming in for primaries today in South Carolina, Maryland, Utah, and New York. ABC News projecting South Carolina Attorney General Alan Wilson, the winner of the state's Republican governor runoff primary, telling supporters.
4: I also want to give a shout out to President Trump. I was honored to receive his endorsement.
0: In the Maryland Republican gubernatorial primary, ABC News projects Dan Cox will move ahead to face incumbent Democrat Wes Moore in November. New York's wealthy 12th district, ABC News projects Mika Lasher will win. And an uptown upset, ABC News now projecting New York Mayor Zoran Mamdani endorsed candidate Democratic Socialist Darylisa Avila Chevalier will defeat incumbent Congressman Adriano Espaillat. This is ABC News.
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0: 42-day quarantine has come to an end for the 18 American passengers who were exposed to the Hanta virus on board the expedition cruise, the MV Hontas. Jake Rossmarin spoke to ABC News about the cruise.
7: And we couldn't do anything for the rest of the passengers and get help for everyone until they were off because they needed medical attention immediately. And we were actually stuck in the port of Praia for 4 days.
0: The Department of Health and Human Services telling us that it found no sustained transmission of the virus in the U.S. Jeffrey Epstein's longtime executive secretary, Leslie Groff, telling lawmakers she was unaware of her boss's sex trafficking.
8: Groff told lawmakers that she routinely scheduled massage appointments for her boss, but never booked appointments for anyone she knew to be underage, according to a House Oversight Committee transcript released Tuesday. She told lawmakers, quote, "I thought it was just something he did, like going to the gym." Groff, who worked for Epstein in New York for more than 18 years, was previously described by her boss as a, quote, "extension of my brain." She appeared as part of the committee's ongoing inquiry into the federal government's handling of investigations into Epstein and his alleged accomplices. Peter Haralambos, ABC News.
0: A deadly heat wave sweeping across Europe. The heat's so extreme, the British Army is canceling the changing of the guard at Buckingham Palace and Windsor Castle for the rest of the week. At least 18 people have died in France as temperatures reached into the triple digits. Dave Packer, ABC News.
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1: How does sound heal? It's amazing. In a moment, Jonathan Goldman joins us. He's an international authority and pioneer in the field of sound healing. Noted author as well. A couple of his books include The Seven Secrets of Sound Healing, Chakra Frequencies, and The Humming Effect, and also Ascension Harmonics. Back with him in a moment on Coast to Coast AM.
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0: 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KVEC. The focus. Local.
1: And welcome back to Coast. George Norrie with you. Jonathan Goldman back with us. Ascension Harmonics is his latest book. He's an international authority and pioneer in the field of sound healing. He's been engaged in this field for more than 45 years. Author of numerous books, including, as I mentioned, Ascension Harmonics and the Seven Secrets of Sound Healing, Chakra Frequencies and the Humming Effect. Welcome back. Jonathan, how you been?
7: George, I've been great. How are you? Good to be talking to you.
1: Looking forward to this. This is fascinating. Later on this program, we're going to play some clips you've given us about healing. I listened to them tonight. They're fantastic.
7: They're pretty interesting and very different because I just, wanted to, be entertaining as well as informative.
1: Did you come up with those sounds?
7: Sure. Yes, I did. I'm in my recording studio right now and did them all here.
1: Now, when we talk about the field of sound and sound healing, what are we talking about?
7: Well, at this point in time and space, it's really, George, I've been in this field for 45 years, and I would say in the last 10 or so years, there's been an exponential growth in terms of people being aware of how sound and music can heal and transform. To such a degree that I remember 10 years ago, I was walking with my wife and I said, there are yoga studios in every corner. I said, pretty soon we're going to be seeing sound stuff. And nowadays, you're familiar with the term sound bath. It's a phenomena where people will play crystal bowls or bells or whatnot.
1: Yeah.
7: And that's just flourishing all over the place. So it's really grown, and it's a blessing because people are becoming aware that music doesn't just entertain. It affects our nervous system, our heart rate, our respiration, our brain waves, as well as our energy field, among other things, and our emotions.
1: There are machines out there also, Jonathan, that create the sound of rain and wind for people to go to sleep.
7: Yeah, indeed. And that's great. I have nothing but, you know, the fact that we're becoming aware. So, George, there just as a thing, as we're talking about sound, there are two basic ways that sound affects us. One is that the sound goes into our ear, into our brain, affecting our, as I said, nervous system, heart rate, respiration, etc. That's really important when we're listening to music, when we're talking like this. Our nervous system entrains, begins to resonate with the sound. But also another one is called vibroacoustics. And this is where the sound goes literally into our body, creating a resonance of vibration that affects us down to a cellular level. So there's two different ways that sound affects us, going into our ears and into our body, but both can be used for healing and transformation. Or if you look adversely, you listen to the wrong stuff and it can have some adverse effects.
1: How did you get involved in this, Jonathan?
7: George, can we go in the Wayback Machine? I'll take you back to about 9th Massachusetts. Come back from break and strap on my Stratocaster, start playing, look out at the audience, and all of a sudden I become aware that there is an ambiance in the club that is one of negativity and violence. Now, a lot of the ambiance was due to the alcohol and the other intoxicants that people were imbibing in. But also I realized that a lot of the, if you like, ambiance was also coming from the music that I was creating at the particular time and space. And I had the thought, and George, I'd been playing professionally for about 15 years at this point, because I started kind of young, and I had the thought, gee, I wonder if music can be used to make people feel good. I just never had that thought. It was always, hey, look at me, aren't I cool? Instead, I was going, wow, I wonder if music can be used to make people feel good. And within about a week, that thought just shifted about 10, 20 degrees and became, I wonder if sound can be used to heal. All of a sudden, doors, windows, and gateways of dimensions opened up. And the world shifted and changed, and I've been on that path ever since.
1: And what is it about the sound, Jonathan, that heals? Is it the body that does it? It hears the music?
7: Well, that, George, you have hit upon the million-dollar question. What is it about the sound? So they're doing a lot of different research, and you can approach it from so many different levels. On one level,

0: is found in all the different traditions, George. Everything is therefore in a state of vibration, and this includes our body. And every organ, every bone, every tissue is in a state of vibration, and we are like this wonderful orchestra that is playing, if you like, the symphony of the self. But what happens if the second violin player loses their sheet music? They play out of tune, out of harmony. Pretty soon, the entire string section is off. Pretty soon, the entire orchestra is off. And this is akin to a part of our body vibrating out of its normal, healthy, resonant frequency. And we say it's vibrating out of ease, out of harmony, is dis-ease. So the idea simply with sound is to put the part of the body back into balance, to basically give the string player back the sheet music that they lost. And this is also not only the basis of, if you like, sound as a healing modality, but really most holistic therapies, from chiropractic to acupuncture to chromotherapy, light therapy, to all sorts of different things, homeopathy, utilize the same principle of putting things back into balance. But sound is a fairly easy, powerful tool that does that if you know how.
1: And what is it about sound, Jonathan, where one person may like it, another person may not, but it has a pleasing effect on either one?
0: Well, you know, once again, that can also be one person can like it and one person cannot, and they can have not a pleasing effect as well. George, I have something called the Four Pillars of Sound Healing that's related to the book, The Seven Secrets of Sound Healing. But one of the four pillars is that we're all unique vibratory beings. And this is like really important. And we could just talk about this for the entire show, because the fact is that as sound grows more and more and people get more and more into understanding the power of sound, they're coming up with different frequencies for healing with the assumption that one thing is going to work for everybody. And the reality is, you know, when I do a workshop, one of my first questions is, how many of you are allergic to penicillin? And probably about 20% of an audience is going to raise their hand. Hmm. Say, okay, if everything in the universe is a state of vibration, then penicillin is a vibration or a series of vibrations. And for 80% of you, it is a healing vibration. But for 20% of you, it is toxic. And that is just a great metaphor for everything. We're not all the same. So that for some people, what works, George, it's kind of like going to the doctor. Have you ever gone to a doctor that somebody recommended and you just didn't like them? And they said, oh, this is the best doctor in the world. And you went, nah, it didn't work for me. We're all unique. And if we can own that uniqueness, it's a real wonderment to realize that we're not all the same.
1: It's fascinating. It really is. And how long does it take to kick in before the healing starts?
0: I have a recording that my most recent one is called Sonic Oasis, and it's called the 3-minute relaxation recording, because I think in about 3 minutes, if you listen to the right type of music, you listen to the music, and in about 3 minutes, you'll have a, if you like, what a doctor by the name of Herbert Benson called the relaxation response, where your heart rate, your respiration, your brain waves can really slow down, because everybody is so stressed out. And just listening to calm music for most people will stress them out. Will actually, excuse me, relieve the stress, not stress them out.
1: Calm them down. After the break, we're going to listen to three cuts that Jonathan has put together for us. One is called Golden Rose, the other is called Awakening, and then the other is Dance of Medicine Buddha. And he'll explain what they are, then we'll listen to the sounds. Can music or sound, is there a difference when I say music and then you say sound? Are we talking about two different things or the same thing?
0: Well, you know, I think that when Julie Andrews said the hills are alive with the sound of music, that's wonderful. But the reality is that a lot of particularly instruments will create frequencies that are not very musical, but they are sound. So I differentiate the two, which is why I get into sound healing as opposed to

0: if we're working with songs and things that are, you know, melodic, that can be very wonderful, and that's music. But there are certain types of sounds that basically may be therapeutic, particularly if it's used, we're talking about on a vibroacoustic level, being projected into the body. As an example, something like, you can't really hear it, but something like ultrasound, which they've is used in the hospitals, is just usually one straight tone or frequency, and it's not very musical if you were to bring it down to regular hearing levels, but at the same time, it is very therapeutic. So I differentiate the two of them.
1: How did the ancients understand this?
0: I think that the ancients understood sound on a level that we're only beginning to grok or understand these days, but they understood music and sound as being the original creative force. That's why, once again, you find these different traditions throughout the planet understanding that the gods or goddesses would make a sound, they'd blow a horn, they'd hit a drum, they'd chant something and bring reality into being. So they understood on a level what the quantum scientists are now telling us, that everything is indeed vibration. And therefore, they were able to utilize sounds, particularly sounds and particularly music, different scales, different tones, for healing. This goes back to ancient Egypt, ancient Greece, and probably well before that. If you're an advocate of Atlantis, there were probably Atlantean tones that were there. But talking to our friends in the scientific and medical levels, there is an understanding that thousands of years ago, there were what are called musical scales that were used for therapy and healing, and also for fun.
1: What about Gregorian chants and stuff like that?
0: That's great. Do you remember probably in the 90s when Gregorian chant really came into being? And that was due to the work of a French otolaryngologist by the name of Dr. Alfred Tomatis. And he basically found that listening to Gregorian chant, among other things, charged the brain with sound. So I don't think it necessarily made you smarter. A friend of mine who passed on by the name of Don Campbell came up with something called the Mozart effect, where listening to certain types of classical music would help the learning experience. So, you know, music can do so many different things. Music and sound can do so many different things depending upon what you want and then your knowledge of how you can achieve that.
1: Now, to heal with sound, do you deal through the brain or do you point the sound at the ailment?
0: Both. It depends on what you're looking at. Once again, these are brilliant questions, George, because it's not just one thing. Sound is, if you like, a multidimensional energy form. So it affects our, if you like, brain waves, our heart rate, our respiration. But here's a quote from the New York Times science section. Sound, shaped into dazzling tool, can make, break, or rearrange molecular structure. So we're talking about an energy form that can rearrange molecular structure. And if you can rearrange molecular structure, the potential of what can be done is amazing.
1: It truly is. And you teach something called conscious humming. What is that?
0: George, this is a really important topic, and I would love to tell you a little bit about this and perhaps a little bit more in a moment. But here it is. I've been working with sound as a healing modality for 45 years ago. About 10 years ago, I was looking for a sound that everybody could work with. Because oftentimes so many people are, if you like, conscientious about their voice. They don't want to sing. They have, if you like, what could be called a blocked throat chakra. And they have problems making sound, doing different tones and stuff like that. And I was looking for a sound. I was looking at, and I turned to my wife. I said, what's the sound that everybody can do? And we looked at each other. We went, hmm. I said, okay, the hum. We started investigating the hum, and we found some extraordinary therapeutic effects. You ready?
1: I'm ready.
0: Okay, you get increased oxygen in your cells, you get increased lymphatic circulation. This next one by itself is so important. You get lowered blood pressure and heart rate. I want to say this again for anybody who's listening. And this is through conscious humming. It's not just doing zippity-doo-dah. There are a couple of protocols doing it. But you basically lowering your blood pressure and heart rate. I can attest to this because I have something called white coat syndrome, and I go into a doctor's office and my blood pressure goes sky high.
1: That used to happen to me when I was a kid. Same thing.
0: Yeah. And if I hum for about a minute or two, it'll drop 10 to 20 points. And I share this with people and they tell me, yes, that works. And dropping your blood pressure 10 to 20 points is, it's pharmaceutical. In fact, you know Bruce Lipton, the author of Biology.
1: Oh, yeah, absolutely. Good guy.
0: And you know, with the humming effect, he basically said, you know, I recommend the humming effect for all those impacted by the stress of the modern world. It is a powerful non-pharmaceutical prescription for self-healing that has only positive side effects such as harmony, health, and happiness. But once again, if you can reduce your blood pressure by 10 to 20 points through conscious humming, that's pretty amazing. All right, let me keep going. You get the increase of melatonin, which of course is useful for sleep. You get reduced levels of stress-related hormones. You get the release of endorphins, those wonderful self-created opiates that work as natural pain relievers. And here's a big one, drum roll. You get increased levels of nitric oxide, which is a vasodilator that relaxes and widens our blood vessels and is also an antiviral agent. So if you do conscious humming, it produces 15 times the amount of nitric oxide that is normally produced. And this is also a pharmaceutical level. It kills a lot of the critters that lodge in your nasal cavity before they go into your body. And finally, you get increased heart rate variability and what is called vagal toning, the vagus nerve, which a lot of people are focused on these days. One of the most powerful ways of affecting your parasympathetic system is through humming. I'm going to take a breath for a moment.
1: Well, you do that, and we'll take a break in just a moment. Jonathan Goldman with us as we talk about the healing properties of sound. Back in a moment on Coast to Coast AM.

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1: We'll take your calls next hour with Jonathan Goldman as we talk about sound and healing. 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
1: And welcome back, George Norrie, along with Jonathan Goldman, as we talk about healing properties of sound. Jonathan, the monks would always go, "Om." Is that like the humming you were talking about?
9: George, actually, it totally is. I'm going to just suggest to you that there's a book called the Yoga Sutras by a fellow by the name of Patanjali, and it's actually the basis of all yoga. And Sutra 1.27 says something like, this is Goldman's soundbite of it, "The original sound of creation was pranava, the humming of prana. They had to give it a name, so they called it Om." So the Om actually came from the hum. And a lot of the research on the hum actually came from people researching the Om. So good point. Yes.
1: I want to give folks an idea of these hums and sounds, and let's go through some of them. First of all, tell us a little bit about Golden Rose, then we'll play the clip.
9: Okay, so, George, this comes from my latest recording called Sonic Oasis, and it's a collection of, I think, close to 30 songs that are about 3 minutes a piece, because nowadays people are so time compressed, they're so stressed out. I said, okay, my inner guidance said, what you need to do is basically create a just bunch of songs that people can use that'll work within 3 minutes. And actually, we're going to be listening to this, and it's all I can say is, well, listen to it, take an as long as you're not driving. If you're driving, don't close your eyes. If you can, close your eyes and take a nice breath and listen to it. It's just a minute long. Keep your eyes open if you're driving, of course. As our friend Jim Morrison said, keep your eyes on the road and your hands upon the wheel. And just see what happens in just 1 minute. I just gave you 1 minute excerpts because I did not want at this late hour for people to be listening to this and to get too relaxed, but for them to get an idea. This works with different frequencies, different intervals. I think I may even have an ohm or two in Tibetan bowls on it. And as well as, believe it or not, there is a processed electric guitar that is doing a motif from one of Jimi Hendrix's songs. Oh, my God.
1: Jimi Hendrix, wow.
9: Can Jimi Hendrix be healing? I don't know, man. Give a listen to this and judge for yourself.
1: And generally, when should people play these? In bed or where?
9: Well, just in a place where it's really safe. That's why I only did a minute, because I didn't want people to get too affected, but you will still feel just how your nervous system, your heart rate, your respiration, your brain waves are being affected by this. And best way is anytime you need it.
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0: That triggers something in the brain, Jonathan, doesn't it?
1: It does, and you know, there were, George, I don't know if you could hear the om that was there. There were Tibetan bowls. Yeah. I even have dolphin sounds going on in there. And it does something to the brain. It does something to the nervous system, and it helps people relax. Everyone is so stressed out these days. And if you can take 3 minutes and listen to like one a piece of music like that, it'll really assist our health. It's that simple and that important.
0: Should you drive and listen to it?
1: I oftentimes would go no, because for myself, I really like to sit back and close my eyes and listen. But I know too many people who get stressed out driving and they need to listen to this. So they certainly listen to music like this and they find it very, very effective for putting up with situations that might stress them out otherwise.
0: All right. Tell us about the second cut, Awakening.
1: All right. Well, this one is actually goes along with my new book called Ascension Harmonics, subtitled Invoke the Divine Name for Vibrational Activation and Healing. And it's got my dear friend Greg Braden, the author of Pure Human, did the foreword by it. And I want to just for a moment tell you that the divine name is, if you like, a non-denominational universal sound that almost everyone can not only learn how to make, but experience the same way with the sound, because it has harmonically related vowel sounds. Goes from the crown chakra down to the root chakra and then up, back up to the crown chakra. And it's an extraordinary phenomena. I renamed the book from the divine name simply because the divine name was oftentimes confused with the King James version of the New Testament, which is a wonderful book, but not this. So I called it Ascension Harmonics. And once again, these sounds can resonate the physical body, align the chakras, create protection, guidance, and healing, as well as provide a direct link to higher realms of consciousness. So this is just a minute of my intoning this divine name. And the book also has 60 minutes of audio downloads to teach you how to properly sound the divine name through chakra and biofield resonance. But if you like, you'll hear at the beginning a crystal bowl, and then my voice on top of it just sounding this type of thing. It's very strange and very different, but it can be profoundly powerful, and we're just going to listen to 1 minute of it.
0: Let's listen to Awakening.

0: Kind of sounds like we're in a spaceship, Jonathan, doesn't it?
1: Well, George, maybe we were. I have to tell you that I was just as I was listening to that, I had a very well-known doctor, a biochemist by the name of Dr. Glenn Ryan, who's done some really remarkable research with DNA, and he basically found that the that sound really positively affected DNA and water, producing different frequencies and having very, very powerful effects on it. So it's really something. And also what's really interesting is that there's some people who think that this divine name, if you like, is the rediscovery of something called the Tetragrammaton, the four-letter name of God that Moses received on Mount Sinai. And what's very, very interesting is that most people go, oh, Moses heard this voice and it said, I am that I am. But then the next line is, my name is Yahweh, and this is the name I am to be remembered from station to station. And if you listen to that recording again, you may hear an elongated Yahweh, which is just the vowel sounds going in the manner that I told you, the ascension harmonics of it. So it's a really powerful, powerful thing. And once again, George, this, I'm keeping these to a minute because I don't want people to get too spaced out and go into too many spaceships.
0: The next one is called Dance of Medicine Buddha. Tell us about that.
1: Okay, so this is something I just didn't want everything to be exactly the same. And nowadays, a lot of the, particularly the younger people, are doing a lot of spiritual and mantric music to up-tempo, dancing to it. And this is great. And this recording actually came from about 20 years ago. I actually made this recording for the Dalai Lama when he was doing a Medicine Buddha initiation in California. But it's just giving you an idea of the fact that it's encoded with this very, very powerful Tibetan chant for the Medicine Buddha, as well as some nice drumming and some other guitar stuff. And just the idea that I have a formula, which is frequency plus intent equals healing. And that was probably one of the most important things that I ever encountered. And it meant that frequency, the sound, the vibrations of the sound, and the intention, the energy that's encoded into the sound, creates the overall effect. You mentioned Masaru Emoto. Or actually, no, I was talking to Tom before, but Masaru Emoto, this brilliant Japanese scientist who basically took water and then would basically expose the water to different frequencies, different, if you like, emotions or different thoughts, different intentionalities.
0: Different kinds of music.
1: Right, different types of music, and he would freeze the water and then look at it through a dark field microscope, and just showing that intention really, really matters. So that, for example, I mentioned that because this, if you like, mantra also has encoded underneath it this very well-known Tibetan Lama, a chant master, Lama Tashi, who actually starts out, this is actually a half hour long recording. I'm just doing 1 minute of it. Starts with the Tibetan chanting and then moves into slow, and then it moves into this thing and then goes back. And so it's sort of like a waveform. So this is just the up-tempo part of it. But let's give a listen. I thought, okay, if somebody's driving along, this is the type of music that they want to be listening to.
0: Dance of Medicine Buddha.
1: Okay.

0: got an interesting beat to it.
1: It does. That should wake people up. I said, okay, late at night, we don't want to get too far down, so do that as a pickup. Yeah.
0: How many times did you have to create the sound to make it work and function the way you expected it to?
1: George, that one perhaps had 30 or 40 different tracks that were simultaneously going on there, and then I had to mix it and all that stuff.
0: Until you found the one you wanted?
1: No, they all just blend together. It's kind of like a sonic recipe for whatever. And each of my recordings, and I've got over 30 different recordings, each of them is very unique and different. And I got to tell you, George, when I create something, I'll listen to it later and go, how did I do that? It's like I go into a trance. And then later I go, wow, whatever was guiding me, I'm very, very happy about. And I don't know that I could reproduce it, but I was just listening to that. And I'm like, that was pretty interesting.
0: What would happen if prison guards would pump that kind of sound into the prison systems?
1: You know, you like to believe. All right, just here's an interesting thought. The different types of music that you listen to, like that music is good for dancing and for movement. The first two pieces, particularly the first piece that we listened to, I had the experience once of... because it only took me one time to learn, of going and getting on a treadmill, and I put on my music for relaxation, and I literally fell off the treadmill because my muscles, my nervous system started relaxing to it.
0: Wow, stay with us, Jonathan. We're going to take a short break. We'll come back and pick it up right there, and we'll open up the phone lines for you right here on Coast to Coast AM.
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7: From ABC News, I'm Dave Packer. Both the Senate and the House have now passed a war powers resolution to block military action in Iran without congressional approval. President Trump called the vote poorly timed and meaningless, claiming that he has Iran on the ropes, calling for the four Republicans who joined the Democrats to pass the resolution 50-48 while calling them losers. Outgoing Republican Senator Bill Cassidy from Louisiana was one of them.
8: We are elected representatives, and the need to communicate with the American people and with the Congress, I hope that they will understand that that is what's involved here.
7: Meanwhile, mixed signals about the Iran peace deal.
9: Vice President J.D. Vance says Iran has agreed to allow nuclear inspections, something that was part of the Obama nuclear deal, which Trump scrapped. But Iran's foreign ministry says there are no new plans to let inspectors into their nuclear sites.
10: They're wrong. They're wrong. They're wrong. They know they're wrong. They told us inside, and we have it down 100% inspections.
9: Still, President Trump saying there's, quote, no rush for these inspections to begin.
7: ABC's Rachel Scott. The Senate and then the House Tuesday approving one of the more far-reaching pieces of housing legislation to come up for a vote in more than 35 years. The 21st Century Road to Housing Act, in part, limits corporations' ability to buy single-family homes.
11: The Senate last night passed it with overwhelming bipartisan support. Five Republican senators voted against the bill. Among them, Florida Senator Rick Scott, who tells Fox News he doesn't think it'll help.
12: It's at the local level.
13: As a final step, the president's signature would make this bill law. Christiane Cordero, ABC News, Washington.
7: Primaries Tuesday in South Carolina, Maryland, Utah, and New York. And while he was not running, one of the big winners in New York City was Mayor Zoran Mamdani. All of the candidates he endorsed are projected to have won three congressional districts, ousting two sitting congressmen. You're listening to ABC News.
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7: Officials say a massive warehouse fire in the Boyle Heights section of Los Angeles may have started with work on rooftop solar panels. ABC's Melissa Adan at the scene.
15: We've seen them tearing down walls, deploying firefighting robots to clear the debris inside. They're just trying to put out the smoldering flames. This is not the first time that this warehouse has actually had its solar panels burned. It happened 2 years ago, and this same company over in Washington State had one of their facilities there burn for 60 days.
7: A federal judge says the Trump administration can't block SNAP recipients from buying sugary foods.
16: Judge Amy Berman Jackson agreed with SNAP recipients in five states who sued for the right to buy things like candy and soft drinks using government benefits. The Make America Healthy campaign says taxpayers shouldn't subsidize obesity and diabetes, but the judge sided with the plaintiffs, who said the ban, which is backed by the USDA and Health Secretary RFK Jr., makes it difficult for people with chronic illnesses to access food or drinks necessary to maintain their health, including things they need to manage blood sugar. Wayne Cabot, ABC News.
7: Even with economic uncertainty, donations to charities were up in 2025. According to GivingUSA's annual report, donors gave U.S. charities $617 billion last year, a 3% inflation-adjusted increase over the previous year, giving increases across the board. Corporations, living individuals, and bequests all got more. Dave Packer, ABC News.
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1: And welcome back to Coast. George Norrie with you along with Jonathan Goldman. We'll take your calls this incredible hour. Fascinating discussion, Jonathan.
7: George, I just wanted to finish that last little bit about falling off of the treadmill.
1: Sure.
7: Yeah, I mean, the thing is, different music affects us. There's a phenomenon called entrainment where the rhythms of the music, for example, will affect your heart rate, respiration, brain waves. And if you're trying to exercise, you don't want to be listening to something really slow and chilled. And for myself, when I work out, I like to listen to the opening bars of Jumping Jack Flash. I know that dates me, but that sort of energizes me. So you have music that will energize you and music that will relax you. And using music that is supposed to energize you to relax you might not work, and music that is supposed to relax you to energize you probably won't work either. So really understanding this as well is really important.
1: Well, there's no question music can put you in a different state of mind and mood, right?
7: Totally. And I mean, what we were talking about before, we have not even brought into the fact the emotional healing aspect, which is so very, very important. Listening to different types of music can be so, you know, you can be really down, and perhaps listening to the blues is going to work for you, or perhaps listening to some sort of up-tempo dance music will work to you, because again, we're all unique vibratory beings, and if we can kind of create almost like a musical RX for ourselves, a prescription, figure out what types of music make us feel good, and then when we're feeling down, play that music.
1: What is the divine name that you have in your book, Ascension Harmonics?
7: Okay, so the divine name is that tetragrammaton, that biblical four letter name that Moses was said to have received on Mount Sinai, and I received by simply working. I work with the vowel sounds to resonate the chakras, and about 30 years ago, I woke up one day, and literally I received guidance, if you like, to make the sounds of the vowels going from the head, from the crown down to the root, and then going back up. Normally, when you resonate the chakras, you go up. This one, I went down and then up, and it just it blew me away, because not only did I feel this incredible energetic charge, but also I heard this really elongated sound that we listened to in the track, the awakening thing that we talked about before. So the divine name, if you like, is I think it's a universal, because it works with vowel sounds, and vowels are universal. They're found in every tradition. You can't have language without vowels. And in many of the magical traditions, George, the sounds of the earth plane were the consonants. The sounds of the higher planes were the vowel sounds. They were like the bridge to the divine.
1: Is there any magic involved here, Jonathan?
7: Well, George, I think the original magicians were also musicians.
1: Explain.
7: Okay. So a lot of the court magicians were also, they understood how to use music as a transformational tool. And when you get it, whether you're working with the shamans or the brujos or the magicians in different traditions, they work with enchantment, to enchant, to use sound, to basically put people into altered states. So I would say that magic is oftentimes fundamental in the creation of music.
1: Does science get involved in any of this?
7: Of course. I try to blend both science and spirituality, because, that's really the balance of the left and the right brain. And we can learn to use different frequencies to cause our brain waves to go into different, states of vibration, going from what is called beta, which is what I'm talking to you now. The brain is operating at around 12, 13 to 15 cycles a second, going down to alpha, which is going down to about 8 to 12, going down to theta, which is around 4 to 8 cycles a second, then delta. And you can use brain wave frequencies. Here's something. I'm just going to hit this for a moment, but this, for example, will help. If I just hit this, this is going to affect you. You can hear that bowl for a second.
1: Yeah.
7: And from Tibet, the Tibetans had great knowledge of using sound to alter the consciousness. And so on a level, you're totally on, where there is this mix of both the science and spirituality working together to create a new form of therapeutic music.
1: What's the biblical story of the walls of Jericho that came tumbling down?
7: You betcha. And that is an example of sympathetic resonance. They figured out the vibrational frequencies of the wall. Then the people went around seven times beating horns, and then they gave a great shout, and the walls came down. So if they had somehow understood, and I'm sure they did, the resonance factor, they could have done something like that. This is something our scientists know.

0: Let's go to some calls. Roy in Texas. Start us off east of the Rockies. Hi, Roy.
1: Hello there. You just plugged right into what I was thinking about. The pipe organ makers knew that real long pipes, the longest pipes that they would admit to making were 32-foot pipes, which are about 15 or 16 hertz, which is about the minimum that somebody can hear. And but people, whenever something happened, what happened to the instrument? It doesn't feel the same way. They actually had 64-foot long pipes,
2: wow,
1: which people could feel, but they didn't hear them.
0: What is more powerful, Jonathan, lower hums or higher hums?
3: Well, it depends what you're doing it for, but what the gentleman's talking about is great, and it's so interesting. Yes, these really long, you're talking about extremely low frequencies that can be used beneficially, or that can be used not so beneficially, depending upon your the purpose and the tuning of it. So a brilliant thing, yes, pipe organs. This reminds me, there was a fellow by the name of Professor Gauveau, who was a French physicist who was basically researching the penny whistle, and he built a 6-foot pneumatically driven penny whistle. And unfortunately, he used it once, and all the lab assistants died by their organs were ruptured by the sound. So the police seized the penny whistle, and all the plans for that disappeared. But it is actually a true thing that occurred. So sound can be used to heal. And also, if you don't know what you're doing, or if you are not a nice person, you can use it for alternate purposes. So I just want to acknowledge that it is a powerful, powerful tool that we need to be aware of.
0: Let's go to Ted in California. Ted, go for it.
4: Hey, George and Jonathan. Yeah, that bridge was in Tacoma. I've been up there a bunch. I travel around a lot. You know, I'm a San Franciscan. My buddy Lycan used to spearhead our tribe's entry into the Carnival Parade. We're the only non-corporate sponsored float. A couple decades ago, we put just one drummer and then 5 didgeridoo players with 5 55-gallon drums, and then we mic'd those drums, and we were, you know, these kids worked a whole year to decorate our thing. We had the wildest float, and we decided we were the party about halfway through the parade, so we just cut off, and I'll tell you, like zombies, 1,000 people, I mean, followed our float back to the warehouse and just started this nonstop block party. And it was because of the hum of those didgeridoos bumping out. That was the most amazing sound ever. And my question for you, Jonathan, hey, have you ever flown down to Iquitos and gone out there to find out what your spirit animal is? And I'll need to take my...
3: My spirit animal has definitely come to me in different places. But I want to just acknowledge that the fact that there is that sound produces a field effect that people they may not be aware of it, but they are affected by it. And I know that with your didgeridoos and all that stuff, you are basically putting people into altered states of consciousness almost immediately through that phenomena. So kudos to you. That's a very cool story.
0: Jonathan, you've said that our voice is also a healing instrument. Tell me about that.
3: George, well, once again, I think the voice is the most powerful healing instrument. In the 7 secrets of sound healing, the 5th secret is that the voice is the most healing instrument. Why? Number one, we all have one. Number two, it doesn't require electricity or batteries. And number three, the owner's manual is easy to use. And once again, talking about the hum, and I really just, we talked about the physiological benefits of the hum. And everybody can hum and experience really deep, if you like, stress release. And also, we can just use the

0: Conversational voice as a healing instrument if we just generate kindness and compassion. I know that may sound goofy, but it is true. We can pick it up, we can receive it, and we can use the voice as a, if you like, healing instrument just conversationally if we just project kindness to it.
1: When you deal with the voice, is that why some singers do better than others?
0: Well, one of my favorite singers, Frank Sinatra, I think he was a great singer, but I think he had a brilliant ability of projecting intentionality, if you like, onto the music that he was doing. So I don't know if when he was 17, it was a very good year, but he sure convinced me that it was.
1: He made his words sound real, didn't he?
0: Yeah. I mean, that's the whole thing. I think there's a difference between hitting the right note and hitting the right note with the energy from the heart. And that's what really good singers do.
1: Tony Bennett was another.
0: Totally. Yeah, I mean, you know, one can go on and on. There are a lot of people. There are some people who are continuing this tradition now. And this is just wonderful because, but once again, George, conversationally, because people have a tendency these days of not listening to each other and shouting at each other in order to make themselves right and the other person wrong. And we just got enough division on this planet. If we can get together and work with sound, work with kind words, for example, we can probably create a 1 + 1 = 3 phenomena and really overcome a lot of the difficulties that humankind has currently created for itself. So I share this with anybody, because you don't really have to be a singer, but it's using your voice, and using your voice in a matter of speaking kindly.
1: Let's go to Mayette in New York. Hello, Mayette. How you doing?
2: Yes, good morning. Oh, Jonathan, what a wonderful guest you are, as usual, for George. And I think of you somewhat as a shaman, for sure, in your use of sound. And when I need to sort of regroup and deal with the unconscious things, that those unconscious wounds we're not even aware of, I sit down at the computer and I listen to, I have a playlist, and it's just so calming and soothing. But my two-part question, and I listen over the air, is, firstly, are you familiar with a story that goes back to the Art Bell days? And that's the Coral Castle in Florida. A diminutive man who came from abroad and had quite a story, but was able to build this very, very unique coral castle with huge blocks of stone, and somehow the speculation is the only way that he could put that together, as is some speculation on how the pyramids were done with this sound. So I like your comment on that. And the second part, I recently got a book, and Amazon seems to know me better than I know myself in certain ways, because they put up a book that I haven't gotten into yet, but it concerns the use of tuning forks for healing of all type. And so maybe you can give me a heads up, as if you're familiar with the use of tuning forks and a capsulization as to how it works. And I'll listen over the air. Thank you so much, the both of you. Peace and love.
1: Thanks, Wyatt. Go ahead with the tuning forks first.
0: Well, first, George, the Coral Castle, very cool. That's acoustic levitation, something that I know you're as interested in as I am, because indeed, this well may have been one of the ways that the ancients understood how sound could be used to literally change the gravitational field of giant blocks of stone and whatnot, whether we're talking about the pyramids or Machu Picchu or the Coral Castle as of recent times. And in fact, there are also stories of Tibetans basically chanting and being able to levitate stones so that they could literally build these monasteries in these cliff walls. So this is, once again, I would say it's a combination of science and spirituality with that one. tuning forks. Well, I've got my tuning forks here, and we'll just, for everyone, we're going to hit the C and G 2-3 ratio.
1: Wow.
0: Hope that wasn't too loud.
1: I'm only gone tuning deaf forks. Now.
0: Was that too loud? I apologize. Sorry. Yikes. Apologies to anybody that was affected by that. But that is the ratio of 2-3 that is called the Pythagorean fifth, and that balances actually the energy field of the body as well as the brain, the left and right hemispheres of the brain. And there's all this different knowledge. As you probably know, on our healingsounds.com website, we sell tuning forks, and now they've really, the use of tuning forks has really made it into big business, and I applaud anyone who works with them and uses them, but I would just suggest that you don't necessarily get trapped into believing, for example, that that there are frequencies for emotions, such as that a particular frequency would be the frequency of love.
1: I just was going to ask you that. If the megahertz have anything.
0: Yeah, there are those who have that say that this particular frequency is a frequency of love. And George, if that would be the case, then a mother would have to be using a tuner in order to sing to her baby a lullaby and generate the energy of love. And that's absurd. That's absurd. Love can be generated on any sound. It's not a frequency, and we're deluding ourselves. We're really limiting our consciousness if we have to limit our understanding of love to frequencies.
1: We're going to come back in a moment with Jonathan Goldman and take final calls. His website is linked up at coasttocoastam.com. 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
1: We'll be back with Final Calls with Jonathan Goldman in just a moment on Coast to Coast. 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And I guess Tom is not ready for that. 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
3: Whether it's physical activity, obesity, diet, smoking, low on hormones, stress, sleep disorders, or your age can be supported by reducing inflammation and aiding the body to heal itself appropriately. 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
1: And welcome back to our final segment with Jonathan Goldman. His website is linked up at coasttocoastam.com. Jonathan, you do a great job, by the way.
10: Thank you, sir. As do you.
1: How did the ancients know what they did and we didn't know it?
10: Huh. That is a great question. You know, when we talk about the ancients, George, I think sometimes we don't give them enough credit in terms of not only their technological awareness, but the fact is that there may have well been civilizations. This is a whole nother topic, but there well may have been civilizations far before anything that we have in terms of our recorded history. And I'm going to just do a shout out to the fact that more and more people are looking at the different religious spiritual texts and seeing that there seemed to be some sort of indication that not only were there civilizations before that, but also that there were communication with realms of consciousness that may have come from the skies. So if you take that into account, then we are only now beginning to recover a lot of the lost information, which includes this divine name, these ascension harmonics that we were talking about before.
1: And they had technology way beyond anything we've been able to guess.
10: You betcha. And the question is, were they able to wisely use the technology? That's a big question.
1: Back to the phones. Let's take some more. Jim in Delaware. Go ahead, Jimmy.
11: Hey, George. I'm just calling to correct Jonathan. You keep saying the name that God gave Moses on Mount Sinai. Thing is, it doesn't have vowels. You keep mentioning vowels. You know his holy name is YHWH. That's all I'm calling for. The Jews have a way of saying it. I wouldn't say it. I know how to say it, but I think I revere God more than just to say it.
1: What are you saying, Jimmy?
11: I'm saying Jonathan was saying that holy name that Moses, God gave Moses on the mountain had vowels. He refers to vowels. It doesn't have vowels.
1: You're talking about Yahweh?
11: That's what I mean. That's the way we say it is Gentiles or whatever. But it's spelled it's spelled YHWH, no vowels.
10: So, sir, if I can just for a moment suggest to you, and the book, you might find the book interesting because I was under the same understanding as you. And then I got a book that was called Teach Yourself Biblical Hebrew. Biblical Hebrew. And I was doing fine until I got to the third chapter that talked about there being four of the Hebrew consonants that also doubled as vowel sounds. There were the Y, the H, and the V, and the H. I'm not going to get into it now. I understand where you're coming from, but if you dive deeper into it, you find that actually in biblical Hebrew, there was this understanding. This is knowledge that has escaped a lot of people.
1: Jonathan, I've always said Yahweh. Was I correct?
10: Well, indeed, that would be one way of doing it, but I think that the saying it is different than intoning it. You heard what it sounded like when I intoned it. It had a very different feeling than just speaking it.
1: Good point. Tell us about your books. Where do we get them?
10: You can get them at the Healing Sounds website, of course. And if you go to the Healing Sounds website, we have this wonderful, because Ascension Harmonics is going to be out very shortly. If you pre-order it, we have all these different special gifts for you, or you can get them on Amazon or, I think Simon & Schuster, all these different, but I'm going to suggest that people do get it from the Healing Sounds website, because once again, we have videos and recordings and all that stuff that are free gifts to people if they are interested. And it supports the author, too.
1: Are there different sounds for different events in different modalities?
10: Yeah. And for sure. And I don't want to say the ancients, but of course, in whether you're dealing with something, an event such as the solstice that we just came by, there would be people. What happens is that people assign, if you like, different sounds, different chants, different musical things, and this gets adopted by the people. So you get, and I'm going to get a little metaphysical here, but you get a thought form, which is like a collective consciousness. In the magical term, it's known as an egregore, which is like a combined thought form created from the beliefs of people. And this can be very, very powerful in terms of our being guided to how and what sounds to be used for the different events.
1: Let's go east of the Rockies. Nancy in Massachusetts. Hi, Nance.
12: Hi, thanks for taking my call.
1: Sure.
12: I hope you don't mind this question, but I found that many of the sounds were a little uncomfortable for me, sort of like tags in the back of a shirt, and I'm wondering how one can still benefit from the sounds. Do I have to go to lullabies and symphonic music?
10: Listen, thank you very much for that, and I think one of the first things that I was talking about was the fact that we are all unique vibratory beings. Also, I'm going to suggest that this is not the best way of listening to them. And you might find that if you listen to them, in the environment, they weren't meant to be, for the most part, listened to, in 1 minute sequences. Most of them are done sometimes 3 minutes to a half hour or whatnot, but I honor it because you might like classical music, you might like symphonic music. We're all different, and our nervous system, our ears, everything, we need to honor it. So thank you for honoring yourself. I appreciate that.
1: And one of them was scary, one of them was light and entertaining, the other was fun.
10: I honor that. Which one was scary?
1: I think that you had the second one, Awakening.
10: Yeah, that might be, because it may be one of the most powerful, sacred, divine connections, and it's like, wow. So I appreciate that it's scary, because it needs to be a sound filled with awe. So it is an awesome sound. So I'm really glad that it created that effect.
1: Let's go to Rick in Tennessee, first-time caller. Hi, Rick.
13: Good morning, George. Good morning, Jonathan. Thanks for taking my call.
1: Sure,
13: if I could, real quick, a shout out to Maya and Cornelius. I always learn something from those two.
1: Okay.
13: Jonathan, to you, my question. I just had a lower lumbar fusion about 6 months ago, and I'm pretty much at my wit's end. My feet feel like they're plugged into the wall still. And about 2 weeks ago, I started listening to some frequencies. I was, oddly enough, laying on the kitchen floor earlier this morning and listening to your 528 hertz matrix video on YouTube. And speaking of the ancients, just in your last little bit, I've heard that the King's Tomb is tuned to 528 hertz. One, is that true? And what's the best frequency for nerves and healing my back and feet?
10: Wow. I don't believe that the King's Chamber is. I think the King's Chamber is really a lot closer to 440, actually. But regardless, the best frequency, sir, oh, my goodness gracious, I can't give you medical advice over the air, but sometimes you might find that very low frequencies. And then you have to understand that a low frequency it doesn't mean a bad frequency. We're talking about a high frequency, low frequency. I'm talking about a low pitch frequency, something that really creates a vibration and a resonance, might be very, very helpful for relieving some of your problems in that area. Does that make sense?
1: It sure does. Let's go to Mike in South Carolina. Michael, go ahead.
14: Yeah, hi. I fit hearing aids for 50 years. And first of all, the first frequency we use is 1,000 hertz because that is the easiest to hear and start a patient off. But what I wanted to say, two things. Hearing is the first sense to come online when you're being formed in the body, and it's the last sense to leave you. And I know this for a fact because, well, I won't go into stories. The voice into, let's say, a pregnant stomach, do that. Husbands, do that. Get your baby, used to your voice. And the bones and the cochlea in the ear are first formed, and they follow the rest of your life. There was one more thing. John Wanamaker store in Philadelphia has some of the longest organ pipes in the world, and they go up over 2 stories tall.
1: Oh, my God.
14: All right. Yeah.
1: Give us your thoughts on talking to the baby in the womb, Jonathan.
10: Listen, I think what that gentleman said was brilliant. Thank you very much. Yes, indeed. The ear forms supposedly before the brain about the eighth week in utero, and of course, the last sense to go. And in fact, in the Tibetan tradition, there's a book that is called the Tibetan Book of the Dead, but it's actually called the Bardo Thodol, or the Book Upon Hearing, Book of Liberation Upon Hearing in the Afterlife, or the Bardo. So hearing is extremely important, and we could do a show on that, but thank you so very, very much for reminding us of the importance of the ear and hearing. For us, there probably wouldn't be much sound if we couldn't hear.
1: When I was 22 years old, Jonathan, I got the Tibetan Book of the Dead. It was fascinating.
10: Mm-hmm.
1: Fascinating.
10: It's brilliant. One of the great purveyors of the Tibetan Book of the Dead, a fellow by the name of Robert Thurman, who is the father of Uma Thurman, just passed away a couple of, and he was a great Tibetan scholar, and fascinating book, and it's something that's worthwhile for anybody to look at and read, just because we all pass on, and it's one great tradition's perspective of what happens when we die.
1: Denise in Chicago, east of the Rockies. Hi, Denise. Go ahead.
15: Hello, George. How are you doing tonight?
1: I'm doing okay.
15: Hello,
1: thank you.
15: Thank you. I'm so glad. This is the second time I've called in this week, and I'm very happy to be able to talk to Jonathan. How are you, Jonathan?
10: I am great, thank you.
15: Excellent. I'm calling because I just started getting involved with frequencies, and I saw on YouTube that there are frequencies to help repel, bad energy from your body and connect with the good energy that created us all. And they talked about making an E-O sound on 3 different frequencies to connect, dawn, with that far-off energy. Are you familiar with this? I think it's a monad is the good energy, and the bad energy starts with an A. Are you familiar with that and the frequencies and bringing in good energy? Because it really seems to have helped.
10: Well, I hate to say it, but the that divine name that we've been talking about, the Tetragrammaton, from my perspective, three of the vowel sounds are the E-O. So, makes sense to me is all I got to say. So once again, it's universal and people are picking it up, and you're going to find this in all these different traditions. So if it works for you, by gosh and by golly, you should try it and go for it and do it with as much love and zest and gusto as you can. And I bet you'll have some really good success.
1: Let's go to Elias in California, west of the Rockies. Elias, go for it.
16: Yes, I'm a musician that did a recording a few years ago in 520 frequency. And when we were doing the playback in the house, we were listening to it. There happened to be a kitten that was very rambunctious. The moment the music started, it jumped on its little tree, and it fell asleep.
1: Huh.
16: The moment the music was over, it woke up and became that little rambunctious little cat again. Started running everywhere. But the moment we were in 520 frequency, it stopped and calmed down and went to sleep.
1: Does it affect animals, Jonathan?
10: Yes, but I'm also going to suggest that it probably wasn't only the frequency, but the gentleman, that you're playing had a lot to do with it. If your playing wasn't really soothing, it wouldn't have mattered what frequency you used.
1: That's the way to do it. Thanks, Elias. Appreciate it. Only got a few seconds left here, Jonathan. Tell people if they want to get part of the sound healing, what do they do?
10: Well, once again, I like to think of our website, healingsounds.com, as a portal into all the different realms of sound. 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I was put on this planet to help awaken people to the power of sound and music to heal and transform. And I invite people to go to our website. I think they will have a very good time there.
1: Super. Thank you. Jonathan Goldman, his website is healingsounds.com, linked up at coasttocoastam.com. For Dan Galante, Tom Danheiser, Sue Trikas, Lex Lonehood, Sean Latasur, Alec Fernandez, Tim Banal, George Knapp, and Richard Serrett, I'm George Norrie, somewhere out there on Coast to Coast AM. We'll see you on our next edition. Until then, be safe, everyone.

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7: From ABC News, I'm Sherry Preston. For the first time in Donald Trump's presidency, both the House and now the Senate have passed a war powers resolution. It calls on the president to get approval from Congress before any more military action is taken against Iran. Louisiana Senator Bill Cassidy, one of four Republicans in the Senate who voted yes, along with all the Democrats.
8: I feel like Congress needs to have more input into the policies that are being made. And I feel like this is the only way I can make that point.
7: President Trump slamming the resolution, which is largely symbolic, calling it meaningless, but also says it makes his job more difficult. The president will be on Capitol Hill today for a lunch with Republican senators. And ABC's Rachel Scott says there's still some confusion over nuclear inspections in Iran.
9: Vice President J.D. Vance says Iran has agreed to allow nuclear inspections, something that was part of the Obama nuclear deal, which Trump scrapped. But Iran's foreign ministry says there are no new plans to let inspectors into their nuclear sites.
10: They're wrong. They're wrong. They're wrong. They know they're wrong. They told us inside, and we have it down 100% inspections.
9: Still, President Trump saying there's, quote, no rush for these inspections to begin.
7: While he's at the Capitol, the president will sign the housing reform measure that passed with wide bipartisan support. ABC's Elizabeth Schulze says it looks to rein in investors buying up homes.
11: What it really does is restricts the purchase of new single-family homes by large institutional investors that already own at least 350 single-family homes. In other words, this really is trying to target the biggest investors that, you know, might just be buying up these properties in large sums and then trying to rent them out.
7: And at the NBA draft,
12: with the first pick in the 2026 NBA draft, the Washington Wizards select Anise Dabanse Jr.
7: Commissioner Adam Silver on ESPN, 9 of the top 10 picks were college freshmen. 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
7: It's been a week since a fire broke out at a big Los Angeles warehouse. ABC's Melissa Adan is in Boyle Heights.
15: This major warehouse here in Los Angeles still burning. We are feeling and experiencing this thick smoke that's coming in. It is also causing air quality concerns. An advisory was just extended, and the people here in East LA lining up for masks and air purifiers, telling us that they're now experiencing reports of headaches and lung problems.
7: Officials think the fire was sparked by work being done on solar panels on the roof. We're learning more about what one of the richest men in the world told Congress about Jeffrey Epstein. ABC's Peter Haralambos with the details.
16: After Microsoft co-founder Bill Gates tried to end his relationship with Jeffrey Epstein, the convicted sex offender attempted to use compromising information about Gates' extramarital affairs to force his way back into Gates' life, he told the House Oversight Committee earlier this month, according to a transcript of the closed-door testimony released Tuesday. Gates, according to the transcript, said Epstein used an advisor to send him veiled threats, appeared to coach Gates' advisor on how to potentially blackmail him, and mixed fact and fiction to leverage compromising information against the software billionaire. Peter Haralambos, ABC News.
7: No slowing down for this 85-year-old. Cops say they arrested the Florida man after he hit 110 miles an hour during an illegal street race. They say he told officers while he was chomping on his cigar he was just out for a late-night drive. Sherry Preston, ABC News.
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0: From the City of Angels near the Pacific Ocean, good morning, good evening, wherever you may be across the nation, around the world. I'm George Norrie. This is Coast to Coast AM. Later tonight, Healing Sounds. Here's what's happening. The Senate, going along with the House, has adopted a resolution directing the president to remove military forces from the conflict with Iran. A significant rebuke to Donald Trump and a strong message that the war lacks support in Congress. But the Trump administration is keeping major U.S. military forces in the Middle East despite lifting its naval blockade of Iran and launching a 60-day negotiating period aimed at securing a long-term agreement with Iran. Two carrier strike groups, the USS Abraham Lincoln and the USS George H.W. Bush, remain operating in the Arabian Sea, while President Donald Trump said that U.S. naval forces would stay in position even after the reopening of the Strait of Hormuz. Tom Danheiser has more on this very confusing situation.
1: Yeah, it sure is. Well, U.S. President Donald Trump will indeed keep the two ships in the Arabian Sea and Gulf of Oman to enforce a naval blockade and project power in the region. The USS Abraham Lincoln and USS George H.W. Bush do not stay inside the Strait of Hormuz due to the narrow waterway and high security risks. Iran's chief negotiator told state media Tuesday that the Strait of Hormuz will never return to its pre-war conditions and that Iran will maintain control of the vital waterway. According to data from the maritime tracking firm Kepler, Monday was the busiest day for transits in the Strait of Hormuz since the war began, with 35 commercial vessels crossing the waterway, still about a third of pre-war traffic levels. Meanwhile, President Trump said Tuesday that Iran had fully and completely agreed to allow for nuclear inspections, despite Tehran saying there were no plans for inspectors to return to its bombed enrichment sites. And according to the State Department, Israel and Lebanon are set to hold talks in Washington, D.C. from Tuesday to Thursday, as the two sides are working to make progress toward a lasting peace. The Israeli Defense Forces did say they will continue to remove immediate threats and will not allow the Hezbollah terrorist organization to harm Israeli civilians. George?
0: Thank you, Thomas. Dr. John Curtis is the online columnist.com. John, this is confusing, is it not?
2: Well, I mean, it's confusing if you haven't been following, you know, the flow of events that have gone on since the 28th of February. I think we've said all along that this would settle and that this war would come to a conclusion without, you know, dragging the entire Middle East into a major conflict. And part of the reason for that is that the Iranian economy is in, you know, just shambles. It's in tatters, you know, with the currency. And that U.S. blockade, naval blockade that Trump pulled off on Iranian ports was a tremendous inducement on the part of Iran to get serious about, you know, ending the conflict. And, you know, look, anything can happen. We know that. And everybody, you know, the Democrats and fake news, you know, has been saying that, you know, this is, you know, Trump has given away the store, and all the former, you know, Obama administration officials, you know, have all their criticism of it, that they, Trump should have just left the JCPOA 2018. He canceled it, and, you know, in place. And, of course, George, look what Trump has done. Trump has defanged Iran. Together with Israel, they have basically destroyed their air defenses. They have decimated their navy. They have made their, you know, they have exposed Iran as a paper tiger, essentially, with a bunch of ballistic missiles and drones, and that's all they have. So the face-saving that goes on in a conflict, to end a conflict like this, has to make Iran feel like they've won the conflict.
0: Right.
2: And anybody that does any kind of negotiation or, you know, serious about it, I don't care if you're buying a car or you're, you know, in a condo or, you know, whatever it is, or negotiating for peace, you know, in Islamabad, you know, with the help of the Pakistani prime minister, there's always a face-saving element to this, which means you let the other person feel that they got the better deal. So Tehran has, you know, the mullahs in Tehran can, you know, boast that. But the bottom line is they're talking again. The U.S. has a deconfliction cell with Iran and a special committee that is designed to deal with skirmishes and differences right now. So the two sides in the last 47 years have never been talking more. So I'm eternally optimistic that this will hold. It's a slap in the Democrats and fake news case that have been saying that there is no peace and, this is going to turn into a quagmire. And I really think it's highly inappropriate for Congress to meddle in Trump's Article 2 authority to manage U.S. foreign policy and national security. And that's what this is all about. So whatever War Powers resolution was passed, it's all fake news, and it's designed basically, to make Trump look bad heading into the primaries. But the truth is he looks very good at this point because this war, for all intents and purposes, is finished.
0: Track John's work, onlinecolumnist.com. Thank you, John. Job cuts at U.S. factories ran near their highest levels since the end of the global financial crisis of 2009 and the COVID-19 pandemic as worries grew over global demand and rising costs. Noted author and investment guru John Truman Wolf with us here. John, is it going to get any better?
3: George, I think it will. I think there's going to be a dip here. AI has certainly entered the employment market, but the unemployment rate, George, is 4.3. And if you look at the history of those statistics, it's really not that bad. Trillions have been poured into the country at the behest of Trump. And that money is going to be building factories and new plants. So I think if you take a decent long-term or at least medium-term look, I think employment will be okay. It may dip for a bit, but I think long-term it'll be okay, George.
0: But your gut tells you things are okay, huh?
3: Yes, I feel that way. I'm optimistic in the long term. There may be a dip. I think he's going to have to scramble here between now and November. This vote by the Senate today was basically a slap in the face.
0: Yeah.
3: Four Republican senators, bailed on him. One senator who I have a lot of respect for, Rand Paul, is an anti-war guy. And not helpful to the president. This guy has the habit of of bouncing back, doesn't he, George?
0: He sure does. Thank you, John. John Truman Wolf. In a moment, Benjamin Fuchs, the criticalhealthnews.com pharmacist, joins us to talk about your health. 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We'll give you that in a moment. 1-855-949-7234, 1-855-949-RADIO. 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
2: 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We'll start taking calls with Ben in a moment on Coast to Coast as well. 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
3: 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It's been too long. Been months.
2: 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I've got a flood of emails of people who have been asking me questions for you. We'll take calls later on and next hour as well. 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
3: Criticalhealthnews.com is, you know what, kicking it and taking names, as they say. We're doing really well, Critical Health News, and longevity as well. Longevity's growing every month. Longevity grows. And it's an amazing opportunity for people who want to be in business, and it's an amazing opportunity for people who want to integrate a nutritional supplement program into their lives. And I'll tell you what, George, if you want to do one thing to improve your health and longevity and enhance your quality of life, is to get on a good nutritional supplement program like Beyond Tangy Tangerine and the Healthy Star Pack. And I'm telling you, the letters that I get about people who have been on the longevity products and changed their health lives, because when you change your health life, you change your life, is so gratifying. I can't even tell you the joy that it brings to longevity distributors and to me to hear the success stories. There's nothing can top that.
2: That's great. And you and Dave Michaels from Longevity are building the mineralway.com. Tell me about
3: that. Yes. You know, we had a lot of requests for, the Coast to Coast. I work with you, every 6 weeks or so. But I don't have a lot of opportunities since my network went out of business, unfortunately, to really talk about what I want to talk about on a regular basis. Well, now we've got a podcast called The Mineral Way, myself and Dave Michaels. And I encourage people, if you're interested in this kind of stuff and you want more, and I know from the letters that I get that people do want more, go to themineralway.com. And that's one word, the Mineral Way, W-A-Y, The Mineral Way. com. And we've got probably 40 or 50 podcasts, as well as some product reviews that I talk about, longevity product reviews. And if you go up there now and sign up and put your email in there, we'll get you on the newsletter. I'm writing a newsletter now, and we'll get you on the newsletter mailing list.
2: Great. We've got some emails in from you. One of our great listeners, Bartholomew L., writes that he's got a relative who was in the Vietnam War and was probably exposed to herbicides like Agent Orange. And is wondering if there's anything that you can do to build up his energy.
3: Yeah. The liver. It's all about the liver. You know, the liver does so many different things. It's like a warehouse for amino acids and for sugars and processes hormones. And it's really the site of detoxification. And unfortunately, with our toxic environment, not just Agent Orange, but just breathing the air and drinking the water and eating the food that we eat, our livers are just so stressed out. So using liver support nutrients, one of my favorite is Dr. Ariaza's liver cleanse. And we don't talk about that much on this program. Dr. Ariaza is a great longevity rep, and he's a brilliant chiropractor in California. And he has created what he calls Dr. Ariaza's liver cleanse, actually called the True to Life liver cleanse. And I would recommend that he gets on that, this gentleman gets on the Dr. Ariaza's liver cleanse. In fact, anybody who's got fatty liver issues or liver toxicity issues or is drinking alcohol or on a lot of prescription drugs or any kind of drugs, a liver cleanse is just what the nutritionist ordered. I was about to say just what the doctor ordered, but just what the nutritionist ordered. Dr. Ariaza's liver cleanse. And also essential fats are very important. The ultimate EFAs are really important for the liver. So focus on the liver. It's, you know, once you've been poisoned, it's hard to clear that poison out. But anything you could do to work on the liver is going to improve your detoxification and improve your overall health.
2: Ben, I thought the liver was very resilient, yet I hear so many horror stories about people dying of liver issues. We had one of my co-hosts, Ian Punnett, died of non-alcohol liver issues. What's going on with the liver?
3: I didn't realize. When did Ian pass away?
2: Over a year ago, almost two years ago.
3: Oh, my goodness. I did not know that. Here's the thing. The liver is, you're exactly right. The liver is incredibly resilient. It's the only organ in the body that's capable of regenerating its own tissue. It

0: regrow. You can regrow your liver in just a few weeks after trauma or surgery or disease. However, even despite the incredible resilience of the liver, because our environment is so darn toxic, and George, sugar, especially, believe it or not, fruit sugar, fructose, is very hard on the liver. And we've created a culture that's not only toxic in terms of poisons, whether intentional poisons like taking prescription drugs or unintentional poisons like drinking horrible water. But on top of that, all the sugar we're eating, it's stressing out our liver. And this is what fatty liver is about. And they used to call it alcoholic fatty liver,
1: mm-hmm.
0: because you'd have to be an alcoholic to have the condition. Now they call it non-alcoholic fatty liver disease. They actually changed the name since then to show that, or to demonstrate that you don't have to be an alcoholic to have this problem. So the liver, if you want to pick one organ in the body that is subject to the most important stressors in our environment, it's going to be the liver. And this, by the way, is one of the reasons why, if you're on a prescription drug, and I've said this for years, George, and I'll say it again, if you're on a prescription drug, your number one health objective should be with your doctor to wean yourself off that prescription medication. Tell the doctor, I want to wean myself off this medication, because while the medication may be, you know, masking certain symptoms, whether it's hypertension or cardiovascular symptoms or neurological symptoms, it's burdening this incredible organ called the liver. You know, the ancient Greeks thought that the liver was like the brain of the body. Can you imagine this, George? A liver cell, which is invisible, it's so tiny it's invisible, you could fit 100 of them on the head of a pin, is capable of producing 500 different chemicals. How can that possibly be?
2: Wow.
0: This is the incredible wisdom of the human body. And you know, I talk a lot about nutrition and health, obviously, and the longevity products, but what I really want people to understand, and I want them to love the body as much as I do. I want people to love and respect and honor their bodies as much as I do. And that's why I take great pains to explain how the disease process ensues, how it gets worse, and how health can be leveraged. And it's so important that we understand what this thing is that we're living inside. Most people understand their microwave ovens more than they understand their human bodies. And what is more intimate to us than our bodies? So when you think about things like the liver, capable of producing hundreds of liver cell, capable of producing hundreds of different chemicals a second, with an intelligence that is beyond anybody's mortal comprehension, or a heart that's capable of pumping a billion times in a lifetime, or 50,000 miles of blood, or 60,000 of blood vessels, or 60,000 miles of lymphatic vessels. There's so much amazingness in our bodies, and yet we go about our lives oblivious to this miracle that is literally right under our noses.
1: Then why in the old days did people who had diabetes have amputations on their legs?
0: Yeah, great question. Because, and still to this day, it's the leading cause of amputation, because diabetes, you know, I talk about dirty blood a lot, right?
1: Mm-hmm.
0: Diabetes is a dirty blood disease, like all diseases, really. But diabetes is a disease caused by sugar blood. Sugar is very sticky. I don't know if you ever, I know you bake probably. You like to cook and bake probably. You ever bake pastries or make caramel?
1: Sure.
0: You know that when you melt sugar, it's very sticky and gummy. Well, it does that sticky gummy effect that happens in your baking pan happens in your blood. And this makes the blood sticky and gummy. And that sticky, gummy blood doesn't circulate effectively. Now, insulin's a whole other problem. I'm not even going to get into that. But the sugar, it's called glycation, by the way. That sugaring reaction, which diabetics all know because they have to have it tested, a hemoglobin A1C test is a test to see how fast your blood is sugaring, caramelizing, if you will. It clogs up the blood. And then the blood doesn't circulate. And when the blood doesn't circulate effectively, the extremities don't get oxygenated and they don't get nutriated and they build up toxicity. And unfortunately, when that happens, the extremities die. And in fact, when the extremities die and you have to have amputation, that's severe, but that's a dramatic manifestation of this kind of sluggish circulation or sticky circulation. But, you know, there's a condition which you and I talk about a lot called peripheral neuropathy. Right? Peripheral neuropathy is exactly the same thing. It's not as severe as, it doesn't require an amputation, but it's pretty darn miserable. If you know anybody who has it, and it's a classic symptom of sticky blood caused by elevated blood sugar. And you know what's so ironic or so sad, really? It's easy to treat. All of these things are so easy to treat, not medically, but through lifestyle and through nutrition. You know, one of the simplest things you could do to liquefy or fluidize the blood to counteract that stickiness that I'm talking about is drinking water. Just drinking water first thing in the morning. Drink water. All diabetics know that first thing in the morning when they wake up, their blood sugar is high. It's the sugar is concentrated in the blood. That's because you go to the bathroom in the middle of the night. You know, you sweat. If you haven't drank water for 8 hours or 6 to 8 hours, so the blood becomes concentrated and the sugar levels or the sugar concentration rises. Something as simple as drinking water can drop your blood sugar. Or here's something else. After you have or while you're enjoying your dessert, or if you're eating a lot of sweets, drink Beyond Tangy Tangerine with your cherry pie or with your tiramisu or with your, whatever kind of sweet dessert you want. The nutrients in the Beyond Tangy Tangerine will help stabilize your blood sugar. These are the simple little things we could do. Taking a walk after you eat a meal can help lower your blood sugar, shunt sugar into your muscles from your blood. There's so many things we could do, George, to improve our health without medicine, without doctors, strictly with lifestyle and nutrition.
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1: We want you around and healthy, and we'll take your calls in a moment with pharmacist Ben Fuchs from criticalhealthnews.com. We'll also take calls next hour with him and get some tips for you. And again, the toll-free number to call, there are people that are taking notes on what Ben says, 1-855-949-RADIO, 1-855-949-7234. A few weeks ago, I was at Contact in the Desert in Southern California with our own George Knapp, having a great time with panels and discussions. And they highlighted a video that Tom thought was the world.
2: We did that event. It's called Ask George and George, where everybody came up to you and George Knapp and asked questions. And we were trying to figure out this year, Captain Ron and I, how we could kind of open the show, you know. We wanted to do something different. So we have a friend whose name is Jeff, and he works with AI, and he's just brilliant. And he made this video. You guys are like James Bond coming into the thing. I don't want to give it away, but it's up on the Coast to Coast AM site. Lex has it up there. And it's also in the highlight reel.
1: First button in the highlight reel.
2: Yeah, and it's just, I think it's just hilarious. And you guys are like James Bond, man. It's so good.
1: It's all AI, isn't it?
2: It's all AI, and it's amazing. It's just amazing work. Jeff did a great job.
1: How did they make my face?
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1: 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And the Paranormal Podcast Network keeps getting bigger and bigger and bigger.
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1: And welcome back to Coast, George Norrie, along with pharmacist Ben Fuchs from criticalhealthnews.com. And he's got a new website coming out very soon called themineralway.com, which will do what, Ben?
7: It's going to introduce everybody to these ideas that I get to talk about every 6 weeks, but you can listen to them at your leisure. There's 50 of them. We do them every week, myself and Dave Michaels. And we talk about the same kind of stuff we talk about here, how health is an inside job. We can do this ourselves, and we don't have to depend on outside sources. You know, the word authority, I grew up in the 70s, George, and in the 70s, you remember, we were always suspicious of authority. Right? Don't trust authority. Don't trust authority. And I kind of took that to heart. And when I think of authority, I think of

0: author, somebody writing your story. An authority is somebody who writes your story for you. And we need to have authorities in certain things. But when it comes to our health, we don't want somebody else writing our story. We want to write our own health story. And that's what nutritional supplementation and lifestyle strategies that we talk about on this program and that I talk about on the Mineral Way once a week, that's what it's all about. And if you're interested and you like this kind of stuff, head to themineralway.com. 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
1: All right, let's go to some of the calls. Let's go to Trucker Mike in Chicago to get us started. Hi, Michael.
2: Hey, George. Pharmacy vet. George, I tell you every time, come to Chicago, I'll put 20 pounds on you. I'll tell you how's a good place to eat.
1: I love it.
2: And I have to admit, that interview that he did with Kevin Matthews a few weeks ago on Broken Mary, that was an outstanding interview. Thank you.
1: Thank you.
2: Anyway, Pharmacy Ben, truck driver,
0: yes.
2: 33 years, type 2 diabetic. I got my A1C down to 5.7. It was high a little bit, and I've been working on it. I'm not the poster child for a great diabetic, but I do my best at times. Neuropathy is starting to settle in. I have a test. I have an EMG test coming up in July to confirm. I got the nerve pain, the burning pain up the leg. It is brutal. And now it's creeping up the torso. It's the left leg, groin, and both sides, my rib cage, both sides of my torso. You have bad sunburn.
0: There's
2: no signs. There's no lesions. There's no redness. There's no nothing.
0: No. It's inside. It's the nerves.
2: Oh, and the nerve. It feels like I have bad sunburn.
0: It's terrible. I've seen people who had it. It's agonizing. You know, it doesn't sound like yours is as severe as it could be, but it could get worse. Now you're sedentary. I imagine you're driving a lot, so you're sitting down a lot, and that's not helping you. So as much as you can get out of that cab and walk around, it's going to be in your interest, particularly after you eat. In fact, after you eat, you don't want to go back in the truck. You want to walk around so you can shunt that sugar from the blood into the muscle so it's not sitting around in the blood. When it's in the blood, that's when you really have a problem. That's why the Longevity Healthy Blood Sugar Pack is absolutely critical for anybody who's dealing with these kinds of health issues. One of the most important nutrients in the Healthy Blood Sugar Pack is specific for peripheral neuropathy. And I'm not saying that you do need more than that. You probably want to be drinking a lot more water, and with your Beyond Tangy Tangerine will be helpful. And you also, as we talked about earlier, you want to start doing things like drinking water first thing in the morning to dilute your blood sugar. There's a lot of things you could do, but this is very serious. While the peripheral neuropathy is uncomfortable and it could actually be miserable, it can kill you too. Not the peripheral neuropathy, but the blood sugar issues. In fact, the leading cause of cardiovascular disease and unfortunately, heart attacks and deaths associated with cardiovascular disease, not cholesterol. It is insulin and elevated blood sugar. So I would treat the peripheral neuropathy as your best friend because it's telling you, hey, Trucker Mike, we got to do something here. And that's kind of how we want to look at our symptoms. Our symptoms are our bodies communicating with us. They're not enemies. They're not anything that you want to suppress. They're what you signs that you want to listen to. You want to consider your body speaking to you in peripheral neuropathy. And the thing about the way the body speaks is it speaks quietly at first and then a little louder and a little louder and a little louder, and you don't want it yelling at you, that's for sure. So right now your body's talking to you, Trucker Mike, and I would highly, highly recommend you get on the Longevity Healthy Blood Sugar Pack ASAP.
1: Ben, why does diabetes also affect eyesight?
0: Because of blood. It's all about the blood, George. In Leviticus, it tells us the life of the flesh is in the blood, and that ain't no metaphor. That is literal. And once the blood becomes contaminated and doesn't circulate, especially due to elevated blood sugar, but also because of toxicity that comes in from the intestine, oxygen doesn't get to the extremities, and the eyes are the extremities. They're at the edge of the body, and there's tiny little capillaries there, and the blood has to go through these tiny little capillaries. Think about it. A capillary is thinner than a hair, right? And somehow blood has to move through that. If the blood becomes sticky, that's not going to happen. When that doesn't happen, oxygen doesn't get into the eyes, nutrients don't get into the eyes, and toxicity starts to accumulate. And this is where, why glaucoma is associated with elevated blood sugar. Why macular degeneration is associated with elevated blood sugar, and why elevated blood sugar is the leading cause of blindness. So for Trucker Mike or anybody else that's interested in this kind of stuff, if you have peripheral neuropathy, you're on the road towards these horrible things. And that's why it's absolutely imperative that you listen to these symptoms by getting on the healthy blood sugar pack, by going ketogenic, by drinking more water, and all the other things that we talk about on this program.
1: Let's go to Albert in Buffalo, New York, wildcard line. Hello, Albert.
3: Hey, how you doing?
1: Okay, buddy. How are you?
3: So I hear you talking about, with diabetes, our sugar makes our blood thicker, right?
0: Right.
3: So I just want to understand more about that, you know, because I'm trying to fight this and figure out more about what I have. I'm type 2.
0: Yeah, not exactly understand the question, but if you're talking about the stickiness of sugar, of the sugar reaction with the blood, think of something like toast. You know, when you make toast, it browns on the outside. That browning is actually a chemical reaction between the heat from the toaster and the sugar in the bread. They call it the browning reaction. Technically, they call that glycation, and that's a destruction of proteins and of proteins in relationship to sugar. So sugar destroys, damages, browns. If you're a chemist, you call it the Maillard reaction. Or if you're a clinician, you call it glycation, the proteins in the blood. But it's even worse than that, because the sugar also damages the vessels, the walls of the vessels. This is very interesting, by the way, what I'm going to say now. When the walls of the vessels become damaged by sugar and by other things, guess what happens? The walls of the vessel send out a distress signal. They yell, hey, we got an emergency. We got damage here. And you know what the body does? It takes cholesterol and it puts it in to repair the damage, like a Band-Aid. And our knucklehead medical model, not the people, by the way, the people are beautiful, the doctors are beautiful people, but the model blames the cholesterol when it was really the damaged blood vessels or the thickened blood that is the problem. This is why using a statin drug to lower your cholesterol is one of the silliest things you could do to deal with your heart disease or deal with cardiovascular disease. It's not the cholesterol that's a problem. It's the thick blood and it's the damaged vessels. How do you deal with thick blood and damaged vessels? Well, you thin the blood by, first of all, working on your digestive health. Second of all, by lowering your sugar. And third of all, by getting yourself on a good nutritional supplement program that includes chromium and vanadium and selenium and MSM sulfur and niacin and thiamine. Where do you get that? A healthy blood sugar packet. And I'm telling you what, if you have elevated blood sugar or you've been diagnosed as a type 2 diabetic, you don't need to be on a statin drug. You don't need to be on a medical intervention. You need nutrition and lifestyle strategies. And I'm telling you, it's as simple as that. And the upside is no toxicity, no intervention with the medical model, and a longer life and true recovery.
1: Text and tweets. Tom, what do you have for Pharmacist Ben?
4: Pharmacist Ben, Liz in Yorba Linda, California, would like to know what you think is the best water filter to use at home.
0: That's a great question. You know, water is really, really important. But the problem with our water today is the toxicity in the water. When I talk about toxicity, I'm talking about drugs in the water. I'm talking about human waste in the water, or even animal waste in the water. I'm talking about 80,000 different chemicals in the water.
1: That they can't filter out, Ben.
0: That they can't filter out. You hit the nail right on the head there, George. Not to mention the chlorine, which is one of the most toxic of all elements, and the fluoride. And by the way, I'm not saying you don't need chlorine in the water. You need to purify the water. There's better ways than chlorine. But chlorine interacts with waste, and it creates even more toxic material. So there's lots of things that you could do to filter your water. I personally like the Berkey water filter. I don't like talking about brand names too much, but yes, the Berkey water filter is the one I would use. Aquasana makes, there's one that Aquasana makes, and you'll have to experiment. The problem with these water filters, though, is you got to make sure you're changing the filter. And you got to change it regularly, because over time it's not going to be as effective. They don't filter everything. You know what else? Putting vitamin C in your water filter is also a good idea, particularly in the shower. and you'll get vitamin C, which will help detoxify some of the toxins. Plus, you'll get vitamin C on your body when you use a shower filter.
1: Let's go to Tom in La Jolla, California. Hello, Tom. Go ahead.
5: Hi, George. I thank you, George, and Tom Danheiser for accepting my call. And pharmacist Ben, your holistic advice is always appreciated by
0: thank
5: our
0: you.
5: Wonderful audience. And my question is, what is the proper application of colloidal silver? Now, personally, I use it for, like, abrasions and cuts and that type of thing. But I know people who, they gargle with it, or they do nasal irrigations with it, or they even take it internally.
0: Mm-hmm.
5: And they seem to be okay, I mean, but I'm wondering, what is the proper application of colloidal silver? What is your assessment of colloidal silver?
0: Well, first of all, I'll tell you that the medical folks don't like colloidal silver. They are, the FDA is not into colloidal silver.
1: That's because it works.
0: Yeah, very well could be, right? Silver has a long history of being used as an antiseptic. You know, they put silver in babies' eyes. When they're born, newborns' eyes, because it's an antiseptic. But colloidal silver is not only has the antiseptic properties of silver, but it's non-toxic, and that's amazing that you can have an antiseptic that's non-toxic, and this is why it's become so popular, because you can use it to kill bacteria, to heal wounds, accelerate the healing of wounds. You can use it topically. You can gargle with it, as Tom pointed out, and it's completely non-toxic. The one thing that can happen if you do too much is there's a condition called argyria where you'll become blue, but your skin will turn blue. But you'd have to go crazy and do it. You have to go crazy and just ingest incredible amounts of it for that to happen. But colloidal silver is a non-toxic antiseptic. It kills things. And in the world of health and healing, when you kill things, you always run into an issue of killing the good guys as well as the bad guys. With colloidal silver, you don't have that issue. And that's because it's colloidal. And this is very important. This is what Dr. Wallach is famous for, talking about colloidal minerals. The idea that once a mineral becomes a colloid, it generally becomes detoxified. And so while silver can be pretty darn toxic, when it's colloidal, it becomes non-toxic. And yet you get the antiseptic benefits of the molecule.
1: Ben, what is one of the most satisfying aspects of what you do?
0: Helping people, George. And you know, it sounds cheesy maybe, and as I'm saying it, sometimes I think it sounds cheesy, but there's nothing that brings more joy to the human heart than to help people in any way, even just giving somebody money.
1: Well,
0: on the street,
1: I love it when
0: smiling.
1: I go to events and people come up and thank me for having you on, and
0: well,
1: Dr.
0: praise God,
1: Randy, that's Shannon, and Dr.
0: That's
1: June
0: beautiful.
1: Peterson.
0: Doesn't it make you feel good when you help somebody and you improve their lives in some way?
1: Even absolutely,
0: right?
1: That's what we're here for.
0: That's it, why we're on planet Earth. You hit the nail on the head again, George. It's exactly why we're here. And I get to do it with health, because I love the body, and I love chemistry, and I love biology, and I have this vision of how the body is put together that I love sharing with people, because it's so transformative. And I can't even put it into words the kind of joy that I get, and I just praise God literally every day that I get to do this kind of work.
1: With pharmacist Ben Fuchs from criticalhealthnews.com. And again, that toll-free number to call for assistance. They're taking notes. He's got an army behind him. 1-855-949-7234. 1-855-949-RADIO. And give us that new website you were working on.
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5: From ABC News, I'm Sherry Preston. Even though neither the U.S. nor Iran has commented, the head of the U.N. Nuclear Agency is signaling this morning that his inspectors will be visiting Iranian nuclear enrichment sites. That was crucial to the negotiated settlement to end the fighting. The Senate following the House in voting in favor of a mostly symbolic war powers resolution that would require congressional approval before further military action is taken in Iran. Senator Bill Cassidy, one of four Republicans voting in favor of it.
6: We are elected representatives. And the need to communicate with the American people and with the Congress, I hope that they will understand that that is what's involved here.
5: President Trump heads to the Capitol today to talk with members of the GOP and to sign a bill addressing the housing market. ABC's Elizabeth Schulze says this bill would ban Wall Street investors from scooping up single-family homes.
7: There's been some studies on how much of, you know, the housing market is actually owned by these Wall Street investors, and the numbers are pretty small. One report from the Government Accountability Office found it was just about 2% of all homes in the U.S. So we're not talking about, you know, a huge supply of homes that all of a sudden would come on the market because you don't have Wall Street owning them. But it does kind of depend on the market.
5: Candidates endorsed by President Trump and New York City's Democratic Socialist Mayor Zoran Mamdani winning in primaries last night.
8: In New York, Mamdani's growing influence now in the spotlight. All three candidates he endorsed coming out victorious, raising questions about whether Mamdani's far-left politics can translate into national momentum. In South Carolina, it was President Trump's influence that was tested after making a recent endorsement. Attorney General Alan Wilson winning the Republican primary runoff for governor.
9: I was honored to receive his endorsement.
8: Trump-backed Republicans also winning races from Utah to Maryland.
5: ABC's Lana Moise, a judge in San Francisco, barring the federal government from making arrests in immigration courts. You're listening to ABC News.
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5: A stark warning about airplane close calls.
7: An airline industry rep claims the close calls between planes that have made headlines in recent months may only be a small portion of the number of safety scares nationwide.
12: There are hundreds of them every single day.
7: Just last weekend, a Delta flight had to abort its landing in Boston because an American jet was just 300 feet away on an intersecting runway. The FAA insists America's skies are overwhelmingly safe, with close calls actually down this year.
5: That's ABC's Hannah Patah. The Justice Department announcing one of the biggest health care fraud crackdowns ever. As ABC's Karen Hua reports, more than 450 people are now facing charges connected to $6 billion in alleged scams involving taxpayer money.
13: In one case, a nurse practitioner allegedly ran a $900 million scheme billing Medicare for unnecessary skin grafts. Officials say she took that money and bought an $800,000 necklace, a Ferrari, and a luxury vacation. The FBI also announced two more suspects on its most wanted fraudsters list, allegedly connected to nearly $700 million in medical testing schemes.
5: And at the NBA draft last night, the Detroit Pistons picked Kareem Lopez, who became the first Mexican-born player to ever be drafted in the first round. He wore a jacket lined with Mexican flags. The first pick was a BYU freshman, A.J. DeBonsta, selected by the Washington Wizards. Sherry Preston, ABC News.
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14: Congress claps back. Good morning. I'm Mike Gavin in for Gordon Deal along with Nicole Murray. It's Wednesday, June 24th, and here's what we have for you this hour.
15: The Senate joins the House in passing a resolution that directs President Trump to end the war with Iran.
14: Meanwhile, Iran continues to deny that they've made concessions with the U.S. in negotiating an end to the conflict.
15: A busy day in Congress as the House passed a landmark housing bill in hopes of making owning a home more affordable.
14: And move over, Big Mac. Here comes a Whataburger.
16: Those regional chains are just growing faster than some of the really mature, much larger national chains. And when you're growing like that, you add a lot of sales and locations because of it.
14: Heather Haddon of the Wall Street Journal with more on why local and regional chains are beating the big burger boys later in the hour. The Senate backed legislation directing President Trump to halt U.S. military action against Iran. The Senate voted 50-48 in favor of the War Powers Resolution, which passed the House of Representatives earlier this month, reflecting growing concern, even among some in the president's party, about the conflict that began on February 28th when the U.S. and Israel launched an attack on Iran. It was the first time both chambers of Congress had passed a resolution directing a president to remove U.S. armed forces from hostilities since the War Powers Resolution, more commonly known as the War Powers Act, was enacted in 1973. The Senate vote was largely along party lines, with four Republicans joining all but one Democrat in favor. One of those Republicans is Louisiana Senator Bill Cassidy.
6: We are elected representatives, and the need to communicate with the American people and with the Congress, I hope that they will understand that that is what's involved here.
14: While likely to remain largely symbolic, the vote was a setback for Trump, who until recently had enjoyed near unanimous support from Republican members of Congress. It also comes as the administration is expected to ask Congress to authorize tens of billions of dollars to pay for the war. In a post late on Tuesday, the president criticized the vote, calling it poorly timed and meaningless, and accused those who voted in favor of providing comfort to Iran and making his job more difficult. President Trump has said that Iran has agreed to nuclear inspections into infinity, while Tehran said it had made no such concession in negotiations, raising questions about the viability of their fragile peace deal. The two countries, which ended a first round of negotiations in Switzerland on Monday, also offered conflicting accounts about financial incentives for Iran, control of the Strait of Hormuz, and Israel's war in Lebanon, all major aspects of their framework deal signed last week aimed at ending the war. Today, the head of UN's nuclear agency signaled that Iranian nuclear enrichment sites would be visited by the inspectors. Meanwhile, Secretary of State Marco Rubio began a Middle East tour today, seeking to reassure Gulf allies about concessions in President Trump's Iran deal. Starting in Abu Dhabi, it's Rubio's first high-level diplomatic mission since the agreement reached last week to end the four-month-old U.S.-Israeli war with Iran. Here's Rubio on the topic of nuclear inspectors.
17: We know what they agreed to do, and now they'll either do it or they won't. And if they do, the process moves forward. And if they don't, the president will have some decisions to make.
14: Rubio has been largely absent from Iran-related discussions in recent weeks, with Vice President J.D. Vance instead leading a round of talks with Iranian counterparts over the weekend in Switzerland. A federal judge in California issued a nationwide block against the Trump administration's policy of making arrests at immigration courts, putting an end to a practice that garnered national attention. We get more now from this morning's Dave Duncan.
18: Last year, ICE agents began detaining migrants in courthouse hallways across the country, sometimes moments after pleading their cases. The move raised alarm among attorneys and advocates who said the practice was turning immigration courts from places of due process into zones of fear and punishing people who were following the rules. The ruling is a blow to the Trump administration, which rescinded long-held guidance that had limited immigration enforcement in or near courthouses. Mike?
14: All right, thanks, Dave. James Percival, general counsel for the Department of Homeland Security, weighed in on the ruling on X, calling the ruling naked judicial activism in service of an anti-American open borders agenda. Just about 11 minutes after the hour now, you're listening to This Morning, America's First News.
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18: Gordon Deal, taking some time off. I'm Mike Gavin. Thanks for joining us. Enrollment in SNAP, the food assistance program, has fallen 10% since congressional Republicans expanded work and documentation requirements in legislation that President Trump signed on July 4th, nearly 1 year ago. Reaction has been divided over whether 4 million fewer people receiving food benefits is cause for concern or celebration. To break it down, we welcome Bart Jansen, White House reporter for USA Today. Bart, talk about what's been happening with SNAP in the past year or so.
25: Yeah, Congress adopted new rules that got signed into law last July 4th that required more work and more documentation of that work and income to get food stamp benefits, which are known as SNAP, for Supplemental Nutrition Assistance Program. So they did it to require more work. And the question was, how might that affect participation? And what we found in the year since, well, through February, and so we're not even done with a year yet since last July, 4 million people are no longer on SNAP rolls. So it's more than a 10% decline in participation because of those additional rules. And you say, well, that sounds like a lot more people going hungry. Is anybody worried about that? Well, it's very polarized, and we can talk about that if you'd like.
18: Talk about how the program has ballooned over the last 15 or 20 years, because there's certainly a lot more people who were on it as of last year than, let's say, back in 2008.
25: That's right. The membership participation in it grew dramatically after the what they call the Great Recession, the housing crisis around 2010. And so it ballooned from, say, 28 million participants up into the 40s, and it peaked at about 47 million participants in 2014. But then participation ebbs and flows with the economy. And so as the economy gets better, more people are employed, so you don't need as many people on food stamps. And so it also has dropped down to like the mid 30s during the 20 teens. But for the last few years, participation has been around 40, 42 million people during this last year. With the work requirements, 4 million people have dropped off in 1 year, and advocates say that that is the most drastic decline in 1 year that they can recall.
14: Now, how have some of the requirements changed for who is and isn't eligible at this point?
25: Basically, they expanded work requirements. There always were these work requirements for 20 hours a week, but it was for people from 18 to 55. They've expanded that requirement to up to 64 now. So slightly older folks need to participate. And you used to be able to get waivers.

0: States are going to have to start paying more of the administrative costs for running the program. Up to this point, they've been paying about 50%, so about half the administrative costs, and the feds would pick up the rest. That rate is increasing to 75%. So the concern from food advocates is that, you know, as states increase their administrative payments, that perhaps they won't spend as much on the actual food benefits, the actual meals going into folks' tummies.
1: And not helping matters, coincidentally, a sharp rise in prices at the grocery store. Not good timing at all.
0: Well, inflation is definitely up. It was just reported at 4.2% during the last 12-year period. That was the highest since April of 2023. So the Iran war and hikes in gas and groceries have been the most noticeable aspects of the higher inflation. And yeah, you know, if groceries are going up, then it makes it harder to buy with the funding that you've got.
1: So Bart, we have more belt tightening coming this fall at the state level. Talk about that.
0: As of October 1st, states are going to have to start paying more of the administrative costs for running the program. Up to this point, they've been paying about 50%, so about half the administrative costs, and the feds would pick up the rest. That rate is increasing to 75%.
1: All right, thanks, Bart. That's Bart Jansen with USA Today. Just about 20 minutes after the hour now, and here's Nicole Murray.
2: And now, the three big things you need to know. Number one.
3: The Senate has voted to limit President Trump's ability to conduct military operations against Iran without congressional approval. Louisiana Senator Bill Cassidy, who supported the resolution.
4: I feel like Congress needs to have more input into the policies that are being made. And I feel like this is the only way I can make that point.
3: The resolution passed the Senate by a vote of 50 to 48 yesterday afternoon.
2: Number two.
3: While the Trump administration has claimed that Tehran agreed to major concessions during ongoing negotiations, none appear in the memorandum of understanding released last week, and Iran keeps denying the claims. Secretary of State Marco Rubio.
5: We know what they agreed to do, and now they'll either do it or they won't. And if they do, the process moves forward, and if they don't, the president will have some decisions to make.
3: Areas of dispute include nuclear inspections, free transit through the Strait of Hormuz, and more. However, the head of the UN's nuclear agency signaled this morning that Iranian nuclear enrichment sites would be visited by his inspectors.
2: Number three.
3: Sentences are being announced for the people convicted on terrorism charges in connection with last year's shootout at the Prairieland ICE Detention Center in Alvarado, Texas. The alleged organizer, Benjamin Song, was sentenced to 100 years in prison. The seven other protesters have received prison terms ranging from 30 to 70 years. A Manhattan high school senior who admitted to setting a fire that severely burned a homeless man on the subway has been sentenced to 5.5 years in prison. Officials say 19-year-old Hiram Carrero pled guilty back in March. A federal judge has blocked the Trump administration's effort to let states bar SNAP recipients from using their food benefits to buy soft drinks and candy, ruling the Agriculture Department lacked the authority to approve the restrictions. The Department of Justice has unveiled charges against more than 450 defendants for alleged health care fraud totaling over $6.5 billion in false claims. Acting Attorney General Todd Blanche.
6: We're taking back the money, the luxury cars, the jewelry, and these alleged fraudsters will face justice.
3: Officials say it is the second largest amount ever charged in a health care fraud operation. The Guardian reports that parents do not fully return to normal sleep until their child is about 6 years old.
1: Oh, that's adorable, Nicole. Parents get to return to normal sleep. What is that exactly?
3: I would guess like at least 8 hours.
1: Man, that sounds fantastic. Let's see. I was working here before my kids were born. I was working here when they were six, and I'm still working here. I don't know what you're talking about.
3: No.
1: Normal sleep nonsense.
3: See, this is one of the reasons why I'm so scared to have kids. I get stupid without sleep. Like, how are you supposed to function?
1: Yeah, you're just going
3: to
1: be like banging into walls and stuff. Probably.
3: Walking into walls. Yes. Falling that's the perfect way to describe it.
1: Thanks, Nicole. It's 23 minutes after the hour.

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Well, now, there's a place where you can meet them fast. 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

0: 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Hello, Butterburgers and Whataburgers. In the still booming burger business, local and regional chains are driving the growth. Here to talk about why is Wall Street Journal reporter Heather Haddon. She covers the restaurant business and is based in Chicago. So Heather, what's the data telling us about burgers right now?
1: Yeah, so those regional chains are just growing faster than some of the really mature, much larger national chains. So, you know, McDonald's and Burger King are still much larger, but these brands like In-N-Out or Freddy's or Whataburger or Culver's are growing faster when it comes to adding more locations and adding their sales because of it. So they're starting to expand outside of, you know, smaller regions into much bigger regions. And when you're growing like that, you add a lot of sales and locations because of it.
0: Now, what are some of the reasons why these chains seem to be drawing in more customers right now?
1: I think people just are looking for different options sometimes. You know, maybe they are familiar with their hometown chain and now they've moved and seen it pop up where they now live, or they're just looking for something different than maybe just fast and cheap. So a lot of these brands, you know, say, hey, we're not the cheapest, but we have some really good quality. We have fresh beef. We customize our food to order. And we really pride ourselves on quality and hospitality. So they have, you know, inviting dining rooms and try to make people feel really welcome when they come.
0: Speaking with Heather Haddon, Wall Street Journal reporter. She covers restaurants and based in Chicago. Her story, local burger chains are winning the fast food wars. Yeah, to that point, one guy you talked to cited the quality, saying he'd rather pay more for a good burger, which is, it's kind of different than what we've been hearing. It seems like people are so focused on price right now. There are a lot of people who still just want better quality, it seems.
1: Yeah, and I would say, you know, people want different things for different occasions. You know, sometimes you just want fast and affordable, so you're going to hit the drive-thru at McDonald's. And sometimes you want to sit down and have, you know, kind of a nicer burger meal. And then maybe you're going to do that at, you know, at a Culver's. I think, you know, it's different occasions. It's also different people. You know, some people, affordability is all they can really think about right now. And maybe that $5 meal deal is just what they need to buy. Whereas some people, you know, look at that K-shaped economy, maybe have a little bit more money right now and are going to use it at a meal that they feel like is good quality and good value. So, you know, maybe you're paying a little bit more, but you feel like you're getting something better for it.
0: Now, despite fast food options widening and fast casual, I guess, to go along with it, burgers are still big business, aren't they?
1: They are. So I think it's something like $113 billion in U.S. sales last year. I mean, this is huge. I mean, and chicken is growing a lot, growing much faster than burgers, but I think it's, you know, about half what burgers are. So it's still, you know, burgers are very American and people love their burgers.
0: Burgers still rule. Thanks, Heather. Heather Haddon of the Wall Street Journal. Just about 30 minutes after the hour now, you're listening to This Morning, America's First News.

0: United States Deputy Sheriff's Association is a national nonprofit and America's largest non-governmental provider of services to law enforcement. 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USDSA also offers college scholarships for the dependent children of law enforcement, along with the Citizen Awareness Program and thank you cards to law enforcement. 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

0: Taking the day's information and helping you make sense of it all. 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
1: 34 minutes after the hour, Mike Gavin in for Gordon Deal, along with Nicole Murray on this Wednesday. Here's some of the stories we're following for you this morning. President Trump calls it a waste of time, but the Senate still joined the House in passing a war powers resolution. Meanwhile, the head of the UN's nuclear agency signaled that Iranian nuclear enrichment sites would be visited by his inspectors. President Trump accuses oil companies of price gouging when it comes to the price of gas. A boy fell down a 50-foot waterfall after getting off a Disneyland ride early. He was okay. The U.S. eases restrictions on the Iranian World Cup team. BYU forward DJ DeBonsa goes number one to the Washington Wizards in the NBA draft. And the man who crossed the country on a skateboard for the second time. His story in about 20 minutes. The Boeing 737 MAX jet has had a troubled history, having been grounded globally after two fatal crashes in 2018 and 2019 that killed 346 people. Even after flight control issues were fixed and hundreds of thousands of incident-free flight hours, some could still get butterflies when they see they're about to board one. More now from Gordon Deal.
2: We're speaking with Zach Wichter. He writes the Cruising Altitude column for USA Today. This piece is called, Is the Boeing 737 MAX Safe? All right, so you took this flight to Scotland. To set things up here. What'd you do, Zach?
3: Yeah, so United Airlines recently introduced nonstop service from Newark to Glasgow, Scotland. It's a seasonal flight, and it's the only U.S. airline right now that has nonstop flights to Glasgow. All of the other U.S. airlines just serve Edinburgh. And as United sort of rolls out this flight, they're currently using the 737 MAX to operate that route. And as an aviation reporter, I've spent a lot of time and spilled a lot of ink writing about the 737 MAX, and somehow it was my first opportunity to actually fly on one. And I kind of took it as a way to reflect on the history of the plane and some of the reporting on, I won't sugarcoat things, on the disasters that the 737 MAX experienced early in its career. And to think about how the plane has developed, how regulators and Boeing responded to those disasters, and how it has, you know, its safety record has improved, and it remains a workhorse of the fleet.
2: Yeah. All right. So I know you're not one to be intimidated by that. But as you got on the 737 MAX, I mean, what was your thought process? What were you feeling?
3: Yeah, I mean, like I said, I've spent a lot of time thinking about this plane, writing about this plane. So it felt significant to me in a way because I think I am possibly more plugged into its operational history than the average traveler. But overall, my thinking was, you know, United Airlines and any airline wouldn't be putting passengers on these planes, and regulators wouldn't allow airlines to fly these planes if they were really unsafe. And I mean, in my case specifically, I always kind of fall back on, well, the airline isn't inviting me as a journalist to do something that they think is going to get me killed, because that's really bad publicity.
2: Right.
3: And so I felt perfectly safe getting on that plane and going over the ocean to Scotland.
2: Mm. We're speaking with Zach Wichter. He writes the Cruising Altitude column for USA Today. This piece is called, Is the Boeing 737 MAX Safe? He took a flight to Scotland to tackle that. What kind of changes have there been?
3: Yeah, I mean, the main thing is this software system that was introduced on the 737 MAX to help it fly more like previous generations of the Boeing 737. This system is called the Maneuvering Characteristics Augmentation System, or MCAS. And it has been, or, you know, an early version of this software was at the heart of the two major crashes that the Boeing 737 MAX experienced. And so it's been updated, and the plane flies safer. And, you know, it's just the problems that existed early on in the 737 MAX's introduction to service no longer exist. And then later on, there were some problems in the manufacturing line where there were defects that sort of got out onto planes that made it into the air. We saw that with this Alaska Airlines jet that lost a section of, or a piece of the fuselage called a door plug. And Boeing also went back and kind of addressed that and improved safety and efficiency on its manufacturing lines. And we haven't seen those same quality issues since then either. So overall, it's just been a really big step forward, or a return possibly to Boeing's previous safety culture.
1: Zach Wichter from USA Today with Gordon Deal. 21 minutes in front of the hour now on This Morning. America's First News. Coming up next, are sports only for millionaires?
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0: Sports for Fans was once accessible to the masses with moderately priced tickets for the live version and games available on free TV or basic cable. More than ever, though, the average fan is being priced out. That was never more evident than during the NBA Finals and now during the World Cup. To talk about it, here's Emily Stewart, senior correspondent and business insider. So, Emily, talk about some of the ways that fans are being squeezed these days.
1: Yeah, I mean, I think anybody who's a sports fan is well aware of kind of what's going on. You know, if you think about major American sports, streaming them, being able to watch them is quite complicated nowadays. I mean, if you think about you're trying to catch an NFL game, sure, maybe it's on your regular television, but also maybe it's on Netflix, maybe it's on Amazon. This is true across a lot of sporting leagues. I was trying to catch an NBA playoff game earlier this year and went to my TV and I was like, wait, where is it? Oh, surprise. Like, it's on Amazon, whatever. And so for a lot of, you know, sports fans, it's become a nuisance. And what the leagues will kind of say is like, well, you know, most of these games are available for free. And like, most of you have all of these streaming services anyway. I really think a lot of people know, like, this isn't fun necessarily. I was at my mom's house for Christmas a couple years ago trying to catch a Packers game and suddenly trying to figure out how to set up Netflix for her. I mean, which is not, you know, it's not a place you want to be.
2: Yeah.
1: And, you know, on the flip side, obviously, we're looking at the World Cup. We were just looking at the NBA Finals. Sports tickets have become very expensive. Going to a sporting event has become sort of a luxury event. Obviously, with the World Cup, this has been quite an issue. I think a lot of fans were kind of hoping that prices would come down, and they really haven't. I mean, prices are hundreds, if not thousands of dollars to see a single game right now. And, you know, what the sporting leagues will say is, like, they feel like they were actually underpriced for a long time. If you think about what happens with concert tickets to go to a Broadway show, it's expensive. And so they're sort of just cashing in. You know, they also look at what happens on the secondary market sometimes. You know, if you're FIFA right now and you see how much your tickets are going for on a StubHub, on a SeatGeek, you want to price there immediately because you want to get that money. You don't want, like, a scalper at a secondary platform getting that money.
2: You also talk about how the sticker shock is set to get worse. It almost seems like it's impossible, but they're certainly trying to make that happen. What else can they do to us?
1: I mean, I think just the question is sort of like the sky is the limit here. You know, talking to, you know, sports economists for this story, the one question I kept asking is like, are the leagues pushing too far? At some point, do they risk losing fans because, you know, casual fans stop tuning in because it's just too expensive? And, you know, to become a real diehard, first, you kind of need to be a casual fan. I mean, are people going to just give up on trying to watch the games? Are people going to give up on, you know, being able to go to the games? And if you don't grow up going to a game with your dad, like, are you going to be a fan as an adult? And kind of the answer I heard was like, we don't really know yet. Like, maybe they're approaching the line, but this has been a question for a long time. It's like, what might that mean? That might mean higher ticket prices. That likely means, you know, it being even more convoluted to watch games. You know, this is a good deal, not only for the streaming companies, but for the leagues as well. I mean, if you think about the leagues, like, it's good marketing if you're the NHL and Disney's marketing for you and Warner Brothers is marketing for you. And, you know, the stadiums are becoming more luxury too. In the U.S., a lot of our stadiums are funded with taxpayer dollars.
2: Yeah.
1: And when the taxpayers are paying for it, it kind of feels a little bit better for the teams to build something really fancy. Whereas, like, in Europe, the clubs usually pay for their stadiums. And so that kind of keeps the luxury of it in check. But it does seem like, you know, to some extent, really, the leagues feel like they can do this. And also, you know, when you get 30, 32 owners into a room and want them to agree on something, probably the one thing they can agree on is that they'd like to make more money.
0: That is true. Speaking with Emily Stewart, senior correspondent at Business Insider, her story, sports have become a luxury good. So part of this, you write, is a fundamental shift in how sports leagues view their relationship with fans, looking for kind of more of a quick cash in these days. How has that changed?
1: Yeah, I mean, I think, you know, sports has spent a long time really cultivating a fan base because it's not like, to like a sport isn't just kind of a casual thing for a lot of people. There's a lot of emotion involved. And so I think that the leagues kind of know that they have us where they want us, right? And now they're looking around and they kind of do want to cash in.
0: All right. Thanks, Emily. Emily Stewart of Business Insider. To that end, a look at concession prices for World Cup matches at Levi's Stadium in California might make your eyes water, with beer prices around $25, hot dogs at $11, and a bottle of water setting you back $7. It's 12 minutes now in front of the hour. Coming up next, another check of today's top stories.

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6: It's Wednesday, which means time for another episode of our video series, When the Mic is Off. 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Should we do that here in the U.S.? Nicole and Gordon debate about it on Instagram, TikTok, Facebook, and X. Just search for This Morning with Gordon Deal. 8 minutes in front of the hour, and here's Nicole Murray.
7: And now, the three big things you need to know. Number one.
8: The Senate has adopted a resolution instructing President Trump to end the war in Iran or seek congressional authorization to continue it. Louisiana Senator Bill Cassidy, who voted for the resolution.
9: The reason I voted for them in the first place is I feel like Congress needs to have more input into the policies that are being made. 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
8: The vote came in at 50-48. 4 Republicans joined Democrats in favor of the resolution.
7: Number two.
8: A federal judge in California has issued a nationwide injunction against multiple Trump administration policies, among them one that allowed arrests at immigration courts. Another policy being blocked eliminates the cap on the amount of time an individual arrested for an alleged immigration violation can be detained.
7: Number three.
8: Acting Director of National Intelligence Bill Pulte has fired 6 political appointees put in place by former director Tulsi Gabbard and removed dozens of career intelligence officials from their roles. North Carolina Senator Tom Tillis reacts.
10: My guess is, based on his past experience, it's just going to be another hot, steamy pile of doge.
8: In other news, Chico police say an 18-year-old suspect accused of opening fire inside a Northern California library on Monday appeared to be trying to carry out a mass shooting. 2 adults were killed and 1 child was injured. The suspect, who has not been identified, has been taken into custody. A suspect in custody after a motel fire in Broome County, New York, killed 6 people, injured at least 2 others, and left dozens of guests displaced. 24-year-old Tyler Russell has been arrested and charged with second-degree manslaughter and arson. The House has passed a House affordability bill that aims to increase home supply and lower prices. The legislation passed the Senate earlier this week. It now heads to President Trump's desk. According to Challenger, Gray and Christmas, summer jobs for teenagers are at an all-time low since the 1940s. Experts say one contributing factor, artificial intelligence.
6: I mean, I know I got a teenager who's been looking for a job on and off for a couple years now. It's been really, really hard to keep a job for like any length of time. I don't know if it's artificial intelligence, but I know it's definitely a real thing.
8: It makes me sad because I remember my days of like serving or working as a kid. And it's like you make friends that way. You make more social plans that way. You learn the idea of like operating within a budget.
6: Yeah. Another way of actually getting out of the house, which these kids don't have as much as they
8: sure
6: do. Just getting out of the house is a benefit for them. Forget about the money.
8: Or, you know, not looking at the smartphone for more than a second.
6: That's always a good thing.
8: Yes.
6: Thanks, Nicole. 6 minutes now in front of the hour.
11: The board recommends approving.
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A skateboarder recently crossed the U.S. in just 39 days in an effort to break his own previous Guinness World Record in the process. People.com says Chad Caruso's journey between May 1st and June 8th stretched from Venice, California to Jacksonville, Florida, covering thousands of miles of roads, highways, and small towns. He traversed North America more than 2 weeks faster than his previous record of 57 days, which was set in 2023. That was when, according to Guinness World Records, he skated from Venice to Virginia Beach, a trek tied to raising awareness for addiction recovery and mental health. This time, Chad said the effort was not only about pushing his personal limits, but also about marking a 10-year milestone in his sobriety journey. Chad told local TV that his attempt almost didn't happen when he suffered a serious knee injury. Despite that setback and funding the journey entirely on his credit card, he pushed forward along the way. He said strangers stepped in to help, offering food, water, and even cash. That'll do it for this hour. For Nicole Murray and Dave Duncan, I'm Mike Gavin. Thanks for listening to This Morning, America's First News.

0: United States Deputy Sheriff's Association is a national nonprofit and America's largest non-governmental provider of services to law enforcement. 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USDSA also offers college scholarships for the dependent children of law enforcement, along with a citizen awareness program and thank you cards to law enforcement. 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For more information about United States Deputy Sheriff's Association or to see how you can help, visit www.usdeputy.org. United States Deputy Sheriff's Association, taking training to the next level. Because
1: 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It's 4 o'clock on the Central Coast.
2: From ABC News, I'm Sherry Preston. The head of the UN Nuclear Agency says his inspectors will be visiting Iran's nuclear sites. International Atomic Energy Agency head Rafael Mariano Grossi in Japan saying it is written out clearly as a part of the agreement reached between the United States and Iran.
3: Paragraph 8 of this memorandum of understanding says explicitly that the nuclear activities that are going to be carried out with regards to the nuclear material facilities and will be supervised by the IAEA.
2: He says a memorandum of understanding was signed by both presidents and he expects it to be adhered to. The Senate following the House's lead in passing a war powers resolution, even though it's mostly symbolic, it does say the White House must get congressional approval before any other fighting takes place in Iran. Candidates endorsed by President Trump and by New York City Mayor Zoran Mamdani winning big in elections held last night. Today marks 5 years since the deadly Surfside condo collapse in Florida. ABC's Michelle Franzen with more on what we know about what caused it.
4: Federal investigators now say the columns in the Surfside condo began failing 3 weeks before the larger catastrophic collapse, causing cracks to grow and loads to shift in the pool deck.
5: Once the first connection failed, other elements of the pool deck were left to carry their loads. But they were not strong enough to handle them due to problems that stemmed from the original design and construction of the building.
4: The update comes nearly 3 years after investigators announced the construction of the pool deck deviated from design requirements.
2: A judge in San Francisco has barred the federal government from making arrests in immigration courts anymore. Public schools in Los Angeles, the nation's second largest district, have adopted one of the strictest screen time policies in the nation. No screen use at all for kids second grade and younger. You're listening to ABC News.
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2: The Justice Department announcing billions in health care fraud.
8: Officials say the fraud schemes racked up more than $6.5 billion in false claims to Medicare and Medicaid across almost every state. In one case, a nurse practitioner allegedly ran a $900 million scheme billing Medicare for unnecessary skin grafts. Officials say she took that money and bought an $800,000 necklace, a Ferrari, and a luxury vacation.
2: ABC's Karen Hua, 450 people are facing charges. 5 days after a Houston area grandma was killed when a Tesla rammed through her home, her relatives have filed suit against both the driver of the car and the automaker. In Dallas, here's ABC's Jim Ryan.
9: The driver of the car that crashed through the front of a home, killing a 76-year-old woman, says his Tesla was in autopilot mode. Tesla refutes that. For the woman's family,
10: we're still in a fact-finding mode.
9: Attorney Chris Adkins says the car itself may provide the answers, and he wants Tesla to preserve all the data sent from the car back to the company at the time of the crash.
10: Mainly, we're alleging a product defect and a failure to warn on Tesla's part.
9: And negligence on the part of the driver, 44-year-old Michael Butler. Jim Ryan, ABC News.
2: The heat wave in Western Europe drags on. Paris expected to hit 103 degrees today, 102 in London. Because there's no air conditioning, people are being encouraged not to take trains. Amazon says sales of air conditioners to Europe have doubled from last year. Sherry Preston, ABC News.
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14: War powers blowback. Good morning. I'm Mike Gavin in for Gordon Deal along with Nicole Murray. It's Wednesday, June 24th, and here's what we have for you this hour.
15: The Senate follows the House in passing a resolution directing President Trump to end hostilities with Iran.
14: Meanwhile, both sides are offering differing accounts of just what Iran has and has not agreed to.
15: In New York, three candidates endorsed by new mayor Zohran Mamdani notch primary wins.
14: And the revenge of the commute.
16: Folks have a lot more flexibility nowadays, which is a good thing. It's a good thing for quality of life and how people are living in the world. And that means that they can do commutes at strange off hours.
14: Juliana Kaplan of Business Insider with more on how commuting has gone from rush hour to all hours. That's coming up later this hour. The Senate-backed legislation directing President Trump to halt U.S. military action against Iran. The Senate voted 50-48 in favor of the War Powers Resolution, which passed the House of Representatives earlier this month, reflecting growing concern, even among some in the president's party, about the conflict that began on February 28th when the U.S. and Israel launched an attack on Iran. It was the first time both chambers of Congress had passed a resolution directing a president to remove U.S. armed forces from hostilities since the War Powers Resolution, more commonly known as the War Powers Act, was enacted in 1973. The Senate vote was largely along party lines, with four Republicans joining all but one Democrat in favor. One of those Republicans is Louisiana Senator Bill Cassidy.
17: I feel like Congress needs to have more input into the policies that are being made. And I feel like this is the only way I can make that point.
14: While likely to remain largely symbolic, the vote was a setback for Trump, who until recently had enjoyed near unanimous support from Republican members of Congress. It also comes as the administration is expected to ask Congress to authorize tens of billions of dollars to pay for the war. In a post late on Tuesday, the president criticized the vote, calling it poorly timed and meaningless, and accused those who voted in favor of providing comfort to Iran and making his job more difficult. President Trump said that Iran had agreed to nuclear inspections into infinity, while Tehran said it had made no such concession in negotiations, raising questions about the viability of their fragile peace deal. The two countries, which ended a first round of negotiations in Switzerland on Monday, also offered conflicting accounts about financial incentives for Iran, control of the Strait of Hormuz, and Israel's war in Lebanon, all major aspects of their framework deal signed last week aiming to end the war. Nevertheless, Trump said negotiations with Iran were going smoothly. Meanwhile, Secretary of State Marco Rubio began a Middle East tour today, seeking to reassure Gulf allies about concessions in President Trump's Iran deal. Starting in Abu Dhabi, it's Rubio's first high-level diplomatic mission since the agreement reached last week to end the four-month-old U.S.-Israel war with Iran.
18: We want to hear their thoughts, especially in the aftermath of this weekend in Switzerland, and make sure that their views are taken into account in every decision that we make.
14: Rubio has been largely absent from the Iran-related discussions in recent weeks, with Vice President J.D. Vance instead leading a round of talks with Iranian counterparts over the weekend in Switzerland. A federal judge in California issued a nationwide block against the Trump administration's policy of making arrests at immigration courts, putting an end to a practice that garnered national attention. We get more now from this morning's Dave Duncan.
19: Last year, ICE agents began detaining migrants in courthouse hallways across the country, sometimes moments after pleading their cases. The move raised alarm among attorneys and advocates who said the practice was turning immigration courts from places of due process into zones of fear and punishing people who were following the rules. The ruling is a blow to the Trump administration, which rescinded long-held guidance that had limited immigration enforcement in or near courthouses. Mike?
14: All right. Thanks, Dave. James Percival, general counsel for the Department of Homeland Security, weighed in on the ruling on X, calling the ruling naked judicial activism in service of an anti-American open borders agenda. Coming up on 11 minutes after the hour now on This Morning, America's First News. Coming up next, how the GOP hopes to hold on to the Latino vote.
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0: 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United States Deputy Sheriff's Association, taking training to the next level, because lives are on the line.

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1: Gordon Deal, taking some time off. I'm Mike Gavin. Thanks for joining us on this Wednesday. President Trump made significant gains with Latino voters, helping to propel him to the presidency again in 2024. Now, a conservative Latino advocacy group isn't waiting until the fall to ramp up its campaign to help Republicans perform well with Hispanic voters in the midterms. To talk about it, we welcome Naomi Lim, White House reporter at the Washington Examiner. Naomi, start by talking about what's happening with Libre Action.
2: Well, basically, I thought this was really interesting because you don't tend to see campaigns really ramp up into the fall. But there's this group, Libre Action, who is really trying to, you know, get a step ahead against their opponents, I guess, and starting to do outreach now in the summer. And they're focusing on two key Senate races in Ohio and North Carolina. And their idea behind it is that because these races are so close, for example, the Ohio one is technically on average in a statistical tie between John Husted and the former senator from there, Sherrod Brown. But because, you know, Latinos, they represent, you know, 3% of registered voters, they think that this could really make a difference on the margins. And so they're getting out there, they're knocking on doors, you know, they are hosting community events and sort of doing, you know, voter education outreach in terms of how to get them registered to vote and things like that. And I just think it's really interesting because we've seen this sort of slipping and polling with Trump and Republicans when it comes to Latinos. And that's really sort of, you know, something to watch out for, because even though in 2024, former Vice President Kamala Harris still didn't do as, sorry, she still won the Latino vote. Trump, you know, has progressively gotten more of a foothold in it. And so them to backslide, I think that is sort of a little red alarm to go off before the midterm elections.
1: Right. That was my next question as to why they're getting started so early. And as you point out, maybe there's a little bit of an alarm bell going off here that the gains that were made in 2024 could be slipping.
2: Exactly. I mean, I think they just don't want to rest on their laurels, essentially, this group. They, you know, they don't want to leave anything to chance. And so by going out there and sort of their whole thing is about sort of free market, you know, no regulation. So what they're doing is they're really trying to hone on Trump's economic message, which is something, you know, I think we're going to see a little bit more from the White House in these last sort of 5 months before the election. But I guess they're trying to amplify that message, particularly sort of picking up on, you know, the One Big Beautiful Bill, that legislation's extension of Trump's 2017 tax cuts. They're really focusing on that. And their whole idea is also how Republicans can help Latinos, you know, achieve the American dream. That's sort of part of their outreach as well. So I think they think that if they can do this for Republicans, that will help with, you know, whatever the Republican, you know, National Committee is doing, and the state parties and the campaigns themselves. So they're trying to create this ecosystem to help conservatives in November.
1: So what is the issue that has, I guess, alarmed them the most, or I guess kind of got them energized the most to go out here? Is it inflation and the sort of the most recent inflation and the rising gas prices due to the Iran conflict, that sort of thing?
2: Yeah, no, that's exactly right. And I think, you know, we're speaking to, you know, different Republican strategists. You know, one, they always say, like, the Latino vote is obviously not a monolith. There's different, you know, people from different countries within that group. And so the way that you reach out to them is different. So one Republican strategist was saying, you know, there are some, you know, Cuban or Venezuelan Americans that, you know, could be very pivotal this November. And so he kind of recommended not only talking about the economy and how the administration and the White House is working to try and bring down gas prices, that

0: those who may have defected 2 years ago?
1: Yeah, Democrats, I think, you know, they're looking at the fundamentals. They're looking at the economy. They're looking at polling. There was this poll by a left-leaning organization, Eudotus US, and they were saying that there was, you know, two-thirds, I think, of Latino voters disapprove of Trump's job performance so far. And then one quarter of Latino voters who voted for Trump in 2024 wouldn't cast a ballot for him again. So obviously, Trump's not running for election. He's not on the ballot. But that whole idea of sort of buyer's remorse, they think Democrats think that they can really leverage that.
2: All right. Thanks, Naomi. That's Naomi Lim from the Washington Examiner joining us this morning, 20 minutes after the hour now. And here's Nicole Murray.
3: And now, the three big things you need to know. Number one.
4: The Senate has voted to limit President Trump's ability to conduct military operations against Iran without congressional approval. Louisiana Senator Bill Cassidy, who supported the resolution.
5: The reason I voted for them in the first place is I feel like Congress needs to have more input into the policies that are being made. And I feel like this is the only way I can make that point.
4: The resolution passed the Senate by a vote of 50 to 48 yesterday afternoon.
3: Number two.
4: While the Trump administration has claimed that Tehran agreed to major concessions during ongoing negotiations, none appear in the memorandum of understanding released last week, and Iran keeps denying the claims. Secretary of State Marco Rubio.
6: We know what they agreed to. I don't know why they have to say the things they say. Whatever their internal or domestic politics is, I guess they'll navigate it. But we know what they agreed to do, and now they'll either do it or they won't.
4: Areas of dispute include nuclear inspections, free transit through the Strait of Hormuz, and more.
3: Number three.
4: Sentences are being announced for people convicted on terrorism charges in connection with last year's shootout at the Prairieland ICE Detention Center in Alvarado, Texas. The alleged organizer, Benjamin Song, was sentenced to 100 years in prison. The seven other protesters have received prison terms ranging from 30 to 70 years. A suspect is in custody after a motel fire in Broome County, New York, killed six people, injured at least two others, and left dozens of guests displaced. 24-year-old Tyler Russell has been arrested and charged with second-degree manslaughter and arson. The Department of Justice has unveiled charges against more than 450 defendants for alleged health care fraud, totaling over $6.5 billion in false claims. Acting Attorney General Todd Blanche.
7: The coordinated actions of the past 2 weeks have resulted in over $182 million in cash and other assets seized, making clear our health care fraud enforcement efforts generate a significant return on investment for our taxpayers.
4: Officials say it is the second largest amount ever charged in a healthcare fraud operation. A BYU forward goes number one in the NBA draft, Commissioner Adam Silver.
8: With the first pick in the 2026 NBA draft, the Washington Wizards select Anise Dibansa Jr. from Brigham Young University.
4: The second pick was Darren Peterson by Utah Jazz. The Memphis Grizzlies picked Cameron Boozer.
2: I feel like we're still recovering from the NBA Finals, and now we just jump right into the draft for next year. Like
4: no time to process.
2: No time to celebrate, or no time to just kind of like decompress for a minute. Now we're just going to go right into it.
4: Yeah, no time for you. Sorry. Get on board.
2: Get on board the train. Thanks, Nicole. Coming up on 23 minutes after the hour.

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Well, now, there's a place where you can meet them fast. 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

0: So what is the American dream? To older generations, it meant one thing, a good job, family, house, maybe a dog. To younger generations, it's starting to mean something very different. To talk about it, here's Betty Lynn Fisher, National Consumer Reporter at USA Today. So Betty, what are some of these younger folks telling you?
1: Yeah, so, you know, I got an exclusive first look at a study by Simon Kucher where they were taking a look at this American dream. And as you said, you know, a lot of us grew up with this idea of the white picket fence house and the 2.5 kids and the dog and the steady job as the American dream. But younger people are realizing or understanding that that dream is maybe not the same and there may be different things that they want. I talked to a woman, Paige Frisconi, in Detroit, and she's 38 years old. And she said, you know, I loved her quote. She said, maybe the American dream isn't really the house or the job or whatever, the golden doodle. Maybe the real American dream is the freedom to decide what your life looks like.
0: Mm. So what do they say is behind this change in attitudes?
1: You know, a lot of it just has to do with the way that the younger generations are feeling pressures about whether houses are affordable or whether or not they really do want a house, or maybe they want to change that idea of what the dream is.
0: You know, overall, though, the majority of Americans still seem to believe in the traditional American dream, but I imagine that percentage is slipping.
1: Yeah. So, yes. So, you know, a lot of people, the majority of the people surveyed still believed in that traditional dream of home ownership, family, hard work, stability, and financial progress. 66% saw home ownership as central to that traditional American dream. 61% raising a family. 58% said seeing success through hard work were keys to the dream. And 56% rated financial stability as that. But, you know, there were some differences when you started looking at the younger generations. Younger generations define the American dream less consistently, the report said. So they're still, you know, connected to the idea, and they're not rejecting it, but the personal definitions are becoming less universal. They're focusing on personal freedom, independence, safety and security, and financial stability, but it might not be in the same way that baby boomers and Gen Xers looked at it.
0: Speaking with Betty Lynn Fisher, National Consumer Reporter for USA Today, her story, young people are rejecting boomers' view of the American dream. So, yeah, I mean, just at the end of the day, it's not about making the most money possible. How you spend your life and how you spend your time is really shooting to the top of the list for the younger generations.
1: Yeah, so, you know, they were saying that, you know, the study was saying that money and wealth are still important and, you know, quote, success to Americans, but there's generational differences. You know, a lot of people are considering financial wealth as the top measure of their success, but millennials and Gen Xers ranked material possessions second. While all generations ranked financial wealth as their top measure of success, baby boomers, 23% of them, and 18% of Gen Xers ranked material possessions second, while millennials and Gen Zers ranked freedom over their time as second. So, you know, Sheikha Jain, who I spoke with, who conducted this study, said many Americans are choosing quality of life over status and wealth accumulation. They're seeking personal experiences and control, like flexibility at work and home, even if it means trading in long-term savings.
0: Great info. Thanks, Betty. That's Betty Lynn Fisher from USA Today. 30 minutes after the hour now, you're listening to This Morning, America's First News.
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1: 34 minutes after the hour, Mike Gavin in for Gordon Deal, along with Nicole Murray on this Wednesday. Here are some of the stories we're following for you this morning. The Senate passes a resolution aimed at ending the war with Iran, as President Trump calls it meaningless. Secretary of State Marco Rubio begins a Mideast tour today in Abu Dhabi. The House passes a bipartisan bill that hopes to make buying a home more affordable. 40 drowning deaths have been reported in France as Europe swelters in a heat wave. Three Mamdani-backed candidates win primaries in New York. The U.S. eases restrictions on the Iranian World Cup team, allowing travel 2 days before its next match. A.J. Dabanza goes number one to the Washington Wizards in the NBA draft. And the dog that didn't stop barking and saved its owner's life. That story in about 20 minutes. These people, and why are they not at work? Increasingly, that's what people are asking, as shifting work and commuting patterns mean that we encounter people in traffic at all times of the day, not just during rush hour. To talk about it, we welcome Juliana Kaplan. She's a senior reporter at Business Insider. Juliana, a lot has changed since the peak work from home days around the pandemic. Why are we back to sitting in so much traffic?
2: Yeah, it's a few different things. So, I mean, first of all, people just live further away from work now. That's one of the fallouts we saw from the pandemic. You know, there was a home buying frenzy, right? Interest rates are super low. People getting into bidding wars, buying where they could afford. Often that's further away from work, especially makes sense because people weren't going into. The other part of it too, and I think this is a really key element, is that folks have a lot more flexibility nowadays, which is a good thing. It's a good thing for quality of life and how people are living in the world. And that means that they can do commutes at strange off hours, which on its face seems good. But if we have a whole lot of people doing that, then yeah, instead of having like a very concentrated rush hour and then killer roads or trains, now it's just all the time.
1: Yeah, I mean, traffic used to be at least predictable. You figured between, oh, say 10 and 4 during the day, you were pretty safe. Now you never know when it's going to hit.
2: Yeah, exactly.
1: We're speaking with Juliana Kaplan, a senior reporter at Business Insider. Her story, Revenge of the Commute. So, Juliana, a better and more flexible quality of life means, in some cases, a worse commute alongside other people in the same boat.
2: Yeah, and I think that it's something we've seen a lot of folks see as a trade-off that's worth making. If you're going into the office 2 to 3 times a week and you otherwise have this great house, or you know, the house that you could buy with the money that you had and the space that you wanted, you know, that seems like a worthy trade-off for people. And I think, you know, it makes sense. But at the same time, now all those people are commuting again, and they're also coming up against the folks who have been consistently commuting, who don't necessarily have that flexibility and would be on the road regardless.
1: I like the one woman from New Jersey from your story who, you know, was so mad that so many people were out and about during the day. And then she realized, oh, wait a minute, I'm kind of part of the problem here.
2: Yeah, yeah. I definitely had that experience, too, where I'll be on the subway at a weird time during the day. Like, I ended up commuting home at a kind of off hour, I thought, the other day. And I was like, there's people here. And I was like, well, I guess I'm here too.
1: I mean, so what are some possible solutions to this? I mean, you mentioned more and better public transportation possibly as a solution.
2: Yeah, I mean, I think that's one of the more obvious ones. If you want to get people off the road and keep them moving in a very efficient way, I mean, efficient to the degree that sometimes you get on a really packed train and that's also unpleasant, but in a way that is moving a lot more people a lot more quickly than one person commuting solo in a car, that's certainly one good option. And then the other too is that I think there is a little bit of this mismatch or this, you know, balance where folks who have this flexibility maybe aren't necessarily like, I don't know if paying it forward is the right way to say it, but they're using all these roads. And a lot of folks that I spoke to pointed out, and I think this didn't necessarily make it into the story, but that's a lot of wear and tear, especially people on the roads at weird off hours. And so thinking about ways to better price the road and keep it moving, and also help maintain it if we're seeing all these like new influxes, is also an important part of this.
1: All right. Was there anything else you wanted to throw in?
2: Everybody stop wearing your backpacks on the subway.
1: No, why? I didn't see that. I didn't see what that was about. Why is that?
2: Yeah, I mean, I do think there is something to be said also that if we're all going to be seeing each other a lot more, and this isn't the piece, on the subway, on the roads, and so on, I think it can also be very easy to get frustrated with one another, but there is perhaps a silver lining in creating these new routines with others and being polite to each other, and such as taking off your backpack when you get on the subway.
1: For sure. Kindness, always a good thing. Thanks, Juliana. Juliana Kaplan with Business Insider. It's 20 minutes in front of the hour now on This Morning, America's First News. Coming up next, why sports are so expensive.
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0: Well, some of us remember when sports were accessible to the masses with moderately priced tickets for the live version and games available on free TV or basic cable. More than ever, the average fan is being priced out, and that was never more evident than during the NBA Finals and the World Cup. To talk about it, here's Emily Stewart, senior correspondent at Business Insider. Emily, talk about some of the ways that fans are being squeezed these days.
1: Yeah, I mean, I think anybody who's a sports fan is well aware of kind of what's going on. You know, if you think about major American sports, streaming them, being able to watch them is quite complicated nowadays. I mean, if you think about, you're trying to catch an NFL game, sure, maybe it's on your regular television, but also maybe it's on Netflix, maybe it's on Amazon. This is true across a lot of sporting leagues. I was trying to catch an NBA playoff game earlier this year and went to my TV and I was like, wait, where is it? Oh, surprise. Like, it's on Amazon or whatever. And so for a lot of, you know, sports fans, it's become a nuisance. And what the leagues will kind of say is like, well, you know, most of these games are available for free. And like, most of you have all of these streaming services anyway. I think a lot of people know, like, this isn't fun necessarily. I was at my mom's house for Christmas a couple years ago trying to catch a Packers game and suddenly trying to figure out how to set up Netflix for her. Which is not, you know, it's not a place you want to be.
0: Yeah.
1: And, you know, on the flip side, obviously, we're looking at the World Cup. We were just looking at the NBA Finals. Sports tickets have become very expensive. Going to a sporting event has become sort of a luxury event. Obviously, with the World Cup, this has been quite an issue. I think a lot of fans were kind of hoping that prices would come down, and they really haven't. I mean, prices are hundreds, if not thousands of dollars to see a single game right now. And, you know, what the sporting leagues will say is, like, they feel like they were actually underpriced for a long time. If you think about what happens with concert tickets to go to a Broadway show, it's expensive. And so they're sort of just cashing in. You know, they also look at what happens on the secondary market sometimes. You know, if you're FIFA right now and you see how much your tickets are going for on a StubHub, on a SeatGeek, you want to price there immediately because you want to get that money. You don't want like a scalper at a secondary platform getting that money.
0: You also talk about how the sticker shock is set to get worse. It almost seems like it's impossible, but they're certainly trying to make that happen. What else can they do to us?
1: I mean, I think just the question is sort of like the sky is the limit here. You know, talking to, you know, sports economists for this story, the one question I kept asking is like, are the leagues pushing too far? At some point, do they risk losing fans because, you know, casual fans stop tuning in because it's just too expensive? And, you know, to become a real diehard, first, you kind of need to be a casual fan. I mean, are people going to just give up on trying to watch the games? Are people going to give up on, you know, being able to go to the games? And if you don't grow up going to a game with your dad, like, are you going to be a fan as an adult? And kind of the answer I heard was like, we don't really know yet. Like, maybe they're approaching the line, but this has been a question for a long time. It's like, what might that mean? That might mean higher ticket prices. That likely means, you know, it being even more convoluted to watch games. You know, this is a good deal, not only for the streaming companies, but for the leagues as well. I mean, if you think about the leagues, like, it's good marketing if you're the NHL and Disney's marketing for you and Warner Brothers is marketing for you. And, you know, the stadiums are becoming more luxury too. In the U.S., a lot of our stadiums are funded with taxpayer dollars.
0: Yeah.
1: And when the taxpayers are paying for it, it kind of feels a little bit better for the teams to build something really fancy. Whereas, like, in Europe, the clubs usually pay for their stadiums. And so that kind of keeps the luxury of it in check. But it does seem like, you know, to some extent, really, the leagues feel like they can do this. And also, you know, when you get 30, 32 owners into a room and want them to agree on something, probably the one thing they can agree on is that they'd like to make more money.
0: That is true. Speaking with Emily Stewart, senior correspondent at Business Insider, her story, sports have become a luxury good. So part of this, you write, is a fundamental shift in how sports leagues view their relationship with fans, looking for kind of more of a quick cash in these days. How has that changed?
1: Yeah, I mean, I think, you know, sports has spent a long time really cultivating a fan base because it's not like, to like a sport isn't just kind of a casual thing for a lot of people. There's a lot of emotion involved. And so I think that the leagues kind of know that they have us where they want us, right? And now they're looking around and they kind of do want to cash in.
0: Yeah. Thanks, Emily. Emily Stewart of Business Insider. To that end, ticket prices are skyrocketing ahead of the U.S. World Cup team playing in the round of 32 at Levi's Stadium in California, with the get-in price around $3,000 and some tickets listed upwards of $13,000. 12 minutes in front of the hour now on This Morning, America's First News. Coming up next, another check of today's top stories.

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9: It's Wednesday, which means it's time for another episode of our video series, When the Mic is Off, posting today. The UK is banning social media for kids. Should we do that in the US? Nicole and Gordon debated on Instagram, TikTok, Facebook, and X. Just search for This Morning with Gordon Deal. 8 minutes in front of the hour now. Here's Nicole Murray.
10: And now, the three big things you need to know. Number one.
11: The Senate has adopted a resolution instructing President Trump to end the war in Iran or seek congressional authorization to continue it. Louisiana Senator Bill Cassidy, who voted for the resolution.
12: We are elected representatives, and the need to communicate with the American people and with the Congress, I hope that they will understand that that is what's involved here.
11: The vote came in at 50 to 48. 4 Republicans joined Democrats in favor of the resolution.
10: Number two.
11: A federal judge in California has issued a nationwide injunction against multiple Trump administration policies, among them one that allowed arrests at immigration courts. Another policy being blocked eliminated the cap on the amount of time an individual arrested for an alleged immigration violation can be detained.
10: Number three.
11: Acting Director of National Intelligence Bill Pulte has fired 6 political appointees put in place by former Director Tulsi Gabbard and removed dozens of career intelligence officials from their roles. Colorado Congressman Jason Crow.
13: The guy's incompetent. He has no intelligence experience, and he's put in charge of this division, this department, simply for the sake of being an attack dog for Donald Trump.
11: In other news, Chico police say an 18-year-old suspect accused of opening fire inside a Northern California library on Monday appeared to be trying to carry out a mass shooting. 2 adults were killed and 1 child was injured. The suspect, who has not been identified, has been taken into custody. 3 candidates backed by Mayor Zohran Mamdani have won their Democratic primaries in New York. President Trump.
14: We have all communists running. They're all excited. They're going to win their primaries, but I can't imagine they can beat a normal Republican. So I think it's a good thing.
11: Former New York City Comptroller Brand Lander Brad Lander ousted Representative Dan Goldman, State Assemblywoman Claire Valdez, and community organizer Daralisa Avila Chevalier defeated Democratic candidates endorsed by establishment leaders. Mutant mice aren't coming, they're here. A Rutgers University study examined rodent samples from New York City, Washington, D.C., New Jersey, and the Philadelphia region. Researchers found that mice are evolving rapidly, with many now able to survive poisons designed to kill them.
9: Mutant mice, not on my 2026 bingo card, but here we are, Nicole.
11: This is the beginning of a horror movie. This very exact situation is how some horror movies have started.
9: Yes, and you as a big fan of The Walking Dead couldn't be more excited about it.
11: Do you think you could survive if this turned into a zombie apocalypse?
9: Well, I know you think you can.
11: Oh, absolutely. I'm not giving away my tips.
9: Yeah, I'm not so sure. 6 minutes in front of the hour.
15: The board recommends approving.
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0: A New Jersey woman escaped a devastating house fire with only seconds to spare, and she says she owes her life to a determined little poodle who simply refused to be ignored. According to SunnySkies.com, just before 1 a.m. last Friday, Ada Kelly was asleep in her home when her 3.5-year-old poodle, Squilliam, began barking relentlessly. Initially, she tried to quiet him down, but he would not stop. Within moments, Kelly realized her home was filling with smoke. She grabbed her dog and rushed to investigate. By the time firefighters arrived at the home, the situation had become extremely dangerous. The house was ultimately destroyed, and Kelly lost all of her belongings. Yet despite the heartbreaking loss, one thing matters far more to her than anything else that was inside the home. She and her hero pup made it out alive. That'll do it for this hour. For Nicole Murray, and I'm Mike Gavin. 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
3: From ABC News, I'm Sherry Preston. An Iranian diplomat is now rejecting comments from the head of the International Atomic Energy Agency, who said earlier today his inspectors would be going to Iran to look over nuclear sites. President Trump is expected to huddle today with Republicans on Capitol Hill as confusion continues over exactly what is contained in the Memorandum of Understanding. Here's ABC's Rachel Scott.
4: The Trump administration says a deal has been reached to allow inspections of Iran's nuclear facilities, but Iran flat out denies it.
5: They're wrong. They know they're wrong. They told us inside, and we have it down 100% inspections. And if they were right, I'd cancel the meetings right now.
4: The head of the UN's nuclear agency signaling Iran's nuclear sites would be inspected.
6: Whether this happens today after tomorrow, or in 1 week, or in 10 days.
4: But it's unclear when.
3: While at the Capitol, President Trump will sign the new housing bill into law that bans big Wall Street investors from buying up single-family homes. In Texas, the family of a woman killed by a Tesla driver has now filed a lawsuit against the driver and the car maker.
7: Local and federal investigators have yet to determine why a Tesla Model 3 slammed into the Houston-area home where Martha Avila lived. Her son-in-law, Justin Barber, doesn't want people to jump to conclusions.
8: This world has enough animosity amongst parties.
7: At the same time, says Avila's daughter, Jennifer,
9: I just want some justice.
7: The couple is suing the driver and Tesla for undisclosed damages.
3: The driver says the autopilot malfunctioned, a claim that has yet to be verified. Europe's life-threatening heat wave continues. ABC's James Longman is sweating it out in London.
10: In France, it was the hottest day on record. Icons of Paris, the Eiffel Tower and the Louvre had to close early to keep tourists safe. With hundreds of schools closed and trains cancelled, crowds are flocking to lakes and rivers to beat the heat.
3: That, however, has led to a surge in drowning deaths. In London, the hot weather has caused them to cancel the changing of the guard all week. You're listening to ABC News.
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3: Los Angeles has just passed a rule banning screens for kids in second grade and younger in public schools.
9: Once kids reach the second grade, they'll be allowed to spend 1 hour and 40 minutes on devices each week. That amount increases as they get older, eventually reaching 10 hours a week in high school. Parents and teachers have raised concern about an over-reliance on technology in school, worrying that digital instruction is replacing hands-on learning and social interaction.
3: ABC's Rita Roy. The NBA's Washington Wizards selecting BYU freshman A.J. DeBonta first in last night's draft, and, says ABC's Danny New,
15: history was made last night with the 21st pick.
16: The Detroit Pistons select Kareem Lopez.
15: As Kareem Lopez became the first Mexican-born player to ever be drafted in the first round.
17: This is super special.
18: An impact on young people, and I think showing them that someone from the same place as them.
17: I'm blessed, and yeah, I mean, I have no words.
15: He wore a jacket lined with Mexican flags and needed a moment to collect himself after breaking new ground for his country.
3: Of all the animals you might expect to see wandering around in Texas, a giraffe is probably pretty low on the list. Nonetheless, there is one out roaming around the Lone Star State after escaping from the Cedar Hollow Ranch more than a week ago. Gracie the giraffe last seen on a game camera west of the town of Leakey. Sherry Preston, ABC News.
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23: And a happy Wednesday morning to all. It is the Ag Meter, Nick Papagni, along with Sir Josh. Josh, we made it to the halfway hump part of the week.
24: Yeah, happy Wednesday, Nick. How are you doing today?
23: I'm doing fantastic. The orange juice is kicking in. I'm feeling very, very good. It's warm throughout California now, except for the, you know, where Dean listens and Napomo out there. It's beautiful. Central Coast, I'm always jealous of you. I'll always be jealous of the Central Coast because it's so cool, day, night, whatever it is right now, especially when it's hot in the valley. So farming is on a roll right now. We have plenty to talk about. Part two today with Mike Jamison with Cherries. We'll talk more marketing today. All the different things that goes in for that little piece of commodity fruit that goes to your grocery store, we'll find out today. But I'm looking at, Josh, California, could there maybe a light at the end of the tunnel with all this fraud? I know Secretary Brooke Rollins has come out with, they've actually going to arrest people for, with the SNAP program that's been stealing. They've found ranges of $1,000 to $2.8 million of stealing of the SNAP program. That, maybe this is a start?
24: Maybe. I'm hopeful, and I think if they start putting some real consequences behind it, you'll get rid of it. I mean, that's the thing. You need consequences for this fraud, or we're never going to put an end to it.
23: You know, we were just, my wife and I were just talking about it last night. Is we have all these allegations coming out, but nothing has ever really happened. I know the Trump administration is closing 800 hospice centers in Los Angeles alone. So maybe something's going to happen. We just want to see somebody get caught because it's always, there's fraud here, fraud there, but nothing ever happens. So maybe something is going to happen this summer.
24: Yeah, maybe. I agree that I feel like they talk about fraud, but we've seen little in the ways of, you know, consequences or actually, you know, holding people accountable for it. So hopefully that's going to change.
23: The other story, I thought it was fantastic, and it's crazy to me, but all the World Cup people that are here from around the world or in the United States, they polled them all and they said, this is the greatest place on earth. You're freed, you're safe, the food is great. They really appreciate what we do here in the United States because I think the mainstream media gives it a bad take. Well, they had a poll out. Are you proud to be an American? And Republicans, 90% said yes, 29% Democrats said no. And that's a story right there. Why aren't they proud to live here? I just don't think a lot of people appreciate what we have here.
24: No, they don't. And I do encourage them. Like, you can follow some of these guys on X that are over here for the World Cup, and they're just amazed by how great America is. And it's the thing. We are the greatest country in the world. And it is sad to me that you have people that don't that aren't proud to be an American. I think that if there's one thing I could do to, or one thing I think that would fix our nation, you know, almost overnight is just if we could reinstill patriotism and have people proud to be an American, have it where you could fly an American flag. And, you know, right now it's weird. If you're flying an American flag, I feel like people assume you're a Republican or a Trump, you know, lover. And it's like, what, we should all love America, whether you love Trump or not.
23: This is going to be the biggest birthday for the for America, 250th birthday party. I've got the cake already. For America, I mean, this should bring everyone together and appreciate. Just sit down and say, God, how fortunate are we to live in the greatest country in the world that people are fighting to get in here. They're not fighting to leave. They're fighting to get in here. So I was just a hope and pray that the mainstream media would do some positive stories on our beautiful country.
24: Yeah, I'm hopeful that they will. I've been seeing more Democrats that are, you know, coming out and talking about the 250th anniversary and being proud of it. So that gives me some hope, and maybe we can come together, and maybe this birthday is a way to get all Americans on both sides of the aisle together and just celebrate our country.
23: Yeah, that would be my dream. I think, too, we've got a big conflict with Iran that hopefully we can fix. We've got California elections that's going to battle all the way to the end. We've got so many different things going on, but what the Democrats want to focus on right now is algae in a little stream in Washington. And just cracks me up. If that's what you have to worry about in the world we live in now, then I don't know what to tell you.
24: Yeah, I don't either. There's so much going on that algae hasn't even made my radar.
23: I know, exactly. I just look at it and just laugh with these crazy people walking around in Washington on this. This is a no factor. Please, let's focus on bringing worlds together. And if whatever we can do, we're here to help. This is a fair and balanced show. We want to bring the great stories to you, what the problems are with farming and ag, and you decide where to go so you can spread the word to your neighbors, good, bad, or ugly about farming. And there's not a lot of shows that we, you and I do that let the farmers and growers know what, so you can hear what the farmers and growers have to go through, especially in California.
24: Yeah, absolutely. That's the you know, beauty of the show is getting these people on and getting the voices of farmers heard and, you know, sharing information that can help grow our farms and grow our businesses, and also reaching over to the consumer to help them get a better understanding of agriculture and all the hard work that our California farmers are doing every day to keep food on their table.
23: For example, Mike Jamison today from Murata Produce, we're going to talk cherries, part two of, and I don't think people really fully realize of how the devastation the cherry industry here in California is. And Mike said this is the worst year he's been ever seen in 38 years of cherries, and that's huge. How much they're going to talk, I mean, how much they're going to lose on cherries this year. I want people to realize, and this is going to be a great interview today, so when we come back, we'll be talking with Mike Jamison from Murata Produce. Let's take a break here on a Wednesday. It is the Ag Meter. Sir Josh, we will be right back.

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2: Welcome back, everyone. It is the Ag Meter along with Sir Josh. Josh, we part one of this interview with Michael Jamison of Marotta Produce. I took so much out of it. And I know when the cherries are having a huge, horrible year, this was a brutal year for cherries. I learned a lot that the AI brings a lot. I mean, the AI, it's not perfect because the AI said, yes, those cherries are great. Let's ship them across country. And it didn't work out. So maybe the naked eye will say, listen, that is not going to make it. So I don't know. I see both sides of AI now.
3: Well, he said, though, that AI at least made it where they are able to ship some fruit. That the challenge with AI is still that it doesn't understand, how long it's going to take the fruit to get somewhere. And that if there is some damage under the skin, that those fruit are going to break down quicker. So it sounds like overall AI has been a huge help to their industry, but that it's still not where it could be.
2: You know, I did ask you the question yesterday about cherry juice and cherry, different ways you can maybe move cherries if they're not the number one quality. And I asked Mike last night, and I asked him, I go, do you ever move cherries? He goes, yeah, we do move cherries with cherry juice, but he said the cherries were so bad they just had to throw away. So that's how bad of a year it was. If they're not even as good to go to the cherry industry or the juice industry, that's not good.
3: Yeah, that means it was a really, really rough crop, and it's unfortunate. It's, you know, no one wants to see it for any farmer out there and any industry, and it's just sad.
2: It really is. There's no other word to say. It's sad. It's brutal. Mike's telling us the honest truth about the cherry industry. And when he gets that email, the old days, he'd get a phone call. Hey, Mike, the load didn't happen and we need a credit for this. And then here we go. Well, now they're getting emails. And we'll talk about what happens when a load ends up, let's say it goes to Alabama and it doesn't make it. What happens to that load? We'll find out today. Your heart just sinks for growers, for the processors, for the owners, whatever the case may be. It is not good because it's so much work to happen. What do you do with that bad load of cherries that are coming in? And this was just a bad year. And let's hope this never happens again. But this is the second year for the South Valley cherry growers that are not going to make anything. They lose everything.
3: Do you think the cherry industry will change their marketing for this year or put out some marketing promotions to talk to consumers about the fact that it was a bad year? And, you know, hey, we're sorry we missed you this year, but, you know, please look forward to California cherries next year.
2: I think they have to. I think it starts with this show, and I think they have to get out. The Cherry Commission has to get out and say, listen, and I think people realize if it's the truth, if they know what's happening going in, don't give up on our California cherries. We just had a bad year with the rains, whatever the case would be. I think as a young family like yourself, if you weren't in the farming, wouldn't you like that? I would.
3: Yeah, I think it's important to know. I think if you miss your market for a year, you know, that's a easy way for consumers to forget that you exist. I know it sounds crazy, and obviously we're not going to forget that cherries exist, but if you miss them in the store, and then, you know, it might be something that every year you look forward to, oh, cherries are in the grocery store right now, I'm going to get a bag, I love getting cherries, and then you go a year without it, are you going to remember that next year when you see them in the store, or will it be one of those things that just kind of blends in the produce section? I know there's stuff that in the produce section that if it's not like a regular staple that we eat every day and then there's not good marketing around it, I kind of forget that it's there and I don't buy it. Like coconuts. You see coconuts in the grocery store. How often do you buy one?
2: I do the same thing. For example, table grapes. I'll look if it's table grapes and the bag says product of Mexico. I'm thinking, okay, I know that's not as good as, it might be great, but I know it's not as good as table grapes from California. I always look for table grapes of California, product of USA. When I see that, I buy it. So yeah, you're always looking. I'm hoping people realize where their fruit is coming from. Watermelons come early in the year from Mexico, and then when they get here, it's so much better.
3: Yeah, I wish grocery store chains would do a better job of telling consumers where the fruit comes from. But I get that they're in a business that they need to make money and that grocery stores have very low profit margins as it is. So I understand they just have to sell the stuff and they don't really care that much where it's coming from. But I kind of wish just for, you know, consumers out there that we could better educate them on what's in season. And, you know, when you're buying something at the grocery store, what is California fresh grown produce versus, you know, is it coming from overseas somewhere?
2: Well, I think this show, we can help you out on that because we do know cantaloupes and watermelon are on there right now. They're in California now. We know table grapes are in California. Most everything right now from peaches, plum, nectarines are in California. And this is a great time to buy your favorite. Go out and get it and support their local farmers.
3: Yeah, but I just wish we could see it more on the groceries. I mean, weeks ago now at least, but in the height of sweet corn season, and I went to the grocery store and there was no sweet corn out in the produce section. And so I went to the produce manager.

0: working and they're doing it. And I don't know. I mean, my wife will even do it and buy like a bag of pre-cut celery sticks or something. And I'm like, why did you do that? You could have bought a head of celery for $2 and I'd cut it into sticks for you. But it's marketing.
1: The other thing we're going to learn today from Mike Jamis is countries are different when it comes to arrival time. They'll do different things. For example, cherries, fumigate, whatever the case may be. And we'll learn about that today, what countries expect from California grown products. So we'll learn about that today. I had no idea, but you and I will all learn together.
0: I'm looking forward to it.
1: It really is. And we'll get it. We get a thorough from cherries. In about, I don't know, a couple months, we'll start getting into walnuts. This is the time of year, Josh. I'm a walnut fan, too. We'll talk about walnuts later in the summer.
0: Yeah, I do love walnuts. I actually just got them on sale. I was like, oh, I wonder if these are on sale now because we're getting closer to next season that they're putting the overflow from last year on sale.
1: If you're a salesman for walnuts, almonds, pistachios, you got to love it because you don't have to worry about the shelf life, like cherries, peaches, plum, nectarines, table grapes. You got to move. We'll take a break. We're going to come back and talk to cherries. Part two, Michael Jamison. Don't go anywhere. You're listening to your Wednesday morning edition. We will be right back.
2: Being blind doesn't always look how others may think. 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
1: Welcome back on your Wednesday morning edition of the AgNet News Hour. This is the show where we bring you fair and balanced stories about farming and ag, and you make the call. And I want you to learn today what the cherry industry of California has to go through. Let's go to Mike Jamison's part two interview. Here we go. We're talking with Michael Jamison from Miranda Produce, giving us the ugly, brutal truth of this year's 2026 cherries in California. And you probably hated to get some of those emails about the bad arrival. And of course, you're usually, what, 20 to 20, 30% export this year, I'm sure nothing went overseas.
8: Yeah, usually we're about 20-21% export, and that includes Canada, which we really don't classify as export when you look at it. It's you know, the Asian markets and all other markets. Canada's kind of

0: considered just a North American market. So 21%, including Canada. If you took Canada out of the equation, you're looking at about maybe 11, 12% go to all other export markets outside of North America. This year, it was much, much less. We just didn't have the quality to make it because, you know, you got a product that is marginal at best, and then you're putting it because it's had so much weather on it, and then you're putting it in on a plane that doesn't have a refrigeration, so it warms up, which is not good for cherries, and then it's going into an environment that that has to, you know, go through many steps just to get to the consumer. So it's really difficult. And then there's some markets of the world, Japan, South Korea, and Australia, that require fumigation, which is used to kill pests that they say they don't want to come into their country. So we're required to do that. And that's harmful to the cherries. And then certain markets like Japan do not allow post-harvest fungicide, which helps kill bacteria to stop mold and breakdown on the fruit. They don't allow that. So if you throw all those things into the equation, rained on, poor quality product, it's okay, but its integrity is weakened, shelf life is weakened, then you put it on a warm, you fumigate it, more damage, put it on a warm airplane, more damage. It just doesn't make and then not being able to use the fungicide to kill any bacteria just makes for a very, very difficult time to deliver good product. And so we back off of international for the most part and focus on areas like domestic in Canada, where you can keep the cold chain steady from the time of once it receives at the shed and then through the packing and into the cold room and onto the truck. It never breaks cold chain. And so that's what we focused on as a company. Some others tried to go export a little bit more than we did, but I think overall we were able to limit our damage a little bit better than our competition, who tried to still push product to the export market.
1: We're talking with Michael Jamieson from Miranda Produce. I know 2025, there was a short window with Washington State. I mean, if not, you kind of overlapped, and it was like, oh, that's not good. This year, the window is going to be great for California cherries. But Washington had some big issues with quality as well, right?
0: Well, Washington had some rain, too. And, you know, it's a really tricky dynamic getting through California and going into the Northwest, because if there's an overlap, then everybody's doing their best to try to keep that retailer, whether it's domestic or Canada or anywhere else in the world, in your state buying your product. And Washington is trying to do the same. They're trying to pull the customers from California into Washington and Oregon to buy their product because they've started producing. Well, when that happens, it just becomes a price war, and it just everybody's trying to price it at a level to keep those customers in-house and in California or for Washington to push it up to Washington or Oregon, and it becomes a price war. So it's not good for anybody. And so for many years, we've had an overlap, which is some years worse than others, and some years there's significant issues with that, and then others where it's just maybe a few days overlap or maybe tops a week. It's not really that bad. You can kind of work through it. This year, there was going to be a gap. It actually played out where there was going to be a gap between the production in California and the Northwest, and kind of a smooth transition. And I think probably if you look at it, most retailers would have wanted to get out of California and get to the Northwest as soon as possible to get into a new district with product that they were thinking was going to be, you know, solid product, and it is. I mean, they have had some issues up there as far as weather, but I think some of the things they did that might have hurt them, they have a very condensed crop. So even though they have, you know, I think it's 18 million an estimate, which was not a big crop for the Northwest. I think last year they had 24 million and this year was 18. So it's a good crop, but unfortunately it's a very condensed this year. So that your daily production is going to be quite high. And so you have to make sure you have the right programs in place with retailers to make sure you're moving that volume every single day through the system so you can keep your inventories down and stabilize the markets, because once you start building an inventory, the first thing that gives is price. And I think they started it out a little too high this year, and it kind of backed up on them. And so in the middle part of June, they're struggling, and they're going to get into some pretty decent volume. So it'll be interesting to see how they play out. I always want Washington to do well. Obviously, if there's an overlap, I hope we can do better during the overlap than them. But once we're out of the way, I always want Washington State and Oregon and Canada to have a great run and have a great season for not only themselves, but for most importantly, their grower base. And then obviously for the retailer and the consumer, I want them to get a good piece of fruit and something that promotes cherries in a very positive way and entices these consumers to come back and want to buy California, Northwest, and Canadian cherries for many years to come.
1: Different rules for other countries. That was an eye-opener for me. We'll take a break. We'll talk more with Michael Jamison when we come back on your Wednesday morning. We will be right back.

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2: Welcome back on your Wednesday morning with the Ag Meter, Sir Josh. Remember, if you're driving around anywhere in the valley and you see the AgNet West sign on the back of Wildwood Trucks, I want to see it. All right? So thank you to Mark Woods, Wildwood Truck. We are on the back of the truck, Josh. That is exciting. Let's go back to the interview, talking the brutal truth about cherries. We're talking with Michael Jameson from Murata Produce. And Mike, in the cherry industry, it feels like an MMA fight. You're either knocking someone out and having a great year, or you're getting knocked out and having a disastrous year. That's the life of a cherry grower, packer, and shipper.
3: Sometimes it reminds me of an Ollie Frazier fight. It's back and forth with major blows. Yeah, and another thing that really, you know, we had this year is the season was extremely early. I mean, we were two and a half weeks earlier than normal. We were starting in, I think our first day of packing was the 8th or 9th of April. So we went solid all the way through. And in my career, 38-year career, when we actually had a full season, which was not lost to rain, we actually went the distance. I have never finished the California cherries in 38 years that did not end anywhere from the 10th to the 15th, sometimes even later, of June. And this year, we finished a full season on the 24th of May. So it was the earliest season by far, the earliest that I've ever seen. And the problem with that is that when you're dealing with retailers, major retailers, whether it's the national retailers or the regional retailers or the Canadian retailers or even the retailers throughout all of Asia and into Australia and places like that, they're structured. They're set up with, you know, we promoted cherries this time last year. We promoted cherries this time the year before. And they're pretty structured on the deal. So when you throw a curveball at them and bring the season on a couple weeks earlier, they don't react. Some react really quick. Some react like they're in a speedboat and they can turn on a dime. And others, it's like trying to turn the Titanic. They just don't react very quickly. And so we didn't really, even though the season was early and we thought we were going to get for the first time in many, many years, if not ever, Mother's Day ad, and then we get a Memorial Day ad, because ads really sell cherries. If you're just selling, you know, on a basic market, then it doesn't really move. It doesn't move the needle a lot. You're moving pallet business. But when you set ads up with these retailers and they're putting it in print and in their weekly ads and they're promoting it at the retail level, that's when you start moving truckloads of cherries. And so we need ads to move California cherries or the Northwest and Canadian as well. In order to do that, that has to be put in place well in advance so they can be prepared for the price, the volume, the timing, trucking, everything else has to be dialed in. So it takes a commitment from us and them 3 weeks in advance. You have to give them a price and a volume commitment and everything else to make sure that those ads are in place. And so that's the key to moving California cherries, because cherries are so perishable, you can't spot sell them. You can't sell the day of multiple loads of cherries, because the POs or the business from these retailers has already been given out weeks in advance. Like I said, they have to prepare weeks in advance for multiple different things to make sure the season runs smoothly. And we need those ads in place to make sure our business runs smoothly and our inventories go through the system smoothly. We can keep the inventories down and we can stabilize the market. So ads are critical to moving California cherries, especially due to the fact that they're so perishable. And this year, with the season being so early, these major players, whether it's the Nationals or the Regionals, they just could not react, or the Canadian could not react fast enough. Like I said, some of them was like turning the Titanic. And so the Mother's Day ad that we thought we were going to get, we didn't get. So business was slow. Inventories were building. Because we started so early, they were waiting to get to the Memorial. That was going to be their big push. But there's a lot of cherries produced between, you know, the 8th, 9th of April and the start of the Memorial pull, which is sometime the 18th, 19th, or maybe even the 16th, 17th of May. So you got over a month. You got 5 weeks there that there's no ads in place. And so things get really dicey in that situation. So being early, we thought was going to be a benefit. It was not. It actually caused some issues. And then obviously, like I said, the quality issues this year caused some significant issues and damage to the crop, which is very frustrating because, like you said, for everybody involved, whether it's the grower, or the packer, the customer, the consumer, the last 2 years for California cherries have been very, very, very tough.
2: I'm just wondering, Sir Josh, that cherry trees are so tender. When you start an early program like this with cherries, you're like, hey, wait, it's early. We're not ready to be picked. I wonder if that had a lot to do with it, even before the rains hit. If they're trying to harvest 2-3 weeks early, I don't think the cherry tree's ready for that.
4: Yeah, probably not. It's a weird year for everything, and it sounds like a really bad combination of events for cherries.
2: Yeah, I think some commodities can handle it. I think tree fruit's doing all right, like Daniel Jackson was talking about from Family Tree Farm. The tree fruit's not going to get hurt. You just better go get it early, because once it's done, it's done. I just think cherries are so tender. They can't, when it's that crucial time, they cannot be touched. And so I think this was just not a good start for cherry season.
4: No, it wasn't. It wasn't a good end for cherry season either. And it was interesting what he said about the ads. I didn't realize how dependent they were on being able to push those big ads with the retailers. So that's interesting. And I could see where that really created the perfect storm in this case as well.
2: And then if you're looking at the change, there's so many commodities coming in that they're moving, not only cherries, there's so many varieties that are coming in that here's your shelf space. This is what you have for us. And so I think before, where Mike first started doing cherry stories with us, that back in the day, there were very few commodities that cherries, that was the big thing. That was the big move. But now there's so many commodities. Now they're not the big kings on the produce side anymore.
4: Yeah, there's a lot more competition out there in the produce aisle and produce markets. And, so a rough year for them. I'm sure it's going to be a hard bounce back, but I'm hopeful they will come back, and hopefully 1 year isn't enough to shake their cherry tree.
2: Yeah, I think for this show, I want people to realize what cherry growers go through, especially in the south part of California, Bakersfield, Kern County area. 2 years in a row, just thinking about having a business out there, whatever you have, and you're not going to make any money. In fact, you're going to lose money for 2 straight years, because people say, well, they didn't make any money. Well, yeah, they lost money because they have to farm it all year round. And that's not cheap, as you all know, California, with labor and freight and fertilizer and all the other things that go on in the farm industry. 2 straight years, they're not making anything and they're losing money. You appreciate what farmers go through.
4: I know. Could you imagine in our job if there was just 2 years we didn't get paid?
2: That's what I want people to realize. Picture yourself having a little mom and pop hamburger place, and you're not making any money for 2 years. You're still buying the hamburgers coming in with all the cheese and all the buns, but you're not making any money for 2 straight years. How long are you going to stay in business? That's what I want you to appreciate, California farmers right now, especially in the cherry industry.
4: Yeah, it's one of the few businesses that will sustain, you know, years without making money. And it's unfortunate because it's a hard living to live that way. But, I'm grateful that they do it because they keep food on all of our plates and keep our refrigerators full.
2: Now, the good news is they do have crop insurance. Crop insurance is huge in the cherry industry. So that's always that backup that they can go to, the crop insurance, because you got to have it in the cherry industry. We'll take a break. We'll come back more Talking Cherries with Michael Jamieson on your Wednesday morning edition. We will be right back.
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9: 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Prizes are non-transferable, redeemable, or exchangeable. Cash will not be awarded in lieu of merchandise or service. One entry per person per contest. Employees of the AGM Radio Group reserve the right to disqualify contestants who do not adhere to the contest rules. All prizes must be picked up by winner within 2 weeks of when the prize is won during regular business hours, Monday through Friday, 8:30 a.m. to 5 p.m., excluding holidays, at 3620 Sacramento Street, Suite 204, San Luis Obispo, California. All decisions, regardless of the circumstances, are final by the employees of the AGM Radio Group.

0: Welcome back on your Wednesday morning. It's Nick Papagni and the Agmeter along with Sir Josh. And Josh, we got to get into soon. I want to talk about the insurance industry because I know insuring the crop insurance for cherries, they have to have it. It's a must. They have to have it. I don't know at the second year when I'm an insurance agent, listen, crop insurance is going way, way up for the cherry industry, Josh. I don't know how that works. But I do want to get insurance companies on here to explain because crop insurance for cherries got to be the top of the food chain.
1: Yeah, and I'm sure these growers were happy to have it this year. And I'm sure there's other years where it's frustrating that you pay for crop insurance and don't use it. But I'm sure at the end of the day, like any insurance, it's nice when it's there, but you never want to have to use it. Just I get frustrated at any insurance that I'm paying for.
0: Well, we know that insurance in California is, I mean, it's costly. There's no doubt about it. I'm just wondering about the cherry industry because you have to have it. There's no doubt about it. Let's go back and maybe Mike's going to explain about the crop insurance. Here we go.
2: And the last thing, you know, when you get into a situation like that, because there is crop insurance. And so for the growers, not for packers or obviously customers or consumers, but there is insurance. So when you get this much damage, then it becomes a situation where you start evaluating a grower's crop. You have to bring in a sample of maybe 25 bins. You run it. You break down the size portfolio, the pack out, the pricing that goes along with those sizes, and then you get an equation that tells you what kind of price per pound you're going to return to the grower, and then he evaluates that to his insurance policy and determines whether it's better to go fresh market or go to the insurance. And so you're really not sure on your volume coming in because they may opt to go insurance, and so throws a big wrench into the equation as far as are you going to have the product for these ads or not? Plus the fact that you've lost a good portion of your crop and you combine the loss to the weather, the loss to insurance, you're not really sure if you've got the numbers in place to cover these ads, which is extremely important. And so, yeah, overall, when you look at the overall equation of the California cherry season, it was really tough. And after the rains, you went into damage control and just hope that you can get through it without causing any issues with anybody along the way, whether it's the grower, whether it's the customer or the consumer. So hopefully we did that. But, yeah, if I looked at my 38 years of California cherries, this is definitely the roughest one I've been through. Like they say, hopefully next year's better.
0: Well, Mikey, let's hope that the 39th year for Michael Jamison is going to be tremendous. You got to give Doug Sankey, the legendary bowler, ninth along with you and Pags and Skippy. Give everyone a high five. Tell them we're thinking about the cherry industry. And next on, it's going to be Murata Nut Company with walnuts. We'll talk about that soon. Mike, we really appreciate you taking the time today. California loves your updated brutal truth, but it had to be done.
2: Yeah, no, I appreciate it, Nick. Always appreciate being on with you, buddy, and talking about the ag industry. I think you do a phenomenal job of highlighting the ag industry, the pluses and the minuses and the good things and the struggles we're going through. So hats off to you and the job that you do for the ag industry, and always enjoy talking to you. Thank you very much for the 50-year friendship, pal.
0: Thank you so much, Michael Jamison. Now, if anyone has any questions for Mike and Cherries and Doug and Pags and Skippy, how do they get a hold of you?
2: You can call the office number, which is 209-546-1826, and ask for any one of us, and we'd be glad to answer it. Or you can send an email to customerservice@muradaproduce.com, and we'd make sure we answered your question.
0: Mike, we really appreciate you taking the time today. This was a fantastic report. You do a fantastic job. It was brutal, but everyone in California has to hear what goes on before, during, and after cherry season, especially with a crazy spring we had. Thank you.
2: Thanks for letting me be on your show.
0: Oh, we love that. Thank you. Michael Jamison from Murata Produce. Thank you, Mike. And Josh, that's a great example. The farmer, the grower is going to get some crop insurance, but no one else is going to get crop insurance. So, I mean, the packer is going to lose, the end user is going to lose. That's a tough one.
1: Yeah, it is. I mean, and I get that you can't, you know, give insurance to the, especially not to the consumer. I mean, it's not like they can pay me insurance for not being able to enjoy cherries this year. It'd be cool if they would, but the packers, it's kind of sad for, especially like he was talking about, if they've already put in for those ads, they need the crop to sell and they need the money to pay for it. And so they were in a rough spot this year as well.
0: I think the tough part for me, Josh, would be if the truck has left, it's heading to wherever it's going where it needs to go. Let's say Kroger in Cincinnati, and then you get that email. It didn't arrive very well. We can't accept it. It's just bad. That's got to be the worst feeling ever.
1: Oh, I know. Thinking what that truck is worth, and you know, I think you were saying yesterday it can be like a $150,000 loss, and that's even with then, you know, rerouting the truck to a wholesale dealer and then getting the wholesale dealer to sell it for you, and you're still out $150,000. It's a rough pill to swallow.
0: That's not a good time to be negotiating after you know that the top quality cherries that we just sent you did not make the cut, and now you got to go plan B. Boy, what a bad, disastrous year. But I really appreciate Mike doing a great job explaining it. What did you get out of everything? I still can't believe that if it goes to Japan, they're going to say, listen, we love you, California, but we're going to still fumigate our way.
1: Yeah, it is crazy that I didn't realize all the different countries' rules about, you know, whether or not they can, you know, do a post-harvest fumigation or you know, different regulations like that. So that was interesting. And then just interesting to hear more of the Packers side of it and, you know, the, you know, way they've already promised stuff like money for ads. And then if the crop doesn't make it, they're, you know, up the creek without a paddle.
0: Yeah, no question. And you would think with the USDA, they do so much when it comes to regulations. We'll talk about this when we come back. I want to tease you a little bit. Don't go anywhere. You're listening to your Wednesday morning edition, the Ag Meter and Sir Josh. We'll be right back.
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0: Welcome back, everyone. It is the Ag Meter, along with Sir Josh. Josh, we got an education today on marketing cherries from the start to the end. And it was brutal, but it was good stuff.
1: Yeah, it was good stuff. It, you know, it's a hard year for them, and hopefully they'll be able to recover next year, and hopefully the crop insurance will help cover them, you know, and their at least their expenses, if not all their losses for the year, and hopefully better years ahead.
0: No question. And if you are, I want to find out about the crop insurance for cherries alone. I know the rest. I know how it works. But I want to know, does it go up every year? Because we out of 10 years, I bet the crop insurance comes in with cherries at least 50% of the time. I don't know. I'm just throwing it out there because you never know with Mother Nature. You can always email the Ag Meter, nick@agnetmedia.com. I want to hear. We got to get some insurance people on here. Just talk about how it works with the cherries alone, because this was a disastrous year. But at least the cherry grower is going to win out a little bit. Now, everyone else does it, but I just want to know.
1: Yeah, and I don't think they'll win out. I think that it's more to cover their expenses. It's not like they're going to make a profit on the crop insurance. I think it'll just cover, you know, their inputs for the year and water for the year and labor, stuff like that. So unfortunate. Hate to see it in any industry, in any crop, but hopefully, you know, they're at least covered with that crop insurance to help them out to get to another year.
0: At least so far, what we've learned is the cherries are the only one that's really been hurt with those April showers. The rest we have not learned. We do know the great people with FMC. We're helping out the almond industry, so we've got great partners out there. The PCAs are working overtime to get all the other commodities rocking and rolling, but I just think cherries hit at the worst time where, like Mike said, there's a great time for rain and there's a bad time for rain. It hit at the bad time.
1: Yeah, and I haven't heard any other crops that struggled. Other ones that I would have thought maybe would be strawberries, but I think they had a pretty all right season this year. Hopefully brighter days ahead for the cherry industry.
0: No question about it. We'll have to hope that Mike's 39th year is going to be fantastic. And again, we just have to wait and hoping and wishing and praying. But I think I learned a lot today, to be honest with you. I really did. We're going to have to keep an eye on some of these fraud stories going on in California, Josh. I know, keeping an eye on this SNAP program. And I think with so many people that have been dead for so long and they're still getting SNAP benefits, I think Brooke Rollins has come out with a great one lately. And we said at the beginning of the show that they have arrested 8 fraudsters so far. 8 people have been arrested and stealing anywhere from $1,000 to $2.8 million. And again, I think what Brooke Rollins is saying, listen, we're going to feed the kids that need it, the families that need this SNAP program. We're going to take care of them. But if people are stealing from the program, that's not good. For us taxpayers, we've got to stop the fraud in California. We have plenty of money coming in. We're just having spending problems on different programs that shouldn't be getting money. We just want to do it the right way.
1: I think the big arrest they made was in Massachusetts, but I'm wondering if they'll, look at California at some point, if California will be down the road.
0: Well, we know the birthday of America is coming up. And we're going to put a flag up in our house. And I think you're right. I just want people to be more patriotic. How can Agnew and West somehow bring both worlds together? Because we're so divided right now. I want to bring peace for the world. Is it possible we can do it?
1: I hope so. I mean, that's what the country needs. We need to stop being so divisive and understand that, while when it comes to, the major political topics that you hear in the news, sure, you might have different beliefs between your neighbors or even your friends or even your family. And I think that's okay, though. I mean, that's part of, we're celebrating our birthday. That's part of what makes America great, is that you have the right to have that opinion. You have the freedom to have your opinions on political issues. And I think we just need to stop fighting so much about it. And the problem is we have, and I think some of it is the mainstream media, and some of it is just that, I don't know, people have gotten so aggressive about politics, but they try to make it sound, so far one way and so far the other. And there's a lot of these issues that when you actually can have a conversation with somebody and drill down, you realize that you aren't really on opposing sides as much as they want to make you believe. You actually have a lot of the same feelings. It's just a matter of, one side has heard propaganda about, how terrible it is, and the other side has heard the opposite propaganda. And I wish people could take all of that in and understand that, hey, they are trying to make you divided. They are trying to make you think like, oh, everyone that believes in this is evil because this is what this looks like. When in reality, it's like, no, it doesn't, look like that. Something like the SNAP program, and you have people that make it sound like they want to do away with it entirely and that they're totally anti-welfare. And that's not the case. Most people, would agree that SNAP should be there for families in need that actually, don't have access to healthy food. The problem is the media divides us where it's like, oh, you're either against SNAP or you're for SNAP. And it's like, well, no, I think we all could agree if you looked at it that we need SNAP reform. The problem is the Democrats hear that and think, oh, SNAP reform means they're going to cut SNAP. It means they're going to take away benefits. And it's like, no, like, we just want to make sure that the people that need it are getting it. And we want to make sure that they're getting healthy food and not soda and potato chips and, sugary snacks. They need to be getting healthy, nutritious food to help them out when they're in a time of need.
0: And I think that there's your problem right there. I think a lot of people know the mainstream media. They work with the angle where people are uneducated about that subject. So they're going to say, listen, let's go out here and just say that how the Trump administration is going to take SNAP away from people that really need it. And people believe that. And it just drives me nuts. Instead of looking at common sense, we have to fix the problem first. It's crazy. Tomorrow, we're going to talk wine. So it's going to be a lot of fun tomorrow with Nick Kervitis. Have a great Wednesday, everyone. This is Yag Meter and Sir Josh. We will be back tomorrow.
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1: From ABC News, I'm Sherry Preston. President Trump heads to Capitol Hill today to huddle with congressional Republicans. The main topic of discussion, the war with Iran. That visit coming amid more confusion over when nuclear inspectors will be looking over Iran's nuclear sites or even whether they will be allowed in without a formal peace deal in place. All of it happening as both houses of Congress pass a war powers resolution that requires congressional approval for any more fighting.
2: The vote is largely symbolic and is unlikely to force any change in policy, but reflects a growing concern within the Republican Party 4 months into a war that's unpopular with the American people. The president was in Pennsylvania as that vote went down, praising negotiations amid conflicting messages between the U.S. and Iran.
3: Iran's been great. I mean, you know, if Iran's reasonable, if they're smart, otherwise we'll have to finish the job.
2: The Trump administration says a deal has been reached to allow inspections of Iran's nuclear facilities, but Iran flat out denies it.
1: It's ABC's Rachel Scott on Capitol Hill. New details about Bill Gates' relationship with Jeffrey Epstein. ABC's Aaron Katursky has that.
4: A newly released transcript shows Bill Gates expressed regret about his years-long relationship with Epstein and told the House Oversight Committee when he tried to cut ties, Epstein wouldn't have it and plotted to use Gates' sex life against him. I was not blackmailed, Gates told the committee, but, you know, it looks like Mr. Epstein's brainstorming was going in that direction.
1: Europe's life-threatening heat wave continues smothering much of the continent.
5: Experts warn of a dangerous heat dome looming over continental Europe, trapping hot air and allowing temperatures to build. Spain, Italy, and the UK all sweltering. Rome, one of 15 Italian cities under a red warning, the highest weather alert possible. And in London, the changing of the guard has been cancelled for the rest of the week.
1: ABC's James Longman in London, where it could top 100 degrees this week. Dow futures down 31 points. 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
2: There's been a decrease in fentanyl overdoses nationwide recently, except for one state, New Mexico. ABC's Jim Ryan with more on the possible reasons why.
3: David Howell has worked for the Drug Enforcement Administration for 19 years and says he stood by as fentanyl was trafficked into New Mexico under a policy that emphasized going after major suppliers over street dealers. Howell tells the AP that as a result, hundreds of thousands of fentanyl tablets made it to the streets and, he says, undoubtedly cost lives.
2: Today marks 5 years since the collapse of a condo at a Miami beach. ABC's Michelle Franzen with more on remembrances for those killed in the Surfside collapse.
4: On the fifth anniversary of the collapse of the 12-story beachfront condo near Miami, families remembering loved ones lost. Martin Langsfeld's sister Nikki and her husband died in the collapse.
5: It's extremely disappointing to get the update that we received today. They moved into what they called their dream home, their dream apartment, to start their life, and exactly that is what took their life from them.
4: And where the building once stood, the names of the 98 victims are now part of a memorial.
6: Michelle Franzen, ABC News.
2: Investigators say the columns inside the condo actually began failing 3 weeks before the catastrophic collapse. President Trump kicks off America's 250th at a rally on the National Mall that was supposed to feature several musical acts. Most of them dropped out, citing the partisan nature of the event. Sherry Preston, ABC News.
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0: Well, top of the morning to you, and here we go. It is time for another edition of First Look. We've got a lot to talk about. Terry Banish is going to be joining us in our first segment here to find out what's going on at Atascadero. We have also got folks from Jack's Helping Hand going to be dropping by. Bridget Reddy will be talking a little bit about their 20 years they've been working for kids here on the Central Coast. That will be coming up in our 7 o'clock hour this morning. We had a happy hour in and a whole lot of fun this morning. Right now, though, news, traffic, and weather, and Ben Hayes is here to start us off.
1: Good morning with your Central Coast headlines. I'm Ben Hayes. One person was pronounced dead in connection with a fatal crash that prompted the closure of Highway 101 southbound near Pismo Beach. According to the California Highway Patrol, at about 11:13 last evening, a Toyota truck was traveling on the 101 when it veered into the right-hand shoulder and traveled up onto an embankment before ultimately rolling over on top of a BMW sedan. The driver in the Toyota truck was pronounced dead. The driver and solo occupant of the BMW sedan suffered minor injuries. Southbound traffic lanes were shut down at San Luis Bay Drive for a while, but have since reopened. The Templeton Community Services District is responding with a zero-tolerance policy on illegal fireworks following last year's fire blamed on an illegal firework that destroyed the Templeton Feed and Grain building on Main Street. Fire Chief Tom Peterson tells KSBY the department will issue a $1,000 citation for every instance of illegal firework use, an enforcement step the department has not taken before. Meanwhile, Safe and Sane fireworks are banned in San Miguel this 4th of July, the first time the Community Services District has ever prohibited them. Under the community's ordinance, people who use fireworks within CSD boundaries could face misdemeanor charges, including fines between $500 and $1,000, and violators could also spend up to a year in county jail. And a Cambria man was arrested on suspicion of possessing more than 600 images of child sexual abuse material. The San Luis Obispo County Sheriff's Office said their investigation began in April. On June 10th, detectives served a search warrant at a home in the 400 block of Layton Street in Cambria, leading to the arrest of 45-year-old Roberto Mercado Leonardo. He was booked into San Luis Obispo County Jail. His arraignment is set for today. With your Central Coast headlines, I'm Ben Hayes.
0: Ben, thank you very much, and good morning. It is 6:09 here on First Look.
2: Traffic and weather together, now on 920 KVEC.
0: And when it comes to traffic, we're going to head over to the Caltrans Traffic Management Center. That's where CHP Officer Rich Souza is standing by this morning. Good morning, Rich. How's it looking for everybody out there?
3: Hey, good morning, Eddie. Thank you. We're off to a pretty good start this morning. Highway 101 is clear with no issues, no heavy delays from Paso Robles down to Buellton. We had some construction last night in the Los Barrios area, but that has since cleared, so everything's basically moving at the limit there. Please be safe this morning. Thanks a lot, Andy.
0: All right, you betcha. Thank you. We'll check in with you again in about a half hour from right now. Our weather forecast today is still calling for some rain, low fog, and clouds over some areas of the Central Coast. If you're in the South County for San Luis and the Inland Valleys, high temperatures today are going to be sitting about 72, and it will be sunny by afternoon time. Along the beaches, that's going to put us at about 67 degrees. In the North County, 84 again today. So pretty much a carbon copy of yesterday. And our current temperatures on the Central Coast. I walk away and leave my phone. I left my phone in the car again, so I've got no current temperatures for you. That's where they come from. So I will get those for you, and we'll have those coming up here pretty soon. It is 6:10, and welcome to First Look.
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0: Studio today with Emily Tobin, the owner of Endless Designs by Tobin and Prince Charming. Emily, what first got you started in ceramics?
8: I took two classes in high school and then went to college and really missed it. So I started doing it on my own at a studio in Waco, Texas at Baylor. And then started selling online in college and came home and started doing it full time.
0: Now, looking at your website, I'm seeing a lot of ceramic pieces that are inspired by marine life. Was that intentional?
8: I feel like I've always gravitated towards the ocean. I took art classes in high school and was always doing them with the ocean. I've always been very crafty too, so I had an earring business when I was about 8.
0: Oh.
8: And I was making jewelry, and then I did graphic design, regular art classes, and then ceramics really stuck when I took those in high school and just missed it. That was why I loved going to high school classes, because I got to do my ceramics.
0: Part of your business is also Prince Charming. Now, Prince Charming does hand prints not only for kids that you may see hanging on the wall, but adults too, right?
8: People like to celebrate like their wedding day with their husband and do like an adult print, but mostly I do little newborns, and so I usually like 3 weeks is like the top age to do it, just because they grow up so fast. And then it's just a great piece to have on your wall and as a memory of the kid.
0: And you teach classes too, right?
8: So I have wheel throwing classes. I can do classes from 2 to 10 people or even individual classes. If you have a bigger party, you take turns, but it's fun to watch.
0: A couple of different places you can get a hold of Emily and find out more about what she does. You can go to Endless Designs by Tobin.com or Prince Charming, P-R-I-N-T-S Charming by Tobin.com as well. Emily Tobin, thank you so much for taking some time to share your passion with us today.
8: Thank you.
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0: Well, once again, good morning. It is about 6:14 right now at First Look. We did get a poll up yesterday. It took me a while to get everything all set with the poll. And I thought after yesterday's talk, we had a lot of chat yesterday from Brad Melke and Gordon Deal about the reflecting pool and the ballroom and everything else that was going on. I wanted to find out on a scale of 1 to 10, how important is what's going on with the ballroom and with the reflecting pool to you? 1 being not important at all, 10 being very important. And I want you to weigh in. Do you think it's a big deal? Do you think it's not a big deal? Right now, 40% of our KBC listeners, biggest percentage, said not important at all. They gave it a 1. How about you? You can weigh in. We've got about 45 minutes to finish up the poll. We'll get our final results coming up for you, and hopefully a new poll coming up in just a little bit as well. It's Wednesday morning, June 24th. On the phone with Terry Banish from the city of Atascadero. Good morning, Terry. How are you doing today?
9: I am doing great, Andy. How are you?
0: Doing good. Farmers Market's coming up later on tonight. That always makes me happy. I get to go downtown, hang out at Sunken Garden for a little bit, and then choose whether I'm doing ice cream or yogurt. Well, actually, I'm off on ice cream, so I've been doing yogurt recently. But lots of choices downtown.
9: There are a lot of choices downtown, and it's just beautiful summer evenings. I mean, let's face it, Atascadero has the best.
0: So
9: come on down to Farmers Market. It kicks off at 3 o'clock in the Sunken Gardens right there in front of City Hall, and it goes until 5:30. There's lots of vendors out there right now. We have all of our farmers, all of their produce, their veggies, their fruits, everything that's in season you can expect to find, and extra stuff too. The guy that sells the salsa is down there. We have our different breads, fresh breads are down there as well. pies, tamales. I mean, there's all kinds of different food items that you can eat right away. So come down and check it out. And, yeah, take in a little bit of downtown, all of our boutique shops. We have quite a few. So it's a lot of fun just to kind of check out all the things that Atascadero has to offer in the downtown.
0: Now, do you know anything about, and I didn't ask you this before, I noticed there's a new Chinese restaurant next to the theater, too.
9: Yeah, China Gourmet, I believe. So, yes, so if you're going to go to a movie, that's another thing. Then next door you have China Gourmet, so you can enjoy that as well. So, yeah, we are, you know, and then if you get tired of that, go to Wild Fields Brewhouse. Yeah. Do a little rollerball
0: in
9: arcade. So. Yeah,
0: there's a lot going on. Well, I've been missing a Chinese restaurant since the other one closed. So I'm glad we've got that back again. And then a little bit later on today, 9 o'clock, we're not too far away from Coffee with a Cop. Tell me about that.
9: Yeah, as well. I'm going to be at Joe Bella Coffee. So if you're not there yet, get over there. We're going to have one of our canines, Pomek, will be out there, and you can learn all about our police department and all the different questions that you might have with law enforcement, all the things they have going on. Definitely go down to Joe Bella Coffee at 9 a.m. this morning and check that out. There'll be different police vehicles there you can look at and just, you know, kind of get to know your police officers.
0: Yep, and have some good coffee, too. Joe Bella's really good coffee.
9: Yeah, very good coffee. I enjoy going over there. It's just so relaxing and just has a cool vibe about it.
0: It does. And then Saturday night, we've got another concert coming up. Who have we got this week?
9: We have Rockin' Bees Band, so we are so excited to have Rockin' Bees out there. They're a little bit of rock, country, and more, and Julie Beaver gets everybody really up and dancing and all that good stuff. So that will be 6:30 p.m. at Atascadero Lake Park at the bandstand. So be sure and be out there for that. Bring your low back chair, bring your blanket. We will have different food vendors out there as well for you to enjoy. I believe the Taco Stand and Paradise Shaved Dice are the ones that are in place for this weekend. So if you aren't able to pack your cooler and all of that, we have that going on. Plus Wild Fields Lakeside, they'll have beer that they'll be selling out there during that time frame. So again, if you aren't able to pack a cooler, we got you covered. Just bring your money, and we got some different options out there for you. And the concert will go until about 8:30, so 6:30 to 8:30, and just a beautiful evening. There's the playground right there, and just a picturesque scene being on the lake is always a treat.
0: All right, the Rockin' Bees Band this week with Beaver and Barnick, I think, is probably where the bees come from there. Wally Barnick and Julie Beaver. Always good music with Julie Beaver, and awesome on the fiddle, too. And I know you got some people you want to say thank you to for those for that concert programming.
9: We sure do. 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I can't say that very fast. Apologize for that. Bronze sponsors, Five Star Rain Gutters and Fatty's Pizza, and All Signs and Graphics. So we are excited to have such a wealth of sponsors for this, and it does help us offset the cost of our bands.
0: All right.
9: And bring that to life.
0: And we thank them for their support as well. Now, I understand with the summer heating up a little bit, the city has got some places you can go swimming.
9: Yeah, we do. So our Atascadero High School

0: org.
1: All right. And then last but not least, I know we've got a leadership camp coming up where young ladies can find out about careers in law enforcement. Tell me about Women in Blue.
0: So we have Women in Blue join Officer Braun on June 30th from 9 a.m. to 4 p.m. at the Colony Park Community Center. This Women in Blue Leadership Camp is a camp geared for female youth interested in pursuing a career in law enforcement. It's open to 6th through 12th graders. They will have guest speakers from the Atascadero Police Department, Cal Poly Police Department, CHP, probation, Slo County Sheriff's Department, FBI, and the District Attorney's Office. They will also have live canine demonstrations, and the youth will learn a small portion on forensics regarding lifting fingerprints. So it's pretty cool. It's going to be a really well thought out and planned day, and it's a Women in Blue Leadership Camp, June 30th from 9 a.m. to 4 p.m. Go to the Police Department's Facebook page for Atascadero, and you'll see all the information there.
1: All righty. And of course, if you want information on anything we've talked about today, visit Atascadero.com. And Terry Banish joins us every week to talk about all the hot happenings in A-Town. Terry, don't forget the evenings are beautiful, okay?
0: Yeah, I won't. Thanks, Andy.
1: Have yourself a great day, and we'll talk again next week.
0: Okay, sounds good.
1: It is 6:22 here on First Look, and we heard in the news about what's going on in Europe with the heat, and it has been it's been pretty gnarly over there. Brad Melke dives a little bit more into that for us this morning.
2: When the World Cup got underway, there were lots of concerns that it would be too hot in America. The U.S. has too many heat waves, European fans warned, despite the fact that half these games are taking place indoors. The grass will dry out, they said. Training facilities will be a nightmare. L.A. will be too smoggy. And yet it turns out, fields have been pristine, players have loved their base camps, L.A. has been as glamorous as ever. In fact, yesterday, several games were actually played in cool, drizzly conditions. England played in English weather. No, the real heat was back in Europe.
3: I'm trying to have a lot of fluid as I walk around, a lot of water.
2: This week, there is a dangerous heat wave stretching across virtually the entire continent. People have died. Paris authorities closed the Eiffel Tower to keep tourists from hiking the stairs. Buckingham Palace canceled its regular changing of the guard to make sure crowds weren't baking in the sun.
4: The most seriously affected country at the moment does seem to be France. Parts of the country were hotter than the Sahara Desert.
2: When I asked ABC's meteorologist Kenton Jawecki how hot it had gotten there, he just grimaced.
5: Temperatures are reaching into the 100s. In London, they're in the 90s. In Spain, in Madrid, they've been around 100 degrees as well.
2: To which I said, wait, what? I don't know about you, but when I heard dangerous heat wave, I was expecting higher temperatures than that. It doesn't sound so hot to a lot of Americans, particularly in the western U.S. or, you know, down in Texas. Are they wimpier than Americans, or is it a different kind of crisis there?
5: It's completely different.
2: Kenton is a tennis fan. He recounted how earlier this year at the French Open, there was another heat dome pausing over France when Coco Gauff was asked how tough it was to withstand.
5: And she said, I'm from South Florida, so this is really normal for me. I'm sorry for you guys, but I am totally used to this. And the thing is, she also, when she's done in South Florida, goes home to her air-conditioned home, and she sleeps in air conditioning all night, and her body cools down.
2: This, Kenton says, is the difference. Similar to the Pacific Northwest or Maine, most countries on the European continent do not routinely have air conditioning in the home. The danger lies not in the heat itself or the humidity, but the lack of relief.
5: When your body cannot cool down at nighttime, that's really when it is extremely dangerous, especially when it's prolonged for multiple days in a row.
2: The temperatures aren't just breaking records during the day. France has also seen its hottest nights in history. The New York City Council recently passed a measure saying within the next few years, landlords must make sure their tenants have heat when it's cold out, but also AC when it's hot. Air-conditioned public facilities like libraries routinely have to open for longer hours during heat waves here. In countries like France, there are no such requirements. And as its residents try to stay cool, more are turning to local rivers and beaches, but that comes with its own risks.
5: More than 40 people have apparently drowned across France.
2: Now you're seeing people rush to their local stores to buy ACs, but in some cases, it's too late.
6: I came quickly. I haven't even had my coffee this morning. I ran here to buy an electric fan, maybe an air conditioner, but really, there aren't any left.
2: But I keep wondering, if this is truly a life or death issue, why has Europe been so slow to adopt air conditioning? Well, it turns out there were

0: for a few reasons. One is, old buildings are generally insulated quite well. They trap cool air inside during the summer, which meant for years, as the climate was warming for the rest of us, many households thought they were immune from this. The other thing is, with old buildings, it's tougher to install AC. Commercial buildings in the UK often complain of red tape, in which they're told they can't put a huge condenser outside because of aesthetics. But another reason governments are not running around telling everyone to spend a couple $100 on a window unit is their energy grids might not be equipped for this. ACs take a lot of electricity, which, by the way, is often much more expensive in Europe. Authorities might be wondering, do we really want to encourage mass adoption of a technology that could result in rolling blackouts? Moreover, you can't forget climate mitigation measures. Most of these governments have signed pledges to reduce their carbon footprints, and air conditioning can actually accelerate the amount of carbon in the air. This is how you end up with a culture that insists it doesn't need air conditioning until it desperately does. Kenton says, buckle up. France and Spain in particular are already being hit by more climate change-related heat waves, and residents say if this is the new normal, we're truly cooked.
1: From ABC News Tech Trends. The gaming company Valve has announced pricing for its upcoming Steam Machine, a new Linux-based gaming PC. The 512GB version will go for $1,049, a significant notch above the already pricey PlayStation 5 Pro. A controller is not included in that price, but can be bundled for an additional $80. Valve says the Steam Machine will offer more customization than the PS5 Pro and will be able to play a wider variety of games. Electric car maker Lucid Motors is laying off about 1,000 employees, about 18% of the company. It marks Lucid's second round of staffing cuts this year as it prepares a trio of new, lower-cost EVs. And Amazon Prime Day is kicking off. Adobe forecasts this year will be a record-setter for the online retailer, predicting shoppers will spend $26.3 billion when it all wraps up on Friday. With Tech Trends, I'm Mike Dubusky, ABC News.
2: All right, Mike, thank you very much. And this morning, got a little report I wanted to share with you today. Anchor Savannah Guthrie broke down in tears on the air on Tuesday's broadcast after reports that a ransom note indicated her missing mother, Nancy, may have passed away. She said, "We're in agony. We cannot be at peace." Pleading to the public, you know, for any information at all. Of course, Nancy Guthrie went missing from Tucson, Arizona, back in February.
3: You know, I don't have any comment on the story, and I'm not involved in our coverage. But I can't pretend I'm not here. And so since I am, I wanted to just take the opportunity to ask people to beg people to come forward. Somebody knows something. And this is a new story today that is on your radar, but this is the life that my sister lives, that I live, that my brother lives, that our extended families live, that our children live every day. And we are in agony. We cannot be at peace. So no matter how much I try to come out here every day and smile and find that joy, and I will, I promise I will. This is a moment to tell you that we need your help. We're begging for your help. And I'm not going to miss that opportunity. And so please, if you're watching,
4: yes,
3: no matter how small, the reward is there. You can tell us. It can be anonymous. Please do the right thing for us, for our family, for our children. And we love our mom, and we'll never stop looking for her. Never.
2: Wow. Thoughts and prayers and hearts opening up again for Savannah Guthrie and her family all over the world. It is 6:29 here on First Look, and that is going to wrap up this segment here. We still got more coming your way. We'll have a happy hour before the hour is done. 7:15 this morning, Bridget Reddy going to be joining us from Jack's Helping Hand to talk about their 20th anniversary and how far they've come over the last 20 years and some of the things they've watched happen and some of the things they've been able to accomplish. We appreciate your being a part of the show this morning. And by the way, the Frederick Law text line is wide open, 805-543-8830. It's 805-543-8830. And thank you so much for joining us today on First Look.

0: ABC News. I'm Sherry Preston. President Trump heads to Capitol Hill today to sign a housing reform bill and to meet with Senate Republicans less than a day after a vote he didn't like.
1: On this motion, the yeas are 50, the nays are 48. The concurrent motion is agreed to.
0: The Senate with four Republicans voting aye for the first time during President Trump's term, approving a war powers resolution. It demands that he get congressional approval for any more military action in Iran. The president calls it meaningless. This morning, an Iranian diplomat says international inspectors will not be allowed to check nuclear sites until the deal with the United States is finalized. More dangerously high temperatures settling in over Europe. Dozens of people have drowned in France while trying to get away from the heat. Camp Mystic, the Texas camp where 25 girls and two teen counselors died in a flooding nearly a year ago, is filed for bankruptcy this morning. Families of the victims have sued the camp. This is ABC News.
2: On June 24, 1776, the citizens of Williamstown, Massachusetts, gathered in a legal town meeting to consider a momentous question facing the American colonies. Residents voted on whether the Continental Congress should declare independence from Great Britain for the safety and future of the colonies. The motion passed overwhelmingly in the affirmative, giving their delegates in the Continental Congress the authority to vote for independence the following week. In a report sent to the Speaker of the General Court in Boston, the town declared that its inhabitants would solemnly support such a decision with their lives and fortunes. The vote demonstrated the growing determination of ordinary Americans to break from Britain and showed strong local support for the cause of independence. And that's the way it was 250 years ago today. This Quarter Millennial Minute has been brought to you by the History Center of San Luis Obispo County. Please check us out at historycenterslo.org. Celebrating America's 250th birthday this July and all year, this is History Center Executive Director Steve Schmidt. Happy 250th, America.
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0: morning and welcome to First Look. It is 6:34. It's Wednesday morning, June 24th. We've got a look at news, traffic, and weather for you. And then our first look at sports is going to be coming up. We'll find out what's going on with the World Cup soccer games over the last few days. Also take a look at Major League Baseball and some of the other things that are happening out there. It's all coming up in the next few minutes on First Look.
1: Good morning with your Central Coast headlines. I'm Ben Hayes. Measure H, the local roads' first transportation funding measure, will appear on the November ballot following approval by the San Luis Obispo Council of Governments Board and the Board of Supervisors. The measure will ask voters whether to approve a half-cent sales tax dedicated to transportation improvements throughout San Luis Obispo County. If approved, Measure H would generate an estimated $35 million annually for road repairs, safety improvements, and other things. Reporter Jason Campidonia says Governor Gavin Newsom's legal team is getting in the fight against the Department of Justice.
2: David Sapp is Newsom's top legal advisor and a former ACLU lawyer. He sent a letter to President Trump's acting attorney general, Todd Blanche, saying the investigation into Newsom and his wife is based on conspiracy theories by right-wing operatives. Sapp says the DOJ is using substantial resources to look for a crime that doesn't exist, and those resources need to be focused on what Sapp is calling the open-air corruption market at the White House.
1: Reporter Daniel Martindale says two proposed bills would restrict when California state universities can protest community college bachelor's degree programs.
3: Senate Bill 960 and Assembly Bill 2694 would prohibit four-year campuses from bringing objections if they aren't located in the same geographic area as the community college proposing the degree. The California state university system is opposing both bills. Community colleges have argued location should matter in determining whether a program is a duplicate. Some community college degree programs have already been blocked due to objections by CSU campuses hundreds of miles away.
1: The Templeton Community Services District is seeking community members to serve on district committees that review projects, financial reports, and other informational items and provide recommendations to the board of directors. Applications are due in August. For information, go to templetoncsd.org. With your Central Coast headlines, I'm Ben Hayes.
0: Ben, thank you very much and good morning. 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
0: Let's head over to the Caltrans Traffic Management Center where we've got CHP Officer Rich Souza standing by. Good morning, Rich. How's it looking out there?
5: Hey, good morning, Andy. Thank you. Highway 101 is in good shape. No issues or significant delays in North or South County. But it does look like Caltrans has some one-way traffic operating on East Highway 46, just east of the Y. Excuse me. So just a heads up if you're heading out east this morning on 46. Otherwise, you're in good shape. Thanks for being safe out there. Thanks, Andy.
0: You betcha. We'll check in with you again here in just a little bit. It is 6:37, and our weather forecast today is still calling for a marine layer early in the morning, burning off to mostly sunny skies later, both North and South County. For San Luis and the Inland Valley, south of the grade, 72 the high today. 67 for the coastal areas of the Central Coast, and 84 along the 101 in the North County today. Coming up in just a little bit, we'll take your first look at sports, and we'll throw a happy hour your way.
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0: News, Wall Street Now. A global sell-off in tech shares rattled U.S. markets Tuesday. The Dow Jones slipped 46 points to close at 51,667. The S&P took a 1.5% hit. The Nasdaq tumbled 2.2%. Futures suggest a partial recovery at the opening today. Would-be homeowners riding a mortgage rate yo-yo found the average 30-year note rising above 6.5% after the start of the U.S.-Iran war. Last week, rates were down, but jumped again this week to nearly 6.7%. The fighting in the Middle East has also dealt a sucker punch to the cruise industry. Even as fuel prices have risen, Carnival says bookings, particularly in the Mediterranean, have fallen off, cutting into company profits. Dairy Queen is celebrating the nation's 250th birthday with a new menu offering. The Stars and Stripe Misty Slush Float has layers of red cherry slush, white vanilla ice cream, and blue raspberry slush with star sprinkles on top. Jim Ryan, ABC News.
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3: Good morning and welcome. It's time for a look at what's going on in sports this morning. All of our California teams on the diamond last night, and only everybody won except one team, and I'll explain that in a little bit. One team had to lose. Dodgers got by the Twins 12-3. Good game for the Dodgers last night. The Padres snuck by the Braves. They hosted them in San Diego, 7-6 the final there. The Angels beat the Orioles from Baltimore 5-1. That was in L.A. And I told you we had one team lose, and we had to have one because the Giants took on the A's last night. So we knew we were going to have at least one loss. A's coming out on the bottom on that one. Giants beat them 3-1 in San Francisco yesterday. Today we have got, as we scroll down through here, the Dodgers are in Minnesota to take on the Twins again. A's and the Giants still in San Francisco, and the Padres still have the Braves in town. Keep you updated on what's going on with all those scores again tomorrow. Little football news. Kansas City Chiefs coach Andy Reid is keeping it playful ahead of the anticipated wedding of Travis Kelce and Taylor Swift. Reid told KSHB-TV in an interview on June 22nd that he's got a special gift for Travis for their wedding.
4: Big wedding coming up. What do you get Travis and Taylor? What's the wedding gift for the couple that probably has everything already, right?
5: Yeah, that's a great question. You'd have to ask my wife that. So, but I'm going to give Travis a couple throws. Just a couple of new routes. He'll be as happy as can be.
3: Yep, a couple of new runs. That's what he's looking for. And Tiger Woods made his first public speaking appearance since his March DUI arrest and rehab stint. The 50-year-old golf legend serving as chairman for the Future Competition Committee introduced PGA Tour CEO Brian Rolapp at a press conference. He discussed the tour's new competitive model launching in 2028.
6: The past 8 months, the Future Competitions Committee has spent a lot of time on a very important fundamental question. How do we build the strongest possible version of the PGA Tour? This work was never about any one player or person. It was about bringing together different perspectives, having honest, hard conversations, and thinking boldly about what is best for the game that we all love. It has been a privilege to work with all the committee members and especially my fellow player directors. I'm proud of the work we've done, and I'm grateful to everyone who's contributed along the way. We have to look forward and beyond today and over the horizon to set up the PGA Tour and our sport for the future generations of players and fans.
3: And again, that's Tiger Woods. Tiger Woods back in the action again. In soccer, Portugal's Cristiano Ronaldo made history yesterday by becoming the first player to score goals in 6 World Cups. 41-year-old Ronaldo started his streak in 2006. He's also the second oldest scorer in World Cup history behind Roger Milla, who scored a goal for Cameroon back in 1994 at the age of 42. The Scottish takeover of NFL stadiums on the East Coast during the World Cup has caught the eye of one powerful owner. New England Patriots owner Robert Kraft told Commissioner Roger Goodell that the Patriots are interested in playing a couple of regular season games in Scotland. And after seeing the Scots drain Boston of much of its beer, Robert Kraft seems to think that there's an untapped market to create NFL fans there in Scotland. So we'll keep an eye on that one. After doing a wedding this last weekend for a group of Scottish soccer fans, I know that they watched the game the day before the wedding, and then watching them partied up, I think it would be a pretty good move for the Patriots to start playing a little football in Scotland. It is 6:45 here on First Look. It is a Wednesday morning, June the 24th. Gordon Deal did a little deep dive on Las Vegas. You know, Las Vegas once was a bargain vacation. Now they're saying it's a luxury location.
7: Las Vegas was once the home of dirt cheap rooms and buffets, drawing you in with the hopes that your gambling losses would far exceed what the hotels didn't make on your accommodations. Everything about that equation has changed. And here to talk about that is Rachel Ensign, economics reporter at the Wall Street Journal. Rachel, talk about the changes in Sin City.
8: Vegas has changed a lot, even just since the pandemic. We found that the city has really changed a lot in the last few years. Specifically, it's like moved really upscale. You know, before, people who were earning, you know, their households took in six figures a year, that was like a minority of visitors in Las Vegas. And now that's the overwhelming majority of visitors. So it is a town that is catering to a much more affluent visitor than it was in the past.
7: And we know that the evolution of Las Vegas began a while ago, back in the 1990s, when they started building all those mega resorts. But you cite the pandemic here as a real dividing line. Explain that.
8: Yeah. So, you know, obviously Vegas was hit super hard by the pandemic. I mean, I kind of put it in the story, like, Vegas really always reflects the U.S. economy and then some, because it's such a big travel destination for Americans, also international tourists. So financial crisis was horrible for Vegas. COVID was terrible for Vegas. And then you enter this period that we're in right now, where affluent people are spending really freely, feeling pretty good about the economy, and everyone else is just really pinched by inflation and not feeling great. So another thing that happened after the pandemic is Vegas got all these great new entertainment venues. So this venue, the Sphere, is the top grossing arena in the world now. It got an NFL stadium, which is a place that they can host a ton of big concerts. So a lot more people are coming to town for that $300 a ticket concert and then spending money on everything else from there. They're not necessarily there to gamble.
7: You spoke to one guy who couldn't believe he was being charged a $45 a night resort fee at the Circus Circus, not one of the glitzier properties on the strip, right, for sure. So there's a lot of sticker shock going on for people, even people who've been coming for years, like this guy.
8: Yeah, exactly. So for that visitor, the person who kind of expects the old Vegas where everything is incredibly cheap, they're really surprised when they come. I mean, I think kind of many people see the prices and they're like, gosh, wow, this place is actually really expensive. Whether it's like, you know, the Starbucks last year, there was a $26 mini bar bottle of water that went viral. And it's a pretty big shift, because for a long time it was known for being like outrageously cheap. You know, the hotel rooms were super cheap. There were these cheap buffets. You could eat like all the food you wanted for very little money. And of course, that was all subsidized by gambling revenues. The point of that was to get you in the hotel where you would then gamble. But that's really the business model.
7: Now, you did find a few properties that are looking to reel in some more budget-minded visitors. What are we seeing there?
8: Yeah. So, I mean, look, at the end of the day, Vegas has an incredibly large number of hotel rooms, and not all the properties are that fancy and nice. So there are places that, you know, are a deal.
7: Yeah, fewer and farther between. Thanks, Rachel. Rachel Ensign of the Wall Street Journal.
3: And I think that is actually going to turn into our poll of the day today. It'll be coming up here in just a little bit. We'll talk a little bit more about the results from yesterday's poll and find out, when you go to Las Vegas, are you going specifically to gamble, or are you going for the other things that Vegas has to offer? The shows, the nightlife, the shopping. You know, when you go to Vegas, what's your primary reason for going these days? I would bet that what we're seeing happening is that a lot more people are going for, you know, they're going to see the Eagles at the Sphere. They're going to see one of the shows. They're going to see one of the, you know, Cirque du Soleil or one of those, and not going as much for the gambling. So with the gambling revenues down, the casinos, of course, are going to have to raise everything up to help cover that. Well, from Grammy and Golden Globe winning filmmaker James Keach comes a show called Greg Allman, The Music of My Soul. They've went back through the archives and listened to recordings and candid interviews. We witnessed the creation of Southern rock and the grief followed by his brother Dwayne's fatal motorcycle crash. And James is going to join us now and talk a little bit more about it. James, good morning. How are you, sir?
9: How you doing?
3: I'm doing good. So what inspired you to write the book? Were you always a big fan of Greg Allman's music, or, you know, what was your reasoning behind that?
9: Well, I certainly knew the Allman Brothers music, but my wife, Nancy, when I told her that I was asked to do this, she said, "You have to do this." So, what do you mean I have to do this? She said, "They're my favorite band. I got through high school listening to these guys. You have to do it. You have to do it." I said, "Okay." And so happy wife, happy life. And anyway, yep. So I started doing some research. I knew their music. I didn't know their story. And when I discovered the story of Greg and his brother, I related very strongly to my brother, Stacy, my older brother, and who was an actor. And,
3: oh, yeah.
9: It really, really got to me. And then also on top of that, not only was his music incredible, and I got very deep into his music and the sources of his music, which comes from people like Otis Redding and Floyd Miles, and those were his teachers, so to speak. But it's also the fact that he was part of an integrated band, and that was something that was very, very meaningful to me, coming from a small town in the South that was very segregated, which I didn't like very much at all. I thought this was quite an extraordinary thing. So that's what it drew me to it. And then as I like to say, you start peeling the onion, and it's like sculpting. You know, it reveals itself, and his story is just an unbelievable story. I mean, he's the classic rock star: sex, drugs, rock and roll,
3: right.
9: And a fall from grace, and then redemption. So that was it for me.
3: Well, obviously you did a lot of research, and I just learned listening to you talk. I didn't realize Stacy Keach was your brother. Was there anything when you were researching all the stuff for Greg Allman that surprised you?
9: Well, one of the things that struck me is just how addicted he got to alcohol, and how hard it was for him to stop it, and his willingness to admit it. I mean, it's one thing to, you get a cursory look at people and they don't tell you the truth about how hard it was or where right. they go, because they're always trying to look good, trying to keep a good face. Greg just let all the shit drop away. And he shows the world what it was like to be there and to come back from it. And it really struck me. I, like I said, most people hide. They hide from telling the truth about this stuff. And I think in this case, he shows us how bad it can get when he was at he was inducted into the Rock and Roll Hall of Fame.
3: Right.
9: He saw his acceptance speech, and when he saw it, he just cried. He couldn't believe how messed up he was, and that was the turning point in his life. And, I think if anybody who's struggled and sees this and wants to see what a bottom looks like, this is it. And to see somebody getting redeemed, this is it. And the good news is it's told through music. And it's not a sad story. It's a very triumphant story, but it's a deep one. It's very, very deep.
3: Again, we're talking with director James Keach and filmmaker here. He's got a new documentary out called Greg Allman, The Music of My Soul, looking back at some of the archive recordings and putting together a documentary. Now, when you do a documentary, do you have an idea of how you want it to go ahead of time, or do you just start digging stuff up and see where it takes you?
9: Well, I let it take me somewhere. I have an idea when you start, but it's usually a pretty general idea, and it gets more and more specific as you go along. The idea of this, when I was first asked to do it, was the story of brothers. I'm very close to my brother, and and also a story about a great blues singer, and I love the blues. And so you begin there, and then you start discovering what his childhood was like and the early trauma of his childhood and how that informed his music. And I think that's true with a lot of great artists, is that they have not necessarily skeletons in the past, but they have moments in their childhood that really inform who they become. And in Greg's case, his dad was murdered. His brother died when he was 24, at the height of when they becoming the biggest music group in the world. And then Barry Oakley dies a year later, and the bass player, and they still keep coming back. And, you know, he was married seven times and 13 rehabs, and he comes out the other side.
10: Wow.
9: Married, sober, and redeemed. I mean, it's and all the way along has been playing incredible music, and you know, so it's quite a story. So I didn't know that when I started. I wasn't able to do that till that little narrative line there. No, I discovered that.
3: All right. Well, again, it's called Greg Allman, The Music in My Soul. We've been talking with filmmaker James Keach. James, thank you very much for taking some time with us. We appreciate it.
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24: ABC News. I'm Sherry Preston. As President Trump prepares to head to Capitol Hill for lunch with congressional Republicans, there's some confusion on where things stand in the memorandum of understanding with Iran. The head of Iran's nuclear watchdog, Rafael Grossi, said that his inspectors today would be going into the country. The regime says nothing will happen until a final deal has been signed. Grossi earlier today saying,
0: There's a war of words here. Some say yes, the others say no.
24: Nick Mulroy is a security and military consultant for ABC News.
1: Iran can see the popularity or the unpopularity of the war. So they know that, and they know the economic consequences of their shutting down of the Strait of Hormuz. It was really the only leverage they had, but they played it, you know, from their perspective very well. It's 21% of the world's energy supply, and it has dramatic impacts on the cost of everything.
24: Camp Mystic, the Texas Christian camp where 25 girls and two counselors died in flash flooding last summer, has filed for Chapter 11 bankruptcy. Families of the victims filed a lawsuit in November saying camp operators failed to take the steps necessary to protect the girls as floodwaters rose on the 4th of July. A wildfire east of the Utah-Nevada border has exploded in size over the past 24 hours. Here's ABC's Jim Ryan.
10: 50 miles outside Salt Lake City, the Iron Fire has consumed more than 24,000 acres. South of that, the Cottonwood Fire is scorching the earth and darkening the sky.
13: We always knew going in that it was going to be a mess if we ever got a fire in this location.
10: Kaylee Guild of the Utah Division of Forestry, Fires and State Land says an intense drought is depleting the lakes and reservoirs used by firefighting aircraft.
13: It sucks, but this is where we are at this point of the game.
10: Jim Ryan, ABC News.
24: The Eiffel Tower and the Louvre in Paris closing early. The changing of the guard in London canceled this week, all because of the intense heat wave in Europe. This is ABC News.
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20: These statements have not been evaluated by the FDA. This product is not intended to diagnose, treat, cure, or prevent any disease.
24: Are mice getting smarter? Researchers at Rutgers University recently found that mice are genetically evolving to become resistant to the poisons designed to kill them. Up to 70% of the mice the scientists tested were indeed mutating. ABC's Elizabeth Worthington.
28: Experts say as the rodents evolve, we need to evolve as well, decreasing our usage of pesticides, focusing on prevention and sanitation, while chemists work to create stronger formulas, something that can take a long time and a lot of money.
24: A very big night for candidates endorsed by New York City Mayor Zoran Mamdani. A not-so-big night for candidates backed by establishment Democrats, says ABC's Phil Tate in New York.
29: In New York's 7th Congressional District, where Congresswoman Nydia Velazquez's seat was up for grabs, Brooklyn BP Antonio Reynoso fell short to Claire Valdez, a Democratic socialist and union organizer who picked up the endorsement of Mayor Mamdani. Here in the 10th Congressional District, former city comptroller Brad Lander unseated Representative Dan Goldman. Lander was also endorsed by the mayor, while Goldman was endorsed by Democrats, including Governor Hochul.
24: Also from New York City, a chief of staff to former Mayor Eric Adams and several other people have been arrested as a part of an investigation into an alleged bribery scheme. There is also an ongoing investigation into members of the New York Police Department. That one involves current and former members of the police force, according to Commissioner Jessica Tisch. I'm Sherry Preston, ABC News.
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0: to First Look. It is 7:06, Wednesday morning, June 24th. Coming up here in a few minutes in our next segment, Bridget Rennie is going to be joining us from Jack's Helping Hands to talk about the 20 years they've been in business and helping kids here on the Central Coast. I know they have the big auction coming up this weekend. Looking forward to being there for that. And we'll talk with her a little bit about the auction as well. It's Wednesday, June 24th. Good morning.
1: Good morning with your Central Coast headlines. I'm Ben Hayes. One person was pronounced dead in connection with a fatal crash that prompted the closure of Highway 101 southbound near Pismo Beach. According to the California Highway Patrol, at about 11:13 last evening, a Toyota truck was traveling on the 101 when it veered into the right-hand shoulder and traveled up onto an embankment before ultimately rolling over on top of a BMW sedan. The driver in the Toyota truck was pronounced dead. The driver and solo occupant of the BMW sedan suffered minor injuries. Southbound traffic lanes were shut down at San Luis Bay Drive for a while, but have since reopened. The Templeton Community Services District is responding with a zero-tolerance policy on illegal fireworks following last year's fire blamed on an illegal firework that destroyed the Templeton Feed and Grain building on Main Street. Fire Chief Tom Peterson tells KSBY the department will issue a $1,000 citation for every instance of illegal firework use, an enforcement step the department has not taken before. Meanwhile, Safe and Sane fireworks are banned in San Miguel this 4th of July, the first time the Community Services District has ever prohibited them. Under the community's ordinance, people who use fireworks within CSD boundaries could face misdemeanor charges, including fines between $500 and $1,000, and violators could also spend up to a year in county jail. And a Cambria man was arrested on suspicion of possessing more than 600 images of child sexual abuse material. The San Luis Obispo County Sheriff's Office said their investigation began in April. On June 10th, detectives served a search warrant at a home in the 400 block of Layton Street in Cambria, leading to the arrest of 45-year-old Roberto Mercado Leonardo. He was booked into San Luis Obispo County Jail. His arraignment is set for today. With your Central Coast headlines, I'm Ben Hayes.
0: All right, Ben, thank you very much, and good morning. It's 7:08 here on First Look.
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0: And when it comes to traffic, we head over to the Caltrans Traffic Management Center, and that's where CHP Officer Rich Souza is standing by. Good morning, Rich. How's it looking out there today?
3: Hey, good morning, Eddie. Thank you. Highway 101 is still looking pretty good this morning. No major issues or delays. Traffic looks a little light out there. Caltrans does have a couple crews working that might affect your drive this morning. They have a crew working out on East Highway 46, just east of the Y, with one-way traffic operating, as well as another crew down on Highway 101 in Buellton. I don't see these construction zones causing any major delays, but just be careful passing through the areas. Thanks for being safe out there. Thanks, Andy.
0: You betcha. We'll check in with you again in about a half hour from right now. Our weather forecast today is still calling for marine layer in the morning, burning off to mostly sunny skies later on. That's kept the temperatures a little bit cooler than you might expect for June 24th. 72 the high today for San Luis and the Inland Valley, 67. Along the beachal areas of the Central Coast, 84 along the 101 in the North County. It's going to stay, North County is going to be in the low 80s, upper 70s for the next 8 to 10 days. So it's going to be pretty mild right now for June. You know, expecting summer times here, it's going to start getting hotter. We haven't seen a lot of that yet. Current temperatures include San Luis at 57, same in Paso, 56 for Atascadero and Templeton, Santa Margarita, Morro Bay, Los Osos, and Avila Beach all at 57. Arroyo Grande says 58, as does Grover Beach and Pismo Beach. 58 is well in Napomo, 59 in Santa Maria, and 60 in Orchid already this morning.
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9: Right, I said it, gonna set my soul, gonna set my soul on fire. Got a whole lot of money that's ready to burn, so get those stakes up higher. There's a thousand pretty women waiting out there.
0: Well, good morning and welcome to First Look.
9: And I'm just a devil with no despair. So people,
0: I've got the advantage of having the video right in front of me, too, so I get the little smile as I see a Lucky Jackson. That was Elvis's name and his character's name in Viva Las Vegas. And we were talking about Las Vegas earlier this morning, how it has turned into more of a luxury place than the cheap place it used to be. You know, it used to be back in the day. In fact, even when I started going, you could get a room at Circus, I think, for $19.95 a night. That was a great place to take the kids. Back then it was. Not today, not so much. But it, it's changed a little bit in Las Vegas. So our poll of the day today, what is it that when you go to Las Vegas, are you going specifically for gambling or is there something else you go for? Do you go in? We gave you a couple of choices here. You can go for, the shows, the nightlife, the restaurants, the sporting events now, because you've got hockey. You're going to have baseball very soon. You've got football. You know, why is it that you go to Las Vegas? I think that's had a lot to do with how Vegas has changed over the years. And then I thought we'd also weigh in this morning on the text line. Our Frederick Law text line is wide open. You know, we'll give you something to choose from, but where's your favorite place to go in Las Vegas? Text in, let me know if you're a Vegas fan. You know, I know a lot of people go to South Point. For me, I'm an Excalibur guy. That's still, I think, probably one of the best bangs for your buck when it comes to rooms. And it is, it's got the three corners. Used to be four corners, but they don't have four corners anymore. You can walk across the sky ramp and get right into New York, New York, or the MGM Grand. And it was just kind of a nice place to kind of hang. Not too far from the Strip. You could get down and walk along some of the stores and do some people watching on the Strip. So I've always been an Excalibur fan. How about you? If you got a favorite place you like, we'll just do that on the text line this morning. Love to share that with everybody. So text in 805-543-8830. It's the Frederick Law text line, 805-543-8830. If you're not a regular texter, include your first name in there so I can get that labeled as well. 7:15, good morning. Well, it's that time of the week we get to share the microphones with our friends at Jack's Helping Hand. Bridget Reddy, the founder, is in. Good morning. How are you today?
10: Good morning. Great.
0: You're flying solo today.
10: I am. We have our big event this Saturday, right. And everybody's working hard in the office.
0: It's all hands on deck, isn't it?
10: It is all hands on deck, and we're just so excited. It's our our 20th anniversary.
0: Yep.
10: And, you know, just to see where we started with the goal of helping one child a year. And now we have a caseload of 661 families.
0: Wow.
10: In the county. Right. And it's just amazing to see that we knew these families and children were out there. And as time's gone on, we just continue to thrive and grow and help children and families get what they need.
0: Well, and it's got to be a good feeling to bump into some of the kids later that have had a really good success rate. You were telling me today about one of the engineers at Santa Margarita Ranch.
10: Right. He reached out and said, I really want to talk at your event this weekend. I've been driving in the train. I'm a train conductor, and I want to tell my story. And we asked him what his story was, and he had cancer as a young child, and we helped him for years and his family. And he's like, they need to see where their money goes to, that I survived, I thrived, and I still participate in some of the support activities that you provide. And his family is so grateful, and so is he. And I think that's the thing that we do. You know, once you're a Jack's Helping Hand kid, you always are.
0: Right.
10: And so he's going to come share his story, and he in his conductor's outfit, and he has been cancer-free now for quite a long time.
0: Wow.
10: But if they're given that, you know, families and children, when they're given the support they need early on, the journey is much smoother.
0: You know, you start adding up all the dollars, and it is just I'm sitting here looking at numbers, and it's huge.
10: It's been amazing. You know, I think we are completely funded by the local community here. We don't receive governmental grants, and I think because of that, we really work hard to make sure that money really goes to the families and these children. In 2025, we fulfilled 881 requests for assistance. That doesn't include any of our programs. But we've noticed in 2026, we have had an increase, an 83% increase in new applications for assistance. So between January and June of this year.
0: Wow.
10: And that's a massive change. We usually are about every year we grow by 20% in new families. And that's been consistent for many years, but until this year hit, and this year with an 83% increase, we really see families reaching out and really needing assistance.
0: I know you support kids with cancer too, but they're also the largest group of kids you support are not cancer kids, are they? They're kids that have got other developmental disabilities.
10: Right. So our largest population of children are those with developmental disabilities and the many health challenges they face for their entire lifetimes. And we're blessed to be able to facilitate and help these children and their families. We have shown with cancer diagnoses, new cancer diagnoses in 2024 were 6, 2025 were 17, and in 2026, meaning just from January
0: through now,
10: we have 7 new. So that's
0: wow.
10: So we've had about 180% increase, and it's big numbers. But our children are doing very, very well, and we're just so thrilled that the local pediatricians and the medical community here is so lovely to work with, and they really work hard in getting these children to the correct tertiary care hospitals, meaning the large hospitals that specialize in these individual cancers. And we make sure those children get there, that they have support while they're there, and they have support while they're home.
0: Do people tell you when they become a donor and they help support Jack's Helping Hand that they really like the fact that those dollars all stay local? Because I know that's a big thing.
10: It's a big thing. With my journey with my son, there was no program to help us, and we really believe

0: about a 20-year span of time, not just helping them get to treatment other places, right. but you've developed treatments here locally
1: Correct.
0: That are able to help a ton of those
1: right.
0: kids.
1: Right. We find a lot of these children have, you know, physical issues when they come home. So we definitely have swimming therapy. It's a warm water swimming program. We have a horse therapy program that really helps. We've ordered all the playground equipment and at Christmas it's going to arrive. And it takes a while, but it's all being built. And that park will be, you know, by this time next year, we'll be up and running.
0: That's the Jack Reddy Imagination Park. Now, right. for those who may just be tuning in, I explain the differences that this park is going to have. Right. What's going to make it different from other parks that are out there?
1: It is. Well, the horse facility itself is a program that we found highly, highly effective for special needs children. With children, it cures neuropathy. It's unbelievable with our medically fragile, our autism things. But then the playground itself, which is right next to it, it's the other half of the park. It's a 32.5-acre park, will be a specialized playground where everyone, no matter your limitations, can participate and play. It will have barbecue facilities. It will have play fields. It has a memory garden. It has a beautiful path that if you're in a wheelchair, if you have limited mobility as a child, as an adult, you can play, participate. And once again, we're all about keeping the family together. I remember when we wanted to go to the beach, but my son couldn't be around sand. He was too fragile. So we had to separate. And this is, you know, keeping these families together so they can thrive and survive.
0: Right. They can have a day at the park.
1: Right.
0: And the kids that are that have disabilities will have just as much fun as the kids who don't.
1: Right.
0: And yet the ones who don't will feel just as have as much fun, you know, playing with their brothers and sisters.
1: Right. And it's really a learning opportunity for all children. Some of our children run and scream and do different things, but that's how they play. And to have people be all together, it's just a good It's a good reminder that we all are who we are, and we need to honor each other.
0: Now, I know the big auction this week is sold
1: right.
0: out. There's not a lot of places that you can take part. Are you still looking for volunteers at this point for it? Have you got that all covered?
1: We pretty much have that covered.
0: Okay,
1: you know, we're
0: good.
1: Always taking names for a wait list for future years, too. Or if people want to be, you know, have information about that, they can always call our office at 805-547-1914. Or go on our email, jackshelpinghand.org, and you can really learn about us. There's lots of programs, lots of activities, lots of things going on. And we're just so excited that here we are 20 years later. Our numbers are massive, that we are able to help
0: right.
1: because of the support from the community. And we're so thankful to the community. We have families that have been coming to our event every year for 20 years. And they said it's when these families, they come. And it's kind of, they said, oh, it's our family reunion. We take our Christmas picture here. We celebrate. and they have not missed a year. And we're so thankful for them. And there's quite a few of them. And they just see the difference that we make in the local families and children here. And they want to be supportive. And we're so grateful to them.
0: Now, somebody told me, I know Owen Beck.
1: Owen Beck, we started out. He was our first child. We were going to do one child a year. And then the numbers are now at 661 families.
0: Wow.
1: Who's on our case list.
0: He's going to be your MC.
1: He is our MC. He is here in the community. He has two children. He still has his computerized leg. He is a cancer survivor. And he gives a lot of hope to families who are in the midst of their battle. He is quite an inspirational young man, and he actually will go and visit families who are dealing with he came to our cancer camp, and that's the thing we're finding. A lot of our children are now thriving and surviving and giving back. So many of our speakers
0: really
1: are
0: cool.
1: our children who we helped, you know, 8-10 years ago, and they have just launched and are doing fantastic.
0: Well, and a little birdie told me your daughter's going to be co-emceeing with Owen, too.
1: Yes, Grace Reddy. She remembers what it's like to be a sibling of a very sick child. And that's really important that siblings participate

0: and really look back at their lives and are like, you know, I'm a better person because of this. Yes, it's a hard journey. You don't wish it on anyone, but when you have the ability to give back and help, it really makes your life just so much more meaningful.
1: Yep. Well, the numbers don't let you down. It's got to feel so good after 20 years to be helping that many kids and that many families.
0: It is. And I think we're just so thankful. We're so thankful for our children. We're so thankful for our families. And we're just so thankful for this beautiful community we live in who enables us to support these families.
1: It is an incredible community. There's no doubt about it. If people want more information, again, the barbecue is pretty well said and done. You'll have to start working on next year if you want to go to it. But if people want to help in other ways, if they want to volunteer, if they want to donate, what's the best way for them to do that?
0: Just go on jackshelpinghand.org, and there is you can click there and communicate, ask questions, be put on a wait list, things of that sort. But again, a big thank you to San Luis County. You have come through and really made an impact. And we at Jack's Helping Hand are so thankful.
1: Well, I can't wait to be there on Saturday night. I'm looking forward to, I'm hoping everybody's in the mood to dance once the auction is done.
0: We are.
1: And we're gonna have a little dance time and have some fun there. And look forward to seeing you there. Thank you so much for coming in, Sharon, today.
0: Thank you.
1: Bridget Reddy is the founder of Jack's Helping Hand. Again, if you'd like more information, jackshelpinghand.org. Correct?
0: Correct.
1: For all the information and to be a volunteer or a donor. And Bridget, we'll see you again next week.
0: Thank you.
2: You betcha. It is 7:28 here on First Look. It is Wednesday morning, June 24th. Another look at sports coming up. We are going to squeeze happy hour in this the back half of this hour. And then, of course, all our happy hour stories regather again to wrap the show up on Fridays. It's always a good time for that. Gotten a couple of texts in this morning on the Frederick Law text line this morning. Carol texted in. We've been talking about Las Vegas. Our poll of the day deals with when you go to Las Vegas, do you go specifically to gamble or is it something else that takes you to Vegas? The shows, the food, just the experience overall, the sports now. You take that poll at 920kvc.com or on the app. And Carol texted in, said she really likes going to the Venetian. Her favorite resort to go to in Vegas is the Venetian. And she said that's because all the shopping. Now, they have what's called the canal shops there. I think although it's pretty high-end shops. Carol, I can tell your budget is much higher than mine is. But they've got some really nice shops. You're talking all the high-end Gucci and Chanel and those type of shops along the canal there in the Venetian. She said that's what she likes doing, just going and staying for a few days and doing some shopping. That's always a good thing. And Carol, thanks for texting in. Love to find out what your favorite is. Not part of the poll, just sharing with us today on the Frederick Law text line, 805-543-8830. That's 805-543-8830. It is 7:30 right now. We've got a quick break for ABC Network News. We're back with Ben Hayes and our local headlines. We check in with the Central Coast favorite grocer. It's new ad day today at Spencer's. We'll see what John's got lined up for everybody. And then from there, we take it to sports and happy hour in the next half hour or so. This is News Talk 920, FM 96.5 KVEC. Thank you so much for joining us this morning on First Look.

0: News. I'm Shiri Preston. President Trump heads to Capitol Hill today, where he will meet with congressional Republicans about progress in the war. One big sticking point has been when nuclear inspectors will be allowed into Iran. Another, says ABC contributor Mick Mulroy, Israel's bombing of Hezbollah in Lebanon.
1: Well, Hezbollah keeps attacking them, which is a direct proxy force of Iran. They actually have IRGC members embedded with their military side of Hezbollah. Then there's not much the United States can do. Then they're not going to convince Israel not to defend itself. Yes, there could be ceasefires on both sides that both countries could help facilitate. But if they expect a complete peace with Israel still being attacked, I think they really just don't want to see this MOU move forward.
0: Camp Mystic has filed for bankruptcy. That's the Christian girls camp in Texas, where 25 campers and two counselors were killed by rising floodwaters on the last 4th of July. This is ABC News.
2: Thank you very much, Shiri. 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
2: And top of the morning to you, 7:34. Here we go with another look at local news, traffic and weather right after that. We've got our next look at sports and we'll throw a little happy hour your way this morning. It's the way we roll on a Wednesday. Ben Hayes is here to start us off with that local headlines.
9: Good morning with your Central Coast headlines. I'm Ben Hayes. Measure HV, Local Roads' first transportation funding measure, will appear on the November ballot following approval by the San Luis Obispo Council of Governments Board and the Board of Supervisors. The measure will ask voters whether to approve a half-cent sales tax dedicated to transportation improvements throughout San Luis Obispo County. If approved, Measure H would generate an estimated $35 million annually for road repairs, safety improvements, and other things. Reporter Jason Campidonius says Governor Gavin Newsom's legal team is getting in the fight against the Department of Justice.
12: David Sapp is Newsom's top legal advisor and a former ACLU lawyer. He sent a letter to President Trump's acting attorney general, Todd Blanche, saying the investigation into Newsom and his wife is based on conspiracy theories by right-wing operatives. Sapp says the DOJ is using substantial resources to look for a crime that doesn't exist, and those resources need to be focused on what Sapp is calling the open-air corruption market at the White House.
9: Reporter Daniel Martindale says two proposed bills would restrict when California state universities can protest community college bachelor's degree programs.
13: Senate Bill 960 and Assembly Bill 2694 would prohibit four-year campuses from bringing objections if they aren't located in the same geographic area as the community college proposing the degree. The California State University system is opposing both bills. Community colleges have argued location should matter in determining whether a program is a duplicate. Some community college degree programs have already been blocked due to objections by CSU campuses hundreds of miles away.
9: The Templeton Community Services District is seeking community members to serve on district committees that review projects, financial reports, and other informational items and provide recommendations to the board of directors. Applications are due in August. For information, go to templetoncsd.org. With your Central Coast headlines, I'm Ben Hayes.
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2: And when it comes to traffic, CHP Officer Rich Souza is chomping at the bit this morning to tell us what's going on out there. We got to cut back on the Baileys and the coffee, you know what? What's going on?
15: Over here. Good morning, sir. We do have a disabled vehicle out there in Santa Maria. This is going to be southbound 101, just north of Main Street. The vehicle's on the right-hand shoulder, and the individual is changing a flat tire. It's a narrow shoulder, so please slow down and just move over if you see it. It looks like Guadalupe will have a Caltrans crew working on Highway 1 at 11th Street again this morning. They've been using a lot of one-way traffic control lately, so expect delays there again today. Other than that, your drive looks pretty good out there. Thanks for being safe, everybody. Thanks, Andy.
2: You bet. We'll check in with you again in just a little bit. It is 7:38 here on First Look, and our weather forecast today is calling for a little bit of a marine layer early in the morning, burning off to mostly sunny skies later. High temperatures today still pretty mild for the Central Coast in the North County. 84 along the 101. It'll be a little warmer than that. Some of the outlying areas, Shandon, Creston, San Miguel. 72 for San Luis and the Inland Valley south of the grade. 67 along the beaches today, and our current temps include San Luis Obispo at 58, 57 for Paso, back to 58 in Atascadero, Templeton, Santa Margarita. 57 for Morro Bay, Cayucas, Los Osos, and Avila Beach, 59 in Arroyo Grande. 58 for Pismo, Grover Beach, and Napomo, 60 already in Santa Maria. And Orchid checks in at 61, so it's warming up a little bit down the Santa Maria area. John Spencer is there. He's standing by this morning. Good morning, John. How are you?
16: I'm doing good. You guys are having definitely a mild start to the summer up there over the grade.
2: Yeah, I tell you what, normally by this time we would be up in those mid to upper 90s on a regular basis and into the low 100s, but it's been absolutely beautiful.
16: Well, it'll be interesting to see what happens when the Mid-State Fair rolls around.
2: It seems
16: like that always finds its triple-digit thermometer.
2: Well, we'll hope it stays a little mild through the fair. That would be pretty cool.
16: That would be awesome, yeah, no doubt about it.
2: Hey, we're talking on the text line today. I was going to see if you wanted to chime in. Do you and Beatrice have you ever go to Vegas? Do you have a favorite Vegas spot that you go to when you go to Vegas?
16: Don't go. I'm in business. I gamble every day. That's enough for me.
2: Okay. Well, our poll today had to do with whether when you go to Vegas...
16: Was that a good answer for you?
2: It was a good answer.
16: Every day is the chance to sit down at the craps table for me.
2: It is. I hadn't thought of it that way, but you're absolutely right. All right. But people have been weighing in. More and more people are going to Vegas, not for the gambling, but for the shows. And it's,
16: yeah, absolutely. You know, there's, I know the big one over there is that new Sphere. You know, you see a lot of stuff about that. Anyway, you know, obviously I'm a 70s and 80s teenager growing up, and, you know, the Eagles were a big thing, and I know they've been playing over there. I've never seen them, but I hear that's quite a show.
2: Yep. The Sphere in general, I've heard, is really, really good. One of these days, I'm going to make it over that way for that. I always tend to go to the Magic shows when I'm there. Matt King at the Excalibur, one of my favorites.
16: Oh, okay.
2: I just like to go over and get the cheapest hotel room I can find. And have a couple of brunches and have a couple of cocktails.
16: We could probably find a couple of those for you around the Central Coast.
2: I bet you probably could. Hey, what's going on at Spencer's? I know it's new ad day today.
16: Hey, it's new ad day. It's the peak of summertime. We've got probably a 4th of July to celebrate like no other we've had in, that's for sure, in my lifetime. So I guarantee you we're going to be a lot of grilling this week. We've got our Harris Ranch baseball cuts, which is the, obviously we talk about all the time, the number one steak that we cut here at both the stores at $9.99 a pound, so that's a great buy. We've got one of your favorites and everybody else's as well, the boneless skinless chicken breasts are down to $1.99 a pound. The market's taking a little dip on that, so $1.99 on boneless skinless, that'll be popular. And here's one that day in and day out is always a great value, those country-style bone-in pork ribs. You talk about a great item to put into pellet smokers. They're only $2.99 a pound. Great choice there as well.
2: And I thought I had seen everything over the last little bit. People still watch the price of eggs. You had them at $1.99 a couple of weeks ago.
16: We're $2 for $3. They've taken another little dip.
2: $2 for $3.
16: I bet eggs right now are as cheap as I've seen them in probably 15 years.
2: Yeah.
16: You know, eggs is one of the great classic premium proteins for families, especially families that are on a budget. Having the good quality protein with eggs in the morning or even in the meals in the evening is a great value for budget-conscious families.
2: Yeah, it is indeed. And at 2 dozen for $3, that's a really good deal, too.
16: Great buy.
2: How about produce department? What do you got for us in the new ad there?
16: All the summer flavors. 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
2: Yep, really, really good deal. And if you're looking for a good, versatile sausage to use in so many different ways, you got your chicken Italian sausage on sale this week.
16: That is probably one of the most classic recipe sausages that you can pick up. To dice it up to put it in a pasta dish or whatever, or you can split the casings and saute it that way. It's a great way to go. And speaking of seafood, I don't know how long we'll see it, but we're getting in some fresh wild-caught king Alaskan salmon.
2: Oh.
16: Obviously, that's at the top of the food chain when it comes to salmon, and it's $19.99 a pound, but hopefully we'll continue to see it. It's always one of those subject to availabilities. That's the one that's always the in the shortest supply and has the shortest season of the year, and without a doubt.
2: All right, and then from the center store stuff, I always like to pick something out. I would have hazard a guess that there are not too many freezers out there that do not have a package of C&W petite peas or petite sweet corn in them.
16: Great frozen vegetable item, great for recipe dishes. And another absolutely great, probably one of the handiest things to have in the freezer, if we get home late or we're going to have to put something out quick, are the Marie Callender's dinners or pot pies at only $2.99 each.
2: Yeah.
16: That's about $1 cheaper than they've been running over the last couple of years. So that's a great buy.
2: Yep, and if you haven't tried, I know you've got the picture of the chicken Alfredo bowl up there. It's really good. We go through
16: really a good one
2: through those on a regular basis. If you want more information, you want to have the ad sent to your inbox, you can always head to SpencersFreshMarkets.com. You can also check out Facebook and Instagram for recipe ideas and just see what's going on at Spencer's. Or you can swing by a store. Where are we going to find you, John?
16: 3580 Yorker Road here in Santa Maria and 2650 Main Street up by the Rock in Morro Bay.
2: All right, have yourself a wonderful day, and we will check in with you bright and early tomorrow, okay?
16: You got her.
2: In studio today with Emily Tobin, the owner of Endless Designs by Tobin and Prince Charming. Emily, what first got you started in ceramics?
17: I took two classes in high school and then went to college and really missed it, so I started doing it on my own at a studio in Waco, Texas, at Baylor.
2: Uh-huh.
17: And then started selling online in college and came home and started doing it full time.
2: Now, looking at your website, I'm seeing a lot of ceramic pieces that are inspired by marine life. Was that intentional?
17: I feel like I've always gravitated towards the ocean. I took art classes in high school and was always doing them with the ocean. I've always been very crafty too, so I had an earring business when I was about 8.
2: Oh.
17: And I was making jewelry, and then I did graphic design, regular art classes, and then ceramics really stuck when I took those in high school and just missed it. That was why I loved going to high school classes, because I got to do my ceramics.
2: Part of your business is also Prince Charming. Now, Prince Charming does hand prints not only for kids that you may see hanging on the wall, but adults too, right?
17: People like to celebrate like their wedding day with their husband and do like an adult print, but mostly I do little newborns, and so I usually like 3 weeks is like the top age to do it, just because they grow up so fast. And then it's just a great piece to have on your wall and as a memory of the kid.
2: And you teach classes too, right?
17: So I have wheel throwing classes. I can do classes from 2 to 10 people or even individual classes. If you have a bigger party, you take turns, but it's fun to watch.
2: A couple of different places you can get a hold of Emily and find out more about what she does. You can go to Endless Designs by Tobin.com or Prince Charming, P-R-I-N-T-S Charming by Tobin.com as well. Emily Tobin, thank you so much for taking some time to share your passion with us today.
17: Thank you.
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2: Well, good morning. Let's take a look at what's going on in sports here today as we take a look at some soccer. I got the wrong page open here. Some of our soccer news that is going out. Looks like Portugal's Cristiano Ronaldo made history yesterday by becoming the first player to score goals in 6 different World Cups. 41-year-old Ronaldo started his streak in 2006, also the second oldest scorer in World Cup history, behind Roger Mia, who scored a goal for Cameroon back in 1994 at the age of 42. We're going to have a couple of guys out there that are going to come close to breaking that record. The soccer tends to lend itself to some of the older players. And the NFL has been watching some of the soccer stadiums, or the NFL stadiums, fill up for soccer. In fact, it caught the eye of one powerful owner. New England Patriots owner Robert Kraft told Commissioner Roger Goodell that after watching the Scottish takeover of the NFL stadiums on the East Coast, they're interested in playing some regular season games in Scotland. After seeing that the Scots drain Boston of much of its beer, Robert seems to think there's an untapped, no pun intended, market to create NFL fans there in Scotland. So, again, I don't have schedules or scores for any of the World Cup games, but I'll see if we can find. I haven't found a good source to find out where all that's at. I'll see if I can get that rounded up for you. In Major League Baseball action, I know we've got those here someplace. We had everybody on the diamond last night, and we only had one loss out of the 5 teams. That's because 2 of our California teams played each other. Dodgers whomped on the Twins last night in Minnesota. Home game for the Twins. Dodgers beat them 12-3. Also had the Angels got by the Orioles 5-1. The Padres edged the Braves 7-6 in San Diego last night. A's are the only team to lose. They were playing the Giants in San Francisco, and they'll do that again today, but the Giants won 3-1 last night. Again, we've got the Baltimore Orioles at the Angels, have the Padres are playing too today, aren't they? I've got to look down here. Hang on. Dodgers are still in Minnesota take on the Twins. Giants and A's still going at it in San Francisco. Yeah, and the Padres have got the Braves coming to town. So all the same teams playing today, and that's a look at what's happening in sports here today. It is 7:50 on First Look. I told you we'd give you a little happy hour here this morning.

All right, 7:50, and it is Wednesday, June 24th. Hope your day is going well. We have got your happy hour for you today. A couple different happy hour stories that I thought you would like. We gathered up a bunch of them. There is Connor Gibson is a 22-year-old engineering student at Walter State Community College in Tennessee. He's using 3D printing technology to provide free dentures to underserved patients through nonprofit remote area medical aids. Gibson taught himself digital dentistry software. He cutting denture delivery time from 3 months to just hours. He now produces up to 35 pairs of dentures weekly using two 3D printers he secured through grants. The nonprofit CEO, Chris Hall, has called Gibson a leading expert in the expansion of digital dentistry. Gibson has since outfitted thousands of Americans with free dentures. To see that raw human emotion, just know that I played a change in their life, is very humbling, is what he told CNN. I may have to look at that a little bit more. A Yale University study tracking more than 11,000 older Americans over 12 years found that nearly half showed measurable improvement in cognitive or physical function, or both. Lead researcher Dr. Becca Levy of Yale School of Public Health found that the mindset played a critical role. Participants who viewed aging as decline tended to decline, while those with positive beliefs about aging showed measurable gains. What do you know? About 32% improved cognitively, 28% improved physically as well. Improvement in later life is not rare, it's common. Let me say that again. Improvement in both physical and mental health in later life is not rare, it's common. The study suggests that age beliefs are modifiable if you open opportunities for individual and interventions promoting healthy aging. So that positive mindset, pretty simple, become the glass half full person instead of staying the glass half empty person. I've had that conversation quite a few times over the last little bit. A tiny black kitten in Hazlitt, New Jersey is safe and sound today after a wild rescue mission inside a local sewer pipe. Police rushed to the scene after a worried neighbor reported hearing some very sad, distressed meowing coming out of a street drain. An officer named Bertie bravely climbed into the sewer grate while animal control officers used smelly cat food to lure the frightened kitten out of a hiding spot. After a little bit of patience, Officer Bertie scooped up the kitten, brought it back to safety. Even better, the grandson of the neighbor who first called police is stepping up to officially adopt the kitten and welcome it home. That's pretty cool. Cape Verde is one of the smallest countries in Africa. This year, for the first time in history, their soccer team qualified for the World Cup here in North America. The goalkeeper for the team is a 40-year-old named Vozina. He was expected to get the chance to play in the tournament, was also excited for his mother to be here to see the action live, but there were so many obstacles involved in getting Anna halfway around the world to see her son. She'd never left Cape Verde in her whole life. Money was an issue. Flying to America, it's a 24-hour trip. She didn't have a passport. Well, stories about the travel challenges went viral. People from all over the world stepped up to help. Officials from the U.S. State Department and FIFA, U.S. lawmakers, and Cape Verde's Football Federation all worked together to help clear a path for Anna to travel to Miami for the tournament. When she arrived at the airport, FIFA officials and volunteers were there to welcome her. And she got there just in time to watch her son play in person at the World Cup. The team is still in the mix. They're scheduled to play Saudi Arabia on Friday. And if Cape Verde beats Saudi Arabia, they're going to continue. The fun will continue for Anna and Vozina as they would qualify for a round of 32 and continue playing for a World Cup championship. That's pretty cool. Mom got to travel to see him play. 7:54, and that is a look at what's going on here on First Look with your happy hour.

0: Down below happy hour. And, of course, this coming Friday is when we take all the happy hour stories and put them out there. Ken, thank you for the text this morning. Our poll of the day had to deal with Las Vegas. We expanded it to the text line today. I wanted to find out a little bit more about just on the poll. You can answer whether you go to Vegas to gamble or whether you're going for other things, the shows, the dinners, the nightlife. What do you go to Vegas for if you go? And I did give the opportunity to say you don't go to Vegas, too, because I know there's a lot of people that, in fact, I know a few people have never been to Las Vegas. I try to make it at least once every couple of years. It's not a dedicated pilgrimage, but I enjoy going. Magic shows there, of course. Really, really good. Matt King at Excalibur is outstanding. But Ken texted in and said he is a fan of New York, New York. I am as well, Ken. That's one of the reasons I like staying at the Excalibur, because you can walk across that walkway and be right there in New York, New York. New York, New York, by the way, has just about everything I need. There's a magic shop there. There is there's a piano bar. There's a really good Irish pub. There's a Harley store. That's where Coyote Ugly is. If you want to have some fun in a bar, that's a really nice place to hang out. And it's pretty cool. So he likes going to New York, New York. And again, he said, because everything's all in one place. And you do. Some of those casinos, you don't ever have to leave. You just wander around. I remember a few years back.
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0: Michelle and I took the kids. 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We'll let you get back to that. Took the kids to Mandalay Bay. And the whole reason was Michelle said she just wanted to get away where they had a nice pool. So we went to Mandalay Bay, enjoyed the pool, kind of hung out, and we're all set to go. All right, now we can continue here.
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7: From ABC News, I'm Sherry Preston. President Trump has canceled the signing of a rare piece of bipartisan agreement, the bill designed to make housing more affordable for Americans. ABC's Karen Travers is at the White House with more.
8: President Trump wrote on social media Wednesday morning he would not sign the housing bill passed by Congress until lawmakers passed the Save America Act, which he says he considers to be, quote, a national emergency. The president has been demanding this since March. The Save America Act requires proof of citizenship before registering to vote. Earlier today, the president criticized the housing bill as being of, quote, minor importance. The legislation's key goal is to increase the supply of homes for sale. It restricts Wall Street investors from buying single-family homes and cuts red tape to make it easier to build new homes. Karen Travers, ABC News, the White House.
7: The president will be on Capitol Hill today to meet with Republican lawmakers, four of whom cross party lines to pass the War Powers Act, a symbolic move that requires approval from Congress before any more military action can be taken in Iran. There's continued confusion over when nuclear inspectors will begin going to Iran. The head of the International Nuclear Watchdog says it'll be soon. Iran says not until after a final peace deal is signed. Intense criticism and mounting lawsuits have pushed a central Texas summer camp over the financial edge.
9: Camp Mystic had been in operation for nearly a century when severe flash flooding last year took the lives of 25 children, two counselors, and Dick Eastland, the co-owner of the facility. This morning in Houston, Eastland's son and camp manager Edward Eastland filed for Chapter 11 bankruptcy protection, saying Camp Mystic's debts exceed $10 million.
7: ABC's Jim Ryan in Dallas. The International Olympic Committee has today created a potential $100 million fund that'll go toward paying every athlete competing in the Games $10,000 grants. Chief of staff to former New York City Mayor Eric Adams has been arrested as part of an investigation into an alleged bribery scheme. This is ABC News.
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7: We're learning more about what Bill Gates told the House Oversight Committee about his relationship with Jeffrey Epstein.
14: Gates said he knew Epstein was a sex offender, but hoped he would introduce him to wealthy people who could help the Gates Foundation. Gates said he met Tom Pritzker, Mort Zuckerman, and Leon Black. None donated, and Gates told the committee the Epstein brokered meetings were a dead end.
7: That's ABC's Aaron Katursky. Bill Gates also said Jeffrey Epstein was trying to blackmail him about extramarital affairs he had had. Western Europe's life-threatening heat wave continues blanketing cities like Paris, London, Madrid, and Rome. ABC's James Longman has more from the Foreign Desk.
15: In France, it was the hottest day on record. Icons of Paris, the Eiffel Tower, and the Louvre had to close early to keep tourists safe. With hundreds of schools closed and trains cancelled, crowds are flocking to lakes and rivers to beat the heat. But that's caused a surge in drowning deaths. And in Europe, AC is not that common.
16: I haven't stopped sweating since the second I woke up this morning.
17: You're just living on fans.
15: Experts warn of a dangerous heat dome looming over continental Europe.
7: They've also canceled the changing of the guard outside Buckingham Palace because it's too hot for the guards. No slowing down for this 85-year-old man. Cops say they arrested a Florida man after he hit 110 miles an hour during an illegal street race. They say he told officers while chomping on his cigar he was just out for a late night drive. Sherry Preston, ABC News.
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0: Once again, good morning and welcome to First Look. It's 8:06, Wednesday morning, June 24th. One more hour left to go on the show here today. And then we'll turn it over to Markley, Van Camp, and Robbins. They'll take you through till about noon. Then Dave Ramsey comes up, and then it's another edition of Hometown Rec Radio with Dave Cogrum. And actually, Gary J. Freiberg is filling in for Dave a little bit later on today. I think I heard that earlier.
1: Good morning with your Central Coast headlines. I'm Ben Hayes. One person was pronounced dead in connection with a fatal crash that prompted the closure of Highway 101 southbound near Pismo Beach. According to the California Highway Patrol, at about 11:13 last evening, a Toyota truck was traveling on the 101 when it veered into the right-hand shoulder and traveled up onto an embankment before ultimately rolling over on top of a BMW sedan. The driver in the Toyota truck was pronounced dead. The driver and solo occupant of the BMW sedan suffered minor injuries. Southbound traffic lanes were shut down at San Luis Bay Drive for a while, but have since reopened. The Templeton Community Services District is responding with a zero-tolerance policy on illegal fireworks following last year's fire blamed on an illegal firework that destroyed the Templeton Feed and Grain building on Main Street. Fire Chief Tom Peterson tells KSBY the department will issue a $1,000 citation for every instance of illegal firework use, an enforcement step the department has not taken before. Meanwhile, safe and sane fireworks are banned in San Miguel this 4th of July, the first time the Community Services District has ever prohibited them. Under the community's ordinance, people who use fireworks within CSD boundaries could face misdemeanor charges, including fines between $500 and $1,000, and violators could also spend up to a year in county jail. And a Cambria man was arrested on suspicion of possessing more than 600 images of child sexual abuse material. The San Luis Obispo County Sheriff's Office said their investigation began in April. On June 10th, detectives served a search warrant at a home in the 400 block of Layton Street in Cambria, leading to the arrest of 45-year-old Roberto Mercado Leonardo. He was booked into San Luis Obispo County Jail. His arraignment is set for today. With your Central Coast headlines, I'm Ben Hayes.
0: Ben, thank you very much, and good morning. It's 8:08 here on First Look.
2: Traffic and weather together, now on 920 KVEC.
0: When it comes to traffic, CHP Officer Rich Souza is standing by with a look at what's going on. Good morning, Rich. How's it looking out there today?
3: Hey, good morning, Andy. Thank you. We just received a report of a ladder in the roadway. This is going to be northbound 101 near Shell Beach, maybe near Maddie Road. We have a unit en route to clear this, so please keep your eyes open again for a ladder. It's going to be in the left lane, northbound 101 in Shell Beach. The rest of Highway 101 looks pretty good. We don't have any other major issues or delays. Traffic appears a little light out there. The only minor delays I can see is due to that construction east Highway 46, just east of the Y, and that's just due to the one-way traffic Caltrans has in place. So please be patient if you're driving through the area. I don't see any more active construction affecting your drive. I'll keep checking. Thanks for being safe out there. Thanks, Andy.
0: You betcha. We'll check in with you again one more time about 8:35 this morning. It is 8:09 right now here on First Look, and our weather forecast is still calling for mostly sunny skies later on. Got that marine later. Going to keep it a little bit cooler today. High temperatures in the North County only 84, 73. South of the grade for the inland valleys and along the beaches today. Looking for high somewhere near 67. Currently in Santa Maria and Orchid, it is 61, 60 for Napomo. 59s in Grover Beach, Pismo Beach, Aurora Grande, Avila Beach, and Los Osos. 58 for Morro Bay and Cayucas. Then 61 for Santa Margarita and Atascadero. 60 in Templeton and Paso, and 60 in Slo as well.
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0: Well, good morning, and welcome to First Look. Our poll of the day is up. I want to find out when you go to Las Vegas, why do you go? Is it specifically to gamble, which used to be, I think, everybody's primary reason, but I think over the years it's kind of switched up a little bit. Now you may have a favorite place you go. For example, we got a text in just a little bit ago from Carol, who said that she likes going to the Venetian because they have all the fancy shops there. She can go shop at Gucci and all the different places, and they've got those canal shops is what they call them there. That is pretty cool. Ken texted in, said he likes going to New York, because everything's all in one spot. He doesn't have to leave the casino. He can enjoy the piano bar, and he liked the Irish pub was the other thing he put down. I just happen to know there's also a Magic Shop and a Harley shop in New York. I like those a lot. Stephen texted in. I'm not going to phrase it exactly the way you did, but he enjoys going to Las Vegas to take advantage of something there that is legal that's not legal here. And we'll just leave that at that. It is 8:14. Thanks for joining us here this morning at almost the top of every headlines over the last few days. The ceasefire in Iran, the Strait of Hormuz, what's going on with Israel, it's all there. Brad Mielke did a pretty good deep dive for us with another start here.
1: Yesterday, the U.S. Senate voted to do something it hasn't done yet so far this year. It voted to limit President Trump's authority in the Iran war.
2: On this motion, the yeas are 50, the nays are 48.
1: If you've been paying attention this week, you know this war is on pause. There's a ceasefire in place. But this vote sent a clear message. A significant portion of Congress, which includes several Republicans, is kind of done with this conflict.
3: This war is disgusting, and we hate it, and it should be ended immediately.
4: Obviously, it's gone differently than originally kind of we were told it was going to go.
1: They were nervous about starting it. They're certainly not looking to restart it. President Trump, meanwhile, has portrayed this venture into the Middle East as a success. As the Senate was voting, he was speaking to supporters in Pennsylvania.
5: We just achieved a historic peace agreement with Iran to end the conflict in the Strait of Hormuz.
1: That ignores the fact that before this war, there was no conflict in the Strait of Hormuz. We're back to square one there. In Switzerland, J.D. Vance said we'd gotten important concessions from Iran when it comes to their nuclear program.
6: The Iranians have agreed to invite IAEA inspectors back into their country.
1: But then yesterday, the Iranian government cast doubt on exactly what those concessions are. So, as American ships end their blockade of Iranian ports, and with the president's hands potentially tied on what he can do next, what do we leave behind? Let's go to ABC senior Pentagon reporter Louis Martinez, who's been tracking all the latest developments. Louis, yesterday we were told there were going to be these nuclear concessions, like inspections. What are we being told today?
7: Brad, it's been very confusing. And what you have is a president who insists that, yes, there will be IAEA inspectors visiting the nuclear locations inside of Iran.
5: They're wrong. They know they're wrong. They told us inside, and we have it down 100% inspections.
7: You have the Secretary of State, Marco Rubio, traveling in the region, who says the same thing.
8: We know what they agreed to. I don't know why they have to say the things they say.
7: And what you have is a tough line from the president who says, well, if I didn't know that, I would have canceled the deal.
9: When will those inspectors actually be on the ground?
5: At the appropriate time. At the appropriate time. There's no rush, but they'll be on the ground at the appropriate time.
7: But what is the IAEA saying? They say they are not aware of any pending visits. They say that there might be some consultations when Rubio visits this week, but that they have nothing on the table. Meanwhile, you have Iran saying that, no, we are not allowing any inspectors to visit those locations, and we don't know what the United States is talking about.
1: That's the thing, is we've often been told in this conflict, like, we've got an agreement, but you don't necessarily see the language immediately. You certainly don't see the language, like, with the Iranian leader's signature next to it. So you're like, okay, what exactly did they agree to? How do you hold them to that? In the meantime, from a military standpoint, are we done here? Like, we've cleared out of the area near the Strait of Hormuz, right? So has the U.S. military effectively packed it up, regardless of what happens next?
7: No, not at all, Brad. The United States military remains fully postured. That's the Pentagon's language. And it means, yes, every ship is still there. All the aircraft are still there. All the ground troops that were in the region providing support, logistics, they're still there. Nothing has changed. And part of that is because, as we heard from President Trump, if he feels that at some point the Iranians are not going through with good negotiations, he always keeps open that threat that all cards are on the table and that he could restart potential military operations against Iran.
10: As long as they respect us, I don't want to use the word fear, because that's an inappropriate word. But as long as they respect us, we're not going to have any trouble. We have total control of the Strait.
7: So what you have seen over the last couple of days is a very marked increase in the number of ships that are flowing in and out of the Strait of Hormuz, much more than what we saw in the initial days right after this deal was announced, but still much lower than it had been before. At any point, you still have an aircraft carrier. You still have maybe about 20 ships or so that were enforcing that blockade.
11: Wow.
7: You also have all of these aircraft and surveillance aircraft are providing assistance to the blockade. And yeah, they're all still in place, and nothing's going to move until we actually see some kind of conclusion to this.
11: Are all cards on the table? I'm wondering about how this war powers resolution fits into the picture. Like, if the president said, this isn't working, we're going to open up another missile strike on Iran, is Congress saying, like, you can't do that? And if that's the case, like, does that completely now hinder his leverage, whatever leverage he had left against the Iranians?
7: You have the war powers resolution, which had a clock. It had a 60-day clock, Operation Epic Fury, and then you said the administration saying, well, no, that operation ended, so you have a new clock. And then they insist, well, now we're in a ceasefire, so it's not applicable. But what you saw from the resolution that was passed by the Senate this week and much earlier by the House is a symbolic rebuke of President Trump's policy there in carrying out military operations against Iran.
3: Every second this war continues, the costs to the American people go up. And this is the 10th time Democrats have forced Republicans to vote on a war powers resolution to end the war.
7: But it's toothless. And the reason is because the particular language that was passed by the House and by the Senate just requires a simple majority and does not have to go to the president for his signature, doesn't need to be vetoed. You don't need two-thirds of the House to pass it, to override a veto. So that whole scenario does not apply to what was passed by the House and the Senate. But it's symbolic in nature. And again, it sends a message to the president, even though you are hearing from White House officials right now, they're just totally brushing it aside, saying that there's no significance to what was happening there and that the only reason it passed in the Senate was because there were some Republican absences.
11: Although we have seen some Republicans vote with Democrats on this, it seems like you're seeing Republicans kind of be like, this is what we told our voters we would not do, is get involved in foreign wars that cost Americans a ton of money. How much more will this cost Americans? Like, what, if we're going to keep all these ships out in the region and be ready with our hand on the trigger, what does that mean for taxpayers?
7: Well, the cash register continues to ring, Brad, because while all those ships and aircraft and troops remain in the region, yes, you're starting to accrue additional operation and maintenance costs. What we've heard from the Pentagon officially is that so far what has been spent on the operation is about $29 billion.

0: Much larger than the $29 billion.
1: $80 billion. We keep talking about how Iran is going to make out with hundreds of billions of dollars, and the Trump administration saying, don't worry, Americans won't pay that. It's definitely American taxpayers that would pay that $80 billion, right?
0: That would definitely be coming from taxpayers because this is going to be appropriated by Congress. There's been significant pushback, as we heard maybe weeks ago, maybe months ago, when the figure of maybe $200 billion, maybe $100 billion was being thrown out there.
2: As far as $200 billion, I think that number could move, obviously. It takes money to kill bad guys.
0: But it's not just the cost of the military operations, Brad, because there's a scenario that's taking place here within the U.S. military right now. The Army right now is suffering with between $4 and $6 billion shortfall in the funds that they'd already see from this year. Why is that? That's because they didn't foresee that there would be thousands of National Guardsmen here inside of the nation's capital, that there would be thousands of active duty troops that would be sent to the southwest border, or that there would be other deployments going on around the world during this first year of the Trump administration. And so what are they doing? They don't have any money to spend, so they're cutting back on what they can do, which is flight training, which is on travel costs, which is on education costs, continuing education for their officers and their enlisted personnel. All of that normally happens. And so they're just trimming significant amounts of money from those budgets so they could continue to fund what they have so far. And so this $80 billion supplemental will include the cost of the war, but it'll also make up some of the shortfall that we're seeing, not just in the Army, but the Navy and the other services. Because we've also heard from the Navy's top admiral that sometime in July, they're going to have to significantly cut their training costs and operations as well.
1: But that's really interesting that even if your average American is like, well, of course we got to like make up our missile shortage now. Of course we got to pay for that. You're not just paying for that necessarily. You might be sort of paying to alleviate the credit card debt that our own armed services racked up on some of these other, not conflicts, but operations over the last year. Okay, Louis Martinez, thank you so much.
0: Thanks, Brad.
3: And again, a big thanks to Brad Mielke for chiming in and keeping us up to date on what's going on there. We tend to do that a lot with Brad because he's able to delve in a little bit more than others. It is 8:24 right now on First Look, and here's a tech report for you.
4: From ABC News Tech Trends. The gaming company Valve has announced pricing for its upcoming Steam Machine, a new Linux-based gaming PC. The 512GB version will go for $1,049, a significant notch above the already pricey PlayStation 5 Pro. A controller is not included in that price, but can be bundled for an additional $80. Valve says the Steam Machine will offer more customization than the PS5 Pro and will be able to play a wider variety of games. Electric car maker Lucid Motors is laying off about 1,000 employees, about 18% of the company. It marks Lucid's second round of staffing cuts this year as it prepares a trio of new, lower-cost EVs. And Amazon Prime Day is kicking off. Adobe forecasts this year will be a record setter for the online retailer, predicting shoppers will spend $26.3 billion when it all wraps up on Friday. With Tech Trends, I'm Mike Dubusky, ABC News.
3: All right, thank you very much, Mike. It is 8:25 here on First Look, and Gordon Deal also did a little chat. If you've been thinking about retiring, how do you prepare for that? Beth Pinsker from MarketWatch shares some things and some tips on how to get ready to retire with Gordon Deal.
5: Glad you're with us. Retirement sneaks up on most people. A good quarter of adults in the U.S. think they'll never retire, but then at the same time, half of older workers report being forced out of their jobs earlier than planned. Beth Pinsker, financial planning columnist at MarketWatch, says she plans to call it a career 5 years from now when she'll be 59 and a half. Here's how. Beth, why'd you feel the need to declare your intentions?
6: Because you have to know what your goal is, first of all. And to say it out loud and to tell the world, hey, I'm planning 5 years from now, it gives you runway. And runway is really important for planning.
5: Do you reserve the right to change it and say push it out to 6 years, for example, if you wanted to?
6: Absolutely. And I actually assume it's going to be earlier than that rather than later because of the way the world is and jobs and all of that. It's very unlikely in journalism to stay in one job for very long. And the idea that I could keep one for five more years is it's really not up to me.
5: Yeah, true. All right. So in these coming 5 years, when you would hit 59 and a half, explain what you'll be doing.

0: I will be running my numbers, first of all, to make sure that my money that I have already is in the optimal positions for it to be for 5 years from now to start spending it, but also to keep saving as much as possible in the next 5 years so that I'm in an even better position when it comes time to retire. Now, that's going to be difficult because my second kid is about to go off to college and life's about to get a lot more expensive.
1: Yeah. Also, 59 and a half does not get you to 65 and Medicare. You have plans for that too, I presume.
0: I do, but this is where you have to start really thinking things through, because I am a divorced person and I am with a new partner, but we are not married. And so, you know, the words "a man is not a plan" stick in my head. So my general plan is to go on my partner's health insurance at some point, but I have to make contingency plans because the world is not a certain place.
1: Wow. We're speaking with Beth Pinsker, financial planning columnist at MarketWatch. Her piece is called "I'm Exactly 5 Years from Retirement. Here's What I'll Do First to Prepare." What else is on your to-do list here?
0: Finding a place where we want to live. We live in way outer Brooklyn at the moment, which was conducive to raising kids, but not necessarily conducive to retirement, because there are stairs in the house, there's snow to shovel, the parking situation is very strange. I would like to move somewhere that's a little bit easier for my older years, and we just haven't figured out what that is yet.
1: Boy, does it sound strange to say that, to sort of admit you're not going to be doing what you do now? I find it a struggle sometimes.
0: Well, some of it seems really great because, you know, the idea that my kids are grown up enough that I'm not going to have to wake up soon at 6 o'clock in the morning and make lunches and things like that sounds very, very freeing to me. But other parts of it sound very daunting.
1: Part of your piece, you talked about filling the gap. How do you address that?
0: Well, you really have to look at what income you will have coming in and what expenses you will have.
1: Thanks, Beth. Beth Pinsker, financial planning columnist at MarketWatch.
2: And thanks to Gordon Deal there again for filling in for us here. It's 8:29 here on First Look. And don't forget, our poll of the day is up. 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Do you go for the gambling? Do you go for shows? Do you go for sports? Just the general nightlife? We also gave the opportunity to answer, "I don't go to Las Vegas." 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
3: I'm Sherry Preston. If he can't have his voting bill, he won't sign any bill. President Trump canceling today's signing of the bipartisan housing legislation designed to make home ownership more affordable for Americans. House Speaker Mike Johnson.
4: He's laser focused on Save America Act, as most common sense Americans are. The only path, I think, to get that done, because you're never going to get 7 Democrats to join 53 Republicans in the Senate to do that. They will not do it. Chuck Schumer will never vote for that or release any Democrat to do it. You have to put it on a reconciliation bill.
3: That bill would bypass state laws to severely limit mail-in voting and require a photo ID to get a ballot. The head of the UN's nuclear agency says his inspectors are ready to visit Iran's nuclear enrichment sites. Iran disputes that, now saying it won't allow them in until a final peace deal is signed. Beset by lawsuits and public criticism, Camp Mystic, the Texas Hill Country Christian camp where 27 people lost their lives in flash flooding last year, filing for bankruptcy. This is ABC News.
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7: Life offers many opportunities and, of course, many challenges. 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
8: I just didn't realize how mixed up I was going to feel.
7: The moment of loss is an emotional challenge.
8: I was so relieved that we had taken time to pre-plan everything with the folks at Wheeler Smith Mortuary.
7: Not everyone reacts the same way to the passing of a loved one, and caring and responsive assistance is something that can at least ease the confusion and anxiety that often occurs during this period.
8: Having people who were respectful of our wishes was important, but knowing that all the arrangements were complete and would be professionally and thoughtfully handled was one of the most reassuring things for me during this time.
7: Take some time to do some pre-planning with the folks at Wheeler Smith Mortuary. Call 543-6871. That's 543-6871. Wheeler Smith Mortuary.
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0: ahead. Once again, good morning and welcome to First Look. It's Wednesday, June 24th. Final segment coming up here today. Our final look at sports not too far away. First, though, news, traffic, and weather. Ben Hayes is here to start us off.
1: Good morning with your Central Coast headlines. I'm Ben Hayes. Measure H, the local road's first transportation funding measure, will appear on the November ballot following approval by the San Luis Obispo Council of Governments Board and the Board of Supervisors. The measure will ask voters whether to approve a half-cent sales tax dedicated to transportation improvements throughout San Luis Obispo County. If approved, Measure H would generate an estimated $35 million annually for road repairs, safety improvements, and other things. Reporter Jason Campidonia says Governor Gavin Newsom's legal team is getting in the fight against the Department of Justice.
2: David Sapp is Newsom's top legal advisor and a former ACLU lawyer. He sent a letter to President Trump's acting attorney general, Todd Blanche, saying the investigation into Newsom and his wife is based on conspiracy theories by right-wing operatives. Sapp says the DOJ is using substantial resources to look for a crime that doesn't exist, and those resources need to be focused on what Sapp is calling the open-air corruption market at the White House.
1: Reporter Daniel Martindale says two proposed bills would restrict when California state universities can protest community college bachelor's degree programs.
3: Senate Bill 960 and Assembly Bill 2694 would prohibit four-year campuses from bringing objections if they aren't located in the same geographic area as the community college proposing the degree. The California state university system is opposing both bills. Community colleges have argued location should matter in determining whether a program is a duplicate. Some community college degree programs have already been blocked due to objections by CSU campuses hundreds of miles away.
1: The Templeton Community Services District is seeking community members to serve on district committees that review projects, financial reports, and other informational items and provide recommendations to the board of directors. Applications are due in August. For information, go to templetoncsd.org. With your Central Coast headlines, I'm Ben Hayes.
0: Ben, thank you very much and good morning. It is 8:36 here on First Look.
4: Traffic and weather together now on 920 KVEC.
0: And when it comes to traffic, we head over to Caltrans Traffic Management Center. CHP Officer Rich Souza is standing by. Good morning, Rich. How's it looking?
5: Hey, good morning, Eddie. Thank you. Highway 101 remains in good shape. No major issues or significant delays from Paso Robles down to Buellton. As far as construction goes, Caltrans is working in Guadalupe right now with one-way traffic operating from about Brown Road to Main Street. So this will likely cause some delays later this morning. Just be patient if you're passing through the area. They also show crews working on Highway 101 in Buellton, so just be careful and be patient in that area as well. Otherwise, your drive should look pretty nice out there. Thanks, everybody, and enjoy the rest of your day.
0: All right. Thank you, sir. We'll check in with you bright and early tomorrow morning. CHP Officer Rich Souza joins us every day to keep you updated on what that drive to work is going to look like. And our weather forecast today, still calling for a marine layer, socking things in through mid to late morning, maybe early afternoon in some areas. High temperatures today in the North County at about 84 along the 101. South County for San Luis and the inland valleys, we're looking at highs near 72 and 67 for the beaches today. Our current temps include San Luis at 61, 63 in Paso, 62s for Atascadero, Templeton, and Santa Margarita, 58 in Morro Bay, Cayucas, Los Osos, and Avila, 59 in Arroyo Grande, 60 in Pismo Beach and Grover Beach, also 60 in Apomo, and 62s for both Santa Maria and Orchid.
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9: Lynn's Restaurant in Cambria serves breakfast, lunch, dinner, bakery desserts, and pastries, including a wide variety of homemade pies, 7 days a week. 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
7: It's Lynn's.
0: Well, let's take a final look at what's happening in sports out there today. It looks like Camp Verde is one of the smallest countries in Africa, and this year, for the first time in history, their soccer team qualified for the World Cup. The goalkeeper is a 40-year-old man named Vozina. He was excited to get a chance to play in the tournament. His mom, Anna, had never been out of Cape Verde. So a bunch of people got together. People from all over the world stepped in to help. Officials from the U.S. State Department, FIFA, lawmakers, and the Football Federation all worked together to clear a path. And Anna was there when her son represented his country in person at the World Cup in Miami. She had a big welcome when she got there. They won, so that means they could actually continue. And Anna's looking forward to seeing her son play again here very, very soon. Elsewhere in the world of sports, we take a look at what's happening in the world of Major League Baseball. Everybody played yesterday, and I think everybody plays again tonight. The Giants beat the A's 3-1. A's had the only loss for California teams. Angels got by the Orioles 5-1. The Padres beat the Braves 7-6. And it was the Dodgers just whomping on the Twins 12-3 when all was said and done there. Same teams are all going to be playing today. And from there, we head to some pro football and college football. The Brendan Sorsby saga is continuing. About a week ago, he's been dealing with the fallout of his gambling addiction, decided to leave college football and go pro. I didn't see that. Declaring for the NFL supplemental draft. Well, the plans are now on hold. The NFL canceled the draft, the whole event, because they don't want anything to do with a player who placed bets on his own games while playing for the University of Indiana. The NFL officials noted that Sorsby also failed to provide complete records and refused to take full accountability for the actions because he can't sign as an NFL free agent this year. He must now look to alternative professional leagues to play this season before becoming eligible for the standard draft in 2027. I think the blowback is starting to hit him pretty hard. 8:42, and that is a look at what's going on in sports here this morning. Wanted to dig out your entertainment report for you today.

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1: You wrote a prescription for pickleball?
2: You didn't actually bring it to the pharmacy, did you?
3: What a racket! The Dink, Apple TV's new sports comedy, stars Jake Johnson as a washed-up tennis prodigy forced to take up pickleball after an injury. Co-starring Ben Stiller, Ed Harris, and Andy Roddick, it debuts July 24th.
4: Hello there.
5: Yes?
4: You're the only person who auditioned for Miss Danielle.
3: Jesse Eisenberg directs Julianne Moore in The Debut, a musical comedy about a shy woman who comes out of her shell in a big way after she gets a bit part in a community theater production. The A24 film is out this fall. Will Ferrell will face the wings of death on the first episode of Hot Ones, Extra Heat. The spin-off of the popular YouTube series set outside the studio will be paired with Netflix special events. It debuts July 13th after Netflix streams Major League Baseball's Home Run Derby. Mike Dubusky, ABC News.
6: All right, Mike, thank you very much. Elsewhere in the entertainment world, we talk a lot about AI. And this next story is one of the ones that many people worry about and may stir things up a little bit. Michael Caine, the actor, has authorized an AI audio company called 11 Labs to clone his voice for a new audiobook version of Homer's The Odyssey. The 93-year-old partnered with the company last year, producing a 13-hour cinematic audiobook featuring a full cast of AI voices, music, and sound effects, and was completed in just 6 weeks. The project is available for free on the 11 Reader app. The Odyssey is one of the greatest stories ever told, Caine said in a statement. In fact, I believe they've got the new film hitting theaters July 17th on The Odyssey. 11 Labs has also secured likeness rights from the estates of John Wayne, Judy Garland, Stan Lee, and Laurence Olivier. So we're going to see that changing the horizon here very, very soon. Attorneys for actress Julia Ormond are asking a court to issue a bench warrant for CAA co-founder and Hollywood super agent Michael Ovitz after he walked out of a deposition after being questioned about his ties to Jeffrey Epstein. The case revolves around Ormond's 2023 lawsuit alleging CAA leaders ignored warnings about Harvey Weinstein before her 1995 assault. And Peacock has canceled its Cold War era espionage series called Ponies. After one season, about 5 months after it debuted to binge viewing on January 15th, it was set in 1977 in Moscow. The drama stars Emilia Clarke and Haley Lou Richardson as secretaries at the U.S. Embassy who become CIA operatives following their husband's mysterious deaths. The series ratings were a little disappointing, and they put the hole on it. And Lionsgate is scheduled a remake of The Blair Witch Project for release on September 24th of 2027. The studio describes the upcoming film as a new version that will reintroduce the horror classic to a brand new generation. Director Dylan Clark, who began his career on YouTube, is going to lead the project. The 1999 original earned $250 million on a small budget and inspired two sequels. And that's a look at what's happening in your entertainment news here today. In studio today with Emily Tobin, the owner of Endless Designs by Tobin and Prince Charming. Emily, what first got you started in ceramics?
7: I took two classes in high school and then went to college and really missed it. So I started doing it on my own at a studio in Waco, Texas, at Baylor.
6: Uh-huh.
7: And then started selling online in college and came home and started doing it full time.
6: Now, looking at your website, I'm seeing a lot of ceramic pieces that are inspired by marine life. Was that intentional?
7: I feel like I've always gravitated towards the ocean. I took art classes in high school and was always doing them with the ocean. I've always been very crafty too, so I had an earring business when I was about 8.
6: Oh.
7: And I was making jewelry, and then I did graphic design, regular art classes, and then ceramics really stuck when I took those in high school and just missed it. That was why I loved going to high school classes, because I got to do my ceramics.
6: Part of your business is also Prince Charming. Now, Prince Charming does hand prints not only for kids that you may see hanging on the wall, but adults too, right?
7: People like to celebrate like their wedding day with their husband and do like an adult print, but mostly I do little newborns, and so I usually, like, 3 weeks is, like, the top age to do it, just because they grow up so fast. And then it's just a great piece to have on your wall and as a memory of the kid.
6: And you teach classes, too, right?
7: So I have wheel throwing classes. I can do classes from 2 to 10 people or even individual classes. If you have a bigger party, you take turns, but it's fun to watch.
6: A couple of different places you can get a hold of Emily and find out more about what she does. You can go to EndlessDesignsByTobin.com or Prince Charming, P-R-I-N-T-S Charming by Tobin.com as well. Emily Tobin, thank you so much for taking some time to share your passion with us today.
7: Thank you.
6: And that's another KVC open mic there. You know, when you watch, and I don't know if I got the name right here, Leland, I'm sorry, Leland Viterre during his nightly national news show on News Nation, he comes off as a very poised journalist. But in a world of labels being placed on people, one father and one son were determined to break that tag, even if one of the tags was autism. His book is called Born Lucky, A Dedicated Father, A Grateful Son, and My Journey with Autism. And it tells the story of he and his dad. And Leland joins us now. Good morning, sir. Welcome to the show. I appreciate it.
5: Hey, it's good to be with you.
6: Well, so tell me a little bit about the book, what, you know, what it's about and what you're doing with it.
5: Born Lucky is hope for every family of a kid having a hard time. Doesn't matter if it's autism like I grew up with, or ADHD or anxiety or bullying or just the difficulties of growing up. Born Lucky is proof that families are not alone. And in the words of George Will, the mountain moving power of parental love. And I think on Father's Day, as we celebrate so many people who we all see as superheroes, I see my dad as a superhero for a lot of reasons. Obviously, I wrote a book about him.
6: Right.
5: But what I didn't know, and what we all don't know about our fathers, is how scared they are at times. You know, my dad spent so many nights crying by himself alone in our living room on this blue couch sitting in the darkness because he was so scared. He thought the world had turned against him and turned against his son. He spent so many nights with me in my room. I'd be crying and angry, and he'd try to take upon himself the social and the emotional and the physical cruelty that had been inflicted upon me that day at school. And he'd leave after I went to bed or whatever and had homework to do. And he'd walk downstairs and think there was no hope. And Born Lucky really is that hope. And it is the proof of what fathers can do and how they can make just such an enormous difference that they're not told about.
6: Now, just looking at the title, Born Lucky, Lucky was your nickname, right?
5: Yeah. Born Lucky. I was supposed to be born dead. The doctor who delivered me nicknamed me Lucky. So Born Lucky has that story. But what I think is important about the title is, and I started from the very beginning, the first words of the book I wrote, I titled it before I wrote it, is this is a story of gratitude. And so many stories in our life today are stories of victimhood and of anger and of aggrievement. I wanted this from the very beginning, even though there's some very dark and difficult times in there. There's the time the teacher in eighth grade didn't think I was going to become Picasso in art class and compared me disfavorably to his dog's rear end, sitting there at the tables with the art all around us, and the teacher gets upset with me or whatever. And he says, "Hey, Vittert, if my dog was as ugly as you, I'd shave its bleep and make it walk backwards." Didn't use bleep. And you all know if the teachers feel like they can bully a kid, what Wow. the kids are doing to a kid. But sharing these stories hasn't been easy, but it has been made worth it because it's telling folks who are going through these hard times right now, doesn't matter what it is, that it gets better and that victimhood is not the answer.
6: Now, how did your parents discover that you had autism? I know that's a different story for everybody.
5: Well, when I didn't talk until I was past 3 years old. When I was 8 years old, my parents were told they needed to have me evaluated. So there's a big difference now in terms of when kids are evaluated and right. seen and everything else. There were a lot of signs, but it wasn't as focused on early intervention as it is now. They took me to one of those medical testing buildings. We've all been there with the linoleum floors and the uncomfortable furniture, stale coffee sitting there. And there's that smell of fear of parents just sitting there by themselves waiting. The woman comes back and says, "Your son's got big problems. There's behavioral problems. So forget play dates or birthday parties. If a kid touched me a way I didn't like, I'd turn around and slug them. There were sensory issues. If I had socks on I didn't like or a jacket on I didn't like. I would melt down. And there was big learning disabilities. A 20-point spread in your IQ scores is a learning disability. I had a 70-point spread. And the woman asked, the woman said to my dad, you know, you got to kind of meet him where he's at. My dad goes, well, what do we do? You know, where he's at is a disaster. And the woman says, there's not much you can do. And my dad began at that moment to try and adapt me to the world rather than the world to me.
6: Wow. Again, we've been talking with Leland Vittert. The book is called Born Lucky, A Dedicated Father, A Grateful Son, and My Journey with Autism. And it tells the story. Leland, thank you so much for your time. Excuse me. I really appreciate your sharing with us today.
5: Thank you. Great to be with you.
6: You betcha. And I hope you sell a gazillion copies of the book. It is 8:54 here on First Look, and that is going to wrap up the show today. I want to thank you for tuning in. Thanks to Brad Mielke, Gordon Deal for joining in and providing some content for us today as well. We have got another show lined up for you tomorrow. Tomorrow, we've got Molly Kern from the Food Bank going to be joining us. Wendy Lewis from Echo will be stopping by to talk about some of the things that Echo has going on, a brand new success story this week, and a whole lot more. Thursdays are always a lot of fun. 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Don't forget to take our poll of the day. It is going to be up all day long. 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You can do that at 920kbec.com or on the app. Today, our question is, when you go to Las Vegas, what do you go for? Are you going for the gambling, concerts or shows, sports, general life, nightlife? And we did give you the ever-popular I don't go to Vegas, which I'm sure we have. Actually, 75% of you have said, don't go to Vegas. So that is the prevalent answer right now. That's a little telling. Of those who do go, concerts and shows is leading the pack right now. Gambling, believe it or not, in last place. Concerts and shows, the number two answer overall. So the poll will be up all the way through tomorrow. Thanks to everybody who chimed in on the text line today. 805-543-8830. We've got some really good answers on your favorite place to go in Vegas. I know Dave's done whole shows on what you recommend doing in Vegas. Speaking of Dave, Dave is off today. Hometown Radio is going to be hosted by Kurt Olson and Gary J. Freiberg. So it's going to be a fun time. I don't know if I have gotten a schedule from them yet today. Not yet, but it'll be coming here shortly. 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
9: I just didn't realize how mixed up I was going to feel.
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9: I was so relieved that we had taken time to pre-plan everything with the folks at Wheeler Smith Mortuary.
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9: Having people who were respectful of our wishes was important, but knowing that all the arrangements were complete and would be professionally and thoughtfully handled was one of the most reassuring things for me during this time.
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1: From ABC News, I'm Chuck Sievertson. President Trump was supposed to sign a bipartisan affordable housing legislation at this hour, but on his Truth Social page, he said he canceled it until Congress passes the Save America Act. Trump says compared to the election-related bill, the housing measure is of minor importance. House Speaker Mike Johnson says he anticipates the housing bill will be signed in the next 10 days.
2: We're going to reduce regulation so builders can build. We're going to limit institutional investing in the housing market. We're going to bring the American dream back within the grasp of hard-working American families. Critical to do, great policy. The president, when we go through the details of the bill, he's going to understand that it's a good product.
1: Day after the Senate approved an Iran War Powers resolution, this from ABC News contributor and former Defense Department official Mick Mulroy.
3: The War Powers Act of 1973 requires that Congress authorize anything that continues past 60 days. So this is both a constitutional issue and, I think, a reflection of how the U.S. views this war in Iran.
1: A life-threatening heat wave is smothering much of Western and Southern Europe. In London, ABC's James Longman.
4: Experts warn of a dangerous heat dome looming over continental Europe, trapping hot air and allowing temperatures to build. Spain, Italy and the U.K. all sweltering. Rome, one of 15 Italian cities under a red warning, the highest weather alert possible. And in London, the changing of the guard has been cancelled for the rest of the week.
1: Our James Longman in London is part of a federal bribery case. Sources familiar with it tell ABC News the former chief of staff to ex-New York Mayor Eric Adams, Frank Carone, his brother, and two others were arrested today. Carone's case involves allegedly exploiting the city's migrant crisis for profit, according to an indictment. The FBI and NYPD conducted searches today at various locations in the city in an investigation into corruption at the nation's largest police department. You're listening to ABC News.
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1: Public schools in Los Angeles, the nation's second largest school district, have now adopted one of the strictest policies restricting screen time in class. The policy, passed by the Board of Education, will ban screen use before second grade and limit screen time for older students. ABC's Rena Roy.
8: Parents and teachers have raised concern about an over-reliance on technology in school, worrying that digital instruction is replacing hands-on learning and social interaction. Doctors say encouraging too much screen time can lead to a number of health problems. But not everyone supports the change. Critics argue some students rely on classroom technology because they don't have regular access to computers at home.
1: Utah and Alabama have passed laws aimed at limiting screen use in class. Mice are getting smarter. Researchers say the rodents are learning how to resist traditional pesticide treatments. ABC's Elizabeth Worthington.
9: A recent Rutgers University study found that mice are genetically evolving to become resistant to the poisons designed to kill them, also called rodenticides. The researchers looked at samples from New York City, Washington, D.C., New Jersey, and Philadelphia and its surrounding suburbs.
1: A recent study showed that 70% of mice sampled were mutating. 3 years after filing for bankruptcy, Bed Bath & Beyond is making a comeback, and the chain says it will still honor its old coupons. Chuck Sievertson, ABC News.
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22: Come in.
21: A lot to cover today. Some really cool studies out there. Some fun stuff to get to. But we should probably tackle the part where part of this country is becoming socialist.
23: Yes.
22: Yes.
21: Whoo!
23: Yes. Foreign-born socialist.
21: Yes.
22: No less, at that.
23: Which
22: yes.
23: is crazy.
21: Mm-hmm.
23: Well, it was a bad night for the Democrat establishment in New York as all three candidates endorsed by communist Mayor Zoran Mamdani won their congressional primaries, ousting two incumbent Democrats. So it's just kind of remarkable here. And before the votes were tallied, the top Democrat in the House, himself from New York, Hakeem Jeffries, was asked if he's worried about his party getting pulled further to the left.
21: Okay.
24: We have agreed to strongly disagree, and we put it into the hands of the people of New York to decide what's the best path forward.
25: Is he making a mistake by trying to pull the caucus so sharply to the left?
24: Well, that's a question you have to direct to him. There are 215 members of the House Democratic Caucus. A handful of primaries that go in one direction or the other in a given state or two aren't going to reshape who we are as House Democrats.
21: Oh, yes, it is.
23: It already has.
22: Yes. Too late for that.
21: Like, you could not be more wrong about that.
23: No.
21: And did you hear the crowd in New York?
23: Oh, yeah.
21: Chanting to Hakeem, basically?
26: You're next.
21: You won't survive the next one, buddy.
23: That's the thing. They keep wanting to, play footsie with this communist insurgency. But damn, man, the communist insurgency has no interest in playing footsie back with them.
21: No. Not at all. Well, you've heard Democratic Socialists talk off the record. They want to destroy the Democrat Party.
22: No, they're here to take it over.
21: Not only that, they can't stand those people.
23: Oh, no.
22: Well, they run in these primaries in these deep blue states where they know that the Democrat's going to come out on top. They just want to be that Democrat.
23: Yeah.
22: And they're winning.
23: It's a smart strategy.
22: I mean, they're reshaping the entire party.
23: Yeah.
22: Right before our eyes, Hakeem. You are next, by the way.
23: And it's not even behind closed doors. I mean, one of these candidates that won the primary founded an organization that said, the goal is to destroy Western civilization.
21: Yes.
23: You can't really.
21: I mean, people think we're just popping off on the show saying that. That's the truth.
23: That's what she says.
22: 2 years ago, this might have been hyperbole.
21: But you saw it coming then.
22: But you saw it coming, but when you voiced it. It was like, yeah.
21: Well, they would voice it behind closed doors.
22: Right. You can't,
21: and
22: we don't have the evidence of that.
21: It's out there.
22: Right. It's unbelievable.
23: Well, and these are just some anti-American nut jobs, too. This, I don't know how to pronounce her first name, Aver Quas.
21: Oh, yeah.
23: She won the Democrat primary for a state Senate seat in New York, another one of Mamdani's commies. She's, this is her not that long ago talking about 9/11 and how we kind of had it coming.
21: Yes, as she's sitting there, full hijab, in New York, saying this crap.
0: And so, like, and finding that, like, you know, the system of capitalism and racism.
21: By the way, isn't it against Muslim, the religion, Islam, to be like, and do like, and sound like an idiot from America? Aren't you supposed to cure that somehow?
22: Yeah, I don't know, but they all do it.
21: Okay.
23: The Taliban hears that and says, and we're the wrong ones, please.
0: Right, the exactly. system of capitalism and racism and white supremacy, et cetera, right. have all, and Islamophobia have all been used, you know, to colonize lands, right, to take resources from other people. And so this is like a long trajectory. And we're just seeing the manifestations of that continuation, right, with
21: Your religion's done that for hundreds of years.
23: That's the foundational, or one of the foundational premises of Islam is conquest.
21: Yes. That's how they convert people. More times than not, it's by overtaking. It's from violence, from crying out loud.
0: Right, with 9/11. And so a lot of times when people are asking us to respond about, you know, attack, right, when if you look back, like, historically, right, you know, a lot of us come from lands that were colonized, lands where wars are being waged, right, and a lot of times because of U.S. policy or the policies in Europe. And so
21: or that were taken back after you conquered them hundreds of years before.
22: Like.
21: Like, yeah. Okay, anyway.
0: I find that we can connect over that, but then also that the idea that we have to apologize for, like, a terror attack that, like, a couple of people did, and then there is no apologies or reparations for genocides and for slavery, et cetera, is something that I kind of find, like, reprehensible.
21: Oh, that's so bad. That's so bad, isn't it?
2: And I like
17: some
2: to think
17: people did something?
21: Yeah, it's a couple people. Some people did something. It's like the party line.
23: The thing
22: I'd like
23: is,
22: to thank the faculty at Harry Truman Junior High for giving me this opportunity to speak to you. Yeah. Sounds like an eighth grade student. Who is that?
23: Right. That's the thing is, like, not only is she an anti-American communist, she's adult.
22: Exactly.
23: She's dumb.
21: Yeah.
22: Box of rocks dumb.
21: Yes. But she looks the part, so why not vote
22: but
21: for
22: it's
21: her?
22: The right? naive, you know, little eighth grade girl chanting, you know, how awful it is, and you go.
21: And you hate to think of it, but you know it's probably happening. And then there's other white girls going, yeah, genocide, yeah,
22: right, exactly.
21: White supremacy,
22: exactly.
21: I apologize for my white skin.
22: Yes,
23: it's true.
22: Yes.
23: I mean, just like with the Mamdani election in New York, when you look at exit polling and who voted for whom, working class whites, people of color, did not vote for these nuts.
21: No.
23: It was mostly wealthy white liberals and foreigners.
21: Yes. That's the playbook. They're following that. Van Jones sounded scared to death last night on CNN.
23: He did.
21: Like, at one point, I don't even know what you want me to say. Like, what's happening to the party?
23: Yeah.
21: Talking with Caitlin Collins.
18: Well, first of all, New York City matters because the two most exciting left-wing candidates are here, AOC and Mamdani, but also this is the stronghold for the establishment, Schumer and Hakeem Jeffries. This is a battle between the establishment and this insurgency, and the roof is collapsing on the Democratic Party establishment tonight. If Mamdani gets a hat trick, three out of three,
21: and he did.
18: This is a new era for the Democratic Party, and you can't write off New York City because this is the place where both it's a power center for the establishment and the insurgency, and they're going head to head tonight. And right now, this is no longer a movement. This is a movement and a machine at the same time. There's just no way to sugarcoat this. If Mamdani pulls off a hat trick, it is a new era in Democratic Party politics.
21: Yeah, and it is.
23: Mm-hmm.
21: Yeah, he said it. There was a butt kicking all the way around. Yeah.
22: I can't believe it, man. But I can believe it.
21: Yeah.
22: At the same time.
21: Well, and the who doesn't ring true here. Meet the new boss. It's not the same as the old boss.
23: No, it's not.
22: Worse than the old boss.
21: Way worse.
22: Yeah.
21: If you can imagine. Yeah, more on that a little bit later. In Texas, more from James Tallarico, David?
23: Yeah, the RNC is throwing out a lot more crazy stuff that the Democrat Senate candidate, James Tallarico, has said. This was on a podcast a while back where, you know, he's a seminarian. He's been in seminary for several years. Last time I checked, it was like a two-year program, so he's taken the scenic route. He just wants to say he's in seminary.
21: I think that's
23: all it is. Anyway, here's something he said about Jesus.
21: Okay.
2: it's very strange every time I think about it that the most popular figure in our country, particularly on the conservative right, is this, you know, socialist anarchist from ancient Palestine.
23: Anarchist?
3: What?
23: There's nothing anarchist about the teaching, and nothing socialist either, but...
22: I'm just going to say that.
23: I've heard socialist, the socialist thing before, and I just roll my eyes. Jesus.
3: Yeah.
23: But the anarchist thing, no.
3: That's what happens when you go to a church that doesn't follow the Bible, right. That makes up its own rules. Yeah. Because that church, that crazy church in Austin?
23: Yeah.
3: You see what that guy's been teaching for years?
23: Mm-hmm. Yes.
3: It's bananas. Mm-hmm. I mean, that's not even Christianity.
23: You're talking about Jim Rigby, I believe, yeah.
3: Yeah, that's the guy's name.
23: I as someone who grew up in the Presbyterian Church, mm-hmm. Which is what he says he's a part of, and unfortunately that argument is winning within PCUSA, that denomination. I happen
3: because
23: to...
3: there's a split in the Presbyterian Church,
23: and
3: like there is the Lutheran Church and the Methodist Church. Yeah. The Episcopalian Church is pretty much done.
23: But I will say that during, like, especially in high school, I knew some of the people who were associated with that. I knew people who knew of them and had cordial professional relationships. But a couple of the people, as I was recalling some conversations from years ago, the phrase, "he certainly has some interesting theological theories," came out, which is the Southern bless your heart kind of thing. Like, they were not into what Rigby was teaching.
3: Right.
23: But they also realized that he did command a presence within a section of the church, and so it's like, well, we don't want to completely alienate the guy, blah, blah, blah. So,
3: right.
23: Yeah. Profiles and courage.
3: And the kind of person that, honestly, the left loves.
23: Mm-hmm.
3: And will put up on a pedestal. Yeah. And then you have the story, David, of this liberal woman that skipped her kid's graduation for what?
23: I just love this. This brave liberal white lady in Portland, Maine. Portland, Oregon, you're off the hook on this one. Sacrificed watching her kid's 8th grade graduation ceremony for a very noble cause.
3: Okay.
4: I'm at a middle school graduation. Portland. I'm not even going to mention which one. And instead of being inside, I am outside doing a lap around the parking lot, making sure that there are no ICE vehicles around. Because
3: what?
4: If you think about the people who are inside taking risk to see their children graduate 8th grade, and they're scared to be in there.
3: What?
4: And the people who didn't even come. So I'm doing my best to make sure that people are safe.
23: That's me. As someone who just had to sit through a kindergarten graduation.
3: Yes.
23: I'm kicking myself for not thinking about that. Like saying,
3: no
23: you know
3: kidding.
23: What, I need to take a lap because I see a lot of Hispanics here in the auditorium, and
3: mm-hmm.
23: I want to make sure that ICE is not in the parking lot right now. I'm going to do a lap.
22: There are no words for how mentally deranged these people are. 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
3: No. Like, well, did you guys talked about the woman that stole the garbage can after the Knicks won?
22: Yeah,
3: the
22: sorry.
3: Orange. She dumped it out. Everybody was like, did you hear the rest of the story? She lost her job.
22: Yeah, she got canned.
23: I know.
3: She was a DEI exec at J.P. Morgan?
23: Yes.
3: Sometimes you think of these people as just these weird nuts that come out 4 times a year. No, they're amongst us.
22: Oh, yeah.
3: Holy smokes.
22: Sipping over garbage cans.
3: Wow, that story and the 5 stories we're watching today. Coming up.
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4: 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And now, the five stories we're watching today.
5: All right, number five, domestic terrorists who staged an armed attack at an ICE facility last year have been handed massive prison sentences. Talked about that yesterday as the news was breaking, but here's how the Washington Post reported it. Federal judges in Texas gave 8 members of an alleged Antifa cell, they say they're Antifa.
4: Alleged?
5: Yeah. Prison sentences as long as 100 years for their roles in last summer in a protest that turned violent outside an ICE facility. The point was violence.
4: They were targeted.
5: Yes.
4: That wasn't like an escalation. That was the plan.
5: Yeah. Number four from President Trump, today's housing news conference, you know, the big housing bill that passed, it also overwhelmingly passed the House. They're going to have the signing ceremony today, and he said, well, no, it's going to be canceled until such time as we pass the desperately needed Save America Act, which I consider to be a national emergency.
4: Good.
5: The practical side is he doesn't really have that leverage, though, because as long as they deliver it to the White House, and if he does nothing with it, it's law in 10 days, and... Mm-hmm. If he vetoes it, they have enough votes to overturn the veto. So, but he's making a point. That's the point.
6: That's the part I like. Get it done. Get it done.
5: Get it done.
6: Stop it.
5: Number three, socialists cleaned up in New York last night, winning multiple congressional primaries, including against 2 Democrat incumbents. Number two, congressional Republicans delivered flowers and a condolence card to House Minority Leader Hakeem Jeffries.
7: That's fantastic.
5: He's going to need a bigger sombrero, that's for sure. And then number one, not being talked about a lot right now that I've seen at least, but under the Biden administration, the DEA allowed a staggering amount of fentanyl to be trafficked into New Mexico. They were trying to catch the bigger fish, they said, but whistleblowers tell the Associated Press that they were mostly just sitting back and watching millions of pills go into the community. A lot of people died. Overdose deaths, for context here, nationwide dropped 14% last year, but New Mexico saw an increase of 21% in fatal overdoses. And the Biden DEA was just like, yeah, we're going to let them in. We're going to let all millions of pills in to the country.
8: Knowing what kind of danger
5: that
8: proposed.
7: Well, what was the bigger fish to fry theory?
5: It's the same reason why Eric Holder, as Attorney General under Obama, was running guns to cartels in Mexico. They thought, hey, people are going to get killed and we're basically financing an insurgency, but, we can maybe nab some high-profile arrests. And the largest fentanyl bust last year that Pam Bondi was a part of, that was in part the fruits of that operation. That being said, the folks that were talking to the Associated Press who provided documentation said, we could have made that bust months before then. We could have, and honestly, with the amount of drugs they seized at the time, it was an impressive haul, but they let way more in.
8: Jeez. All right.
7: You're run by idiots.
8: Yes. I mentioned that woman

0: got busted. It went viral. The Knicks fan, this overweight lady.
1: I saw her.
0: That took the garbage can.
1: Because she wanted the garbage can as a collector's
0: item. Yeah, so she dumps the whole thing. It's overflowing. She dumps it out. People are like, what are you doing?
1: Yeah, on the street.
0: She worked at J.P. Morgan Chase. Mm-hmm. The New York Post went back to her work history. I don't know if you heard this part of this person. Because she was the executive director of community and industry engagement for card and connected commerce at J.P. Morgan.
1: Whatever that means.
0: She had previously worked for the review website The Infatuation, also based in New York, as executive director of diversity, equity, and inclusion. And that was acquired by J.P. Morgan in late 2021. Well, her bio on that website described her as one of the brightest voices at the site, making a positive impact. As a vibrant mosaic of Dominican heritage, Bronx roots, and a passion for storytelling, creativity, and culture, Angie continues to lead the way. This is the Markley, Van Camp, and Robin show.
1: Let me tell you about the story when I dumped over that garbage can.
2: A brilliant
0: leads the way toward a more inclusive and equitable future for food media, leaving an indelible mark on the infatuation and everything she touches.
1: Food media?
0: Yes, that's right, food media.
1: Okay.
0: She looks like she was invested in it.
2: That's true, yeah.
0: And I can tell she cares about the environment from dumping the garbage out
1: everywhere.
0: All over.
2: So she can
1: everywhere.
2: Keep the orange and blue trash can.
1: Yes.
0: These people are unreal. It's like nut job liberal woman and Knick fan all rolled into one, and that's what you get.
1: It's not like she threw it into a car and raced off. She was walking down the street with it.
0: Yeah. Man, the amount of fraud from that big bust, some of the stories, insane. One straight ahead and a round of What's Your Story coming up.
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5: From ABC News, Wall Street Now. Uncertainty over the ongoing peace talks between the U.S. and Iran have stocks trending lower to start the new week. Going into the three-day weekend Thursday, the NASDAQ Composite, the S&P, and the Dow Jones all posted solid gains. On this first full day of summer, Hollister and Target are already thinking back to school. The clothier and the retailer have formed a partnership to make and market apparel, dorm room bedding, and 60 other items aimed at college students. A new battle, though, is churning between two yogurt giants. Danone is suing Chobani, saying it inflates the amount of protein in its high-protein yogurt. Users of popular GLP-1 weight loss drugs are fueling massive demand for protein in all kinds of food. Three decades after the release of Toy Story, the franchise has lost none of its appeal. The fifth installment in the Pixar film series raked in $160 million during its opening weekend, the highest for any Toy Story movie. Jim Ryan, ABC News.
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12: ABC News, I'm Chuck Sieverson. Canceled by President Trump, him signing bipartisan affordable housing legislation. The president on his Truth Social page said he'll sign it only if Congress passes the Save America Act. Trump says compared to the election-related bill, the housing measure is of minor importance. House Speaker Mike Johnson says he anticipates the housing bill will be signed in the next 10 days. Intense public criticism and mounting lawsuits have pushed a Houston summer camp to file for bankruptcy protection. ABC's Jim Ryan.
13: Camp Mystic had been in operation for nearly a century when severe flash flooding last year took the lives of 25 children, two counselors, and Dick Eastland, the co-owner of the facility.
12: Life-threatening heat wave is smothering much of Western and Southern Europe. As part of a federal bribery case, sources familiar with it tell ABC News the former chief of staff to ex-New York Mayor Eric Adams, Frank Caron, his brother, and two others were arrested today. This is ABC News.
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16: The Markley, Van Camp, and Robbins Show. 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
17: Well, it is pretty remarkable what's happening to the Democratic Party. And that's not just somebody with opinions just spouting. I mean, you just look at it.
18: Mm-hmm.
17: And there's panic going on with the establishment, you can tell.
18: Oh, yeah.
17: And, yeah, there are some Republicans having some fun with it, for sure.
18: Well, Mike Johnson, Speaker of the House, he was having a little bit of fun with this as well, yeah, this morning.
17: Oh, I'm sure.
19: Hakeem Jeffries, my counterpart, you know, the Democrat leader here in the House, was booed at some of these return parties last night. You saw that on social media and some of the clips. When he was being interviewed on the screen, the crowds in New York, in his own backyard, in the Bronx, in one of these districts, were booing him. And they shouted, "You're next." Hakeem Jeffries has a tall task ahead of him right now. He's got to go out and somehow make a credible pitch to Democrat establishment donors that's a good national investment right now. That's a tough one to make. He has just proven that he cannot even hold the line in his own backyard. How can he possibly defend against the Marxist march around the country in these other districts? This is not your father's Democrat Party, as we say all the time. Last night, among the incumbents who lost, Adriano Espiat, who's chair of the Democrats' Hispanic Caucus, Dan Goldman, who was mocked for his Jewish heritage in a coffee shop in New York,
17: yep,
19: and maligned online because of that. The Democrat Party, the socialists, the Marxists, have nominated some of the most radical candidates to ever run for office, and they're running for Congress. The insurgent left is on the rise.
17: 100%.
20: Those three last night are going to win. They will go to Congress.
18: Yeah.
17: Oh, yeah.
20: I mean, there's no doubt about that.
17: Yeah.
20: I mean, you've got those are three socialists that are going. Yes.
17: Well, and somebody like Goldman.
20: Well, he's terrible.
17: What a load.
20: Oh, he is a load.
17: But you just found somebody worse.
20: Right. Yeah. I couldn't believe he was getting thumped that hard, though.
17: Yes.
20: And he was getting blown out, man.
17: I mean, you think about what some of these big cities have done with mayors. Like, you couldn't possibly get worse, and they do.
20: Yeah.
17: It's like de Blasio. Who's worse? Who's next? Mamdani.
20: Yeah.
18: Well, there was that weirdo Eric Adams there for a little
17: bit. He was in the middle, yeah. I don't know that Eric Adams was worse than de Blasio.
18: No, I don't think he was. He was
17: like a toss-up, maybe.
18: Yeah.
17: But with Chicago, you went from Lightfoot to Brandon Johnson.
20: Yeah, you thought it couldn't get any worse?
17: Yeah.
20: Yeah, it did.
17: And now with these congresspeople, worse than Goldman? Oh, yeah. Here you go. That's the whole party. Mm-hmm. Yeah, that's a big political story today. One of the big stories from yesterday was the DOJ announcing charges against 455 people across 45 states accused of participating in healthcare fraud schemes involving more than $6.5 billion in false claims. What's interesting is, you know, during the press or during this were some of the stories. The Federal Trade Commission chairman, Andrew Ferguson, laying out the scheme. This one person who's nuts.
1: A nurse practitioner is accused of having bilked Medicaid for almost $1 billion in skin substitute allografts. But this is...
17: Yeah, that's right. Almost a billion.
20: Holy cow.
17: But listen to this.
1: But this isn't just filing fake claims and trying to take money out of our pockets. She was performing these skin substitute procedures on vulnerable elderly Americans in hospices and in nursing homes, and then submitting those claims. Yep. She was using human beings, American citizens, as living piggy banks, and that she took the money she got from those living piggy banks, and she bought $865,000 necklaces that the department seized.
17: Dude, let's just stop there for a second.
18: Golly.
20: I'm sick to my stomach. $65,000
17: necklace.
20: Skin grafts. Skin grafts in nursing homes and hospices?
17: Yes.
20: Oh, my gosh.
17: Oh, yeah. That's like an instant, all right, public, let's take care of this person right now.
18: Yeah.
17: Yeah.
1: Also. She bought a almost $500,000 Ferrari that the department also seized. We've heard a lot about the numbers today. We've heard how many records have been broken by the Department of Justice's and HHS's incredible efforts today. But the numbers shouldn't be treated as an abstraction. This doesn't just affect the whole country as taxpayers. Real human beings, American citizens, are physically maimed because of this fraud.
17: Yes. Yeah. Oh. How is that not a huge story all over the place? Like with legacy media.
18: I don't know, man. Because they're,
20: terrible story.
18: Like we were talking about.
17: Yes.
18: Like we were talking about yesterday. I mean, like, there's one doctor who was just sort of signing off on a bunch of physicals and things like that.
17: Yeah.
18: A kid died. A high school basketball player died because, well, he had an enlarged heart. The doctor didn't even read the report that he had and just signed off on him, cleared him to play.
17: Yes. And again, we used to live in a place where that would be a huge story that everyone would know about. Now at least half the country will never know it.
20: That just makes me sick to my stomach, though.
17: I know.
20: I had not heard that until right now.
17: Sorry.
20: Oh, my gosh. Oh, my God. You know, and really, I mean, I always felt like our duty as Americans was to protect those who can't protect themselves.
17: Yes.
20: The very vulnerable. The elderly.
17: Yes.
20: Children, animals.
17: Orphans.
20: That sort of thing. Right. You know?
17: Yeah.
20: God.
17: That's like biblical.
20: On your way to hell. Let's get there in a hurry.
17: Yeah. We can speed up the process,
20: yes,
17: probably.
20: Yes, we can.
17: Yeah. All right, it's that time. We do it a couple of times a day. Go around the table. It may not be the biggest story out there, but it caught your attention. You want to bring it in. David, today, what's your story?
18: I think this may be the most New York video that ever New Yorked. A lady who wants to be an artist has been documenting her life after moving to New York. She's facing eviction for, what, the fifth time in a year? Because, well, she didn't get
17: another
18: job.
17: Oh, yeah, dude, I saw it. Yeah.
18: Dude.
17: Mm-hmm.
18: And she wants to talk about Mom Donnie and how great Mom Donnie is and how inspirational he is as she's getting ready to get kicked to the curb yet again.
17: Yep, here we go.
21: Mom Donnie gave a speech after the Knicks won, and I don't have like all of the words memorized, but he was like, "What is New York if not your back is up against the wall, your dream just out of reach, unsure how you'll make your next rent payment, and looking at those 99.6% odds that are against you and smiling because in that 0.4% New Yorkers find a way. I can't carry it anymore. This is too much for me. I have no safety net. I don't have family that I can rely on financially. I'm not saying that to garner sympathy either.
17: Scott, are you okay?
20: No. But go ahead.
17: Let's paint the picture as this is playing. The look on your face. You're like, okay.
20: I know, the overwrought.
17: Yeah, there you go.
21: Stating the facts of where I'm at and that my back is literally up against a wall right now. But one thing that I know for sure is I love New York and I belong here. I'm not going anywhere. Thankfully, what I do feel in my body is a resilience to keep fighting for New York.
17: Yeah. Like, is Jalen Brunson doing art for you? Because he ain't coming to save you, honey. Sorry. And this back against the wall, they lost, what, one game in the playoffs?
18: Yeah.
17: Not a great analogy, dummy. Anyway, go ahead.
21: Like, I'm a part of this. Even if I'm not in that crowd, I'm a part of this city. I may not be a true New Yorker because I wasn't born here, but I know I have a New Yorker soul. That's why. Perhaps in a past life, I lived here, you know?
17: Right.
20: In a past life, you lived there.
17: Perhaps.
18: I love that, too, how she's talking about how, like, inspirational Mamdani was by talking about, you know, backs against the wall and that 0.4% is what keeps us going. Because that's also not an experience Zoran Mamdani has ever had in his life.
17: Heck
18: ever.
17: No.
18: He's a rich kid.
17: 100%. Yes. But fools are easily duped. And he's duped a bunch of them.
20: You know, if your back's against the wall and you're just barely making ends meet and you really want to change your life, get the hell out of New York.
18: Yeah.
17: But she's an artist, man.
20: Or you can, what are you doing?
18: You know, I have a cousin who's lived there for years because he wanted to be an actor. And he got some small roles on Broadway and all of that. But you know what he did? He also got his real estate license because he knew he was going to have to make money somehow.
17: Right.
18: So it's like, if you're doing that, great, chase the dream. But this lady's just sitting around waiting for Mamdani or some player from the Knicks to come in and swoop her off her feet, apparently.
17: Yeah, and pay for her art. She should talk to Hunter Biden.
18: Yeah.
20: Good
17: luck.
20: Art's a very tough road.
18: The thing is, if you're trying to be an artist, don't have crappy tattoos that are visible.
17: And those are crappy. Dude, I don't know if they're not finished or not.
18: Yeah.
17: But you've got money for those crappy tattoos? They ain't cheap.
20: Budget tattoo. You get half of it done. And...
17: All right, Scotty, what do you got for your story?
20: This was surely the gnashing of teeth. You can almost hear it now. President Donald J. Trump has never attended and yet has attended, he may eventually, a World Cup match. However, FIFA said, hey, President Trump, we want you to present the World Cup trophy to the winner on July 19th in New Jersey. You can almost hear the howling from here, can't you?
17: Yes.
20: Okay. Reasonable facsimile thereof. He said, we will be together, and the president will be here enjoying it and handing out the trophy to the winners as the host president of the country that it was held in.
18: I think he should just steal the trophy. Just walk off with it.
20: Like it was given to him?
18: Yes.
20: Just go up and give a speech. We'd like to, thank you for this award.
18: Thank you for this award.
20: See,
18: I worked
20: what
18: really
20: happens.
18: Hard to win the World Cup.
20: Right.
18: We're the hottest country in the world. That's why this is mine now.
20: Just give everybody in the crowd grape soda. It seems to work. They're in love with our grape soda.
17: Yeah. Oh, for my story... out of Mauriceville, Texas. And this happened in Montana last week. You might remember the story. And it happened again. An estimated 2 million bees escaped after an 18-wheeler hauling beehives overturned in a rural part of southeast Texas.
20: I've had a lot of bee stories lately.
17: Isn't it crazy?
20: Yeah.
17: Another one.
20: Man.
17: It's another semi carrying a bunch of bees.
20: Wow.
17: Wrecks and then overturns, and then all of a sudden the bees are loose. That's what it sounded like. That's serious. They're like recording.
20: Oh, gosh.
17: Yeah, one of the photographers stung once while getting video.
20: Oh.
17: Yeah. 50,000 pounds of bees. Driver failed to negotiate a turn. Thankfully, wasn't injured. And I didn't see any report of honey across the road or anything like that, like it was in Montana.
20: You're like hauling nuclear waste. There ought to be something. Those things should be insulated so they don't get out.
17: Yeah. And, I mean, you've come to expect it. I feel like I have to deliver.
20: You do.
17: There was someone else taking video at the scene.
2: Oh, no, not the bees! Not the bees! Ah! Oh, no, my eyes! Ah! Ah! Ah!
17: If there's a bee story, the great Nicolas Cage is going to make an appearance from The Wicker Man. You know that.
20: That's an experience with bees.
17: Got to do it, man. Okay. Can you get in trouble for pirating CDs in 2026? Nimrod's in the news coming up, along with a news update next.
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9: News update, David Van Camp.
10: Well, Ted Lieu, Democrat representative out of California, has a conspiracy theory, and he actually got the conspiracy theory wrong. But it is about why President Trump canceled the housing bill signing. And he said it on Truth Social. Why? It was because he wants the Senate to pass the SAVE Act,
9: yes.
10: Voter ID. But here's Ted Lieu sharing a conspiracy theory.
12: Okay. Well, why is that? Did he wake up on the wrong side of the bed? Is he unable to stay awake today? What's causing him to chicken out again? Is it Taco Wednesday? Or is it side effects from a drug? The White House needs to come clean. What we know is there's a report saying that one person in America got this special new drug. It was a 79-year-old person who's very high profile, and this drug can only be given to someone under the compassionate use provision, meaning you do that if someone basically has a terminal illness. So we need to know, did Donald Trump get this special drug from Eli Lilly? And did he get it under that provision? And if he did, why is that the case?
10: Yeah.
11: The hell is he talking about?
10: There's a news article from some outfit called Stat News that claims that there was one patient who got a potential new anti-obesity drug. And this person was 79 years old. And then the speculation was that it was Donald Trump. But it wasn't because of a terminal illness. It's because of an inability to lose weight. And anyway, the White House has already said, no, that's not true. There's like, you know, how many million 79-year-old people are there in America? It's a lot.
9: Yeah.
10: So, like, it makes absolutely no sense to tie that to Donald Trump.
11: That's so weird.
9: Yeah.
13: And he takes the fat shot.
9: That whole string that he put together when he was talking about that one time, about the one dude.
13: Seriously overweight.
9: Oh, yeah, and then he said.
13: And he takes the fat shot.
9: And
13: I said, it's not working. Highly neurotic.
9: Oh, gosh. So now they're saying that's actually Trump. Yeah. That's Ted Lieu.
10: Yeah.
9: Unbelievable. All right, we got to get to Nimrods. Here we go.
14: When the going gets tough.
15: Damn it, this is too hard.
14: The dumb get dumber.
16: All right, Dean.
14: It's Nimrods in the News on the Markley, Van Camp, and Robbins Show.
15: I love the poorly educated.
9: All right. Nimrods in the News. We go to the UK. BBC reporting on this one. It's got a lot of people scratching their heads, actually. 47-year-old dude, Mark Kearns, arrested for recently burning and selling CDs.
11: CDs?
9: Audio CDs.
11: Really?
9: Yes. Of famous artists.
11: That was popular. That was a popular thing to do for a while.
9: It was.
11: No.
9: A lot of people don't even have a CD player anymore.
11: No.
9: But it's also making a comeback, as vinyl did, even cassettes, which is a real head-scratcher for people. But he did plead guilty to unauthorized mixing and selling of music CDs and got a 2-year prison sentence.
11: Oh, my.
9: Which will be suspended for 18 months. And he's got to do 250 hours of community service. And this was the culmination of a 4-year investigation. Some people are like, we got other problems.
10: Into a guy bootlegging CDs.
11: Bootlegging CD.
9: Come but on. Apparently he was making a load of money off of it. And that's wow. Nimrod's in the News.
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22: From ABC News, I'm Chuck Sievertson. Canceled by President Trump, signing a bipartisan affordable housing bill. President on his Truth Social page said he'll sign it only if Congress passes the Save America Act. Trump says compared to the election-related bill, the housing measure is of minor importance. ABC News White House correspondent Karen Travers.
23: There was great fanfare expected today for this signing, but the president now has a choice. Does he veto this legislation or does he do nothing and just not sign it? And that's important there. One, it passed with veto-proof majority, so if he does veto it, Congress could take it up again and pass it again. Or if he doesn't sign it, they have then 10 days where then nothing happens and it would become law.
22: The federal judge today barred Trump from implementing a proof of citizenship requirement to vote. It's a day after Congress passed a war powers resolution, largely symbolic, but prohibiting President Trump from further military action in Iran. It's an indication of this, says ABC News contributor and former Defense Department official Mick Mulroy.
24: Iran can see the popularity or the unpopularity of the war, so they know that, and they know the economic consequences of their shutting down of the Strait of Hormuz. It was really the only leverage they had, but they played it, you know, from their perspective very well. It's 21% of the world's energy supply, and it has dramatic impacts on the cost of everything.
22: Intense public criticism and mounting lawsuits push a Houston summer camp into insolvency. ABC's Jim Ryan.
25: Camp Mystic had been in operation for nearly a century when severe flash flooding last year took the lives of 25 children, two counselors, and Dick Eastland, the co-owner of the facility. This morning in Houston, Eastland's son and camp manager Edward Eastland filed for Chapter 11 bankruptcy protection, saying Camp Mystic's debts exceed $10 million.
22: A life-threatening heat wave is smothering much of Western and Southern Europe. You're listening to ABC News.

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2: Sources familiar with a federal bribery case tell ABC News that the former chief of staff to ex-New York Mayor Eric Adams, Frank Carone, his brother, and 2 others were arrested today. Carone's case involves allegedly exploiting the city's migrant crisis for profit, steering a multi-million dollar emergency contract to a hotel in Queens, according to an indictment. And the FBI and NYPD conducted searches today at various locations in the city in an ongoing investigation into corruption at the nation's largest police department. Bill Gates says Jeffrey Epstein tried to use his sex life against him in a transcript newly released by the House investigation into the accused sex offender. ABC's Aaron Katursky.
3: Gates acknowledged he had 3 extramarital affairs, and when Epstein learned about 2 of them from a mutual acquaintance, he said Epstein began working to use information about my infidelities. The committee asked Gates about photos from the Epstein files showing him with women. Gates responded he did not know them. He said Epstein asked me to take a photo with one of his assistants, which I did.
2: We're hearing from a paddleboarder followed by a great white shark off the coast of Santa Barbara, California on Father's Day weekend. Robert Kagan says his niece Kayla paddled nearby at the time.
4: There's like a moment of like, it becomes real, especially when I saw the shark. As soon as I saw the shark, I just started telling Kayla, like, I'm not going to tell you what I saw, just go back to shore.
2: Chuck Sievertson, ABC News.
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14: The Markley, Van Camp, and Robbins Show. Jamie Markley, David Van Camp, Scott Robbins. Okay. I'll ask you this question real quick. Percentage of Americans that think we won the war with Iran. What would you say?
15: Whoa. One? It's technically not even over yet, but...
14: I know, all right. That was the question posed to people.
15: 20%.
14: Scott?
16: 21%.
14: 25%. What percentage say Iran won the war?
16: 30%.
15: Yeah, dang. 31%.
14: 22%.
15: Okay.
14: Are you split now?
15: Yeah.
16: No, I'm up, right?
14: Who said 21% first time?
16: I said 21%.
14: Oh, you're winning then.
15: Yeah.
14: Very good. Now, the Republicans in this poll, percentage believe the U.S. won?
15: I'd say... probably 50%.
16: I'll say 60%.
14: 54% one for David. There you go. Percentage of Democrats that the United States won.
15: Okay. 2%.
16: 5%.
14: 7%.
15: Ah.
14: We'll give you that one, Scotty. It's not an officially sanctioned game, but still.
16: I know.
14: It's a confidence builder.
16: I always win the exhibition ones.
14: Yeah.
16: They don't count.
14: There we go. Yeah, people are pretty divided on the whole Iran deal. And is it even a deal? We'll see.
16: Yeah, and again, yeah, right. Ask again in 2 months.
14: Yeah.
16: Who knows?
14: We'll see.
16: Yeah.
14: The big political story of the day is what happened in New York last night.
15: Mm-hmm.
14: The socialists taking over.
16: Yeah. Are you that surprised, though?
14: No.
16: I'm not really either.
15: No.
14: It's one of those things where if you're following news every day, figure, well, they're probably going to win. But then when it actually happens,
16: yeah,
14: you're like, wow, what's going on in the country?
16: Well, I thought Hakeem had spent a lot of time, you know, on the ground there with some of the other more established, you know, Democrats to try to push their guys ahead.
14: Well, not only do people, I guess, just think he's lame and not very good, the voters, same thing.
15: Yeah, they don't like him.
14: No. Now, John Fetterman was asked about, you know, what's going on in the party. What he said was pretty amusing to me.
6: Yeah, no, I mean, you know, the kind of people that are trying to run out of office, I mean, they're just good traditional kinds of Democrats you would have expect in New York City now. And now this has just become, really, it's just been the dancing days of the dirtbag left, you know, with some of these candidates are outrageous. You know, you have candidates, they abolish ICE, abolish the police, abolish the board.
14: Yeah, that's what they're all about there.
16: Oh. Dancing days of the dirtbags.
15: I got my flower, I got my communist manifesto.
14: Yeah, I'm sure that you could just start riffing on that and making up stuff, so go ahead.
16: Dancing
14: dirt days of the dirt bag left. Okay, got it. Yes, very good. Okay, and now you've got traditional Democrats trying to say, oh, it's okay. We love everybody.
15: But that's the thing. That's such a losing strategy because, again, you keep supporting the Leopards Eating Faces party. Eventually, the leopards will eat your face.
14: Yes.
15: But, yes, Senator Cory Booker, he's fine with all that. This was from an interview with CNN where Caitlin Collins referenced that clip that you just played from Senator Fetterman.
14: Oh, okay.
9: What did you make of your fellow Democratic Senator John Fetterman today when he was asked about these New York primaries? He said the dirtbag left is surging, I believe is how he described it.
11: Again, for me, if you want to heal a country, you can't be picking fights. I think we need to understand that our party is not homogenous. One of the things that makes the Democratic Party great is it's a big tent party. We need to stay that way. The focus has got to be the November election.
14: I thought the rumor was he was homogenous. Anyway.
16: This has got a girlfriend.
14: I got it. No, he got married.
15: Yeah.
16: Oh, that's right. He got married.
15: Here's the thing, though, man. I mean, these are people that are not interested in healing America. They say they're not interested in it. They want to tear it down. They're open about it.
14: Yes. I mean, we've had the clips before of these people saying, no, this is part of the plan to destroy first the Democratic Party.
15: Yes, and then wear it like a skin suit.
14: Yes, it's divide and conquer.
15: Mm-hmm.
14: And then, I mean, basically, to take down the country, to take down the United States. That's the end goal.
15: Yeah, well, again,
14: people don't believe you when you say that, but that's the goal.
15: One of those socialists that won in New York is part of an organization where, like, the first point that they talk about is destroying Western civilization, destroying Western society.
14: Yes.
15: And so one of the other ones actually threw a pro-Palestine party the day after the October 7th. Terrorist attacks.
14: Man.
16: Oh,
14: and in New York, it's just mind-blowing.
16: Yeah.
14: It's going to be the 25-year anniversary of 9/11 this year.
15: Mm-hmm.
14: What's that going to look like there?
16: No.
14: Nothing like we thought it would 25 years ago.
15: No.
16: Well, one of those nuts was talking about wiping your hands with the American flag.
15: Yeah.
14: Yeah, drying them off.
16: Yeah, with the American flag.
14: Oh, yeah. We're a big tent party.
15: Right.
14: Says Cory Booker.
15: I think there is actually, and I'm not the only one who has had this idea, but you look at like a mission statement for an organization that one of these people is headed up, where they say it is to basically get rid of the United States as we know it. That's actually a pretty decent ground for not seating her. in Congress. Because you do have to take an oath of office and loyalty to the country.
12: Yes. Kind of hard to prove it when you've admitted you want to destroy it.
15: Yeah.
16: It is amazing to me that we're having these conversations, that people that actually hate America are winning elections.
15: Yeah.
12: Yes.
16: They hate it. They hate America. They hate you.
12: But they have indoctrinated people for years to make them believe that they're either the victim or they should join the cause because they're part of the problem because of their whiteness.
15: Yeah.
16: Yeah, yeah, I mean,
15: they really hate everything about this country to the point where even Major League Baseball is like, guys, calm down. Listen, we hate people like Scott Robbins.
16: we don't hate him that much.
15: We still want his money.
16: Right.
15: For crying out loud.
12: Yes.
16: Gosh dang, man.
12: Meanwhile, yesterday, Trump was in Pennsylvania. He was talking about the economy, talking about jobs, trying to get back on point, because Iran has derailed a lot of different things, certainly the economy. And this is part of what he said of jobs coming to Pennsylvania.
17: And in the last few months alone, we've added 2,600 Pennsylvania manufacturing jobs, and that number is going to go much, much higher as the factories start to open. Because right here in Lehigh Valley, Eli Lilly has just announced, great company, by the way, drug company, a $3.5 billion investment in a brand new state-of-the-art manufacturing facility right down the road that's going to create over 1,000 jobs, just that one. Nokia is investing $30 million to expand its semiconductor testing and packaging operations, thousands of jobs. And B. Braun has announced a $20 million expansion of its medical device manufacturing operation in Allentown.
12: So, talking about stuff like that can't hurt. I don't know if anybody's really paying attention right now. Talking about the different past policies. You look like you don't care at all.
16: No, I do care. I wonder, too, like you, does this resonate right now?
12: Mm-hmm. Yeah.
16: And I'm wondering, with all the noise we're getting from other parts of the country, whether that, you know, even connects.
12: Well, you saw where it's going to have the DOJ look into the oil companies, see why these prices aren't falling faster.
15: Yeah, come on.
12: We already know the answer to this.
16: Sure do.
15: He's doing the whole price gouging thing, and I'm like, come on, man. Don't start stealing lines from Joe Biden.
12: I know, dude.
15: It's wrong. It's flat out wrong. There's no price gouging going on.
18: David!
15: It was dumb when Biden said it. It's dumb when Trump says it.
12: Well, oil is now below $70 a barrel,
15: yeah. Mm-hmm.
12: Which means, as they said, by end of summer, the gas prices would be down. So, I mean, that'll be good news.
16: It's already down some. I mean.
12: Yeah.
16: Yeah, I mean.
12: It needs to go way down.
16: Decline. Oh, yeah. Well, definitely.
12: Let's move on to the domestic terrorist story. Mm-hmm. And what is the deal with the family, David?
15: Benjamin Song, he was one of the people sentenced. He got sentenced to 100 years in prison for orchestrating an armed ambush at an ICE facility in Alvarado, Texas last 4th mm-hmm. of July. After the sentence came down, a family member spoke to the crowd and read a statement from him. And again, they just whitewashed these obvious crimes that were committed.
12: Okay, roll it.
19: He's accepted full responsibility for what actually happened, but he will never accept responsibility for a lie, a government lie made to prosecute innocent people in order to get political persecutions, which they are now using as a blueprint to prosecute innocent people all over the country as domestic terrorists, which they are not.
12: What?
19: So thank you for putting up with that. And here's Ben's statement. I don't hate.
12: That sounds like it was prepared from somebody else.
15: Yeah, it does.
12: I don't know who, but somebody else.
19: Mm-hmm. I don't hate. I don't hate anyone. I don't hate cops. I don't hate Trump. I don't hate Nazis. My beliefs are composed thus. First, that we should help each other. And second, that we should protect one another.
12: Time out.
19: I never want to see it.
12: Yeah, that sounds like someone with Antifa.
15: Yeah.
12: That's what they say all the time. We're just here to help people.
15: Yeah, we just want to help our neighbors by trying to murder cops.
12: Exactly.
15: Come on.
19: I never want to see anyone hurt. I never want to see good people standing up for what they believe in, gunned down in the street. I don't fear for myself. I fear for all of you.
12: Okay.
16: Very selfless.
15: Trying to turn himself into a martyr for the left.
16: Yeah.
15: Well, and there were members of Congress. Rashida Tlaib was out there saying that, yeah, they were just protesters. Like, no, they actually had body cam footage from that night where they were trying to draw as many people out of that facility as possible with fireworks.
12: Yes.
15: And they started opening fire on the cops. They damn near killed one guy.
12: I know. Isn't this typical of Antifa, though? They're all big and bad and tough, and then facing real consequences. Yeah, exactly.
16: We're here to help.
12: Of course. Did you see the viral video of this little American kid on an airplane? The British pilot starts making announcements, and the kid thinks he's somebody else. Have you seen it, David?
15: No.
12: Have you, Scott?
16: No.
12: Roll it, because I think you guys could use a laugh. Here we go.
18: Customers and those joining from our Sky Team Alliance.
20: Is that Harry Potter talking?
12: I love that.
15: I think the same thing, honestly, whenever I hear one of those, like, third worlders from the UK talking. I'm like, hey, we don't speak Harry Potter in America, all right?
21: Is that Harry Potter?
12: Yeah, it's so good. All right, couple of stories we've got to tackle yet. Well, there's more from New York and the fallout from that election. And the five stories we're watching today.
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30: Andy Morris here from First Look, reminding you to join me tomorrow morning for a Wednesday. We start off our day with Terry Banish from the city of Atascadero. 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We'll start your day off that way. We add to that Jack's Helping Hand. Bridget Reddy is going to be joining us, and a whole bunch more. 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
31: Life offers many opportunities and, of course, many challenges. 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
32: I just didn't realize how mixed up I was going to feel.
31: The moment of loss is an emotional challenge.
32: I was so relieved that we had taken time to pre-plan everything with the folks at Wheeler Smith Mortuary.
31: Not everyone reacts the same way to the passing of a loved one, and caring and responsive assistance is something that can at least ease the confusion and anxiety that often occurs during this period.
32: Having people who were respectful of our wishes was important, but knowing that all the arrangements were complete and would be professionally and thoughtfully handled was one of the most reassuring things for me during this time.
31: Take some time to do some pre-planning with the folks at Wheeler Smith Mortuary. call 543-6871. That's 543-6871. Wheeler Smith Mortuary.
0: It's summer, and you know what that means. It's not just meat and maize.

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3: The Markley, Van Camp, and Robbins Show. Jamie Markley, David Van Camp, Scott Robbins, and now the five stories we're watching today. One,
4: two. All right, number five, domestic terrorists who staged an armed ambush at an ICE facility last year in North Texas have been handed massive prison sentences. The Washington Post headline described it as a protest that turned violent outside of an ICE facility.
5: What the heck?
4: It just happened. Like their ARs and their pistols just like landed in their laps from the heavens.
3: Wow. That's when things escalated. It wasn't a plan or anything like that.
4: No. You know, Texas is so pro-Second Amendment, it literally rains guns and bullets here. Yes.
5: Very organic. Yeah.
4: Cloudy with a chance of AK. I love it. Number four from President Trump. He said that today's housing news conference and signing the big housing bill that passed overwhelmingly through Congress is hereby canceled until we pass the Save America Act. He's saying, let's just get this done before we do this other thing.
3: Pressure, good.
4: Yeah, I don't think anybody's feeling the pressure, though, because all they have to do is deliver it to the White House, and then in a week and a half, it'll be law anyway.
3: Somebody should keep asking them, some reporter, hey, yeah. What is the... Can you give us a real answer why this isn't getting done?
4: Yeah.
5: I would like to know that. Well, I would like to know what the answer to that is.
3: A lot of people would.
5: Yeah, that's a great question. Yeah, why not?
4: What's
5: ask
4: the objection?
5: Somebody. Yeah. Yeah, why? What are we doing?
4: Number three, socialists cleaned up in New York last night. I mean, not literally. Those people haven't taken a shower in like a year, and they just leave garbage everywhere they go. But they did win multiple congressional primaries, including two against Democrat incumbents. Number two, congressional Republicans delivered flowers and a condolence card to House Minority Leader Hakeem Jeffries at his D.C. office.
5: So great.
4: And then number one, this is just a big story, man. Under the Biden administration, the DEA allowed a staggering amount of fentanyl to be trafficked into New Mexico. They're trying to catch bigger fish in the drug trade, but whistleblowers tell the AP they're mostly just sitting back and watching millions of pills go into the community. And again, I mean, New Mexico, it's been just heartbreak after heartbreak there because nationwide overdose deaths dropped about 14% last year. New Mexico saw a 21% increase in fatal ODs. And so there's a lot of...
3: You got a family member that OD'd. Is that a lawsuit?
4: You do wonder.
5: Yeah.
3: I wonder, too.
4: And it's really hard to sue the federal government for claims like that. But yeah, I mean, Somebody needs to do something because, I mean, I there are a lot of guilty consciences in the DEA people part of this operation who are going, we poisoned the community. We killed people. There's no doubt about it. And
3: it's awful.
4: Yeah, the amount that was seized last year in that record bust in Albuquerque, that wasn't even the majority of what they let get to the streets under the Biden administration. It's just really sad. But those are the top five stories that we are watching today. 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
3: Speaking of lawsuits, you see YouTube settled that lawsuit brought by a 16-year-old Florida kid who said their features played a role in his social media addiction and harmed his mental health. They did. They settled for a whole lot of money.
5: Really? No kidding.
3: Yes. And there's been a lot of these suits that a lot of times the results of you don't see much in the news. They're talking about this follows a March verdict in a separate California case, which a jury determined Meta and Google were negligent after a young woman alleged that the whole attention-grabbing design features played a role in her addiction. And they were instructed to pay $4.2 million in damages. That was Meta. Google had to pay $1.8 million.
5: Dang.
3: And there are like

0: 3,300 lawsuits regarding addiction claims against social media out there. They have the money, though, to just keep paying it. This is the Markley, Van Camp, and Robin show. See where it all goes, man. I mean, they knew they were addicting kids. They didn't care.
1: Oh, for sure.
2: Well, yeah, no. I mean, tobacco companies knew they were addicting people, too. And
0: yes.
2: You know.
0: But that calmed pregnant women. That's what doctors were telling us at the time in the 60s.
2: You know, 7 out of 10 doctors smoke Camels.
0: Well, yeah. By the way, did your mom smoke when she was pregnant with you?
2: No.
0: No?
2: No. There's no excuse. I dropped on my head, maybe, but that wasn't no smoking.
0: No. I'm pretty sure that was in play.
2: For you?
0: No one knew any better at that time.
2: Well, she hit it.
0: Yeah. And that's probably why when I was four, man, I was just one heater after another. Just one Camel after another. You know, started early. All right, we got to get hilarious news update. And what's your story? Straight ahead.
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1: ABC News, I'm Chuck Sievertson. It's unclear whether international weapons inspectors will be able to monitor and access damaged nuclear sites in Iran. President Trump has said Iran is willing to allow them, but Iran has rejected that. Secretary of State Marco Rubio.
9: Look, obviously, anytime you enter into a negotiation, it's a process of give and take. This is a temporary measure. It's for 60 days. And as a result, we expect them to live up to the commitments they made.
1: Rubio today in Kuwait City. President Trump canceled today's signing of a bipartisan affordable housing bill. The president on social media said he'll sign it only if Congress passes the Save America Act. The bill passed with a veto-proof margin in Congress, so lawmakers could pass it again into law on their own. A federal judge today barred Trump from implementing a proof of citizenship requirement to vote. Israel denying a claim by a UN-commissioned independent panel that Israel is deliberately shooting children in Gaza and is committing genocide. This is ABC News.
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0: All right. The Markley Van Camp and Robbins Show. Jamie Markley, David Van Camp, Scott Robbins. Before we move on, did somebody think we said our military didn't do the job in Iran?
2: Oh, we get this stuff from time to time. You want me to read it to you? I can read it to you.
0: I don't need to hear the whole thing.
2: Oh, okay.
0: I don't. You say stuff, you're going to take people off. That comes with it. But whoever said the military didn't do their job in Iran?
2: Undermining our military and current administration.
0: Undermining? What are you talking about?
2: I have no idea.
0: Oh.
2: None whatsoever.
0: Ignore that crap.
2: I do. I.
0: No, you don't. You're like, what, this guy, blah, blah, blah. And I'm like, what did you say?
2: Okay. I'm ignoring it. But I'm biting my lip as I do it, too, so.
0: Well, yeah. Dude, no. The whole thing was off the poll that asked people, did they think we won the war in Iran?
2: Right.
0: Is it even over yet?
2: Yes.
10: Yeah, that's my thing. I don't even really think it's over.
0: I think most of the people polled were, like, confused by it, like, not quite sure.
2: And I don't think that's undermining our military, no.
0: No, it's not. No, our military is awesome at what they do. I think they showed American power again and again and again with every single strike.
2: Yes.
0: No. But to question a strategy or that, you know, people are unhappy with the current deal, that's just a fact. You know, I don't know what else to say to that.
2: No, there is no more to say to that.
0: Okay. Well, moving on to other things.
2: Not that I can say right now. Okay.
0: But, okay, just out with it all. Come on.
2: No. I'm not going to do it.
0: Okay.
2: It's just like you...
0: What?
2: Taking indiscriminate shots across the bow.
0: I don't care.
2: You
0: Who
2: know,
0: cares?
2: It's just something that irritates me.
0: Okay. I know.
2: All right.
0: Well, sometimes it's not so much the take you have on something.
2: Mm-hmm.
0: Some people hear something different than what you even said.
2: Right, exactly.
0: And you got to go back and listen to it yourself going, did I say that?
2: That's what it is.
0: No, I didn't say that.
2: You say something, they hear what they want to hear, and that's the end of that.
0: Right.
2: Mm-hmm.
0: Okay. So in New York, we've talked about it a number of times today. The socialists have taken over.
2: Mm-hmm.
0: And it was interesting because one of the ladies from Fox is going out talking to people on the street, and they talked to a... an immigrant from Latin America. He's not liking what he's seeing.
11: You want to bring socialism in?
12: No.
11: Why?
12: No, why? Because I'm from Latin America. We have Venezuela.
11: Yeah.
12: We have Cuba. We know Spanish speaker are Latin America. We know where they mean socialists. What they mean? We don't want this in New York.
0: Yeah, but these white kids from Colombia, they know different.
10: Yeah, they know better than you.
0: Yes.
10: They know that your experience, while they love to talk about lived experience and my truth, you lived in an experience that wasn't the right way.
0: Exactly. Once it's done the right way, then everyone's going to be happy. It's going to be like utopia.
10: Mm-hmm.
2: The sign people are happy.
0: Yes.
2: Mm-hmm. That's all that matters.
0: And in a world where our military doesn't fail like they did in Iran. That was a joke, by the way.
2: I knew it was.
0: Just playing with you, Scotty.
2: But I got a little pause there.
10: Yeah. You know, What's always interesting to me is when the academics and wealthier people fully embrace socialism. Like, they don't realize that they are kind of at the top of the hit list whenever socialists take power anywhere.
0: Mm-hmm.
10: As soon as they get that power, the wealthy and the educated are the first ones sent to the gulags, man.
0: Yeah.
10: And they don't realize that. They don't realize that they're knotting their own noose.
0: That is true. I have good news for at least the older people. The ones that you hear, the crazy ones we talk about that are out singing songs and crap like that.
2: Yeah.
0: The old ladies that, I don't know, they're trying to be useful in some sort of way, so they think protesting's going to get it done. It's just absolutely awful.
11: We'll fight against
0: people like that.
11: We'll fight Elon Musk.
0: Oh, gosh. All right, make it stop. We get the point. Here's the good news. Your brain can...
13: Oh,
0: stop it. Golly.
2: Which side are you on?
0: Your brain can keep improving into your 90s. New study out. So hope's not lost.
2: Joe can run again.
0: No, I'm not saying that. I'm thinking about the crazy relatives that you might have in your world. You're trying to tell them exactly what's going on in the world. I'm saying... that, yeah, they may be brainwashed right now, but that doesn't mean it can't turn around. Researchers tracked almost 4,000 adults ranging from 19 to 94, and what they found was that if you just keep giving yourself training activities in your brain, that you can keep your brain improving.
2: Oh, I can see that. I understand that, yeah.
0: I think a lot of people think, well, it's just going to get worse and worse and worse.
2: Yeah.
0: But it's just like, you know, your body, the more you exercise it, take care of it, the longer it will last.
2: Mm-hmm.
0: Going out and singing terrible songs is not going to get it done. But this I thought was good news.
2: That's proven. That's scientific.
0: There you go.
2: Yes.
0: So Trump was in Pennsylvania. He's talking about, well, America first. Now some people say, well, why were we in Iran then? I won't say where our military failed, because they didn't. For the record.
2: Right, just for the record.
0: I'm making you nervous every time I say this. Anyway. So I want to know what you thought of what he said here. Because this message, I think, needs to get out.
14: For decades, the workers of this Commonwealth watched globalist politicians let other countries rip you off and close your factories, rob your jobs, take them away to foreign lands. And then I came along. We stopped it very quickly. So they put China first. They put illegal aliens first and everybody else first but you. But we put you first by a lot. But at long last, you finally have a president who is putting workers first, putting Pennsylvania first, and putting America first.
0: You like that?
2: Well, yeah, because it's such a turn on old school politics, what we learned, you know, that they were... The Democrats were the party of the working man. They did look out for American jobs. They did do these things.
0: And they didn't. No, they did not. And that's how Trump captured that vote.
2: No, I agree. 100%. He was good at that. He's still very good at
14: that. For decades, the workers of this Commonwealth watched globalist politicians let other countries rip you off and close your factories, rob your jobs, take them away to foreign lands.
0: Yes. Get on.
2: And that's true.
0: Found that.
2: Yeah.
0: Yeah, you got to remind people of that. Again, the gas prices will be down by the end of the summer, it looks like.
2: Yeah, I hope so.
0: Yeah, I know. You're a little nervous about it.
2: Just keep going in that direction. Well, I'm only nervous about it because it affects more people than anything else.
0: Yeah, it does.
2: In terms of the way they vote and the economy. I mean, you know, it just does. So.
0: Yeah.
2: Anyway.
0: David, tomorrow we got to make a real effort to make everything fun for Scott.
10: Okay.
0: I'm worried about him.
2: Yeah, well...
0: This is very sad worried. And dour. It's not like you.
2: I'm not sad and dour. I'm just, these some of the topics today have been...
0: Well, I'm going to have something fun here in a
2: sad
0: second.
2: Sad and dour.
0: I'm going to make something right in your wheelhouse coming up in just a couple stories. So we do this a couple of times a day. We go around the table. It may not be the biggest story out there, but it caught your attention. You wanted to bring it in. David, what's your story here?
10: I'm glad I placed this here because maybe I can put a smile on Scott Robbins' face.
2: All right, I'm ready.
10: Not a funny story. It's an uplifting story, though. So there's a young man in Louisiana. He's 23 years old. Just became the first person on the Gulf Coast to have his sickle cell anemia functionally cured.
2: No kidding. That's fantastic.
10: Groundbreaking gene editing therapy. Daniel Cressy is his name. He rang the bell at the Manning Family Children's Hospital in New Orleans this week. And the backstory here is he wanted to be a pilot, but the FAA doesn't let people with sickle cell fly because you can develop life-threatening complications at a high altitude because your red blood cells aren't functioning the way that they're supposed to. The process took 6 years. They harvested cells from his body. They sent them to a lab in Scotland to be modified. They got the cells back in March. Then they took him into the hospital. They nuked his sickle cells with chemo, infused the new cells into his body, and they're saying, for all intents and purposes, he is cured. Now he's getting ready to go to flight school. He has to pass his, you know, physicals and all of that.
0: Wow.
10: But it looks like that dream has been rekindled, and he talked about it as he was ringing the bell.
0: Okay.
13: And so now I can live my new life, my new body, my new cells. And, yeah, it was just a great gathering. Yeah. And I'm pretty much cured. Now I'm just ready to move on with the next chapter of my life, and that's finally getting back to flight training. Still got to get my medical, but I think it's going to happen really soon. I think that everybody can, you know, soon obtain this treatment, and it'll be very accessible. So keep going, and there is hope for a cure. There is a cure.
0: Wow.
10: That's amazing, isn't it?
0: It is. You know what's also amazing in the story? That they had to send the cells to Scotland.
10: Yeah.
0: I wouldn't guess Scotland. I would figure you could do it here.
10: Apparently, there's some research being done there that isn't being done here. Yeah.
0: Part of Scotland that hasn't been captured yet. That's good.
10: Exactly.
2: Yeah.
0: More good news. That is uplifting. All right, Scotty, what do you got for your story?
2: All right, let's get right back down to earth here.
0: Oh, see.
2: A team of elite civil rights attorneys announced they will be representing Carmelo Anthony in an appeal of his murder conviction for fatally stabbing fellow high school athlete Austin Metcalf. Texas NAACP president, veteran appellate court person, and of course a civil rights lawyer from the Ben Crump Law Firm have all agreed to sign on. They're saying that there were some problems with the way the trial progressed.
0: Of course.
2: And that some of the evidence that was
0: sorry for the yawn
2: there, but anyway, so they're going to go ahead and appeal the conviction.
10: Weird thing is the appeals process isn't about introducing new evidence.
2: It's not.
10: The procedural stuff.
2: So. Right, the procedural. That's what they're going to look at. Yeah. So. Anyway, Ben Grump's back in the news.
0: Okay.
2: I'll buy, by the way, pro bono.
0: Yeah.
2: Well, even though his family received $650,000 in money.
0: Yes.
2: That went somewhere.
0: For my story yesterday, we had mentioned Scott brought up the idea of being the judge of people's baby names. He would have to approve.
2: Well, it's a panel. I'll put a panel together, yes.
0: But you'd be on the panel.
2: Yes, absolutely. I would run the panel, yes.
0: And I forget the name was in question yesterday, but you voted it down.
2: Yeah.
0: What was? Do you remember it, David?
10: No,
0: Tamika.
10: Tamika, yeah.
2: Or Tarmika, or Tarmika.
0: Yeah, you said no.
2: Yeah, again,
0: this is tough.
2: Nope.
0: I just happened to see this. There was a whole thread on Reddit that ended up on BuzzFeed. People saying the absolute worst baby names people have ever heard.
2: Okay, well, this ought to be fun. They'll all be rejected, I'm sure.
0: Well, I don't. Some.
2: Yeah.
0: The first one was Absidy.
2: No. There'll be no Absidies.
0: Just spelled ABCDE, but you pronounce it Absidy.
2: That's your login, too. Absidy.
0: Somebody wrote anything with a single apostrophe in it.
2: Yeah.
0: Do you agree?
2: Yeah.
0: You don't like that?
2: None of that.
0: And some names they just don't think should come back, like Thelma or Ethel.
2: No, I'll go with Thelma and Ethel because it could be a family name of some kind.
0: So. Elsie?
2: Yeah.
0: Okay.
2: Elsie's okay.
0: All right. Someone mentioned they knew a kid from Africa named Articulated Truck, but he just went by Artie.
2: There'll be no Articulated Truck.
0: Okay.
2: No.
0: All right. Like then you remember someone else had remembered when they, baby boy, they called him Espen.
2: Oh, an ESPN. That was a thing for a while.
0: It was, yeah.
2: No, those parents are not allowed, no.
0: Okay. Someone mentioned it would be like Bruce Willis, Demi Moore's kids, and Gwyneth Paltrow, and Kanye and Kim.
2: Chocolate and
0: Rumor.
2: And, yeah, okay.
0: Rumor, no good?
2: No.
0: Scout?
2: No, Scout.
0: I know a Scout.
2: Oh, that's the name of the person?
0: Yes.
2: Scout.
0: Yes.
2: Not his dog?
0: No.
2: Okay.
0: Scout seems okay.
2: Scout's not okay.
0: Weren't you a Boy Scout?
2: Well, yes, but that's got nothing to do with whether.
0: But you can't just name the kid scout.
2: You want to name your kid scout?
0: Boy,
2: no.
0: This is tough.
2: No, there'll be no scouts.
0: North?
2: There'll be no North.
0: Apple?
2: No apple.
10: Take it up with Michael Jackson and Kanye West.
2: Pear and peaches, maybe, but no apples.
0: Grape? No.
2: No grape.
10: Grape.
2: You know what comes with that? Goofy. Goofy grape.
0: The other person mentioned a great uncle named Marvin.
10: What's wrong with Marvin?
2: Marvin's okay.
0: What about the female version? And this is not a joke. Marvina.
2: I've heard that name, you know.
0: Yeah?
10: I've never heard Marvina.
2: I have heard Marvina.
0: Is that one?
2: Yes. There was somebody I worked with. That was their name of their sister.
0: Okay. And you approve? No? Yeah?
2: No, it was a hideous name, but you've got to approve it. I mean, it's a family name.
0: Okay.
2: Marvina.
0: What about Nevia?
10: Nevia?
2: Like the body?
0: It's heaven backwards.
2: I've heard Nevea before, but not Nevia.
0: I don't know how you pronounce it.
10: Sounds like a moisturizer.
0: Yeah.
2: Nevia. It does, yes.
0: And then there was a Gussie. G-U-S-S-Y.
2: Old Gussie?
0: I guess. All right, we got to get to a few other stories.
2: Gussie.
0: Oh, my gosh, someone used a massage gun on their eyeballs. You got to hear this for Nimrod
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11: The Markley Van Camp and Robbins Show. 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
11: Well, the news update is Nimrod's. This is a new one that we've never seen before.
14: When the going gets tough.
15: Damn it, this is too hard.
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16: All right, Dean.
14: It's Nimrod's in the news on the Martley, Van Camp, and Robbins show.
15: I love the poorly educated.
11: All right. Nimrod's in the news. We go to Scotland, no joke. And if you're having trouble seeing, say you've got like increasing floaters or flashing lights.
13: Yeah.
11: Well, don't try a massage gun on your eyeballs. That's not good. This dude goes to the ophthalmologist complaining, you know, I've got these different issues going on. Doctors take a look, saw that both of his eyes were in terrible shape. The right eye, multiple retinal tears, widespread bruising, and a condition called retinal dialysis. Jeez. And his left, he had widespread bruising and 6 full thickness rips in his retina.
13: Dang.
11: And they're like, did anything happen? He goes, well, I've been trying to soothe my tired eyes with percussive massage gun therapy. Like, wait a second, you're putting a massage gun to your eyeballs? Yeah, I thought it would help. Well, no. That's going to damage your eyes, dude.
13: Man.
11: That's Nimrod's in the news. Yeah.
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20: From ABC News, I'm Chuck Sievertson. The head of the UN's nuclear agency signaled today that Iranian nuclear enrichment sites would be visited by his inspectors, a key component in the interim U.S.-Iran deal. But an Iranian diplomat insisted any such visit would come only after a final deal. President Trump has said Iran is willing to allow them, but Iran has rejected that. Secretary of State Marco Rubio was asked about it today.
21: If they don't live up to those commitments, the president has a lot of options at his disposal, including, I'm not saying he's going to do it, I'm saying including reversing these sanctions. They made very straight up commitments in Switzerland, and the president has been very clear they need to keep those commitments.
20: Rubio today in Kuwait City at the White House this past hour, President Trump.
22: The war is going very well. As you know, we're winning by a lot. Iran is making very big concessions. We'll see what happens, but it's been very, very, very powerful. It's going very, very well.
20: President Trump canceled today's signing of a bipartisan affordable housing bill. The president on social media said he'll sign it only if Congress passes the Save America Act. The bill passed with a veto-proof margin in Congress, so lawmakers could pass it again into law on their own. ABC News White House correspondent Karen Travers.
0: The Save America Act requires proof of citizenship before registering to vote. And this demand from the president is something he has been making since March, calling on lawmakers to pass that legislation or else he would not sign anything.
20: A federal judge today barred Trump from implementing a proof of citizenship requirement to vote. The president at the White House had this to say about the Save America Act and Democrats.
22: The people that they're pushing are communists.
20: Trump did not talk about the housing bill. Israel is denying a claim by a UN-commissioned independent panel that Israel is deliberately shooting children in Gaza and is committing genocide. You're listening to ABC News.

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2: Stubbornly high interest rates have pushed new home sales to their lowest level of the year. Latest report from the Census Bureau from ABC's Jim Ryan.
3: Housing industry analysts were expecting a rebound last month after April's decline. Instead, the number dropped from 626,000 new home sales to 580,000, a 7.3% decrease. While sales were down, prices were up. The median price of new houses sold in May was $424,900, up 2% in just a month.
2: Bill Gates. Testimony transcripts released by the House panel investigating Jeffrey Epstein. ABC's Aaron Katursky.
4: Gates said he knew Epstein was a sex offender, but hoped he would introduce him to wealthy people who could help the Gates Foundation. Gates said he met Tom Pritzker, Mort Zuckerman, and Leon Black. None donated, and Gates told the committee the Epstein brokered meetings were a dead end.
2: Mice are getting smarter, researchers say. The rodents are learning how to resist traditional pesticides. Terrell Williams owns the Bug Bully in Philadelphia, says when applying the chemicals...
5: It used to work right away, but what's happening is it's starting to take longer for the application to work. That's what we've been noticing.
2: And more on the research by Rutgers University researcher Changlu Wang on their studies of mice.
6: From those samples, we found that about 70% of the mice populations contain mutations.
2: Chuck Sievertson, ABC News.
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19: Well, President Trump just arrived for a Senate luncheon after he canceled the signing ceremony for the big housing bill. Because he's saying, hey, look, we need to pass the Save America Act. We need to give voter ID. Let's get this done. So he's walking in there with Mr. Dog Parade, John Thune. And the question put to the president, it's hard to hear in the audio, so I actually just cut it out of the audio, but it's asking if the midterm elections are more important than housing costs.
18: Okay.
20: This is every election's important. We're doing very well. They want a lot of communists to come in. I'm saying it a little bit differently, but the people that they're pushing are communists, and this country is not going to have communists. Thank you very much.
18: Yeah. And you ask me a question, I'm going to get the message out I want.
19: Yes. Mm-hmm. Well, and I'll say, man, there is no way to get around the communist accusation, especially with what happened in New York. because they are literally communists. They call themselves that.
18: Yes, that's not like a joke.
19: Yeah. Like this Daria Lisa Avila Chevalier.
7: Oh, yeah.
19: Some of her greatest hits here.
7: She's a dandy.
19: Yeah, she has called for abolishing prisons, police, borders. And she clarified her position on defunding the police by writing that her vision means ending policing, full stop, period, no more police ever at all. Yes, literally, abolish the border. All deportation is wrong. She called the U.S. a bleeping disgrace, referred to the U.S. as occupied Native American land, joked about wiping her dirty hands on the American flag. She wrote favorably about communism, writing, seize the means of production. She wants to nationalize utilities, pharmaceutical companies, seize all profits, or I'm sorry, all property from landlords, and wrote that the pyromania associated with anarchism is very intriguing to me.
7: Just burn it down, huh?
19: She wrote that black and Arab men fetishize ugly colonizer women.
18: What?
9: Wow.
7: What evidence do you have of that?
19: She is a nut. Man,
18: was she upset about that?
19: Yes. Too many black guys.
18: Like white chicks, man.
19: Hooking up with white women. Going where the white women at.
18: Yeah.
7: Well, now. They voted for her.
19: They sure did.
18: You mean those gentlemen don't find you attractive? Really? Can't imagine it. Oh, that's outstanding. Nut. Yeah, that's great. Oh, man. I was going to go to this piece I happened to read this morning on Substack, and this was from Cheryl Longin. I don't know if you're familiar with her, but it was just called Gaslighting Gas Bags, and it was about the Republican senators not getting the SAVE Act passed and going on and on about it. Because it does seem like they just don't care about the voters. I mean, it's overwhelmingly popular.
7: Yeah, I don't get it, man. I've never heard anybody explain why.
18: Well, procedure, and then there's this, and this, and this, and this. Get it done. Find a way. Anyway, I know you could beat your head over the wall again and again over that.
7: It's so frustrating. It's been out there forever.
18: Yeah. Well, we mentioned this. One of the big stories from yesterday, the 455 people were charged in an alleged $6.5 billion health care fraud scheme. And you're hearing all these stories of these people, upwards of $1 billion, ripping off, well, not only the taxpayer money, but affecting people's lives.
19: Mm-hmm.
18: David, you had the story of the kid
19: died
18: because of a heart issue that he had that didn't go detected because the doctor just sort of signs off, yeah, I checked him out, fine.
19: Yeah,
18: go play. And if all he had to do was read the report to know, oh, that kid should never have been on the basketball court. And there was another one, this nurse practitioner giving skin treatments to elderly people and hospice patients.
7: And nursing homes.
18: Oh, my gosh.
7: It's gross.
18: Yeah. FBI Director Cash Patel, the story of another fraudster that got caught.
13: One of those individuals, Herbert Leon Kimball, was apprehended in the Philippines. He's an American citizen. He had been bilking, allegedly, the system against Medicaid for billions of dollars since 2014, $1.2 billion in telemedicine specifically alone. That individual was apprehended in the Philippines and transported back to the United States of America, where he will now face justice. This is the reach of the United States government. This is the reach of this team, the interagency and state and local partners focused on one mission and one mission alone, to combat fraud and make sure the American public's precious taxpayer dollars go where they're supposed to go, to the American people that need them the most.
18: Yeah. Again, will a lot of people even hear that story? If legacy media doesn't cover it,
7: they won't. If they do, it'll be like a 30-second hit.
18: Yeah, it's not going to get in-depth about what these people were doing to the country. Oh, my gosh, did you see that story of what happened at the Target in California?
19: Mm-mm.
18: Oh, my goodness, dude. David, I know you can look this up on the fly because you'll see part of the video. This is brutal. It's this 34-year-old black dude facing an attempted murder charge after just attacking and strangling a woman inside this Target store just hours after being released from custody for prior convictions. Of course. Like hours later.
7: Is this a random stranger?
18: Yes.
7: Oh, my God.
18: Rajin Morgan Tabor, accused of entering a Target in Simi Valley, California, and he approaches this woman from behind and just strangles her while covering her nose and mouth. And so someone starts rolling video when someone else comes and tries to get her free.
7: Well, yeah.
18: And then there's a woman screaming for her husband, and he comes over there, and they start kind of going at it. He bites that guy.
19: Dang.
18: Oh, yeah. Are you seeing it now?
19: Yeah, I'm looking at it, yeah.
18: And the audio, you could play it, but there's a lot of swearing in it.
19: Yeah, I'm not going to play the audio. But
18: yeah. Someone's saying her eyes are bloodshot. She's hurt. Call 911. Someone's saying she's choking her. She's almost dead.
7: God.
18: And so as these other people are trying to set her free, he's then attacking them. It was just crazy. One shopper, she's like, yeah, he was choking the bleep out of some lady over there in clothes. I dove down to try to pry him off, and I got scared. He looked crazy. She looked near death. He also attacked a 16-year-old customer from behind.
7: Please tell me he didn't kill this lady, though.
18: No, no, no. She's going to be okay. She's in stable condition.
7: Oh, my gosh.
18: But he is now facing attempted murder charges. But he just got out of jail.
19: Mm-hmm.
18: And should have been kept in jail.
19: Well, I'm sure. You know, you've got restorative justice at play, probably.
18: Unreal.
7: Yeah. Well, he had a bad childhood.
19: Disenfranchised.
18: Who cares?
19: Yeah. You know.
7: Right.
18: He's a danger to the public.
7: Lacked education.
18: Mm-hmm. Mm-hmm. Yeah, whose fault is that?
7: Yeah, well, yours.
18: I know. Well, David, you had that story. It was just... I don't even know what to say about the word transfemicide. With Brandon Johnson in Chicago.
7: Is that a made-up word? That's not a thing, right? I mean,
19: no,
7: he makes that
19: not.
7: Up?
19: It's a faculty lounge buzzword.
7: Okay, I was going to say, but, man.
19: Yeah, well, what it refers to is the conspiracy theory that there is, like, some sort of mass murder scheme happening directly affecting trans people, especially dudes who identify as women.
18: Mm-hmm.
19: When then the stats don't actually bear that out, especially because the dudes who identify as women who do get murdered, most of the time, it's an intimate partner. I mean, and it's not even close. It's that, or it's a John who suddenly had some regret because he realized that he was paying for the services of a man.
18: Yes. So, Chloe Trapanato at Daily Wire got into some of the stats on this. Some of the stuff you've referenced before, David, there were other things that I had not seen before, but I thought you would find interesting. Because if you didn't catch the whole story, Mayor Brandon Johnson of Chicago said that he wakes up every morning thinking about trans violence.
7: Every morning.
18: Are you kidding?
7: Every cup of coffee, trans violence.
18: And declaring a trans femicide state of emergency. And his administration was strengthening the city's capacity to support LGBTQ plus Chicagoans.
7: How many people were killed there last weekend?
19: At least eight.
18: Honestly.
7: In Chicago, yeah.
18: Yeah, 40, over 40 shot.
7: Yeah.
18: Yeah.
7: Yeah, this is what you wake up thinking about, you clown.
18: So the alleged epidemic is 22 deaths over 21 years. That doesn't seem like an epidemic. But claiming the whole anti-trans hate violence, you're like, okay, well, what's going on? The only peer-reviewed study to estimate transgender homicide rates found the general population homicide rate was 25.8 per 100,000 people. The transgender rate, 3.66. That's 1/7 of the general population.
19: Yeah, yeah. If you break down the numbers on this, the trans community is the safest
18: yes.
19: Sub-demographic in America.
18: So who's doing the killing? Well, it's white supremacists.
19: No.
18: No, actually, it's not. But they always sort of intimate that.
19: Yes.
18: But no, they did the research at City Journal among identified suspects. In transgender homicide cases, black suspects account for 65.1% mm-hmm. of perpetrators. White suspects, 18%.
7: Mm.
18: Well, and they're saying, you know, they did this before in 2020. The Human Rights Campaign published a statement attributing the death, quote, of our black trans siblings to an epidemic of violence fueled by systems of white supremacy. But not a single white suspect was identified in the verified cases. Not one.
19: Yeah.
18: So did Whitey have magic powers over these people? They had Whitey put a hex on them and made them kill these people?
19: I suppose, yeah, that's probably it. We the whites are crafty like that.
18: Whitey apparently, through cultural appropriation, got voodoo dolls and controlled these people to kill trans people, apparently.
7: Yeah.
18: Okay. And yes, as she writes, the real driver of these deaths was intimate partner violence.
19: Yeah.
18: And the rest of them were drug disputes, robbery, and sex work gone wrong. Mm-hmm. It's just wild that they're able to go and throw these numbers out there when it's just all BS.
7: So in Chicago, it was one a year for the last 10 years? Is that it?
18: 22 over 21 years.
7: 22 over 21 years.
19: Well, yes. Equal Rights whatever the heck, or Human Rights Coalition, or whatever they're called. They put out what do they call it? Trans Day of Remembrance?
18: Yeah.
19: They put out, like, all the trans people that had died in the calendar year or whatever, and they included one guy, Tortuguita. This guy shot a cop and then, well, got by the police. They counted that person as someone who's murdered for being trans. Like, no.
18: Yeah, that was the other part. People say, oh, I'm murdered for trans. They're like only two out of maybe 20.
19: Yeah.
18: And one was, well, they were fooled, thinking it wasn't a dude.
19: Yeah.
18: And the other one, well, felt guilty for dating a trans person.
19: Yes.
18: It's really strange. I feel like we need to cleanse the palate.
7: Same number of people who ride a unicycle for the last 10 years. God.
18: I know you're so not a big soccer guy, Scott, but maybe, but I don't know if you know what is now the theme song of the national soccer team, the United States team.
7: I think I know what it is.
18: Cleanse the soul for you.
7: Yeah, I saw this.
18: Well, that feels good, doesn't it?
7: Crazy.
18: That feels good.
7: Back at Live Aid with more John Denver.
19: And it's the argument about whether or not that song's about West Virginia or Virginia. I mean, well, he does say West Virginia.
7: He does.
19: The song, so.
18: Yeah. I'm sure the communists will try to take it over in New York somehow, some way. We'll see. All right. The five stories we're watching today, much more straight
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4: Not everyone reacts the same way to the passing of a loved one, and caring and responsive assistance is something that can at least ease the confusion and anxiety that often occurs during this period.
5: Having people who were respectful of our wishes was important, but knowing that all the arrangements were complete and would be professionally and thoughtfully handled was one of the most reassuring things for me during this time.
4: Take some time to do some pre-planning with the folks at Wheeler Smith Mortuary. Call 543-6871. That's 543-6871. Wheeler Smith Mortuary.
6: Some people love the sound of the ocean. Some people love a violin or a church choir. Other people just enjoy a bird chirping. If you or someone you know seems to be having trouble hearing these beautiful sounds, it might be time

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0: The Markley Van Camp and Robbins Show. Jamie Markley, David Van Camp, Scott Robbins, thank you for being here as always. You know what it's time for. The five stories we're watching today. One,
1: two, three, number five. Postmaster General David Steiner announced a proposed rule that would mean the U.S. Postal Service would not deliver mail ballots unless states share their voter list with the Trump administration. They're going to be sued over this, and, well, you know, they're probably going to lose. This won't actually be effective by the midterms. But, hey, you're trying. You're throwing things out there because the Senate can't get its act together. On that
0: There'll
1: note,
0: be an Obama-appointed judge named Sparkle or some nonsense.
1: Yeah. Trixie.
2: Apple.
1: Judge Trixie.
2: Apple.
1: Yes. Yeah. Number four, President Trump also canceling the news conference and signing ceremony for the big housing bill, saying, hey, no, I don't want to sign anything until I get the Save America Act to my desk.
3: That's yes. It. I would say do it now.
1: I mean, it's more of a symbolic protest than actual leverage that he has, but he's trying to make the point. Hey, just get the voter ID and proof of citizenship thing passed. What are we doing?
0: Exactly.
1: Number three, socialists cleaned up in New York last night, winning multiple congressional primaries, including two against incumbent Democrats, including Dan Goldman, who votes way to the left of his fellow Democrats in Congress, but his biggest crime was being openly Jewish and unapologetically supportive of Israel. There's no constituency left for him in New York City, apparently.
0: No.
1: It's wild. Number two, congressional Republicans delivered flowers and a condolence card to Hakeem Jeffries, the top Democrat in the House of Representatives, because, boy, he's got his work cut out for him. That's the thing. He doesn't have the behind-the-scenes political skills of somebody like Nancy Pelosi. He's kind of an adult, and people don't like him very much, even within his own party.
0: He's DEI, dude.
1: Yep. Number one, the Biden administration, it turns out, had the DEA allowing a staggering amount of fentanyl to be trafficked into New Mexico. They were trying to catch bigger fish, but whistleblowers telling the AP that they were mostly just sitting back and watching millions of pills go into the community. And why this, I mean, New Mexico is like the epicenter of the fentanyl crisis. While overdose deaths dropped 14% nationwide last year, New Mexico saw a 21% increase in fatal ODs. And you have to wonder how many of those wound up getting their drugs courtesy of the Biden administration.
0: No kidding. Wow. Okay. Those are the five stories. This I just happened to see, entertainment news. Jack White's wife filed for divorce, in part for inappropriate marital conduct.
4: Which
0: one? That's wife number three.
4: Oh.
0: Yeah. The thing that's getting some attention, she wants alimony. She also wants to be kept on his life insurance policy as a beneficiary. She's 35. This is the Markley, Van Camp, and Robbins Show.
1: Well... You miss 100% of the shots you don't take, I guess.
0: I guess.
4: She may win that. You never know.
0: Well, okay. Said, I need the alimony. I'm dependent on his income for support. She also asking for him to keep paying for her medical insurance and, again, keep her on his life insurance policy. Wow.
1: Boy, she just waited until right after he put out the first good record he's done in years.
0: Well, he's got another one coming out, like, in just, like, 2 weeks.
1: Really?

0: Yeah, there's like three songs released from it. It'd
1: be the Alimony album.
0: I guess.
1: Yeah.
0: Some artists do that.
1: Yeah.
0: Man,
1: some talk show hosts do too.
0: That is true.
1: Yeah.
0: Yeah. Ow. All right, we got to get to a news update. Oh, a survey that you want to hear about, and the Scott Robbins trifecta all coming up.
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5: ABC News, I'm Chuck Sievertson. The head of the UN's nuclear agency signaled today that Iranian nuclear enrichment sites would be visited by his inspectors, a key component in the interim U.S.-Iran deal. But an Iranian diplomat insisted visits would happen only after a final deal. The White House today, President Trump.
6: The war is going very well. As you know, we're winning by a lot.
5: President Trump canceled today's signing of a bipartisan affordable housing bill. The president on social media said he'll sign it only if Congress passes the Save America Act. The bill passed with a veto-proof margin in Congress. The president at the White House had this to say about the Save America Act and Democrats.
6: The people that they're pushing are communists.
5: When asked, Trump did not say whether he would sign the housing bill. Federal judge today barred Trump from implementing a proof of citizenship requirement to vote. New home sales are lower. This is ABC News.
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1: All right. The Markley Van Camp and Robbins Show. Jamie Markley, David Van Camp, Scott Robbins. Now the Robbins Trifecta coming up in just a few. News update, David Van Camp.
8: President Trump just left the big meeting with Republican senators as he is refusing to sign a housing bill until they get the Save America Act passed. They're saying, hey, look, we got to have people proving their citizenship when they register to vote. And you also have to have photo ID. Come on. What are we waiting on here? Here are the president's full remarks, only about a minute and a half long, but here we go.
6: I think we had a really great meeting, and we're very proud of the party. We like our leader. We like everybody really in the room. I don't like a few people, but that's okay. I think you know who they are. But I'll give you that information someday. But for the most part, we have a really well-unified party. And I said it very strongly. We have the hottest country anywhere in the world. We're the most powerful, we're the smartest, we're the most respected. 2 years ago, we were a laughingstock all over the world. We had a terrible group of people represented us. Every leader, I just left G7, every leader, and we had a lot of people in addition to G7, as you know, came. Everyone said, what we've done in a year and a half is a miracle. We have the hottest country in the world, and we want to keep it that way. We have more factories being built right now than we have at any point, at any time in the history of our country. And all of those factories are opening up soon. It's all jobs. And our job numbers are incredible anyway. I see that oil just broke the $70 number. Who would have thought that was going to happen? and that's during a war. And Iran is being very nice. They're agreeing to everything that I want, and they have to. Otherwise, we just go back and do what we have to do. Thank you very much.
8: And there you go.
9: All right.
10: Summing it all up.
9: Well, he was talking a lot about the factories opening yesterday in Pennsylvania and the gas prices coming down. So that's all positive news.
10: Is the Voting Act going to pass or not?
8: No. I mean,
9: I get that feeling, too.
8: They've got dog parades to worry about.
10: It just irritates me. It chaps me.
9: Oh, it's infuriating.
10: Yes.
9: It's like, what good are you if you can't get that done?
10: And again, you
9: can't. It's not just Republican voters that want it. It's Democrat voters, independents.
10: Majority of voters that want this, yeah.
9: Yeah.
10: So let's not do it. Okay, got it.
9: Yeah. Well, and that's the whole thing. Democrats know. Oh, my gosh, we need these votes to win a lot of these elections.
10: Yeah.
9: Dead people, from people here illegally.
10: That should be reason enough right there to get it done. God.
9: Apparently, this morning on PMS Now, Scarborough was trying to say, wait a second, Democrats are not going socialist. I mean, there are a bunch of moderates that have won recently, like Spanberger in Virginia. And then Donnie Deutsch, that dude comes on, tells him something different.
8: Oh, yeah, that guy.
9: Like, oh, you got to watch out here.
8: Yeah.
9: I have not heard this. Do you want to hear it?
8: Sure. Yeah.
9: The reaction?
11: 64 days a year. Today, they will act like, and I hope you don't act like, New York City is the center of the world, because it's a big country out there.
12: You know what? There's what's called badge branding. You know, you sell Chevrolets and you use Corvette to kind of sell the whole thing. And my concern, this is from a branding point of view, not a reality point of view, is that you now have the ability, I'm not talking about Fox News, I'm talking about if the Republicans are running against Democrats, no matter who the Democrat is, they say, the Democratic Party stands for this. The Democratic Party stands for what these principles stand for.
11: Can I ask you this? How many points did Mikey Sherrill win by when we heard she was going to lose?
12: But now you have, this is pre, this is,
11: hold on a second. How many points did Abigail Spanberger win in Virginia despite being told, oh, the Democrats are all socialists, they're all left-wing?
12: This is not,
11: it's the
12: new
11: same exact thing, Donnie.
12: There's new news now. You have a real wave happening. Joe, I think the Democratic Party, and you've got now two Democratic socialists, is taking on an overall persona. This is where the energy is in the party. You and I can agree to disagree on this. I believe the Democratic Party overall is going too hard left. I believe there is anti-Semitism in there. We'll save that for another day. But I believe this is a branding issue for the Democrats that they are going to have to answer for. So this will agree to disagree on this one.
11: It's obviously a challenge. It's obviously going to be a challenge, obviously, as they move forward to make sure.
8: Well, wait a minute. All of a sudden, you're flipping back around. But
9: yeah, he is.
8: Here's the thing, though. There's also people in Virginia, and this is one of the reasons why there's been such a huge turnaround in polling for Abigail Spanberger, is because she, well, went out there and said, I'm a moderate normie Democrat. People voted for her. She won by a lot.
9: Yep.
8: And then she's trying to govern, well, like a Mamdani.
9: Yes.
8: And, yeah, people are ticked because they realize they've been lied to. To a certain extent, probably not as dramatic, but Mikey Sherrill is very similar in New Jersey.
9: So 100%.
8: What you've just given away the game, which we all know how it's played, you just lie on the campaign trail.
9: Yep.
8: And then you realize, you know, once you're in office, you're basically on the same page as all these people that you were denouncing earlier.
9: Exactly.
10: Blatantly lie.
9: Oh, yeah.
8: Yes.
9: There's a survey out there. Hypothetical online question. 4,000 people asked, what percentage-based bonus would you rather choose? And here are the options. You can become 10% happier, 20% luckier, 30% you would age slower, you become 40% more attractive, you get paid 50% more money for your job, or you become 60% better at any sport you want. What do you choose? And what do you think people chose?
8: Well, the problem is that for the looks, the, you know, I'm an Adonis already. Who cares, right? But with the athletic ability, my floor is so low, it really wouldn't matter. I would just probably take the more money.
9: Scott?
10: I don't know. I kind of want to be a perennial Adonis.
9: 37% took the money.
10: Yeah, that makes sense.
9: It depends on how old you are, too, doesn't it?
10: Yeah.
8: Yeah.
9: And if you're already with somebody.
10: Yeah.
9: I mean, if you were single, early 20s, 40% more attractive? I think some younger people might pick that. It was, what, 17% said that?
10: Mm-hmm.
9: Luckier, I don't know what that means. It could mean a number of different things. Age slower, only 15% took that. Only 5% would want to be 10% happier. And it was only 3% that would pick being better at any sport.
10: Oh, money, all those things buy happiness. And they all do.
9: Being more attractive?
10: Yeah.
9: Not always.
10: What's the downside?
9: What's the downside?
10: Yeah.
9: Well, you might attract people that you're not used to attracting, and then you can't see who they really are through the hotness. And then they wreck your life, Scott. That's the downside.
10: Life's already been wrecked, Jamie.
9: You ready for your big
10: three? Might as well have the money.
9: Here we go.
13: Are you ready?
14: One, two, at you all.
13: It's the three most important news stories of the day.
15: I hit the trifecta.
13: Well, at least according to Scott Robbins. It's the trifecta on the Markley, Van Camp, and Robbins Show.
9: Every day about this time, you know it. Scott Robbins' top three stories helped by his hero.
16: I'm Casey Kasem.
10: Hey, Casey. Which one would you have chosen? I'm curious, because I'll bet he would have taken the younger thing.
16: Yes.
10: He's already got a bunch of money. He didn't care. Yeah, all right.
16: I'm ready.
10: Okay, cool.
16: Three.
8: Number three, Carnival Cruise passengers have been banned.
10: Yeah, perhaps the disappointment of going an entire Carnival Cruise without a big brawl got to them, but here's what happened. Frayed nerves, apparently. Chaos broke out. Well, people are arriving at the office around 8 a.m. on Monday morning to depart. They were going on a little one of those little walking trips you can take when you're on a Carnival cruise. They dock and you can go out to the little city or village or wherever you're at.
9: Oh, yeah, you got a day.
10: Come back on,
9: yeah.
10: That kind of thing.
9: I was on a Carnival cruise once, yeah.
10: Having been on one of these, yeah.
9: Yeah, the Cayman Islands, it was great.
10: Yeah, you got to go. As long as you were back in time, anyway.
9: Yeah.
10: The Daily Mail is reporting that a woman dressed in a black strapless dress ducked under a line divider and started throwing punches at another woman who was in her pajamas standing.
9: Whoa.
10: That's when all hell
9: broke
10: loose.
9: Did she go into the city with the pajamas?
10: No, apparently she was going to go in that direction, yeah.
9: Oh, boy.
10: The other one had the strapless dress on. She was dressed for the nines, though, that day. You know how it is. You go to the bank sometimes, and people are standing there in their pajamas.
9: I understand, but I just thought maybe vacation, you're going to some place that maybe you'd spike it up a little bit.
10: The sheriff's office said that the disagreement then between the two broke into more people. Seems over two families that were feuding with each other. That was the deal.
9: Full-on brawl?
10: Full-on brawl then. Just all over the place. Knucklehead. They called the cops. Cops came, separated everything. They've been banned from the cruises for the rest of their lives once they get home.
16: Now, on with the countdown.
9: That's great.
10: Yeah.
9: The Scott Robbins trifecta, top three of the day, up to number
16: two.
8: I'm sorry. I just saw the video.
10: Did you?
9: Gosh dang it. I feel like I'm missing out. I'm looking it up.
8: She's got like a little like shower cap or like a hair protector thing on, and then she takes the lady in the strapless dress, takes off the hair protector, just throws it down on the ground like, we're getting ready, let's go. Oh, dang, someone got disrespected for sure.
10: There was disrespect. And
8: at a high level. All right.
10: We're on the USS Disrespect, I think.
8: NBA draft pick number two bought some bling.
10: Isaiah Evans, the former Duke shooting guard, who, by the way, did not get selected last night in the first round. He thought he was going to be, slid down the board, probably will be selected in the second round of the draft, but he went fully expecting that to happen. As a matter of fact, he went with $4 million worth of diamonds.
9: Whoa.
10: To the NBA draft. I think guy's dripping with diamonds, right? And apparently this was put together like a year ago. He had a diamond brooch on that was a 45-carat, what they call pigeon blood ruby, in the center of this thing that was encrusted in diamonds. And then he had what do they call the chains that go on wallets? Wallet chain, I guess? That was also made of diamonds. And he had shades on. He was ready to rock and roll and kept sitting there. His name after name after name was called, not him. So they fully extended. It might have been part of the problem anyway. Somebody looked at the character. Went, I don't need that in my life. But anyway, he'll probably go today to someone in the second round of the draft.
9: I am now watching video of this fight on the Carnival cruise. It does not disappoint. Oh, my God. Dude. I'm like a full minute in, and I saw one cop get thrown.
8: Yeah.
9: And so they're starting to get it. But the two that started it all, pajama girl and topless dress girl.
8: Strapless,
9: sorry.
8: Yeah.
9: It was almost topless. She would have pulled on it. They're still going at it.
8: Oh, yeah. Hey, you got the air pulling going on. Someone's losing a weave.
9: Oh, yeah.
8: There's
9: it's like strands of hair on the ground.
8: I tell you, pajama girl, though, she threw one hell of a right elbow as a strapless dress lady was coming after her.
9: Oh, yeah. She looks a little smaller, too.
8: Yeah.
9: Yeah.
10: She has this that is probably over. Are you talking to my man kind of thing?
9: I'm not quite sure.
10: I kind of feel that happened, but I don't know if it's that's I think exactly what happened or not.
9: David summed it up with one word. Disrespect.
8: There was some disrespect.
10: Well, I agree.
12: And the countdown
10: serious
12: continues.
10: Disrespecting.
9: Scott Robbins track
10: like a family feud going on there.
9: Top three of the day.
12: And finally, one.
8: Number one, George Conway, the bitter never-Trumper, former husband to President Trump's first successful campaign manager, who's just had his downward spiral has been incredible to watch. Mm-hmm. Well, he ran for Congress. Came in, what, fifth?
10: Yeah, he was fifth.
8: In the primaries?
10: Democrat primary, and spent a boatload of money. His campaign spent $5.7 million, and they received 62,000 votes. 10% of the votes still to be counted, by the way. That's about $850 a vote, by the way, if you're keeping track at home. And, of course, you know, Donald Trump had to weigh in on this because he's Donald Trump, and that's how it is. By the way, he was a big nemesis of Trump. He hated Trump, right? So Trump made some kind of comment afterwards about Conway, saying that he was somebody's. He said he was Kellyanne's wife was defeated last night. former wife.
9: Oh, wow.
10: Kellyanne's former wife was defeated last night.
8: I almost feel bad for the guy because Trump derangement syndrome just completely wrecked
10: it. It just ate him alive.
9: Oh, yeah.
10: Yeah, and the guy finishes sixth out of that.
8: He had a great marriage, apparently, or like very successful in law. She was very successful in politics. Now he's divorced. He's lost weight, but not in his face, apparently. It's really weird. He's got
10: he's
8: sort
10: jolly.
8: Of
10: like,
8: very odd thing. He likes to wear bandanas because he's self-conscious of the sagging skin around his face.
10: Yes.
8: And his daughter is doing skin flicks for Playboy, man.
12: And there you have it.
9: It's bad all the way around.
8: Don't let politics do that to you, man.
9: Man, and I don't know if we have time to get to this entire story, but if you spit on somebody's food and you have oral herpes, can that get passed? Apparently it can.
10: Well, yeah, it can, yeah.
9: From an Arby's, Nimrod's in the news, and a
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9: news update
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9: 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I'll bring this one back tomorrow to fill in the details, but this is from Broken Bow, Oklahoma. 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
9: 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And the woman in question has admitted to spitting in it because there was surveillance footage of it. Did you know you could get oral herpes that way?
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16: From ABC News, I'm Chuck Severson. Kill the fanfare and smiling faces. They were expected at the White House today, where President Trump was to sign an affordable housing bill into law. Both parties voted for it by veto-proof majorities, a political win-win. But the president slammed the brakes on it, saying he won't sign it unless Congress first passes the Save America Act, an election-related measure not getting wide support. When asked about the housing bill at the White House, Trump ignored the issue, saying instead,
29: "The war is going very well. As you know, we're winning by a lot."
16: And about the Save America Act and Democrats,
29: "The people that they're pushing are communists."
16: Congressman Ted Lieu, California Democrat.
30: "Why is that? Did he wake up on the wrong side of the bed? Is he unable to stay awake today? What's causing him to chicken out again? Is it Taco Wednesday?"
16: The federal judge today barred Trump from implementing a proof of citizenship requirement to vote, which is in that election bill. About today's Capitol Hill lunch with the president and Republican lawmakers, ABC's Jay O'Brien is there.
31: President Trump does not have the grip on congressional Republicans that he began this term with. And so we were looking to read the tea leaves out of this lunch to see what are their priorities going forward. Are they more unified emerging from this lunch, having heard from the president, than they were potentially before they went in? So that's always been the question hanging over this. But now this housing issue has thrown a wrench into all of that.
16: After the lunch, the president.
29: "I think we had a really great meeting, and we're very proud of the party. We like our leader. We like everybody really in the room. I don't like a few people, but that's okay. I think you know who they are."
16: Analysts expected today's latest census report on new home sales to show an increase, but instead, the opposite. An unusually blistering and deadly heat wave is spreading across Western and Southern Europe. You're listening to ABC News.
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16: The head of the UN's nuclear agency says Iranian nuclear enrichment sites would be visited by his inspectors, a key component in the interim U.S.-Iran deal. But an Iranian diplomat insisted only after a final deal. Secretary of State Marco Rubio in Kuwait was asked if the war in Lebanon will derail negotiations.
12: I think the Israelis have been clear. They don't have any quarrels with the Lebanese people. They don't have any claims on the territory of Lebanon. The reason why they're involved there is because territory of Lebanon is being used to launch drones and missiles against Israel.
16: The Texas summer camp where 25 children and two counselors died in flash flooding a year ago has filed for bankruptcy protection.
15: In documents filed with the U.S. Bankruptcy Court in Houston, the owners of Camp Mystic list assets of about $500,000 and debts that top $10 million. The facility is also named in lawsuits filed by families of the flood victims. The filing comes less than a week after state investigators found deficiencies in the camp's emergency and evacuation plans before catastrophic flooding struck last July 4th. Jim Ryan, ABC News.
16: Trying to apply brakes to tech time, ABC's Rena Roy.
17: Public schools in Los Angeles, the nation's second largest school district, have now adopted one of the strictest policies restricting screen time in class. The policy passed by the Board of Education will ban screen use before second grade and limit screen time for older students.
16: Arena Roy, Chuck Sievertson, ABC News.
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8: Welcome back to the Ramsey Show in the Fairwinds Credit Union studio. Rachel Cruz is my co-host today. We're going to take an hour and do something that we haven't done in a long time. We're going to do a theme hour, and we're going to talk about real estate. And to do that, I brought in one of my good friends for many, many years, one of the top real estate minds and real estate coaches in America, Brian Buffini. Flew in from his home in California to hang out with us. We've been hanging out for a couple days.
1: having all kinds of discussions. We get to do all kinds of fun stuff together. But we thought, hey, we better get him here on the air while he's here, and we better mine this mind. He knows more about this real estate stuff than anybody moving around out there, and have a really good discussion. Welcome, my friend.
3: It is always a pleasure, and we've had a great week, and I'm looking forward to today.
1: Yeah, if you've been listening to the show for a while, you've heard Brian on here a couple of different times. We're promoting his book, The Immigrant Advantage, and which is a bestseller years ago when that came out, 3 years ago?
3: Maybe five. We're getting
1: maybe
3: old,
1: five.
3: Dave.
1: Yeah, time gets away fast. Yep. Okay.
5: And it's not going to be Southern accents this hour either.
3: No,
5: so.
3: No.
5: We love. I love listening
1: it's
5: to
1: a
5: you.
1: Southern, just Southern the, Ireland.
3: That's it.
5: Just like the Irish accent. That's
3: you know, we're big into real estate in Ireland. You know what I mean? The potato famine and all that good stuff.
1: All right, let's get to this. The real estate market is a problem. The we've talked about it a lot here on the air, that the shortage of inventory and the weird blip on the radar called COVID drove prices up unbelievably. And they've slowed down considerably, but still we've seen a phenomenon that we've never seen before, in that that we're currently at the oldest median age for a first-time home buyer, right?
3: Yep, yep. 40 years of age. So median, half above and half below. You know, how old were you when you bought your first house?
1: 22.
3: Yeah, we drove by one of your original houses.
1: That was a flipper I was doing.
3: Flipper,
1: last
3: yeah.
1: night we're going to dinner. We drove by one of those rehabs.
5: Yeah, right? That's good.
3: Yeah,
5: that's good.
3: I was 23.
5: Yeah. So Brian, this is the pain point. I feel like we hear so much. I mean, housing and buying a home is a financial goal for majority of people, as it should be.
3: Yeah.
5: But it's just they're feeling this tension at this point, and it starts to feel hopeless, right? And we were talking
1: about
5: social media.
1: It feels out of reach.
5: Yeah, we were talking about social media earlier. But I get in that algorithm, and you just see people. And it's some complaining, which I'm like, listen, I get it. It is hard. But then also it starts to feel as people start throwing facts and figures, which is why I love that you're on, because you can maybe combat some of that or affirm some of it. Yeah. But it just feels like today, more than ever, than any time in the home buying process, it's harder.
3: Yeah.
5: With just the price of homes, income, and all of that. What would you say to someone that just...
3: Well, yes, the answer is correct. But if you talk to, you know, people from the 60s and they bought a house for $8,000, they thought their arms and legs were going to fall off and they ate spaghetti for 3 years. You know, everybody feels that way.
5: Yeah.
3: Everybody also does, oh, you see that property over there? I could have bought that in 1979 for $8 and a packet of peanuts. And now it's worth $20 million, but I didn't buy it. So... You know, that's never going to change in real estate. What we have is what I call an anaconda's meal.
5: Okay.
3: You know the anaconda?
5: Yeah.
3: It eats like a sheep.
5: Only from the Jennifer Lopez movie.
3: It takes 8 months to digest it, and that's kind of where we are with real estate right now. That COVID, free money, you know, 2% loans, everything jumped up. COVID, people were living in small houses. Remember there was the tiny house movement? Remember that, Dave?
5: Mm-hmm.
3: Well, when we were all living together for 10 months locked up, nobody wanted a tiny house. It's like, I don't want to see you. I want an office. I want a school.
5: Yeah.
3: I want a gym. So now people got bigger houses, lower interest rates, and you had this massive jump in the market. When the Fed adjusted the rates, because they overcooked it, it was the fastest rise in rates in 120 years since the Federal Reserve existed. They intentionally stalled the market like stalling an airplane. So they intentionally put the brakes on, and the brakes have kind of been on ever since.
1: Mm. Yeah. So to backtrack a little bit, 10 years ago, the median age of a first-time home buyer was what?
3: 30 years old.
1: And so in 10 years, it went from 30 to 40.
3: Yeah.
1: And this is the highest median age since we've kept records.
3: Since we kept records, go back to 1908, the most in a decade was 2 years. It changed. That was the Great Depression.
1: Mm-hmm.
3: And then the next great change was during the war. And then we had the baby boomers and, you know, America exploded in the housing after that.
5: Yes.
3: And so it is a shock.
5: Mm-hmm.
3: It is a shock to the system. And what I do here.
5: So people don't feel crazy. If people are feeling this, they're not crazy.
3: No.
5: There's a reality to it.
3: But they're losing hope, and that's the dangerous thing. You can't
5: lose
3: hope.
5: That's right. That's
3: right. You got to dig in.
1: We're not going to get in the loss of hope business or the sanctioning of a victim, but there's also the reality of the numbers.
3: Yeah.
1: And so based on that reality, then you've got a solution. We have to come up with a solution.
3: Yep,
1: sure. We'll work on that throughout this time we've got together.
5: Yeah.
1: I want to do that. Rates are pretty much just stayed the same.
3: Yeah.
1: For, what, 3 years?
3: Yeah. I mean, look, we were heading on a nice path, and I thought we'd be at between 5.8 to 6.2 this year.
1: Mm-hmm.
3: And then we got Iran, you got oil, you got all that stuff, which is another blip in the screen. But I think what's going to happen is it's we might even have a slight rate hike before the end of the year. Eventually, rates are going to settle around 6. 6% is a healthy interest rate.
1: Not a bad thing.
3: You know, yeah, we remember
1: in the business, it was higher.
5: I was going to say, well, then that's perspective too, right? Because you have, you know, my age group that we don't remember the Carter years, right? Or the, you know what I mean? Like when they all were selling houses.
3: 1989, I was in a real estate office and we had a 10% party. We were stirring the porridge. We were dancing it up. Pizza was in. The music was playing because the rates had come down to 10%.
5: Yep.
3: So, yeah, historically, the rates were ridiculously low. I mean, 2% and 3% mortgages are artificially governmentally created. So for a government to loan a bank money at 0% is not sustainable, especially when the government's paying 5% to the people who loaned it the money.
5: Yes.
3: So it's artificial.
5: And I saw this on one of these slides that you gave us. Home buyer is 25% of single women.

0: is what I see.
1: Okay.
0: And so they're like, I don't
2: so
0: feel
2: this
0: like...
2: is a 25 to 35-year-old man.
0: Yep, 25, 30. Well, we know that exact demographic because online gambling has gone from $5 billion a year to $150 billion a year in 3 years.
2: Mm. Thank you, DraftKings.
0: Thank you, DraftKings.
2: And you want to know why men aren't buying houses?
0: Yeah.
2: DraftKings.
0: Yeah. And remember, you couldn't have a sports team in Vegas, and you couldn't have an advertiser, and now because they all own a piece of the action,

0: And you look.
1: What happens is when you have a lack of hope, as soon as I get desperate, I get stupid.
0: Yeah.
1: And you're not swinging. You're not swinging to hit singles and doubles. You're swinging for the fence. And every time you swing for the fence, you strike out. Mm. And that's what brought the crypto bros up, too.
2: Yep.
1: They're looking for a dadgum easy money.
2: Mm-hmm.
1: And
3: well, the ladies
1: I
3: are
1: never,
3: saving
1: I never,
3: and making wise decisions.
1: Well, the women are just there. They're just going, we're just going to put some money away.
2: Yeah.
3: Yeah.
2: The house is a bigger deal.
1: Wow.
3: Well, I can't wait to keep talking about this because there is a plan and
2: there
3: a
2: is.
3: Great way for people to be homeowners.
2: For sure.
3: And so, yeah, and you're part of that.
2: I wouldn't
3: helping.
2: Be here
3: yes.
2: without it.
3: It's great.
1: Brian Buffini is with us. We're talking real estate this hour, what you guys all want to talk about, and we're going to help you with it. We're also going to talk about the realities of what you're doing out there.

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6: 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So he's really got his finger on the pulse of what's going on in the real estate world. He and I have been talking offline about this because we've been friends for years. And one of the conclusions I've come to, Brian, is that there's not a that the people who are feeling hopeless and are just screaming and throwing a fit on social media and yelling at boomers, you bought your house for a basket of strawberries thing, are really too simplistic at how they're looking at this down a couple of ways. One thing you were talking about was the number of houses sold this year.
7: Yeah. 4 million it'll be this year. It was like 4.1 last year.
6: Right.
7: And the last time we had
6: got about a million houses on the market listed.
7: On the market, yeah.
6: And that's been that way for about 4 years.
7: Yeah, almost four. And the last time we had that few homes sold was in 1995, when there were 80 million less people living in the country. So you have big population increase, all economic supply and demand. So you have 80 million more people, which is why prices are continuing to go up and will continue to go up. Mm-hmm. If you are watching YouTube, if you're watching the doom scrollers, market crash, this has fallen into the thing. It is not true. It is clickbait. It's unfortunate that some people make a living.
6: The prices are going up because there's a shortage. Inventory shortage, supply and demand.
7: Supply and demand.
6: Still. Yeah, you've got 100 million more people chasing the same number of sales.
7: Yep.
6: And so we've got a supply problem. We continue to have a supply problem. And that is due to several things.
7: Mm-hmm.
6: So there's a bill sitting on the president's desk for him to sign. He just pushed it aside a few minutes ago as we're recording this or broadcasting this. So I don't know when you folks are going to be listening to this, but something else may have happened by then. But for right now, he pushed it to the side, so he's not signing it till he gets some other political favors on some other stuff he's working on. But that bill is called the ROAD Act, and it had good intention. You and I agree it's full of a bunch of pork and crap, but Congress can screw up Christmas. But the idea was that they're going to limit corporate hedge fund buyers and Chinese foreign nationals and so forth from buying thousands of single-family homes and starving that supply we're talking about.
7: Yeah. Allegedly.
6: They're going to limit. The idea of limiting it is a good idea.
7: It was your idea. It was. I proposed it to the Secretary.
6: And then I said it
7: on
6: the air, and I said, President Trump, if you're listening, and apparently he was, or somebody was, because they put the bill out like 60 days later in January. They got the bill passed, but by the time they got it through Congress, they screwed it up, putting all this crap in it.
7: Yeah, and they, you know, what was initially proposed was a great bill.
6: Limited to 350 homes, single-family homes that a corporation can own because they're stealing them from first-time home buyers.
7: 100%. So first-time buyers, and by the way, they get tax advantages. Mm-hmm. So a giant, you know, multi-billion-dollar company gets all of these tax advantages that a single family that's, you know, eating spaghetti, saving their money, can't. And so that was the intent. Now it's gotten politicized, and all of a sudden it's like, wow, we're concerned about access to capital and things like that. And
6: said BlackRock.
7: Yes, because I also got a giant contribution to my campaign, right?
6: From BlackRock.
7: Right. So they gave $10 million, and Mary can give $10. So it is the deal. It's brutal. You know?
6: One thing we could do is if you really did do it, and this bill really doesn't.
7: Yeah.
6: If you really did limit the number of the Chinese buying 5,000 houses in Memphis, Tennessee.
7: Yep.
6: Or are BlackRock doing the same thing and taking them off the market? That's thing one. Thing two you've suggested, and I like this even more, is to get the market moving, just do away with capital gains tax completely on single-family personal residences.
7: Yeah.
6: Or on personal residence, period.
7: Sure. And they can do this in a periodic way. They can do it in a structured way. Right now, it's $500,000.
6: But that's a 25-year-old law, isn't it?
7: It's $500,000. And $500,000 was different 25 years ago than it is today. It was different 5 years ago. So if you moved that to $1 million, so if you went from $500,000 to $1 million, so that first million...
6: You would stimulate sales like crazy.
7: Here's what would happen. The baby boomers, who are sitting on $89 trillion worth of assets, the baby boomers are willing to go, okay, you know what I might do? You'd actually have a temporary dip in prices because they go, guess what? I'm going to make a mil on this. Maybe I'll take $50,000 off the house to sell it quick because I want to do it while the capital gains laws change.
8: Mm-hmm.
7: They might take 50. They might take 70 off the price. They might take 100 off the price. You might have, oh, this guy took 50. Now they have. So prices might take a little softening.
6: And you put some supply in the market.
7: A lot.

0: for primary residence. 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Baby boomers bought rental properties. Baby boomers bought vacation properties. Baby boomers bought and built 8-unit apartment buildings. So brilliant. They sacrificed, they made their money, and they've done well. They've been slow to hand it over.
1: Yep.
2: So the two things we could do from a macro perspective, and usually you and I don't reach for Washington to do anything because they screw it up, and they have in this case too, but would be to limit corporate buying and to just do away with or raise the capital gains to $1 million.
0: Yep.
2: Capital, you know, you can sell your home for up your personal residence for up to $1 million profit with no taxes at all. If you just did away with it, you could increase your inventory substantially, which would increase the flow of houses, and we get back up above a 4 million transaction rate, and you'd get the inventory going. And the third thing is, we got to have some federal help, probably pouncing on people like these idiots in California that have still not issued building permits 2.5 years later on Palisades.
0: My people. I'm from the People's Republic of California. Look, it's more homes were built in Dallas-Fort Worth last year than in the state of California.
1: The entire state,
0: which is 40 million
2: because of regulations of building permit costs and all the fees and more. They got more fees than a French poodle. fee.
0: Very good. $167,000 the average fees for housing, just to break ground. So the fact of the matter is, there are governmental things that can happen. There are some things they're trying to do. They're actually, the one thing this current legislation does a lot of reducing requirements and restrictions and regulations on housing. They're reducing the federal regulations on housing. So that will help some things. They're going to expand, the developed property. So like, the delivered mobile home, right? So that's like you can build it to suit, and which is a little more
2: manufactured,
0: and they're a little more structured than they used to be. So there are some things that they're doing that will help some things.
2: Okay, let's switch gears then. Yeah. That's stuff that we can't control if we're 35.
0: Yeah.
2: But we can control if we're giving all of our money to crypto or DraftKings.
0: Yeah.
2: We can control if we go into debt to Ford Motor Company for a $90,000 pickup, and so we don't have any money to save for a house. We can control if we don't let Citibank, what's in your wallet, screw me over with Samuel L. Jackson telling me to do it. We can control if we get deeply in debt with student loans.
0: Yep.
2: These are controllables.
0: Yeah.
2: That the individual can do to put themselves in a position where they have disposable income to start moving towards buying.
0: Dave Ramsey has a lot of answers for the real estate business. You know, if I want to, somebody said, if I really hated a real estate agent and I wanted to just really screw him up, I'd refer him a couple of kids who wanted to buy a house and tell them to buy a truck first. If I really hated that realtor, okay, here they go. And what happens is psychologically, their first major purchase is a car, and then they got a loan, and now they feel they can buy a house. It's insanity, and you've just added 3 years.
2: You screwed up the whole thing.
0: You screwed up the deal. Student loans,
2: by the way,
0: brutal.
2: Get married.
0: Yeah, there's a good one.
2: Cohabitating doesn't get you towards buying a house.
0: All the budgeting stuff you talk about is 101. That's why I was a Dave Ramsey fan my whole real estate career, because I'd have my clients listen to your stuff so I could help them get a down payment to buy a house.
1: Yeah, opens up margin when you don't have debt. And then patience also to see some of these numbers.
2: I got one more to add to this when we come back, and then we're going to take some calls.
0: Great.

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19: ABC News, I'm Chuck Sievertson. President Trump managed to derail a celebration today that would have been him signing a bipartisan affordable housing bill. No can do unless Congress first passes his Save America Act, an election-related measure. Congressman Ted Lieu, California Democrat.
20: Why is that? Did he wake up on the wrong side of the bed? Is he unable to stay awake today? What's causing him to chicken out again? Is it Taco Wednesday?
19: After lunch on Capitol Hill with Republican lawmakers, the president.
21: I think we had a really great meeting, and we're very proud of the party. We like our leader. We like everybody really in the room. I don't like a few people, but that's okay. I think you know who they are.
19: Sources tell ABC News that the meeting was tense, with the president frustrated over the War Powers Resolution vote. Sources say Senator Bill Cassidy and President Trump clashed, with sources saying it was a shouting match. Other senators tried to ease tensions. This is ABC News.
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22: Talking with Brian Buffini, we're talking about real estate.
2: The median age of the first-time home buyer has gone up from 30 years old to 40 years old in the last 10 years. We have a shortage of inventory. We talked about there's three things that the government can do. One is lower regulations to get home building going again. Two is do away with capital gains. And three is limit corporate buying thousands of single-family homes and starving that inventory. As an individual, what can you do? Well, quit being desperate and swinging for the fence. And so stay off of DraftKings and crypto. Quit buying crap you can't afford and letting these companies screw you like Lexus. And you've got a car you can't afford for $1,250, and then you whine because you can't buy a house. It's your fault. You did that. Okay? So you've got to stay out of the stupid. You got to get the stupid student loan paid off like it's some kind of pet in your house. You got to get that credit cards cut up and get Samuel L. Jackson out of your life. What's in your wallet? All of your money, apparently. But, yeah. So, we got to fix all of that. And then the one last thing I wanted to bring up, and I want your input on this because you and I are about the same age, and I've been hammered negatively on this subject because I was on Fox yesterday talking about it, as a matter of fact, and the anchor John on there is about our age, and he said, what'd you pay for your first house, Dave? And I went, $67,500. What'd you pay for yours? $88,000. What'd you do that on? $18,000 a year. Okay. Well, wages have not kept up with house prices because house prices shot up in the last 10 years due to inventory shortage and COVID garbage, right? And so wages have not kept up. That is real. However, the other thing we've never adjusted for in our psyche out there in the land of TikTok where you're 27 years old living in your mother's basement bitching about this is you've never adjusted your entitled viewpoint. Because let me tell you what was in that $67,000 house. No stove, no refrigerator, had to go buy them used, no washer and dryer, no dishwasher, no microwave, no disposal, roll-out vinyl floor on the kitchen,
3: come on,
2: and a Formica top, a chipped-up sink that had little chips in the ceramic,
3: yeah.
2: The carpet, you had to mow it because it was 7 inches tall. It was, remember Shag in the 1970s?
3: Baby. Shagadelic.
2: Yeah, Shagadelic,
22: one
2: baby.
22: One bathroom.
2: And it had 1.5 baths, and it was 1,200 square feet with one car garage.
3: Yeah.
2: So you can't compare that house to your little McMansion that you're bitching about that you can't afford. So you don't compare that. I grew up in a 1,000 square foot house with an unfinished basement. We had no living room furniture until I was 13.
3: Yeah.
2: And the living room wasn't as big as this desk.
3: Yeah.
2: And so, you adjust all of that before you say, well, you're a boomer. You had it good. Yeah. It was easy for you. No, we didn't. I mean, I had 1.5 cars. Yeah. You guys got 3.
3: Sir.
2: And so you really got to adjust for that in your expectations. And then lastly, you need to think about where you're buying. And in most markets, and you know this better than anybody probably, the basic urban growth is if you go out of town a ways,
3: yep,
2: as we say in Tennessee, out in the country, it gets cheaper the further from downtown you move.
3: Yep. Yeah, and look, I mean, the average home used to be 1,210 square feet, and now the average home is 2,900 square feet. And so it's much bigger.
2: And the difference in those is not necessity, it's luxury.
3: It's what people were buying and the prices and the market and the way it went and all that kind of stuff. Here's the bottom line. The first house I bought, it looked like it had been in a drive-by shooting, okay? And I was a house painter's son, and I fixed it up. And there's a thing called sweat equity.
2: Mm-hmm.
3: And everybody watches the Homes and Garden Show. The truth of the matter is, I was out here in Tennessee the other day just looking at stuff, and I was looking at the model homes, and they have them all tricked out. And they're lined up out the door, and everybody's buying the model homes. The money is not in the model home and the new construction. The money's in the old beater down the street without it looks like it needs a coat of paint.
2: Because it does.
3: Yeah. And you make money in real estate when you solve somebody's problem.
2: That's how you buy, though, people.
3: Yeah.
2: You stay out of the traps,
3: yeah,
2: and you set yourself up, and you adjust your expectations and act like a first-time home buyer. Quit acting like you've been saving money for 25 or 30 years. You haven't. You're 27 years old.
3: Look, how bad do you want it?
2: Yeah.
3: And I hear a lot of the younger folks, the math isn't mathing, and I'm a lifestyle person, all this stuff. The average homeowner has 44 times the net worth of the average renter. And if you want to get on the right side of the net worth equation, the number one way people make money in America and all over the world is housing. And so I've trained in 47 countries, and housing is the same all over the world. Food, shelter, clothing, the three necessities. And so you got to fight and grind to do it. And again, I know, I think
2: get
3: you're right.
2: Get your foot in the door.
3: People are losing hope, but people are also listening to all this garbage out
1: 100%.
3: There. 100%.
1: I totally agree. You can do it.
3: You can bite, yep. fight, scratch, claw. Look, I'm an immigrant, came to America, got run over by a car. I have 250 grand in medical bills in 1986. I don't know what 250 grand is worth today. It'd be a fortune. And I bought my first house, and I fought like the Dickens for it. Mm-hmm. And I literally didn't eat a meal that I didn't prepare for 3 years. But that house I bought for 107 grand. I sold it for 164. The next one I bought was 220, and I fixed it up, and I sold it for 394. And then I bought the next one, and I bought it for 900. And then I bought the next one, and it was 1.8. And I bought the next one, and that 1.8 now turned into 4. And the next one, 4, turned into 7.5 million. And so here's a house painter's son with not a dime, goes from, in 22 years, from 0 to 7.5 million. That doesn't happen by renting, and that doesn't happen with crypto,
1: yeah.
3: and it doesn't happen with DraftKings.
1: Yep.
2: Yeah, very good. Chuck is in Milwaukee. Let me get that line going. Chuck, how are you?
5: Good. How are you doing?
2: Great, man. Enter the conversation. How can we help?
5: Hey, so I'm a long-time listener. I'm a baby step worker. And so my question is, so my wife and I have worked through most of the baby steps, except for the latter ones. And we are at the point now where we're thinking about selling our house in order to be mortgage free. And I'm just wondering, is that possible?
2: That makes you move down then, right?
5: What's that?
2: So you would move down in house.
5: We'd downsize, yep.
2: Okay. Other than to be mortgage free, why would you do that?
5: That's the only reason I would.
2: what's your house worth?
5: $447,000.
2: And what do you owe on it?
5: $192,000.
1: What do you guys make a year?
2: You're going to buy a $150,000 house from a $500,000 house?
5: Yeah, doesn't make sense.
2: Are you
5: really
2: married?
5: Yeah.
2: Don't do this.
3: He just saved you $250,000 in marriage counseling right there, buddy.
1: Chuck, do you want to do this? What is your wife saying? I am curious.
5: Our goal was to work that baby step and be mortgage free. But yeah. personally, no, I like where we live. I'd rather just, you know, buckle down, pay it off. Yeah. You know, we got 8 or 9 years till we could pay it off.
2: That's what you should do.
3: Yeah.
1: Yeah. How much do you guys make a year, Chuck?
5: So I can tell you, I've been self-employed for 25 years. I'm a Harvard flooring contractor and I work alone. And do you want like the business gross income?
2: No, I'm asking what your household income that you pay taxes on is.
5: Okay, I made $151,000. She made $64,000.
1: Good.
2: So 2.25, and you got to pay off. You need to pay off $192,000, and you're going to do that in 4 or 5 years. And and then if you want to save up and move up, I would. But I don't know. I would not sell this and move down to be debt free.
5: Right.
2: I think you're going to be debt free soon enough. You got a good plan. Would you, Brian?
3: Well, I'm a house painter, son, Chuck. So here's what we would do. We'd do call it Saturday money. So we take what was called a side job, do a little work on the side, and every dollar I made on the Saturday job, you use to pay down the debt. And so you do that. Here's what you can be. You could be debt-free in 5 years, not 8, and you get to live in the same house. And you know what? Your wife thinks you're even cuter than you are right now.
1: With no mortgage, it's amazing how people's looks change suddenly. It's a beautiful thing.
3: My wife thinks I'm gorgeous.
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0: 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We're talking real estate. We're talking about it is possible. It is definitely harder. It's definitely different than it was 10 years ago. And it's definitely way different than it was 30 years ago. No question. That is not in question. But the question is, you can control only the things you can control, and that's what you should control. If you control the controllables, you can put yourself in a position to buy. Carter is with us in Columbus, Ohio. Hey, Carter, your question for Brian and the panel here.
6: Hey, guys. How's it going?
0: Great. How can we help?
6: I just wanted to call in and just say my wife and I are expecting with our first child, and we're currently thinking that home buying is our next thing that God wants us to do.
0: Cool.
6: We are both in full-time ministry. So with that, obviously it's not like an extravagant paychecks that we get, but we're not in it for the money. I'm just wanting to know, like, how we can go from the jump. We're renting right now, how we go from the jump of we have everything budgeted with our rent to our a mortgage payment, everything with bills and like that. With
0: congratulations on the baby. How old are you guys?
6: Thank you. 22 and 23.
0: Mm. Okay. And how old is, what is your household income today?
6: Yearly, we both combined to $60,000.
0: Okay. You have a bunch of debt?
6: Nope. My wife has no debt whatsoever. The only debt I have is student loans, but I'm working through a public student loan forgiveness because I work for a church. So
0: 10 years is not a plan to get out of debt, honey.
6: Yeah.
0: Okay. Brian, what do you think?
7: Yeah. How much is on the student loan, by the way?
6: $21,000.
7: Okay. And after your bills come in and your money comes in, how much is left over? You have anything left at the end of the month?
6: So with all bills aside and Tide offering aside and everything like that, we have about $1,600 left to spend, not including food or anything like that.
7: Okay. You got any money saved?
6: We have $13,000, including $1,000 emergency fund.
7: Great. Fantastic.
0: Wow. You're okay. Way ahead of what
7: great.
0: I thought.
7: Very good. Yeah, 22 and 23. We got a winner here. It's Hope for America. Okay. What's the average sales price in Columbus, Ohio?
6: We got pre-approved for 228, but I was doing the math and just looking what our mortgage would be. I just don't know how that would be possible to, we just kind of be making. Yeah.
0: Pre-approved only means that the mortgage company has brain damage. Okay. Because there's no possible way you should do that.
6: Yeah.
0: You know that. When you looked at the payment, you about choked, didn't you?
6: Yeah.
0: Yeah. Good for you.
6: It's about 220, though, 220,000.
7: Okay.
0: All right.
7: Just curious, what would 220 get you in Columbus, Ohio?
6: Like bedrooms and stuff like that?
7: Yeah.
6: About 3 beds, 2 baths.
7: Nice.
0: Wow.
7: Nice, I know. We're not living in San Diego, baby. This is
0: so like 2,000 square feet, huh?
6: Like 1,500, yeah.
0: Yeah. Wow. Yeah. Okay.
8: Well, Carter, I would take that $13,000 that you have, throw it at the student loans. You guys, you may want to work a part-time job for just a season. When's your wife due? When's the baby coming?
6: End of September, early October.
8: Okay. Between now and then, Carter, if I were you, I would be stacking cash, and I would go work extra weekends and nights. And you guys pile up some cash, get the student loan knocked out, save some more back to that emergency fund, and then make it a big goal. Yeah. And knowing that you're on a $60,000 income. Okay. So it's going to take you guys a couple of years to save for that down payment, but it is totally possible.
0: So let me tell you this. I completely affirm God's call on your life to be in ministry, and I want you to keep doing that. And here's the reality that goes with that. You're not going to only get to do that for the first decade.
7: Mm-hmm.
0: Go talk to some 65-year-old pastors and ask them how many of them, when they were 22, worked a side hustle. Mm-hmm. When we work with 50,000 churches in America, and what we found is that 88% of pastors are bivocational. They have a side gig. 88%. And they call that full-time ministry. My pastor that led me to the Lord and baptized me is with the Lord today. And back in the day, he delivered bread, had a bread truck, and he was a full-time pastor. And he told that story from the pulpit 1,000 times to where we all could visualize the bread truck. We heard it so much, but it was perfect. So, you're 22 and 23. You're just beginning.
7: Yep.
0: You've got time. You don't need to buy a house today to be rich. You don't need to buy a house today. And money's not your motivator anyway, but you do need to buy a home. It's going to be good for your family, but it may be 5 years. So what? You clear the student loans, you pile up some cash, you work some side hustles, and your ministry continues to grow, and maybe you move into a senior pastor role at some point where you actually can just do that. And make enough money to afford a home. So if you buy a house at 27 or 28 years old and you put down a good solid down payment and you stay out of debt and you're a good dad and a good pastor, I would call you a phenomenal success in America.
7: Yes, sir. Yes, sir. And by the way, being a pastor can also be your side hustle. I had a buddy of mine and he was in the same spot. And again, sometimes you can be so heavenly minded, you're no earthly good. I'm here to be a minister, and I'm trying to help. And so his side hustle was marry, bury, and baptize. And so he said, I'll marry, bury, and baptize. And he put a little service out there, and he made enough money to go buy himself a house. So your ministry could be your side hustle, too.
0: I love it. Danielle is in Des Moines. Hi, Danielle. Your question for the panel.
9: How's it going?
0: Good. How can we help?
9: So my husband and I, we're in our mid-20s and thinking about starting a family soon. So we're looking at buying a house maybe in the next year or two. And we're just wondering what we should be prioritizing in our first house for our family. Like, should it be location, size, the cheapest thing possible? And we're trying to put down 20%.
0: Wow, that's great. That's unusual for a first-time home buyer. That's good, though, if you could do it. So what do you think the leading indicator of a home? You want to get in,
7: yeah,
0: but you're not going to live there forever.
7: Yep. So how many kids do you have again, Danielle?
9: Well, we don't have any right now,
7: great.
9: But we're hoping within the next year.
7: Well, so you plan for that. Here's the big tip I give people all the time. You'd live in the floor plan, not the square footage. People get caught up in square footage. So sometimes older houses have smaller square footage and better floor plans. You'll see this, like you can see a townhome or a condo has lots of square footage, but it's all cut up and chased up, or it's a two-story. So you live in the floor plan, not the square footage. So start thinking about, okay, Lord willing, if we had a couple of kids, what would that look like? So to me, you want to make sure that you got the best floor plan that's open as possible. And then, you know, I have six kids, me and my bride, which seemed like a great idea at the time. And we prioritize having a yard over everything else. You know, we were going to have those crumb snatchers out there catching balls and running around. And we live where it was a little bit sunny. So to me, again, it's your priorities. So floor plan is key over square footage. And typically the older houses have the better floor plans. And then a little bit of yard if you're going to have kids. Those would be the first two for me.
0: Yeah, very good. Very cool. All right. Well done, sir. So Brian Buffini has been our guest this hour. Brian, if people want to learn about Buffini and Company, the leading real estate coaching company in the world, how do they do that?
7: Well, like I say, we have BuffiniandCompany.com. Just check us out. If they're in real estate, that's our specialty. We do real well. We have thousands of clients. We really teach people to take care of their customers. That's what we're all about. And so we help real estate agents do well. And a lot of our agents that we coach are in your program helping folks out.
0: Yeah,
7: too.
0: A lot of our Ramsey Trusted Agents are coached by Buffini and Company. So that's absolutely perfect. Well,
7: it's
0: folks, we want to give you hope, and we don't want there's a whole industry that makes a living telling you that there's a bubble and there's a crash coming and the world is coming to an end and Chicken Little, we sell helmets.
8: And you can never be a homeowner.
0: America is dead. There's people make a living off of that, and that's a lie. Is it different? Yes. Is it hard? Yes. Has it always been some form of hard?
7: Yes.
0: Yes. Mm-hmm. But can you do it? You control the controllables. You know, stay out of crypto and DraftKings and get yourself out of debt, and then adjust your expectations on your first home, and you can get yourself into the market. And we'll help you do it. We love you. We want you to win.
8: That's right. Brian, thanks for being here.
7: It's so really great. Love you guys.
8: So
7: love your family.
8: Appreciate it.
7: Love helping people today. It was a treasure.
8: Thank you.
7: Appreciate
0: Check
7: it.
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10: From ABC News, I'm Chuck Sievertson. There apparently was no food fight, but lunch didn't go down so well for some of the Republican lawmakers meeting with President Trump on Capitol Hill for a midday meal today. It's a day after a War Powers Act bill passed banning further military action against Iran. And after many of those lawmakers expected a political win-win in an election year, with the president signing a bipartisan affordable housing bill, Trump canceled the ceremony, insisting Congress first pass his Save America Act, an election-related measure. Congressman Pete Aguilar, Texas Democrat.
11: It's clear he doesn't care about the American public. It's clear he doesn't care about the cost that people are facing. This is a significant piece of housing legislation. Every House Democrat voted for it, as you mentioned. Every Senate Democrat voted for it. The only no votes were from House and Senate Republicans.
10: After the lunch on Capitol Hill with Republican lawmakers, the president.
12: I think we had a really great meeting, and we're very proud of the party. We like our leader. We like everybody really in the room. I don't like a few people, but that's okay. I think you know who they are.
10: One of those might be Louisiana Senator Bill Cassidy. Sources tell ABC News the meeting was tense, with the president frustrated over the War Powers resolution vote. Sources say he and Senator Cassidy got into a shouting match. Senate Majority Leader Thune and others tried to calm them down. Cassidy says he is not sorry he stood up to Trump, saying the president was trying to bully him. A federal judge today barred Trump from implementing a proof of citizenship requirement to vote and a demand that mail-in ballots be received by Election Day. ABC's Peter Harlambous.
13: Judge Denise Casper wrote that the Constitution, quote, does not grant the president any specific powers over elections. Separate from today's ruling, Trump earlier this year signed a second executive order on voting to create a national list of verified voters. That policy is still being challenged in court.
10: At the close, Wall Street indexes are mixed. 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
10: Analysts expected today's latest census report on new home sales to show an increase, but instead they're lower. Disagreement between the U.S., UN, and Iran over resuming nuclear inspections in Iran. The head of the UN nuclear agency says his inspectors will be allowed in under the interim U.S.-Iran agreement. Iran says no, only under a final deal. Civil society organizations in South Africa say that adolescent girls and women are among the first groups to feel the pinch of U.S. foreign aid cuts to the country's HIV programs. Before dawn on June 24, 2021, the Champlain Towers condominium complex near Miami collapsed, killing nearly 100 people. Today, a ceremony remembering.
18: Gonzalo Torre, David Epstein.
19: The names of the 98 people who died when their home crumbled around them were read aloud as residents and first responders came together again.
20: No one really expected something like this to happen, and the most that we can do is focus on the future, on things that we can do so that nothing like this ever happens again.
19: Devin Gonzalez lived in the Champlain Towers and survived the collapse. Her father did not. Jim Ryan, ABC News.
10: We're hearing from a paddleboarder followed by a great white shark off the coast of Santa Barbara, California, Father's Day weekend. Robert Kagan says his niece Kayla paddled nearby.
21: The feeling is a mix of adrenaline and just this excitement mixed with this, it's a big deal, like, probably shouldn't be doing that.
10: Chuck Sievertson, ABC News.
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0: Welcome back to the Ramsey Show in the Fairwinds Credit Union studio. Rachel Cruz, Ramsey personality. My daughter is my co-host today. Mary's in Dallas. Hey, Mary, how can we help?
29: Hi, Dave. How are you?
0: Better than I deserve. How can we help?
29: Well, Dave, my husband and I have been married 19 years. We're approaching retirement, and we've always managed our finances separately. We're a blended family. We don't have a will, and we're struggling to move from talking about major financial decisions to actually making them. We cannot get on the same page. I just don't know how to get there.
8: What's the biggest difference, Mary, if you could explain? Like, what is kind of his mindset with things? What's yours? Where does that conflict come in?
29: So he has a lack of trust about, he kind of holds most of the liquid assets. I have retirement assets, but he has more liquid assets. We kind of have always split bills, and I tend to carry debt and then pay it off, carry it. I've kind of borrowed money against savings and paid him back. And so his concern is that if we combine finances, then he's not going to be able to protect our future.
0: From you.
29: From me. From me, yes.
8: Okay.
0: That's valid.
29: You keep borrowing
0: money and paying it off with his money and then paying him back. And that scares him. Well, of course it does. It should.
29: Well, we both work, and I have an income.
0: I don't care. He's observing a pattern that scares him that is a valid thing. So you have to remove that, you know, that pattern in order for him to be comfortable combining finances, because he's conservative.
8: If you guys agreed on the value system of, if we combine finances, debt is no longer part of our family, we are not going to use debt, would you be okay with that?
29: Absolutely.
8: You would.
29: Absolutely. I've suggested that we sit down and go over our debts, go over our assets, look at everything together, pay off what needs to be paid off, create a household account, and help hold me accountable, hold him accountable.
0: That's healthy. I'm with you on that.
8: Mm-hmm.
0: But, you know, if someone observes a behavior pattern and that behavior pattern breaks trust, that's valid. So we've got to solve for that emotionally. He's got to have a reason to believe that you're not going to do this again. And you're saying, as a friend of mine said the other day, he said, I had to submit myself to the system.
8: Yep.
0: I have to say, the system says we don't borrow money. The system says we have a budget that we both agree on. And I had to submit myself to that. In other words, my little wants or little impulses were subject to my agreement with my spouse. And if he believes that, and okay, I will never spend another dime again that we have not both agreed on. Oh, and by the way, neither will you. If he really believes that that's going to happen, then there's no possible way you could go in debt, right?
29: Correct. I think that where we haven't gotten on the same page that way is that I think he's too frugal. He thinks I'm too liberal. And so...
0: Well, you do need each other in that regard, in general, mm-hmm. if one of you is not over the top. But I here's what I would suggest y'all do. Let's try combining the budget, the monthly income budget,
8: and work
0: first,
8: out of one. Yeah.
0: First. And if we do that, then that addresses. Now, and then both of you need to hear this part, okay? The saver needs a spender in his life so he has a life. Okay?
29: Correct.
0: Because the people that are like him will live in a cave, collect lint, and only come out on triple coupon Thursday, right? And that's not, you know. And the saver, him, the spender, you, needs a saver in his life, in your life, so you don't have to retire and eat dog food.
29: Correct.
0: Because you spend everything. So you can't, you know, so we've got to balance that out, and so there has to be a portion of Mary in the budget where there's some fun, and in our case that'd be Rachel, and there's a portion of your husband, which is Rachel's husband, Winston, is more like your husband, is conservative and very, but he allows for fun, and she allows for savings because we agree that both of those things are necessary to have a quality life.
8: Yeah, absolutely. Mary, I want to follow back. I mean, you mentioned the trust aspect at the beginning of the call because you said he has a lot of liquid assets. Did you mean trust with like the market or you?
29: I think with me.
8: Okay, so it's a relational trust. Okay.
29: Yeah. He has two big things. So one thing, we have a franchise and we invested a lot of money into that, and we're not going to come out whole on the other end of that. So he feels very protective of the liquid assets and retirement that he has, which is fine.
8: Mm-hmm.
29: And then I, at one point, because I handled separate finances, made a decision to do some cosmetic dentistry for one of our children that was substantial, and he felt that was a major financial decision. I didn't discuss with him, which it was, but we handled our finances separately. I have substantial retirement assets, but I really don't have very much liquid at all. So
0: what is your retirement asset base?
29: A little over $1 million.
0: Okay, and what's is the franchise, is a business one of you are running?
29: It is a business, and I mean, we both own it, but I'm running it, and there's 2 years left on the franchise.
8: What do you make?
0: And you're just going to close it?
29: I believe so.
0: Yeah, and so you've been responsible for that. Let me say this carefully. Does he feel like you're responsible for that failure?
29: I don't think so.
0: Okay.
29: I don't think so. What we've talked about, he said we own that together.
0: Okay, and we made the decision together, and it failed, and we did that together.
29: Yes, sir.
8: Yeah, so I would probably sit down, Mary, and you guys need to have a discussion to Dave's point earlier, that maybe some valid concerns that he may have. And what does he need to see within you to get any level of that trust back on your side? Because you guys as a couple are going to function better when you see yourselves as a unit. You guys have been married 19 years and you've never combined this part of your life. And so that is a desire of yours. And so there, that question, I would want to know from him, hey, what are the things that you need to see? And I am willing to make some changes when it comes to the way I handle money or communicate about money, but I do desire that we are seen as one in all of this, right? And what are those steps to get there? Because I would be curious what he'd want to see from you. And if it's ridiculous and it's crazy and it's controlling and it is super, you know, all of this, if I don't want you to ever spend money on avocados or something just crazy, then there's going to be some of his issues that are in this as well, not just you. And so,
0: but if you have a reasonable acceptance of his need to save, he has a reasonable acceptance of yours to enjoy money.
8: Yes.
0: That's a good, healthy balance inside your budget. And that should be there. That's accurate. rebuilding trust. Henry Cloud's book, Trust, it gives you a great way to do that. And I think a good entry point here is just first start budgeting together. If you budget together for 90 days, the amount of discussions you're going to have to get on the same page is going to be amazing.

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2: On June 24, 1776, the citizens of Williamstown, Massachusetts, gathered in a legal town meeting to consider a momentous question facing the American colonies. Residents voted on whether the Continental Congress should declare independence from Great Britain for the safety and future of the colonies. The motion passed overwhelmingly in the affirmative, giving their delegates in the Continental Congress the authority to vote for independence the following week. In a report sent to the Speaker of the General Court in Boston, the town declared that its inhabitants would solemnly support such a decision with their lives and fortunes. The vote demonstrated the growing determination of ordinary Americans to break from Britain and showed strong local support for the cause of independence. And that's the way it was 250 years ago today. This Quarter Millennial Minute has been brought to you by the History Center of San Luis Obispo County. 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
1: Alexis, I'm sorry, is in Fort Wayne, Indiana. Hi, Alexis, how are you?
10: Doing great. How are you?
1: Better than I deserve. How can we help?
10: All right. So me and my husband, we've owned our home for a little over a year now, and we renovated our entire home. And now we suspect like $70,000 or more in equity. And then we're expecting our first baby here in July. So we've been working really, really hard to make like smart financial decisions. Our question for you is, would it be wise to refinance our home and use the equity to put it towards an investment property? Most likely it would be farmland that we could later build on. Or should we wait at least one more year and then sell the house after, like, we don't have to pay capital gains?
1: You should wait.
10: Wait.
1: And sell
10: okay.
1: the house and not buy something unless you're going to move into it.
10: Okay.
1: Because you can't afford investment property. You don't have any money.
10: Okay.
1: If you go into debt to buy a piece of land that's just sitting there and you're paying payments on it, that destabilizes your home where your new baby is. Mm-hmm. No, we don't do that.
10: Okay. I think the goal would be to continue to farm that land.
1: Yeah. Well, so what?
10: And make some money
1: off
10: of that.
1: No, you're not farming it now.
6: What do you guys do for a living, Alexis?
10: My husband is, he works at a steel mill, and then I am a stay-at-home mom.
6: Okay. How much do you guys make a year?
10: We make anywhere from $5,500 to $7,000 a month.
1: Okay. So the land is how much land?
10: It would be 8 acres.
1: 8 acres.
6: What would you farm on it?
10: Corn, beans, most likely.
1: Yeah.
6: Okay.
1: You can't make the payments on that amount of money with farming beans on 8 acres.
10: Okay.
1: The numbers don't work. And okay. So it's like he's got a dream of owning some dirt.
6: Yeah, I was going to ask, is that like a passion kind of thing for you guys, or what causes you to do that?
10: Yeah, I think the goal would be, right now we have a small house that we own, and so the goal would be to eventually build on that property,
1: and we would
10: like to own some property.
1: Okay. There we go. Okay, so now here's what I would do. That makes more sense than I'm going to farm this and call it an investment on 8 acres. Okay, that just doesn't, that's not enough to spit on. So, what I would do is have your baby, you guys live your life, stack some cash, and say, all right, the goal, to use your phrase, the dream, mm-hmm. is to buy a piece of property and build a home on it and sell ours and move into the new home on the piece of property. And that piece of property and home after construction are still a reasonable part of our budget, no more than 25% of your take-home pay on a 15-year fixed. And then if he wants to have a gentleman farm on it and have a little bit of a side hustle, that doesn't kill me, okay? And that's kind of fun for him, apparently, and so on, right? But
6: yeah,
1: that's gentleman farming.
6: Yeah, and your life is about to be so different now, being parents. And so, and I think you did say you're a stay-at-home mom, so maybe you guys have other kids. But I would take this slow. I would not be in a rush to make these big decisions. I mean, honestly, I think a few years of saving is going to be just fine. And then you guys may sell that house, go rent somewhere to be able to put down a good down payment, construction loan, all of that.
1: Yeah.
6: There may be a process.
1: The reason you are framing this poorly as an investment idea is because you're in a hurry.
6: And you have to borrow on your primary residence.
1: Exactly. If you slow down and make this deal your primary residence later, after the baby's here and you've got some money saved and you make a good solid purchase and you think about building a home on there and selling this home and putting all of the equity into the new purchase. And again, then it becomes a wise thing. But all of that slows down your excitement level that caused you to move too fast and move into a bad idea. Julian is in Baltimore. Hi, Julian. How are you?
11: Good. How are you?
1: Better than I deserve. How can I help?
11: Yeah, so I'm in baby step number 2, and I'm working on paying off my student loans, and I have a little bit of credit card debt left.
1: How much debt?
11: There's $3,800 on it, which I...
1: On the credit card. How much on the student loan?
11: Oh, yeah, $70,000 on the student loans.
1: And what do you make?
11: The big one. Right now, I just graduated college in May. So I'm doing 35 hours a week at $17 an hour. So my take home is right around $500.
1: Why'd you go to college? What do you make? I mean, what do you do? That's awful.
11: Yeah, well, that was just my job while I was in college. I'm currently looking for a career, but I...
1: Yeah, what's your degree in?
11: Science and policy.
6: Well, he just graduated a month ago.
1: I know. What's your degree in?
11: Environmental science and policy.
1: Okay, so how's the big boy job hunt going?
11: Well, I have my resume, started tailoring my resume. I have also applied to be a game warden with the Department of Natural Resources, which is my second choice. And that would be doing $80,000 a year for that.
1: Okay. And your degree does somewhat prepare you for that. Okay.
11: Yes.
1: That
11: yes.
1: makes sense. All right. So, yeah. So, all right. Now I'm caught up. Okay. So, but you need to be in the big boy job quick.
11: Yes.
1: Okay. All right. The way you presented this is like 17 hours.
6: It's been 3 weeks.
1: I know, but the $17 an hour was like success or something. It's not success. It's

0: just was curious how you would do that, you know, because I have that such a big payment in my student loans. Should I, you know, hold off on that for maybe?
1: No. I think you get rid of the credit card debt and then you save up some money for a ring and then you get back on the student loans.
0: Okay.
1: So have you got a budget in mind on the ring?
0: Yeah, somewhere around 2,000, 2,000 to 3,000.
1: That fits. Good. Right. Good.
2: Yeah, and you may just be working three jobs to get there faster too, you know?
1: Yeah,
2: hopefully you get the 80,000.
1: If you get the 80,000, that's it. So a good rule of thumb for those listening, not for you, because I like your 2,000, okay? But a good rule of thumb is a maximum of 1 month's pay for your ring. Jewelry store in the mall will tell you 3 months, but they sell rings. It's like asking a dog if it's hungry, okay? So, mm-hmm. Of course, they're going to do that. But so 1 month, and so in your situation, that 2,000 is very reasonable, given that you're going to have to stop paying on your debt.
2: And
1: that
2: you have debt, yes.
1: But so I think you're very wise, and yes, I would do all of that as soon as you possibly can.
0: Okay. Yeah, the credit card should be paid off by the end of July. I'm a lacrosse coach, so I run multiple camps and do individual lessons. So I'm kind of already doing a side hustle on top of that, and that
1: good.
0: Will stay
1: good.
0: Once I get that career path.
1: Good.
0: But yeah, so that was.
1: Yeah,
0: was
1: you'll be able to attack the 70. But and is she out of school too?
0: Yes.
1: Yep. And what's her career?
0: She's a nurse.
1: Has she got the pass her bars and got the job?
0: She's finishing up nursing school, so this semester, it will be here last semester.
1: Good.
2: She'll graduate in December. Will she have debt?
0: A little bit as well, yes.
1: Yeah, okay. So when you combine incomes and combine those two student loan debts, and you guys have a wonderful life starting off, and you attack those student loans and get rid of them, and then you go be millionaires, we're going to be so proud of you.
0: All right. Thank you.
1: Go
2: well
1: do
2: done.
1: It, man. Go do
2: well
1: it.
2: Well done.
1: Very well done.
2: It's great.
1: Good stuff. Good stuff. That's cool.
2: Well, fresh off the grad stage. Dave's like, what? What are you doing?
1: Well, I'm working 35 hours. I heard 35 hours a week at $17. What do you hear?
2: I heard that too.
1: And that's the definition of sucks right there.
2: But he also was a lacrosse coach. He's killing it.
1: Well, he didn't. That buried that lead.

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7: ABC News, I'm Chuck Stevenson. It wasn't a leisurely lunch for Republican lawmakers meeting with President Trump on Capitol Hill. Many had expected a political win-win in an election year earlier, but the president canceled the signing of a bipartisan affordable housing bill. He insists Congress first passed his Save America Act, an election-related measure. Louisiana Senator Bill Cassidy indicates what sources to ABC News said was correct, that the meeting was tense with the president frustrated over the War Powers Resolution vote. He and Cassidy getting into a shouting match. Cassidy saying he asked Trump about the Iran war.
8: You have not told the American people what's going on. It was supposed to last 4 weeks. It's lasted 4 months. Our original objectives have not been achieved. And I want to know what's going on.
7: A federal judge today permanently barred Trump's executive order implementing a proof of citizenship requirement to vote. This is ABC News.
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0: in the lobby of Ramsey Solutions on the debt-free stage. Austin and Mackenzie are with us. Hey, guys, how are you?
1: Doing pretty good. How are you?
0: Welcome, welcome. Where do y'all live?
1: Mount Pleasant, Michigan.
0: Ah, okay. Where's that near?
1: Like, in the middle.
0: Okay, right in the middle.
2: Yep. I love Michigan. People always put up the...
0: Always put the hand up.
1: Yes.
0: Talk so to the hand. Yeah, good. Very cool. Well, welcome to Nashville, and you're here to do a debt-free scream. How much debt have you paid off?
3: We paid off $117,417.
0: Love it. Gosh. And how long did that take?
3: 19 months.
0: Good for you. Wow. And your range of income during that 2 years?
3: We started at $100,000, and then we ended at $203,000.
0: Well, that's
2: wow.
0: a little jump. Nice.
2: Double
0: what do y'all
2: income.
0: Do for a living?
3: I am a health insurance agent. I'm a broker.
0: Mm-hmm.
1: And I'm a stay-at-home mom.
0: Okay. So how'd you double your income in 18 months, dude?
3: Well, we actually, once we had our first child, I realized we weren't sure if she was going to stay home or continue to work. And when I was holding her, I realized we have to keep her home with her mom. Mm. And that just really set a fire to pick things up for me.
1: Yeah, so he just worked really hard to up the sales.
0: Wow.
2: Golly. Baby will motivate you.
3: Oh, yeah. Absolutely. Changes a lot.
2: Changes it. Yeah. Yes.
0: Yeah, you're holding that child. You're like, this just got real.
2: Yes. Oh, my
0: yeah.
2: gosh.
0: Wow.
2: So
0: very
2: wild.
0: Cool. So what was the $117,000 in debt? What kind of debt?
1: Credit cards, two cars, mm-hmm. Student loans, personal loan, medical, and our house.
0: Wow. You paid off your house.
1: We sure did.
3: Yes,
0: so
1: did.
0: What's the house worth?
3: It is worth $135,000.
0: Very cool. Good for you guys in Mount Pleasant, Michigan. What does that buy? How many square feet is that? How many bedrooms?
3: It's about
1: a little over 1,000 square feet, and it's a 3-bed, 1-bath.
0: Wow. Very cool. And how old are you two?
1: 27.
0: And you have a paid-for house in Michigan.
1: Yeah.
0: That's pretty amazing, y'all.
3: It feels good.
1: It feels great.
0: I bet.
2: Pretty
0: I bet
2: incredible.
0: It does.
2: What year did you guys buy the house?
1: 2 years ago?
3: Yeah, 2 years ago. So
1: almost
3: 20.
1: 2 years ago?
3: Yeah, yep.
2: Amazing. See, we were just talking last hour about people getting in the market and doing all of this and getting out of debt and all of it. And you guys did all of it in 18 months, 2 years, basically.
0: Yeah.
2: Got in.
0: Not only
2: and
0: did they buy a home in their 20s,
2: yes.
0: they paid it off in their
2: 20s.
0: Well but
2: done.
0: Guess what? They bought a 1,000, what'd you say? How many square feet?
1: 1,000,
0: about 1,000 square feet.
2: Yep.
0: Yeah,
2: well done,
0: okay.
2: you guys. That's
0: and,
2: amazing.
0: Yeah. This is not going to be on the, you know, the land of the rich and famous, but it is a great starter house.
2: But the land of the rich, because you guys are going to start. Freaking,
0: you're going to be millionaires.
2: Yeah,
1: I mean,
2: yes,
1: hey, it's a roof over our head,
0: love
1: right?
0: It. Yeah,
2: so
0: I love
2: great,
0: it. I'm so proud of you. Way
1: Thank
0: to go.
1: You.
0: So, did you sell anything, like the cars or anything?
3: No, actually, we kept the cars that we currently have. And during the process, I actually called into the show to ask if I should buy a 1976 Corvette. And, it was interesting. You had told me, you know, not necessarily something that you would have done at that time, but to keep it based off the income and where I was at during the baby steps.
2: Uh-huh.
3: So... probably would have maybe been a little bit sooner if I hadn't done that.
2: But you kept the car.
3: Yeah, we kept
2: because we told you to. That we told you
3: yes,
2: could.
3: Yes.
1: No,
3: yeah,
1: we,
3: Rachel,
1: yeah.
3: you gave me a little more trouble than Dave did, surprisingly.
2: So funny.
0: Surprisingly,
2: we were
0: yeah.
2: all together. Look at that. Yes,
1: it's funny.
2: Yeah. I probably was like, sell it. I think I do remember this. So I was like, I don't get it.
0: Yeah,
2: cars
0: but it wasn't. It
2: deal.
0: Wasn't. But how much money was it?
3: It was $7,700.
0: Yeah.
2: Okay. Oh, so great. So what happened 19 months
0: this.
2: Ago that you said? Okay, we're going to start this journey to pay off all, I mean, that's a long list of debt.
1: Yeah, I mean.
2: And
1: I,
2: in the house.
1: Yeah, I don't think it was anything, one big thing in particular. I think it was just a bunch of little small things. But I think definitely our first daughter being born, we were like, yeah, we got to, you know, leading up to that, we were like, we got to get serious about this.
0: What do you tell people the key to doing this is?
3: I would say, at least for me and the people that I talk to, the ones that don't really make it or get anywhere are the ones that say that it's impossible to do or they just can't do it.
2: Mm.
3: And for us, we asked, how can we do this? What
1: Not
3: do we
1: if.
3: Need to do?
1: Yeah.
3: Exactly. So that was my advice. Yeah. If you're in that situation where it feels impossible, definitely ask yourself how and start from there.
1: Also just like being honest with yourself and like putting the numbers in your face, because it took him, I won't say nagging, but persistently being like, hey, let's add up what you spent what on this month, you know, and all this stuff. And it took me sitting down and looking at the number that I was spending on fast food to be like, actually, you know what? I can afford to put more money towards my debts. Like, there's no reason that I should only be making minimum payments on everything.
2: Wow. So the budget and the revealing of, hey, this is what's going on, and here's what we have to change from a lifestyle perspective, even.
1: Absolutely. Just be honest with yourself.
2: Yes. Yeah. So good. Yeah. People live in a little bit of that denial, I think, at times, right? Where you're like, it's not a big deal. It's not a big deal. And then, yeah, you add it up. You're like, oh, man.
4: It is a big deal.
2: This could be going towards something great.
1: Yeah, absolutely.
2: Well done, you guys.
4: So you guys are content today with an inexpensive home and some inexpensive cars so that you're 100% debt free. And I've often taught, and Rachel has too, that that contentment is not on the same spectrum with ambition, because you're very ambitious at the same time. In that you leaned into this, you worked your tail off,
2: doubled
4: made a bunch
2: your
4: of
2: income.
4: Sales, you cleaned up the mess, you paid it all off in 18 months, house and everything. Oh my gosh. Where does that contentment come from?
3: I would say we just have a lot of peace knowing that, you know, if something were to happen to me tomorrow, that the girls will be okay, that they're not going to drown in debt. We put a lot of things in place that you guys have recommended to give us that peace. And I'll say I know people that have much nicer cars and much nicer homes, but have a lot more stress on their shoulders. And that's just not something that I wish for myself or my family.
4: Mm. Yeah.
1: Yeah, and I think... I mean, I'm content with food in the fridge, a roof over our head, and happy daughters, you know, and,
2: yeah.
1: You know, just giving it up to God, and he's provided what we need, and we don't need anything else. I guess that's where the contentment comes from.
2: Like, yes.
4: Yeah.
2: We complicate our lives so much,
1: yes.
2: Right?
1: Yeah.
2: I mean, and we do it to ourselves.
1: Yeah, chasing after the next big thing.
2: That's right. And, absolutely. Yeah. And that keeps you in a broke cycle for so many people.
1: Yes.
2: And they don't even realize it, right? And you guys are just a beautiful example of what that looks like. Because you're exactly right. I think trading the peace over the stress any day.
1: Yes.
2: And people crave it. They don't know what to do. So
3: absolutely. Yeah. We'll be saving up. We're currently saving up for our next house so we
1: buy
3: can cash. Yeah, absolutely. So it'll take some time, but that's the next goal for us.
2: Yeah. You guys are awesome.
4: Yeah. You're going to I mean, if you're making a couple of hundred, you're going to be able to do whatever you want to do in very short order.
2: Yes.
4: Because you got the stuff in the right order. You didn't go, acting like you were richer than you are. And so, and that's going to set you up to build incredible wealth and generosity. In the meantime, you've got the peace of going, hey, this house, we got no payments. And I'll tell you something else. How long has the house been, how long has the debt been paid off? How many months ago was that?
3: February is when we paid it off.
4: Have you noticed yet a difference in your sales?
3: Well, I notice there's definitely a difference in everything that I do, knowing that it's paid off. I mean, we've cash flowed 3 vacations since then as a little celebration.
2: Yeah.
3: Including this one. This will be our last one for a while. But there's definitely a different, there's a calm in the air that we've never felt before.
4: Yeah. Mm. I've always coached small business owners and sales teams as well that when you don't have a single debt in the world, you don't have to make a sale and people can smell it.
3: Yeah.
4: And you end up increasing your income.
3: Yeah.
4: Because they don't think you don't smell needy.
3: Yeah.
4: You know, a needy salesperson, you know, you can smell it.
3: The commission breath is
4: exactly.
3: awful.
4: Exactly. Exactly.
2: That's so
4: exactly
2: good.
4: What it
2: and
4: is.
2: And how old are the kids?
1: We have she just turned 19 months old and she just turned 5 months old.
2: Okay.
4: Did you bring them or are they at home?
1: Yeah, they're here.
3: They're here.
4: You want to put them in the debt-free scream?
1: Yeah.
3: Absolutely.
4: All right,
1: let's
4: bring them up then. That's perfect. And what are their names?
1: This one's Harlan.
4: Mm-hmm.
2: So great.
4: Little Harlan. Oh,
2: so
4: cute.
1: And the little baby is Maggie.
4: Oh, right. My gosh.
2: So sweet.
1: Oh,
2: all right.
4: Those kids, mom and dad changed their family tree. All right. Count it down.
1: Oh, no.
4: $117,000 paid off in 19 months. Debt-free house and everything at 26. Let's hear a debt-free scream.
3: One, two, three.
5: We're debt-free.
4: Yeah. Little Maggie got to do the debt-free scream early.
2: It's so good.
4: That's awesome.
2: So good. Oh.

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0: Our scripture of the day, Hebrews 11:6. It is impossible to please God without faith. Anyone who wants to come to Him must believe that God exists and that He rewards those who sincerely seek Him. St. Francis of Assisi said, "Start by doing what's necessary, then do what's possible, and suddenly you are doing the impossible." People always want to know how I handle my investments, and a couple of years ago, we decided to open Dave's investing playbook on real estate and on other things, and that includes what I don't invest in and why, and we called it Investing Essentials, and George Camel and I did a virtual event for two nights. We've only done that two times. We're going to do it again, one more time. And we're going to change up a little bit of the content and get a little bit into building a lasting legacy and dealing with the issues of wealth inside your family and looking at wills and estate planning just a little bit as well. So we're going to get into all of that. It's two nights. It's a virtual event, September 1st and 2nd, me and George Camel. Tickets start at $199. You can get them at RamseySolutions.com/events. Jasmine is with us in Baltimore. Hi, Jasmine. How are you?
7: Hey, I'm really curious how this is going to go. Thanks for taking my call.
0: Sure. What's up?
7: So I went into some debt. At the time, I wasn't super familiar with your baby steps, but I'm in phase baby step number two now, building a homeschool app. And I'm thinking about taking some certificates, paying to take some AI product management certificates to put me in a different tax bracket. Entry level is like 100K, can be like anywhere between 100K and 200K starting pay. And I'm wondering, is it like, it's such a competitive field, is it worth me paying in to take those certificates and putting that time in to come out the other side, hoping to put that money back into my business?
0: Are you already in the technological field?
7: Well, I'm the product manager for the app that I built. Like, I built this app from scratch for homeschoolers.
0: That means you did it by yourself at your kitchen table?
7: No. I hired a web development company, but like, I chose like how everything's supposed to function, like where the buttons are supposed to be, what needs to connect to what. Like, I designed it completely from that. And that's what a product manager does.
0: I know what a product manager does. I have a bunch of them worked for me, okay?
7: Sorry.
0: That's okay. I just didn't visualize how you're doing. So, but you've got no software engineering experience at all.
7: No.
0: Okay. All right.
8: What would the courses, is it the, what you're going to get and learn in those for the app? Or you said it's going to put you in a different tax bracket? Like, what?
0: She just means she's going to make more money.
8: How though?
7: Make more money so I can move the business faster.
8: With the day job, make more money in what you're currently doing or with the app?
7: Make more money with getting the project management, AI project management certificates to get a different job.
8: Okay, so
7: because
8: to
7: right
8: go into the field and to
7: and
8: do
7: make
8: it.
7: About 60.
8: I gotcha. And the field at which you're looking to get in
0: is AI project management.
8: Yes, I know. Thank you. Yes. But I'm asking, is the type of online course that you're taking, do they see that as, because it's all pretty new. Do they need that as a standard, or are they looking for something else? I just want to make sure you don't get in this and get something that people are like, I don't even know what this is, and it really doesn't do much for you.
7: No, the Coursera certificates that you can get are specialized for project management training, and then there's some for AI project management training, and if you pay like $300, you get access to like 10,000 different courses.
0: Yeah.
7: And I only need maybe 4 different certificates, and I'm really burnt out at my job that I'm at, and it's not moving the needle fast enough for me.
8: Okay.
0: And so yes, I would spend $300 on continuing education. Yes, I would pursue your dream. Where I've got a disconnect is that someone told you this guarantees and opens these doors, and I'm not sure it does.
7: Right. That's why I'm like, should I? Okay, so yes, do it, but I don't know that I'll get a job doing it, but I know that I have it in me to do that job if I were to get that job.
8: Yes. Have you talked to people, though, that the job is out there and you could apply for it, and they're saying, hey, you do need these courses, and then you could be in the running to get it?
0: Have you already got any certs in project management, not counting AI?
7: No, I don't. I just have proof that I can, like, that I can do the job because of what I've already built.
0: The app that you did.
8: Is proof?
7: Yeah.
8: Too. Okay.
7: Yeah.
0: Okay. So I'll be... Here's what's running through my mind, all right? We have 400 people. Of our 1,000 people that are in the technology side of things. Obviously, we're leaning heavily into AI, and obviously we have several project managers and lots of product squads working on things that are being led by different people. And I'm trying to think through if this would cause us to consider hiring you. The fact that you built an app for your homeschool thing, I don't know if that qualifies you to be a project manager, even though you actually did manage a project. I'm not arguing that. I'm not sure we would hire you, and I'm not sure we would hire you because you had a certificate that says you're an AI project manager that cost you $300 to go through Coursera. I think we would talk to you.
8: That's why I'm asking the companies that you're wanting to work for, Jasmine. Just, what are they saying?
0: It's not a golden key that opens the door.
8: Yeah, but it's not Ramsey she's asking.
0: No, but it is. She's wanting to get a job making $100,000 a year.
8: I know, but in technology companies, trust me, I got some friends working in those. Plenty of money there. It's crazy. So I was wondering, like, has she talked, like, when she's looking at these jobs, are they saying this is a hole that has to be filled and this is a way to fill that hole? Or is it work experience? Like, I'm trying to figure out what it is for that next step, and is it courses or is it not?
0: Yeah. There is plenty of money in technology companies, and we pay a lot of money to the technology team here. That's true. All of those are true. The only question I've got is whether this actually is the golden key that opens the door, and I'm not sure it is.
8: But what would be the next step for her to get on that path is my question.
0: I think I would talk to someone who's actually doing the job that she wants to do.
8: Talk to the company she's applying for.
0: Yeah,
8: I agree.
0: Find someone that is doing AI project management and say, okay, what would qualify, what would make me get an interview and possibly get hired? Would this certificate help? Or is it a slam dunk if I've got the certificate? Or nobody gives a crap if I've got their certificate. Talk to somebody who's actually doing that.
8: Right.
0: And I think you're going to find that they're going to want some, if you want to be a project manager and you want to be an AI, both are cutting edge situations. You probably are going to have something more than what I'm hearing here. But I might be wrong. So I do want you to discover all of that. I don't want you to spend $300 and then be vastly disappointed that you didn't walk into the first place and they went, oh, we have to have you. You got a Coursera certificate, which I'm pretty sure is not going to happen. Okay? So, and you suddenly go make $100,000 a year. I don't believe that's going to happen. But I do believe that you're on the right track, and I want you to continue
8: pursuing this. Ken Coleman's principle, the proximity principle. Go talk to people in that field, Jasmine, and again, to those companies that you're looking at to apply for, and go out to coffee with some of them. Be like, hey, what are the first four things I need to be doing to get myself in the running for this? Because this is a passion of yours. You're obviously somewhat educated in it because you built an app and you're actually in that world doing it. You're pressing the buttons. You're talking to the people developed. Like, you are in this world. And so what's the next formality to actually make you in the running for it? And it may be this certificate, it may not, we don't know.
0: Yeah.
8: But I would go talk to people in that field.
0: Folks, the danger I want everybody out there to look for is this. Don't, when someone tells you in a trade school or a certificate program or a four-year education that this is going to be the magic pill that makes your life all good. It's not. You're the secret sauce, not the education piece. You're the secret sauce that gets the job, keeps the job, and so when someone says, oh, we'll put you in a higher tax bracket, that sounds like a sales pitch from a trade school to me. And so I don't want you to fall for that. I want you to have good, solid information to make these decisions. That puts this hour of the Ramsey Show in the books. We'll be back with you before you know it. In the meantime, remember, there's ultimately only one way to financial peace, and that's to walk daily with the Prince of Peace, Christ Jesus. If you want to win with money in 2026, you can't keep living normal. Normal's broke. You need a plan. 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Grieving families are suddenly left behind, scrambling to pay bills and trying to make ends meet. 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
9: From ABC News, I'm Lindsay Davis, anchor Prime streaming weeknights on ABC News Live. Disappointed Republican lawmakers who had lunch on Capitol Hill with President Trump today had a surprise serving of tension and shouting. Many had expected a political win-win in an election year with the president signing a bipartisan affordable housing bill, but he canceled it, insisting Congress first pass his Save America Act, an election-related measure. After the lunch, the president.
10: I think we had a really great meeting, and we're very proud of the party. We like our leader. We like everybody really in the

0: room. I don't like a few people, but that's okay. I think you know who they are.
1: One of those might be Louisiana Senator Bill Cassidy. He indicates that what sources tell ABC News is correct, that the meeting was tense with the president frustrated over yesterday's war powers resolution vote. Cassidy says that he and the president raised their voices. Cassidy says he asked Trump about the Iran war.
2: You have not told the American people what's going on. It was supposed to last 4 weeks. It's lasted 4 months. Our original objectives have not been achieved. And I want to know what's going on.
1: Cassidy says he makes no apologies. A federal judge today permanently barred Trump's executive order implementing a proof of citizenship requirement to vote. ABC's Peter Haralambos.
3: Judge Denise Casper wrote that the Constitution, quote, does not grant the president any specific powers over elections. Separate from today's ruling, Trump earlier this year signed a second executive order on voting to create a national list of verified voters. That policy is still being challenged in court.
1: A life-threatening heat wave is smothering much of Western and Southern Europe. ABC's James Longman reports in London.
4: Spain, Italy, and the UK all sweltering. Rome, one of 15 Italian cities under a red warning, the highest weather alert possible. And in London, the changing of the guard has been cancelled for the rest of the week.
1: Wall Street major indexes closed the day mixed. The Dow higher, the S&P and NASDAQ lower. 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
2: Analysts expected today's latest census report on new home sales to show that they went up, but instead, they're lower. Civil society organizations in South Africa say that adolescent girls and women are among the first vulnerable groups to feel the pinch of U.S. foreign aid cuts to the country's HIV programs. The U.S. aid for the last 20 years is widely credited with saving more than 20 million lives over that period. Public schools in Los Angeles, the nation's second largest school district, have banned screen use before second grade and limited it for older students. ABC's Rena Roy.
3: Parents and teachers have raised concern about an over-reliance on technology in school, worrying that digital instruction is replacing hands-on learning and social interaction. Doctors say encouraging too much screen time can lead to a number of health problems. But not everyone supports the change. Critics argue some students rely on classroom technology because they don't have regular access to computers at home.
2: Rena Roy, Utah and Alabama have passed laws aimed at limiting screen use in class. 3 years after filing for bankruptcy, Bed Bath & Beyond is making a comeback. The chain says it will still honor its old coupons. And the older the better, the company is looking for the oldest surviving coupon as part of a new contest. Chuck Sievertson, ABC News.
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3: 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Philip is in Los Angeles. Hi, Philip. How are you?
4: Hello. I'm okay. How are you?
3: Better than I deserve. What's up?
4: Well, I'm having difficulty staying away from new debt, and I'm on baby step number two, and I'm having difficulty with budgeting.
5: Okay, Philip.
3: Those would go together. That makes sense.
5: Yeah. Is it any type of, like, business debt or all consumer debt in your household that you're trying to stay away from?
4: Consumer.
5: Okay. Any specific type that you find yourself in a lot?
4: Credit cards and medical.
5: Medical and credit cards. What's going on with the medical?
4: Just having difficulty with the copays and doctors and dentists and things like that.
5: Okay, more just routine type medical things, or is there an ongoing sickness or concern?
4: Routine,
5: okay.
3: How old are you?
4: 49.
3: 49. How many kids you got?
4: Zero.
3: Okay, are you single?
4: I'm married.
3: Okay, and what's your household income?
4: I would guess $45,000 a year.
3: What do y'all do for a living?
4: My wife is in clerical, and I work in a grocery store as a courtesy clerk.
3: Okay. It doesn't sound like you guys are peeking out on your careers.
4: Correct.
3: Yeah.
4: I'm not. My wife is okay.
5: With hers, you mean?
4: Yes.
5: Okay. But $45,000 in Southern California.
3: For two people working 40 hours, you're not working 40
4: hours. Yeah, I'm not working 40 hours a week. That's right. I'm a part-timer.
3: Yeah. Why?
4: Just the way that the company does it.
3: No, why are you not working 40 hours doing something?
4: I'm looking for a 40-hour a week job, and it's hard right now for me.
5: Have you ever had one, a different type of career?
4: I've done other things with cashiering and with driving.
5: Okay. Okay.
3: Is there something that's that you are facing or that you're trying to work your way through that we're not understanding here that's keeping a 49-year-old man from getting a job and holding it down?
4: Yeah, a lot of emotional stuff, a lot of baggage, I have a long history.
3: Okay, and so that's also playing into the medical bills, right?
4: Right.
3: Okay, all right, now that makes more sense. Okay, a little more mercy then. All right, and so here's the thing. There's a connecting line here between these things. Let me kind of walk through it. So the emotional healing produces a version of Philip that allows him to work more and earn more, which allows him to have more money to budget. And so the actual cause of some of the things you called about goes all the way back to you completing your healing journey. Is that logical to you?
4: Yes.
3: Yeah. And so, in other words, the stronger version of Philip we have that's got the scars of the past healed enough to function.
5: Yeah.
3: At full capacity. And then that version of Philip works 60 hours, two jobs, three jobs. And that version of Philip brings home a lot more money than $45,000 in Los Angeles.
5: Yeah.
3: Okay.
5: And Philip,
3: that changes the whole budget transaction.
5: It does. But I also have Dr. John Deloney in my head.

0: Philip, where he is, he leans into, you have to have action as well. I'm all about you healing from, you know, what it is. But there's been a pattern, it sounds like, most of your adult life where you've haven't gone beyond what you're doing now. And I think I would, it's a both and, yes.
1: Yeah,
0: I
1: agree.
0: But you have to.
1: Action in the healing
0: yes,
1: step.
0: And the action of getting up at 6 a.m., going to a job, getting dressed, getting out the door, being somewhere with an accountability of being on time, working hard and exhausting yourself till 5 p.m., 6 p.m. for dinner, and you leave and go home. There's a confidence and a rhythm.
1: That'll double your income.
0: That is good for you, Philip, paired with being able to, you know, unpack what you need to unpack and understand yourself and not have high levels of anxiety, all of that. But I think it's a both and. And so if I were you, I think it's part of your healing journey to go and be productive, because I think that's going to give you some confidence. And when you get paychecks in that are double what it is now, and you can sustain sustain you and your wife, and you're not behind, and you're not so stressed and bogged down and feeling like, oh my gosh, I don't know how we're going to make the next paycheck. Some of that confidence of, hey, look, we're literally bringing in tangible money, double what we were. And that, not that money brings you confidence, but you know what I'm saying? Like it will give you a sense of pride and dignity.
1: Yeah.
0: That I think is really good for you, Philip.
1: Adds swagger to your walk.
0: Versus sleeping. I mean, versus being home till 11, working a half day, or you know what I mean? Like,
1: yeah.
0: I think there's a level of that busyness and productivity that's going to be really good for you, Philip.
1: Exactly.
0: And you have to stay current on your bills.
1: There's
0: a point that, there's not going to be much of a choice, or you guys are going to get behind and live off credit cards for the rest of your life. And that's going to cause more stress and anxiety. So
1: what I would do that'll help push you into that is to go back all the way to the beginning of the call and answer your actual question was, okay, I'm struggling with budgeting and I'm struggling with debt, staying away from debt. And so the way you fix both of those things is the same way we're talking about this other issue, with great intentionality and action. So the intentionality is, I'm going to ask you to pretend that someone is paying you $100,000 a year to manage this couple's budget in Los Angeles. And this couple's budget has a husband named Philip. And if you were paid to do that, you could do it.
0: Yeah,
1: and you could sit down. I talk to you. You're an intelligent guy. You can sit down and do a budget. And we'll hook you up with Every Dollar, the budgeting app. And you and your wife sit down and you say, all right, we're going to tell every dollar before it gets here what to do. And then we're going to stick to that. That's intentionality. Then when you're doing that, and you know, there's a problem, then you've got to say, well, the reason we're doing all of this is to get out of debt and stay out of debt, so we're not going to use debt to fix our problems anymore, or our impulses, or our whatever. But the reason debt is popping up is you don't have a good, solid, detailed plan. Because if you got a good, solid, detailed plan, it's going to point out that you need more income, and you're going to go get the income.
0: Well, and I would assume your rent and Los Angeles has got to be most of your paycheck. I mean, if you're bringing home four grand a month.
1: Not even. Yeah.
0: Two grand a month. I mean, I don't know. I think that there's, when you start to look at the math and see, you guys would probably be, I mean, you're probably already cutting back, but I would cut up the credit cards, not make it an option. And that will force the math to show you that the income really is the major problem here.
1: Exactly. So two sides to the equation, folks, the income side and the outgo side. You want to win, you got to beat both of them. You'd be increasing your income, constantly thinking about long-term and short-term. What can I do to get the income up? And what can I do long-term and short-term to get the outgo down? Sell a stupid car? Sell the boat? I don't know. What is it? What's in your way? What's keeping you from winning? When I'm done talking to you, you're still going to be okay, and I'm still going to be okay. But what's keeping you from winning?
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1: 100% of people who win at anything do it with intentionality. 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Donuts accidentally happen, not staying in shape. 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Jack's in Tampa. Hi, Jack. How are you?
11: I'm all right. How are you?
1: Better than I deserve. What's up?
11: So I've got a couple questions. I am fresh out of school. I just graduated from the University of Tennessee last year.
1: Go Vols.
0: Go Vols. Well done.
11: Go Vols.
1: Yeah, what's your degree in?
11: I got a degree in supply chain management.
1: Whoa, good for you. Killer. You landed the first big job?
11: I did. Well, it's actually a construction job, so not exactly what I studied, but so.
1: What are you making?
11: I got a pretty solid job. I'm making 80 grand a year.
1: Straight out of school. That's sweet. Good for you.
11: Yes, sir. Thank you. So I guess the main question I have is my girlfriend is still in school, and she does not have an income right now. She's in school to get her DPT, so Doctorate of Physical Therapy. And then at which point she will be in debt at around 70. She'll be around 70 grand in debt after getting out of school. Mm-hmm. I currently am saving for a ring. I don't have any debts at the moment.
1: Good.
11: I just don't have a ton in my savings, and I'm worried that once that 70 grand hits, I mean, assuming things go well with my girlfriend, which I fully do plan on. I plan on getting engaged and all that stuff. But I'm just kind of looking at that, and it's a little nerve-wracking to have that kind of over my head.
1: Well, you're a supply chain guy. You're looking down the field, down the line, and seeing what's coming. Way to go, man.
11: Yes, sir.
1: Like you were trained to do. Congratulations.
0: So are you worried that you won't be able to make the payment?
1: Or clear it up?
11: I'm just not. I'm worried that I won't be able to clear it up.
1: When does she graduate?
11: I think she'll graduate in about a year, mm-hmm. but she won't start having a job until, I think she said, October.
1: Why?
11: I think it just takes a little bit of time. They've got to pass a couple certifications outside of school.
0: Through the summer, she'll do that. Okay.
1: So she's got to pass her board.
0: And then when she gets a job in October of next year, what will she be making? What's starting salary for her?
1: 60 to 80.
11: It's looking like around 80 to 90K.
0: Okay.
11: Yeah.
0: Well, why don't you just live off your, assuming you guys get married in that time period, why don't you guys, live off your income, which will probably be up a little bit more of 80, and then throw her income at her debt, and you guys are out in a year.
11: Okay. But I'm just looking at my savings. I've currently got around 3 grand in a high yield savings account, like two grand in a 401k.
1: Yeah, but you've been working a whole month.
11: Okay.
0: And she's gonna have an income, Jack. She'll have an income.
11: Right.
1: If you save like a crazy man between now and the time you get married, when would you think you get married? Before October of next year?
11: No, definitely not.
1: Okay. Oh.
11: Probably the next 2 to 3 years. Hopefully.
1: Why?
0: He's like, whoa. I'm saving for a ring, but
11: marriages, rings. That's a lot coming down the pike. And I'm sort of, she doesn't live with me, but we do hang out a lot. I live with my brother, but we kind of, I pay for pretty much everything, which I'm comfortable doing. And
1: you don't need to be paying for anything of hers until you're married. And you need to be piling up cash. Buy a ring in cash, have an emergency fund in cash, and then pile up cash if you're engaged to where I think by the time you get married, and you probably need to get married sooner than you're thinking, but by the time you get married, you'll probably have enough to pay it off or almost pay it off, and then the two of you will be making $200,000 between the two of you by then. My gosh, man, you'll be able to knock it out in no time.
11: Okay. Well, that makes me feel a little bit better.
0: But listen, too, this is not your responsibility to pay on her debt until you are married.
1: Do not pay a dime of it.
0: Yeah, so if you did your way and you guys got married in 3 years, though, then you shouldn't be stressed about it because
1: her problem.
0: Yeah, that's her problem, not yours at that point.
1: Yeah.
11: Mm-hmm.
1: Yeah. But if you're getting married, she passes her board, she gets a job in October, you get married in October, you might not have 70 by then stored up, but you might. You really might. That's 18 months from now. You're making 80, 90K, and you don't have any expenses. So what the flip are you going to do with all that money?
0: It's 70,000.
1: I know.
0: He's making
1: 18 months.
0: Yeah. So, I mean, he's going to probably save for the wedding, save for a ring. Yeah. Yeah, there's some stuff. But all that to say, you guys together, once you are married, yes, you'll be fine. I appreciate the caution and a little bit of that unease because if Because if I am Jack and I'm like, okay, I'm debt free, I'm now going above my net worth and saving, and then I'm going to have this massive debt entering my life once I get married, that can feel weighty for sure. But that's just so emotional. It's not logical. When you look at both of the numbers of what you guys are making, you'll be fine.
1: And, you know, I'm bragging on you, Jack, about getting your degree in supply chain. Decision-making paradigm that you're taught, your method of thinking that you're taught in order to get that degree, can work against you as you're planning this marriage, and you'll get paralysis of the analysis and go, "We'll get married in 8 years." No, you need to just old man to young man, get married.
0: If she's the one, yes.
1: Yeah.
0: If

0: pretty strong. You guys are going to be fine. And don't use your training and overanalyze getting married. Just do it. Jeff is in Raleigh. Hey, Jeff, what's up?
1: Hey, guys. Thanks so much for taking my call. Long-time listener.
0: Thanks.
1: First-time caller.
0: Mm-hmm.
1: So I have essentially completed baby steps 1, 2, and 3. I got rid of the stupid truck, $60,000 truck, $1,200 a month payment. That's gone and out the window.
0: How painful was
1: I
0: that?
1: I am married. Oh, it still hurts. It still hurts.
0: What kind of truck was it?
1: But a 3500 Silverado.
0: Sweet.
1: I pulled a trailer all over the country. So
0: that was hard to sell. That's a great truck. Good for you. You manned up, did the right thing. You're acting like a grown-up. Way to go.
1: If I could have built one, I'd have built that one. So it's, but it was the right thing to do.
0: Yep.
1: According to you, and it seems to be.
0: It is the right thing to do, but I hate it. I'm with you. I hate it.
2: How can we help, Jeff?
1: So I'm 29. I'm married. I have two kids. We have essentially eliminated our debt to this point outside of our home. And a HELOC that we took out on the home to help eliminate that debt. We had almost $80,000 in credit card debt that the HELOC paid off, which took, you know, the interest down to 6% with the HELOC over 20 years versus, you know, $3,000 a month in credit card bills that we were paying.
0: Well, you're not in baby step three then. You didn't eliminate the debt. You moved it.
1: So, yeah, so that was kind of my question is, should my next step be
0: pay off the HELOC?
1: The HELOC?
0: Yes.
1: Okay.
0: Yes, you didn't get out of debt yet. You just moved your debt. And you can't hide from it. It's still there. So you need to draw back and punch that thing in the nose and finish it up.

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5: ABC News, I'm Chuck Sievertson. Tension and shouting at a Capitol Hill lunch with President Trump and Republican lawmakers. Many disappointed in an election year that the president canceled the signing of a bipartisan affordable housing bill. He insists Congress first pass his Save America Act, an election-related measure. After the lunch, the president said it was a great meeting. But Louisiana Senator Bill Cassidy indicates that what sources tell ABC News is correct, that the president was frustrated over yesterday's War Powers Resolution vote, saying he and the president raised their voices. Cassidy saying he asked Trump about the Iran war.
6: You have not told the American people what's going on. It was supposed to last 4 weeks. It's lasted 4 months. Our original objectives have not been achieved. And I want to know what's going on.
5: The federal judge today permanently barred Trump's executive order implementing a proof of citizenship requirement to vote. This is ABC News.
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1: Today's question comes from Lewis in Connecticut. How should interest from high-yield savings accounts be handled? I've so far ignored the accumulating interest because of baby steps 6 and 7 still feel very surreal. Should I be entering the interest as income on the Every Dollar app to include it into paying more on the house, giving, and investing, or should I leave it in savings and let it continue to grow? It's funny. We actually have our interest as income the Every Dollar app on our high yield savings, just to be like, hey, we're making this.
0: You don't have a mortgage.
1: It's available. No, but I'm just saying, in general, if you have a lot of money in savings, that high yield, it's wild what it can produce year after year. So it is a real thing that.
0: But if you're on baby step 6, you should not have a lot of money in savings.
1: It should be going.
0: You should have your emergency fund.
1: I know, but I just
0: and
1: felt
0: the
1: very
0: amount of high yield savings that is producing should be minimal. And so what that tells me is you got a whole big chunk of money sitting in high-yield savings you should have thrown at the mortgage. That's what I think is going on, Lewis.
1: Otherwise, they could be saving for something else.
0: Yeah, I mean, 3% on $30,000 is $900 a year. That's not enough to ask this question over, okay? You just pick that up and throw it at the mortgage. It's a no-brainer. But you got a bunch of money in there. You've been saving money over there, and you've not applied your. You got all this high yield savings instead of putting on your mortgage. You need to take your dadgum mortgage and get rid of it.
1: Unless they are saving for something specific that they're going to use that money for.
0: Again, it shouldn't be $200,000 worth of something.
1: No,
0: I mean it should be the amount you should have. I mean, you're saving for Christmas or saving for replacing a car or something like that, a vacation.
1: Okay, fair. Okay, yes.
0: So shouldn't be that much money.
1: I know. But when he said that, I was like, oh my gosh.
0: That's what you do. Yeah. But you have a lot in high yield savings because you all are doing other things with that.
1: Yes.
0: And you don't have a mortgage.
1: Yeah.
0: Yeah, so do I. But yeah, but in that case, you would just take that interest and do exactly what you said and add it to income.
1: Sure.
0: Andrew's in Little Rock. Hi, Andrew. How are you?
2: I'm doing well. How are you?
0: Better than I deserve. What's up?
2: Yes, thank you so much for taking my call. I'm a long-time listener, and we are very sick and tired of being sick and tired, and we are trying to figure out how to best go about, getting out of debt. We currently have two junk cars that we are driving.
0: Good.
2: We both have a lot of issues, however. And we're trying to figure out if we should fix them or if we should buy another one or in what would be a fair, safe amount to put towards them.
1: How much are the repairs costing you guys?
2: Well, right now they are asking me about $3,000 to fix the suspension and AC problems we're having and batteries.
0: What's the car worth?
2: It's worth $3,000.
0: Well, no, you don't spend $3,000 on a $3,000 car. That's a net zero. So you don't fix the suspension, and the suspension is the big number there. All you want to do is fix the AC, and you got to put a battery in it, right?
2: Yeah.
0: Yeah, don't fix the suspension on a $3,000 car. It's gone.
2: Okay.
0: I mean, if the suspension has completely gone out to where the car is sitting on its belly on the road, which didn't happen. This is just a mechanic that looked and said, oh, your suspension's loose. Yeah, well, so what? Guess what? It's a trashy car. Of course the suspension's loose. It's worn out.
2: Mm-hmm.
0: That, as long as the car will drive, will it drive?
2: It does drive.
0: Good. It's just loosey-goosey, right?
2: Yeah. I mean, it runs fine for the most part. It does make a lot of squeaky sound.
0: Yeah, here's what...
2: We just come to help our safety.
0: Yeah, I was driving a car that's probably worth $400 after I went broke. The main color of it was Bondo, okay? And it had 418,000 actual miles on it. It was an absolute piece of crap. And I drove that car for what felt like 10 years, 1 3-month period. And during that 3 months, all I thought about was how bad I hate this car. And I spent all my waking hours working to put money together to move up a little bit in car and pay cash. And then move up a little bit of car and pay cash. And that's why today when someone gripes about Dave Ramsey bought a nice car, well, kiss my butt. I know what it feels like to have been there, and I'm not going to drive that anymore. I don't have to. I worked my way out of that hole. So what I want you to do is get really, really mad about being here, and don't call me back in 4 years and say, I listen to you all the time. I'm driving junk cars. You need to go get out of that junk car by getting this mess cleaned up in your finances and work your butt off. Get mad about driving something that,
1: and realistically,
0: you know, that has
1: Andrew,
0: squeaks.
1: It may only last you guys another 4 to 5 months.
0: Yeah, and then
1: but
0: if it,
1: save
0: it,
1: on, it on the side, yes.
0: Throw it away and buy another $3,000 car, but don't spend $3,000 on a $3,000 car.
1: Yep.
0: Yeah, those are throwaway cars. And let me tell you guys, if you're at that level, okay, this car that I'm talking about was loaned to me. It wasn't even my car, which is even worse. And like the cops are following me around because they're like, what are you doing driving this car in this end of town? You know, and it's like, are you here to rob something? You know, and so
1: I'm looking up what
0: I was being profiled based on my car.
1: Bondo
0: right?
1: is.
0: So, you don't know what Bondo is?
1: I don't think so.
0: Bondo is the filler you put in when you have a car wreck. Used to. They don't do it anymore.
1: Oh, or it's, oh, okay. It's showing it's, on it, hardwoods.
0: Well, yeah, it's a filler. Okay, if you had a dent, you would fill the dent up.
1: I got the joke now.
0: Yeah, okay. So the predominant color was dent.
1: Was
0: dent filler. Okay.
1: That makes sense. Right. I always pictured like a red door and a... Yeah. Oh, thank you, Google Image.
0: Yeah, there we go.
1: Well done.
0: Yeah.
1: All right.
0: Yeah, you sand that stuff
1: in.
0: Oh, yeah.
1: I see. Yeah.
0: You fill it in and then you paint over it.
1: Okay,
0: yeah,
1: yeah, yeah. Yeah.
0: Okay. So, lesson learned. All right. So here's the thing, though. Guys, if you are in that market for a short period of time, it should be for a short period of time because you're so pissed off that you're willing to do anything to never drive like that again. I'm going to drive like no one else so that I never have to drive like no one else again. I'm going to pay a price to get out of this mess. And part of it is I'm going to drive a car that we have to give it a name because it's pitiful. Old Blue, Big Bessie, whatever it is, right? And you have to have a little yacht horn going. Burr. So go... If you want to buy one of those, here's where you get them. Garage sales. This is a $1,000, $2,000 car.
1: Facebook Marketplace.
0: And this Facebook Marketplace, too. 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This is what you're looking for a short period of time. And you go bananas on that because a car is the thing that kills your finances. And I love cars. I've got nice cars now. But they kill your finances. And if this is going on year after year after year after year, I'm not saying drive that kind of car for 3 years.
1: Mm-mm.
0: I'm saying do it for 3 months, 5 months. 8 months, whatever, and we're just going absolutely crazy. Be sure you take pictures of it, and you can put them, you know, you can later on, you can show them to your grandchildren when you have, or your great grandchildren, and say, back in '26, we drove this car, and that's why you ain't poor no more, kid. You can do the grandpa thing, right?
1: Mm-hmm.
0: You know, we changed our family tree back in '26. You know, and because that's the stuff you're doing right now, Andrew. I'm proud of you. Now, but you're going to have to suck it up and knock it in the face. You got to get after it. You got to get pissed off. I'm not living like this. I've never been poor. I've only been broke. Poor is a state of mind. Broke is I'm passing through.

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1: Hey, it's Andy Morris here from First Look. 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Have some special guests coming in tomorrow. Wendy Lewis from Echo, going to be joined by Brian Terese of Eto Pasta. 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Also tomorrow, we'll check in with Zach, the brand new market manager at Farmers Market. That's going to happen first thing tomorrow at about 6:15. 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
2: 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And right now we're talking with our friend Chris Battle, Mighty Cap Mushrooms. And so you are one of kind of the newer businesses in Tin City in the last handful. Mushrooms.
3: Yeah, right? Talk mushrooms, who would have thought? Pretty unique business. And we're super stoked to be in Tin City. I think it's been a really good fit for us to get in there. Great opportunity to bring something different to the Central Coast.
2: Yeah.
3: People are fascinated, whether it's psychedelic or it's culinary. We're all into education, so when you do come into the store, it's a great spot to check out.
2: Go check that out. Mighty Cap Mushrooms in Tin City. We've also got our friend Morgan here from Tin City itself. Walk us around the Tinside and Out event that's happening on June 27th.
4: Yeah, so it's going to be from 12 to 5. We're going to have kind of a timeline of events that are going on. We've got a rotation of bands playing, different musicians. We're going to have a maker's market. We'll have axe throwing as well. And then we did partner with Echo as well. And so we'll be doing kind of a cornhole tournament toss thing as well. So just kind of fun ways to uplift the community throughout. But it's a great way to kind of see the different makers. And I mean, especially do we have these kind of newer people too that maybe you haven't come and seen the mushrooms. It's amazing to go and look around. And besides that, we have other things that are going to be available to go and check out as well. We've got Edo doing their pasta factory tours and stuff like that. So there's new things happening in Tin City that's not just drinking. You have your things that are going to be able to kind of break up the day throughout Tin City now. So it's really fun.
2: Absolutely. So again, that's June 27th, full day 12 to 5 at Tin City. And check it out at tincitypasorobles.com. You can check out more on the event. You can link out to Mighty Cap Mushrooms and all the other fun stuff that's going on in Tin City. You guys, thank you so much.
4: Thank you
3: for having us. Appreciate it. Yeah.
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0: Justin's in Chicago. Hey, Justin, what's up in your world?
6: Hi, Dave. How are you guys?
0: Better than we deserve. How can we help?
6: Okay, I think this is like a really good question for you and your daughter. How should you set up pay in a family business? That is my basic question.
7: Like market value? You pay?
6: No, like I can like go into it. So I make $120,000 a year working for my dad, mm-hmm. and I'm asked for a raise, and he just acts like I'm capped out, and there's like no other way to advance in a family business. And I'm wondering if you should be working towards shares or.
7: Wait, you feel that way, or that was told to you?
6: I feel that way. Like I haven't had a raise in 10 years, and my dad says I'm capped out. Like that's as much as we can pay you for your job.
0: Okay, so the answer to your question overall is what Rachel said, and that is that what you should be paid in a family business is what the job pays. And okay. So if the job you're in is capped out, that's fine. But if you weren't there and your dad had to hire someone else to do that job, what would he have to pay in the market?
6: Probably now about 120,000.
0: And what do you make?
6: About 120,000.
0: Okay, then why would you make more than he would have to pay to replace you?
6: Well, that's kind of my question. That, like, it's a generational family business, and that's not how my grandpa did it. He paid his kids way more so they could save and buy more locations. It's a very large business.
0: Yeah.
6: So I'm just
0: So what I would do in that case is not to pay you more for your job, but I would give you some percentage of profits as
6: correct.
0: A family member, and treat you like an owner. Okay. Whether you got percentage actual ownership or whether you got paid as an owner. So what you should do in this situation or in this thing is to say, all right, let me ask you this. If you went and got a job doing what you do somewhere else, what could you get paid?
6: For the industry, it's got a little bigger. About after a couple of years, probably about what I'm at right now, about 120. But I've been working for my dad 20 years.
0: Doesn't matter how long you've been working there. What matters is what the job is worth. And I think we clearly have established in this conversation, this job's worth what you're being paid. You're not being underpaid.
6: Correct.
0: Okay. And you're not being overpaid. Now, so then we separate the being paid for the job with being an owner. So you've got employee and you've got owner. And you can wear both hats. But just don't confuse them and convolute them. And so if your dad wanted to be like your granddad and move some dollars your way out as an ownership position, even if it wasn't an actual stock, but instead I'm going to give you some percentage like grandpa used
7: what
0: to
7: is,
0: so you
7: what
0: can
7: is
0: go
7: the
0: buy.
7: Profit of the company each year, net profit?
6: Net profit about 8 to 10 million.
7: Okay. Do you have other siblings in the business?
6: I do not, but I have cousins in the business. So that's where my dad has 5 business partners.
7: And are the cousins paid just for their jobs as well, or are they
6: paid just for their jobs, but they're paid just as much as me. Like it doesn't make any sense how they set up the pay structure.
7: Okay.
6: That's kind of, so I guess my Dave's right. Like I can separate the job. I know I'm not overpaid or underpaid. I know I'm getting what I get for my job, but my question more is like, my dad had told me at one point, you know, give me $100,000 and I'll sell you my shares of this. And I had the money to do it. Then he reneged on that. And then he just that.
0: That's
6: he
0: says, a different discussion.
6: Wait till I'm dead. Or yeah. I just don't know how most families do it.
0: Most families do it, but they don't renege.
6: Yeah. But should a dad be willing to sell the share? Should it be something gifted? I mean, for that ownership?
0: Either one's okay. There's not an ethical construct on that. Lots of the small business owners we work with sell their shares to the next generation. That's not unusual at all. Some of them allow them to participate in profits to buy out the percentages over time quickly. Some of them gift them and just gift them. And so it's not a thing. So, but there's not a, you know, your dad's not. Now, the only thing he's done that I've heard so far in this whole conversation that's wrong is reneging.
6: Yeah.
0: And so when was that?
6: That was maybe about 2 years ago. And his reasoning was he wouldn't be able to be the president of the corporation because he'd have less shares than some of his brothers and some attorney advice. I don't know. So
0: So would you be some of his shares or all of his shares when that was the deal?
6: No, just a small port, like $100,000 from like maybe like a 1% stake of his shares just for me, you know, like just to give your kid to have some, like he just doesn't want to give me something, which I understand, you know, he wants
0: to. So how many brothers are in the deal?
6: He has 3 brothers and 2 cousins in the deal, so.
0: Okay.
6: 6 people.
7: That's a lot.
0: And you've got cousins in the deal also.
6: Yeah, and we're all kind of trying to figure out how to get a raise. Like my grandpa set it up more simply because he was one person and, you know, put a cap on all of his stores to get a rent check and then gave like a 10% profit sharing. So my dad was making way more than the job entailed. But and then my great-grandpa actually just sold the business to his sons and allowed them to pay him with the profits over the years from the business. So there's a bunch of different ways, and I don't...
0: Well, here's what I think should happen for the good of the business. And all the people that we're talking about, brothers and cousins and everything else, you guys do not, your dad and his generation does not have a plan.
6: Correct.
0: And that is going to kill
7: that's
0: y'all.
7: That's the issue.
0: It's going to run off all the family members that are talented because they're going to go do something else with their life. And it's also, they're holding on so tightly. Oh, God, I won't be the president. and there's no succession planning, there's no generational agreement on what we're going to do. There may not even be good partnership agreements between him and his brothers. I don't know.
6: Correct. Yeah.
0: But if they want to save this business generationally, they need to sit down starting next week and put together a partnership agreement that they all agree to, and then B, it needs to include a succession plan of what to do with you and your generation, and how to make the transition in ownership, and how to make the transitions in profits. So an example would be, with what you've told me about this, that would be healthy from a mental health and a relational health standpoint. I don't know if your bunch can pull it off, but a good thing would be that you guys sit down and the brothers come up with an operating agreement that says your dad is the president until such time, regardless of his ownership position. And that allows him then to begin to transfer some of the ownership position without losing the presidency.
7: Because eventually he won't have it.
0: Yeah. Yeah. And because he can't, if he can't do good succession planning, because he has to hold on to the moment,
7: mm-hmm.
0: because they're at such conflict, then you guys are going to die. The business is not going to make it. You guys are going to fight with each other, and the enemy is within. The enemy is in the building. It's no longer competition. It's no longer trying to serve the marketplace. You guys are all just scrambling for all the crumbs inside the building. That is not healthy. It's going to blow up relationships, and it's going to end the business. We see it all the time. We coach family businesses that do stupid butt stuff like this all the time. And so you guys have got to, your dad has to sit down if he wants to save it. And if he wants to save the relationship with his kids and his brothers, they need to sit down and develop an operating agreement for today that includes him continuing to be president, in my opinion, based on what you told me, for X period of time, and begin to transfer shares into the other generation. And that generation also has an operating agreement as to how this thing's run after succession. It could be that you split the business up and each of you take your store and go on your way like your grandpa used to do.
7: Mm-hmm.
0: And that might be the healthiest thing of all. But you guys not having a plan and, you know,
7: yeah.
0: and then reneging on stuff to stay president is a good way to screw up the whole thing.
7: And staying so consistent for 10 years of your income and not moving one inch is deflating, right? So he either was overpaid 10 years ago.
0: Yeah.
7: And it is what it is. But
0: yeah.
7: there's no movement in that. There's no, I don't know, there's not... And not that you have to move up outside of market value, I'm not saying that, but to not have a raise for 10 years.
0: Well, that something was wrong then.
7: Yeah.
0: They either started too high
7: or
0: something's weird about this position or something.
7: Yeah.
0: But again, that can be solved.
7: For sure.
0: By just saying, we're going to leave that income there because it's market value, but we're going to add some percentages of ownership over here and let you share in the profits, and all of a sudden he gets a raise.
7: Yep.

0: 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Normal's broke. You need a plan. 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
3: From ABC News, I'm Chuck Sievertson. A day many Republican lawmakers wanted to be a bipartisan political win-win in an election year was torpedoed before lunch. And it sounds like some couldn't stomach the midday meal on Capitol Hill with the torpedoer, President Trump. The president canceled the signing of a bipartisan affordable housing bill. He insists Congress first pass his Save America Act, an election-related measure. At lunch with Republican lawmakers, the president said he was frustrated at yesterday's passing by Congress of a war powers resolution banning further military action against Iran. After the lunch, the president said it was a great meeting.
4: We like our leader. We like everybody really in the room. I don't like a few people, but that's okay. I think you know who they are.
3: Louisiana Senator Bill Cassidy indicates what sources to ABC News said was correct, that the meeting was tense, with he and Trump getting into a shouting match. Cassidy saying he asked Trump about the Iran war.
5: It does not appear, although I don't know for sure, that the course of this is going the way that we were told.
3: Specifically?
5: You have not told the American people what's going on. It was supposed to last 4 weeks. It's lasted 4 months. Our original objectives have not been achieved. And I want to know what's going on.
3: Senate Majority Leader Thune and others tried to calm them all down. Cassidy says he makes no apologies, saying Trump was trying to bully him. A federal judge today barred President Trump from implementing a proof of citizenship requirement to vote and a demand that mail-in ballots be received by Election Day. Judge Denise Casper wrote that the Constitution does not grant the president any powers over elections. Praising President Trump's ordering of military attacks in Iran, NATO Secretary General Mark Rutte in the White House Oval Office.
6: This is the leader of the free world taking responsibility beyond the shores of the United States for the rest of the world. And this is what you did.
3: Trump criticized NATO members for their lack of support for the war. You're listening to ABC News.

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2: As part of a federal bribery investigation, sources familiar with it tell ABC News the former chief of staff to ex-New York Mayor Eric Adams, Frank Carone, his brother, and 2 others were arrested today. Carone's case involves allegedly exploiting the city's migrant crisis for profit, steering emergency funds to a specific hotel, according to an indictment. The FBI and NYPD conducted searches today at various locations in the city in an investigation into corruption at the nation's largest police department. Bill Gates says Jeffrey Epstein tried to use his sex life against him in a transcript newly released by the House investigation into the accused sex offender. ABC's Aaron Katursky.
3: Gates acknowledged he had 3 extramarital affairs, and when Epstein learned about 2 of them from a mutual acquaintance, he said Epstein began working to use information about my infidelities. The committee asked Gates about photos from the Epstein files showing him with women. Gates responded he did not know them. He said Epstein asked me to take a photo with one of his assistants, which I did.
2: Mice are getting smarter, says ABC's Elizabeth Worthington.
4: A recent Rutgers University study found that mice are genetically evolving to become resistant to the poisons designed to kill them, also called rodenticides. The researchers looked at samples from New York City, Washington, D.C., New Jersey, and Philadelphia and its surrounding suburbs.
2: Recent study showed 70% of mice sampled were mutating. Chuck Sievertson, ABC News.
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10: KBEC 920 News Time, 3:06, checking traffic. Caltrans doing some work southbound 101 Clark Avenue outside the Santa Maria Valley. That might slow you down. Also, hazard Price Canyon Road on the west end near Pismo Beach. Elsewhere, looking good. Weather looking real good. Upper 70s to mid 80s inland valleys. Low to mid 70s coastal valleys like Slowtown and the mid to upper 60s at the beaches, and sunshine at the beaches I'm seeing today. I'm Kurt Olson. That's news, traffic, and weather together. 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

0: All right. Good afternoon, everybody. Welcome to the Dave Congleton program on News Talk KVEC. It's our hometown radio station. This is Gary J. Freiberg. So happy to be here and filling in for Dave, who will be back tomorrow. I want to tell you what our lineup is. Our first guest, you may know that the ballot measure passed in Los Osos to purchase the park. Well, what now? What's going to happen next? And we're going to talk with Deborah Howe, who is a driving force behind that. Next up is going to be Elizabeth Funk, and she's with Dignity Moves. Amazing what they have done out on Johnson and Bishop. They built cabins out of 150,000 recycled water bottles. After that, we've got Jade Ritter. Jade spent 13 years performing on Broadway. I want to know what it's like doing that. We're going to have Bay Zaddy, and Bay Zaddy is a very unique local artist that creates his own music, and the theme of it is just creativity. We all have it. And then Manuel Barbara will be up. Dina Robles Amphitheater just sold, and we want to find out so what to expect, what's going to change. And then last up will be William Walters. The man is such a dedicated volunteer with Surf Camp, and we'll find out all about that. But let's start off, and Deborah Howe, welcome to the Dave Congleton program. It's so great to have you here.
1: Oh, thank you very much, Gary. Thank you for inviting me.
0: Yeah, well, I think that because the park is something that can benefit all of the county and not just Los Osos, why don't we start, and if you will please give us a brief background on how this community goal, this Los Osos goal, and went from nothing and organized into a successful ballot measure.
1: Well, yes, I'm happy to share that with you. It really started when the school district decided they wanted to sell this property, Sunnyside School site, and offered it to the county. And the county said no. They didn't have the money to purchase it, and so they passed. And then the school district went to our local community service district, and they offered it to them, and they said, well, we do have parks in our charter, but we don't have any money for parks. We don't actually have a park right now. But we could have a park if we figured out a way to operate, maintain it, and purchase it. So that's really where the Citizens Coalition was born. There was a group of citizens within Los Osos that were looking at how we could improve our park situation, and that group created the nucleus of the Citizens Coalition, and they went out and said, can we do this? Can we figure out a way to pay for this? And we came up with a tax measure, and then that's when the work really started.
0: Yes, and I call it the witch's broom, where the CSD said, yeah, we'd like to get it, but you got to do this. And it required almost 1,500 petition signatures to say that they wanted it on the ballot, that the residents wanted it on the ballot. That broom got taken care of, that detail got taken care of, and then it got put on the ballot, and on, what was it, June 6th, it was voted on, and it passed. So now it's like, okay, what's next? And I wonder, why is turning Sunnyside School into Sunnyside Park a benefit to Los Osos?
1: Well, Gary, you're exactly right about how this all came to be. And it is important to our community because it is a centrally located 12 acres right now. It's a old school site that already has some ball fields and basketball courts and things for sports, but also has a lot of buildings that could be turned into community centers, senior centers, daycare centers, and things like that. Things that we don't have right now, but we would really like to have. So we saw it as an opportunity to do something for our community today and for generations to come.
0: And I think that's really an important aspect of all of this, is that our forefathers left us what we have today with open space and beautiful natural surroundings. And I do think that it's part of our responsibility, regardless of the community, to maintain and keep the flavor of what makes San Luis Obispo County, San Luis Obispo County.
1: Yes, you're right. We have some wonderful examples of areas that have been preserved here in Los Osos for the community benefit. And those things take a lot of work. They take a lot of support, and we feel that Sunnyside was well worth the effort.
0: Mm-hmm. Oh, yes, absolutely. How long has it been since the school operated as a school to today?
1: Oh, gosh, I believe it's been more than 20 years since that school has been operated as an actual school. Mm. It has a private school right now, the Waldorf School, Central Coast Waldorf, is renting the classroom spaces. So it is a private school, but as far as a school for the school district, it's been more than 20 years.
0: Wow. Well, it seems to me that the school district could use $5 or $6 million.
1: Well, I guess so, since they lost some of their funding from PG&E, the Diablo Canyon money was lost. So now this is an opportunity for them to, sell these properties. My understanding is that by selling property, the money has to go back into capital projects. It's not something that they can use for their general fund or administrative fund.
0: I see. All right. Well, whatever it goes, having that extra $5 or $6 million will help wherever it goes. It's something, and we're getting set to take a break here in just a minute or so. If yesterday the park is there, Los Isos now has the park, Sunnyside Park. Mm-hmm. Is there, do you think, outside of Los Isos, that it will bring benefit to the rest of the county?
1: That's a really good question, Gary. You know, I'm seeing more and more people coming to visit Los Isos. If you come into Baywood, you'll see it's very active and very vital. Right now, with people coming in and enjoying our cooler weather here on the coast and some of the beautiful shops and restaurants that we have. So I think there is a possibility that we'll see people coming to partake in pickleball tournaments or youth sports or things like that.
0: Yeah, the dog
1: there's
0: park.
1: A lot of there's a tremendous I think openness to what the park could turn into be, and that's really going to be up to the community to decide.
0: Right, there is a lot of potential there, and I know it's been discussed to have a dog park. Well, you know, people from anywhere can take their dog, go on a little ride, and go to the park and enjoy the park. So it seems to me that it's something that can benefit our entire county. Take a break.
1: I think you're right.
0: Yeah. All right, everybody. You are on the Dave Congleton program here on News Talk KVEC. We're 9:20 a.m., 96.5, live online and podcast starting by end of day, typically. We're with Deborah Howe, and we're discussing, okay, now you pass the ballot measure. What happens next to the school purchase in Los Isos? Hang on with just a minute. We're going to be right back.
2: Hey, it's Andy Morris here from First Look. Want to say thanks to everybody who tuned into the show over the last few days, and we do it again bright and early tomorrow morning. Have some special guests coming in tomorrow. Wendy Lewis from Echo, going to be joined by Brian Terese of Eto Pasta. It's going to be a really good conversation about Echo and some of the great things that they've got going on. Also tomorrow, we'll check in with Zach, the brand new market manager at Farmers Market. That's going to happen first thing tomorrow at about 6:15. We'll see you starting at 6 on First Look.
3: Hey, chefs. Hey, restaurant owners. Hey, caterers. We have a question for you. What if over 2,000 people showed up specifically to eat your food? 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
0: All right, welcome back to the Dave Congleton program on News Talk KVEC. This is Gary J. Freiberg sitting in for Dave, who's going to be back tomorrow. And thank you for being here. And you know, otherwise it would just be my son, Pepper, and I, and that wouldn't be any. And Kurt, you know, so thank you very much for being here. And Deborah Howe. Deborah is a real leader in Los Osos. She's in the president of LOCAC and headed up this citizens coalition that enabled the ballot measure to get passed. Deborah, there's not a signed agreement yet. And I'm just wondering, has there been any indication from the school board regarding the sale of Sunnyside School to Los Osos since the election?
1: Well, I can't answer that because I'm not part of any negotiations. The negotiations are between the CSD, the Los Osos CSD, and the school district. My understanding is that there is an agreement. There is a framework for the sale of the property, how it will be paid for, because obviously we don't come up with a chunk of money all at once. It's going to be paid for over time. And so they have that all sort of lined out in terms of, let's say, like a memorandum. But now the real work shifts from the coalition to the Los Osos CSD, where they will begin doing due diligence and spending money on doing inspections at the property to really look under the hood, if you will, to see what the exact status is of the property so that they know exactly what they've got to work with.
0: Right.
1: And then they will complete the negotiations with the school district, and they will, my understanding again is they will take possession sometime in 2027, probably January of 2027.
0: Okay, all right. Well, that's not that far away.
1: No, it's not.
0: No.
1: There's a lot to be done between now and then.
0: Mm-hmm. So the CSD was not part of the Citizens Coalition that got the measure on the ballot?
1: No, the CSD was not part of that. The Citizens Coalition was a grassroots group. We're the ones that put together the ballot. In fact, Tom Mayer was the one who wrote the petition. Trish Bartel was important in terms of creating the group and creating the strategy. So we did that part, and the CSD was the one, they were talking to the school district about, well, we think that we would like to buy this if we could figure out how to fund it. So it was two hands working in the same direction.
0: But they couldn't hold hands, not for the ballot.
1: No, we couldn't hold hands because that would have changed how the petition would be written.
0: Right, right. So, interesting that the board, the school board, and the CSD all said yes. But as I referred to it before, the witch's broom. First, we had to go out and get the petition to get it on the ballot, and then get the ballot passed. So both of those things have happened now, and so we can only anticipate. The community can only anticipate that hopefully soon those negotiations might get signed. We can hope.
1: Yes, and I'm sure this will be a public process because the CSD has public meetings. They have a Parks and Rec committee, which meet, you know, again, these are public meetings. So people can come to the meetings, they can go to the CSD, and they can let people know what they would like to see happen at Sunnyside. That's what it's really all about.
0: Mm-hmm. Yes, absolutely. It's to serve the community, and it will take community input to decide what those services will be.
1: Mm-hmm.
0: The controversial part of this, the primary reason that people voted no was because it's going to be $185 a year on a property tax. I'm wondering, so is this new $185 parcel tax applied only for the purchase of Sunnyside Park, or I'll just leave my question right there. Is it applied? It's eligible for to be spent only for the purchase of Sunnyside Park.
1: That's correct.
0: Okay.
1: It's specifically for Sunnyside for the purchase. $85 is for the acquisition cost. $100 is for the operations and maintenance of Sunnyside. If there's no Sunnyside Park, there's no tax.
0: I think that's a very important point. To make sure that if we're going to pay that money, that we know what we're getting. The resident know that, okay, yeah, it's not being diverted for a general use fund or...
1: No, it can't be used for anything else.
0: Except for the park.
1: It's specifically for that purpose, right?
0: And I don't want to put you on the spot here, but I do have this question. Was it a little bit that the cart was put before the horse to have the ballot issue without an agreement from the school board?
1: I do see where that might be confusing, but if you think about it in terms of, let's say you wanted to buy a house, and you went in and you said, oh, I'm interested, and the buyer said, oh, I'm interested in you buying it, and you'd say, well, I don't really have any money.
0: Yeah.
1: What kind of deal are you going to make? So we had to find a way to fund the purchase before they could really do the deal. And now that we've found the way to fund it, now the CSD and the school district can do the deal and close the deal, and then we can move forward.
0: And that makes sense. When a person goes to buy a house, you have to be pre-qualified. They want to know, do you have the money to refer the down payment? Are you going to have a down payment? And you can't, just as you just said, say, oh, gee, I'd like to buy this house. Can you hang on while I figure out how I'm going to pay for it?
1: Exactly.
0: Well, once again, everybody, if you just happen to join us here on the Dave Congleton program on KBC News Talk, our hometown station, this is Gary J. Freiberg sitting in for Dave, and with us is Deborah Howe. And what we're discussing is the ballot measure passed in Los Osos to buy the school to turn it into a park. But what happens now? You know, that may not have been the most difficult part of this. So, as you said before, negotiations are confidential between lawyers. There's not necessarily a timeline for when the agreement is signed. It's unknown. But if yesterday all was signed, it was all done, how long do you think it will take for the Community Services District, the CSD, to take title?
1: I don't know. I think it really depends on how they put together the deal. If it's a lease, then it could be a while. If it's a, you know, some other kind of arrangement, then they could take title right away. It all depends on how they do the deal. So I'm very curious to see how this all works out, because I know that the CSD is going to want to do the best deal that they can for the community.
0: Yeah.
1: And of course, the school district is very motivated to get the property sold. So I think between the two parties, they're going to come up with something that's pretty good.
0: Yeah, I would have trust in that, too. Another difficult question in my mind, but I'm going to ask you. With the election that just happened with the new school board members, are they going through a second election in November, or the people that were elected on June 6th, they are the new school board members?
1: Wow, you're asking me a school board question. I don't know the answer.
0: Okay.
1: But it's a good question.
0: It's been more.
1: I don't know.
0: Okay. Yeah. Because the current school board members are the ones that have been in the midst of all of the negotiations, in the thick of it.
1: Mm-hmm.
0: And, you know, frankly, to change blood right now, change horses, hopefully not.
1: I think that, you know, I don't know specifically the new board members, but generally I would say that the board is very interested in getting the deal done.
0: Yeah.
1: And so they're going to take direction from the superintendent and the assistant superintendent in terms of, you know, how can we get this deal done? So I don't think those people are changing yet.
0: Good. Well, as we mentioned earlier, the $185 a year parcel tax is applied only for the purchase of Sunnyside Park. And so that parcel tax isn't going to be triggered until there's a finalized deal, and not before, right?
1: Right. So the tax will go into effect in 2027. So our 2728 taxes will show that tax. Okay. So yes, they need to get the deal done.
0: Yes. Yeah. Well, because I am a resident of Los Osos, and I'll be happy to pay that tax. I think it's such a great thing. What would you say are the aspirations to turn Sunnyside School into Sunnyside Park? What are some of the goals to have happen right off the bat, or within a reasonable period of time?
1: Well, I think that even if we didn't make a lot of changes to the property, people would be happy, because they're used

0: shows up. You know, with the Cuesta Inlet project a couple of years ago when we did Digging Deep for the flood victims, people showed up for this. So volunteers are going to be a big part of the transition of volunteer work on making it from the school into the park.
1: On every level, Gary. This is a very close-knit community, and the people who live here love living here and support this community in a big way. So I expect Sunnyside will get a lot of support of all kinds.
0: Well, there's so many benefits for so many potential groups and organizations, as you mentioned, the Little League, the girls softball, the senior dog park people. So, yeah, so it's something that is not going to be just good for one certain group. There's going to be a lot of people that are going to benefit.
1: And that would be the goal, definitely.
0: Yeah, and, you know, nothing happens overnight, but... one time I was moving and it looked was a huge project, and I asked my niece, I was saying about it, she said, well, how do you eat an elephant? You know, one bite at a time.
1: That's
0: what we're going to do, everybody. First, Deborah Howe, thank you so much for being on the Dave Congdon program today and update us on what's going on in Los Osos with the ballot measure. It's exciting. It's going to take time, and there's procedures and details, but so much has been done to bring it to this point that, in my humble opinion, we can be nothing but optimistic about the future.
1: Well, I agree, and I just would say stay tuned because the best is yet to come.
0: Good. I agree with you. Deborah, thank you once again for being here this afternoon. Everybody, I want to mention that coming up is Elizabeth Funk. She is part of Dignity Moves. Stay here. So interesting. Well, on the Dave Congdon program on KBEC.
2: Obesity is linked to many health conditions such as diabetes, high blood pressure, heart disease, and strokes. However, the long-term effects of obesity may be more related to that total length of time a person is living with extra weight rather than a high BMI at any point in their lives. This is especially important for young people. 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While a good diet and daily movement are the keys to a healthy lifestyle, if you're concerned about your weight, reach out to your doctor. 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With this Medical Minute, I'm Jacqueline Lee.
3: ABC News, I'm Chuck Sievertson. Lunch wasn't leisurely on Capitol Hill with President Trump and Republican lawmakers. The president canceled today's signing of a bipartisan affordable housing bill. He insists Congress first pass an election-related measure. Trump said it was a great meeting. Louisiana Senator Bill Cassidy says it was tense with he and Trump in a shouting match, saying he asked Trump about Iran.
4: It does not appear, although I don't know for sure, that the course of this is going the way that we were told.
3: Specifically, said Cassidy, the war was supposed to last only 4 weeks, and none of the primary objectives had been achieved. Trump has repeated this today.
5: The war is going very well. As you know, we're winning by a lot.
3: And of the housing bill?
5: Low interest rates will solve everything. We'll solve that. Now, despite that, we're doing well with housing.
3: Federal judge today barred President Trump from implementing a proof of citizenship requirement to vote. This is ABC News.
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3: From ABC News, Wall Street Now. It's a mixed bag for stocks on Wall Street, with big tech weighing down some sectors, but falling oil prices buoying others. The Dow added 183 points. The Nasdaq lost 110. The S&P slipped 7 points. The tech sector lost ground for the third straight day, especially those focused on artificial intelligence. Anticipation was high for Micron Technology, which reports its latest earnings after the close. Investors appear to be questioning if AI can deliver the profits needed to justify heavy spending. Oil prices fell to their lowest levels since early March as oil tankers moved through the Strait of Hormuz. Brent crude, the international standard, fell to 7.

0: $24 a barrel. The National Taxpayer Advocate says the IRS did better than expected in issuing refunds during the 2026 tax season, despite massive cuts to its workforce. Oregon-based robotics firm Agility Robotics is going public on Wall Street. Chuck Sievertson, ABC News.
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4: KBEC 920 News Time, 3:34, checking traffic northern side of Barber County, just outside the Santa Maria Valley. Highway 166, Bonita School Road, a no injury collision. Watch out if you're in that area. Weather-wise, looking good. Upper 70s, mid-80s, inland valleys. Low to mid-70s, coastal valleys like Slowtown, and the mid to upper 60s at the beaches. That's news, traffic, and weather brought to you by McCarthy's. 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So get cash today. Go to McCarthy's this Friday and Saturday. They've got extra appraisers on the lot till 5 p.m. Find out more at McCarthysSLO.com or stop by at 43 Higuera in San Luis Obispo. I'm Kurt Olson. Now back to Hometown Radio with Gary J. Freiberg.
5: All right, welcome back to the Dave Congleton program on News Talk KVC. It's our hometown station. This is Gary J. Freiberg sitting in for Dave, who will be back tomorrow. And I want to mention that, of course, we're on AM and FM 920 and 96.5, but also live online. And there will be podcasts perhaps by the end of the day today. I just got the thumbs up from Kurt, so that's great. Getting ready to join us is Elizabeth Funk, and she is the founder of Dignity Moves. And I'm really pleased and excited to be able to have Elizabeth, who's in New York right now. And Elizabeth, thank you for taking time out from your schedule to join us here on the Dave Congleton program.
6: Well, it's my pleasure. I'm glad to be here.
5: Yes. Well, you have such an amazing story. Why don't we start with what Dignity Moves accomplished here in San Luis Obispo with the Welcome Home Village?
6: Sure. Well, Dignity Moves is a nonprofit that's focused on ending unsheltered homelessness, which means getting people into dignified interim housing while permanent housing gets built. And we do it in a way that's fast and cost effective. And so the San Luis Obispo Welcome Home Village was our 14th community that we've opened across California in the last few years. Contrary to traditional permanent housing that takes, you know, I think across our state, $800,000 per room on average and takes years to build, this was done in less than a year and for a fraction of that cost. And it just opened. So it's offering 54 rooms for people who are formerly living on the streets and in encampments.
5: And, I mean, that is just so amazing, particularly with what it takes to get into permanent housing, and I want to bring that back up in a moment. But tell me, what kind of building materials were used to build these cabins?
6: Well, that's one of the things that's most exciting. This project was 3D printed, which has been a thing in the last few years. Instead of traditional, you know, bricks and mortar or, you know, wood and nails. This project was printed by a 3D printer. And, you know, the nice thing about doing 3D printing is that you can then, you know, use different custom materials depending on the need and the geography and the insulation needs and so forth. And this project was 3D printed by a company called Azure 3D Printing that literally used recycled water bottles as the primary material. I think it's about 150,000 recycled water bottles per room. So a great environmental sustainability story, as well as, of course, making it fast and inexpensive to build.
5: That just seems revolutionary to me, to be able to build these housing cabins using a 3D printer and 150,000 water bottles. I mean, that's astonishing to me.
6: Well, it is, because, you know, I think people lose track of the environmental and ecological impact of unsheltered homelessness. When people are living in encampments, they're setting, you know, fires to keep warm, which can lead to wildfires, and they live along the riverbeds, causing all sorts of human debris in our waterways. And so it's really refreshing to have the solution, which is places for people to go that are safe and where they can lock their door, and do that in an environmentally sustainable way is something I'm really proud of.
5: With good reason. With just, it's just awe-inspiring, truly. It just is that. It's just that. What are the objectives of Dignity Moves?
6: Well, we are focused on getting people indoors quickly. And I think, you know, one of the problems with our system in California is we've been so focused on the perfect that we've lost track of being able to do good. And, you know, in California, we've been focused on building what's called permanent supportive housing as a solution to homelessness, which, you know, is typically a high rise, you know, building with, you know, private rooms and so forth. And so we believe that we can build for a fraction of the cost if we let go of some of the assumptions about what's appropriate to be permanent. And, you know, one of the things I think that we also lose track of when we think about putting people in their own apartments is the sense of community. And people living in encampments have learned that community is literally survival. If you don't have people watching your back, you're not going to wake up tomorrow. So the beautiful thing about the Welcome Home Village is it's arranged in little clusters where people, you know, the rooms are next to each other and they have shared common spaces and shared community spaces. And so it forces them to interact in a way that, you know, forces is the wrong word. It's kind of like college dorm living. That's what, you know, we want to see. And I think that a lot of people really value that. And somehow our society has lost track of the value of that community living. And this brings that back.
5: Yeah, that's just one of the primary needs of life is social and interaction and being. Do you think there is I can't say measurable, but a difference to one who's been homeless and they get into a dignified shelter where they can close a door? Does that encourage the person to have hope to try different things?
6: Well, absolutely. You know, we learned in eighth grade science that when you're in fight or flight mode and you're stressed and you're worried about survival, literally the blood doesn't even flow to the decision-making parts of your brain. And if you found yourself in this situation, you're likely struggling with what are probably some pretty serious life challenges. And you can't be expected to solve those problems while living on the streets. I mean, we walk by people who are living in encampments or in a tent and we think, why don't they just get a job? Well, that's just not based in reality. How are they going to get a job if they can't even plug in their cell phone, much less, you know, fill out an application? They can't shower. Like, we've got to, like, get back to the touch of reality, which is that nobody's going to rebuild their life unless they've got a stable place to be. And traditional shelters, that it's kind of an overnight stay and you have to be out the next morning, that's just not conducive to the mental mindset that's required. And so I think it's really fundamental that when somebody has their own place, and in this case, you know, your own kitchen and your own bathroom and a stable, safe place, that's when folks are more in the mindset and able to work with the intensive supportive services that are offered. And I think that's one of the things that's also important, is when we build these communities and bring people indoors, and they get assigned to a case manager who works with them to try to help them, you know, think about what their life goals are and how they're going to get there. And I think it's, you know, the basic fundamental human need is to first have a safe place to be and to know that you're stable.
5: Right. And so in addition to this, to the housing, then residents also receive assistance. As you said, they have a case counselor. They have access, I'm sure, to medical care. And they have services that certainly they don't get when they're on the street.
6: That's exactly right.
5: Mm-hmm.
6: And your case manager can help you with all the basic things, like, you know, what if you've lost your driver's license? I mean, we all know you can't rent an apartment, you can't get a job, you can't do anything if you don't have a legal ID. Well, if you've lost that, how are you going to get your birth certificate? I mean, these are sort of fundamental things the rest of us take for granted. And so a case manager can help you, and maybe reuniting with family is something that is a potential exit. Maybe reuniting with family is a very bad idea in a lot of these cases. You know, if you've got some help and you've got somebody helping to think about what are the right next steps forward and help you to accomplish them, it's really the critical piece of all of this. The roof itself is just the starting point.
5: Yes. Yeah. And as the name of your organization is, Dignity Moves, is that it? It helps regain human dignity. I mean, it just seems no matter what our case, if we can have pride, we're going to do better.
6: Well, I think that's true. And I think, you know, sadly, with this homelessness crisis, we've lost touch of the fact that these are real people. They're humans. They're, every one of them is somebody's son or daughter or sister.
5: Mm-hmm.
6: And somehow our system has lost track of that. And we treat them as statistics or inventory, or quite frankly, to be blunt, the general public, I think, thinks of them as rodents, you know, and these are people.
5: Right.
6: And we got to start by remembering their humanity, and that they've all got real human needs and goals and dreams, and they fell on hard times. But if we judge them, then they're not going to have a chance.
5: Yeah, absolutely. Absolutely. That's an excellent, excellent message. We are, Elizabeth, going to take a real quick break. Everybody, you're on the Dave Congleton program here on News Talk KBC. This is Gary J. Freiberg sitting in for Dave. He'll be back tomorrow. We're talking with Elizabeth Funk, and she is the founder of this Dignity Moves that have just done such tremendous work on getting people off the streets. We have a lot of ground to cover in a short time, so hang out. We're going to be right back.
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5: 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And with us is Elizabeth Funk. She is the CEO and the founder of Dignity Moves. They just recently put in, I believe, 54 structures, cabins, over by a French hospital that were made out of 150,000 water bottles and printed on a 3D printer, which is just absolutely just amazing to me. Elizabeth, do you think, since we live in a beautiful area with good weather, do homeless people come here, move here?
6: Oh, you know, that's one of the biggest fallacies, that people come to California for the weather or because there are the best services. You know, here's the interesting statistic, is that across our country, the vast majority of people who lose their home have access to some form of shelter. In California, we only have one shelter bed for every four people who want one. So, and you know, I can tell you that people who are experiencing homelessness, the word travels fast. They're smart. The last place they would want to come is California, because we've got the least resources for them. And you know, the other thing that makes a lot of sense when you think about it is that when people fall into homelessness, that's the most frightening thing hopefully they ever go through in their life. They're not going to pick up and move across the country to some place where they don't know anyone. People tend to stay exactly where they either lost their home or have a support network where they've got somebody they can couch surf with from time to time, or maybe part-time jobs. In fact, the only time I really see statistically that people relocate is sometimes they move back to where they were born, where they grew up. The place that feels safe and they have a support network, but nobody in their right mind is going to pick up and move across the country to some places because of the weather. It's just not what they prioritize. And we have that stereotype, I think, largely because we it's yet one more excuse that we tell ourselves for why we don't build more shelter.
5: Which, as you alluded to before, those permanent shelters, anyway, are not built overnight. I mean, it takes time. In fact, how long, if a homeless person registers to try to get in line for a permanent residence, about what's the wait period?
6: Well, I can tell you in San Francisco, it's about 14 years. And, you know, across the state, it's probably 5 or 6 years at least. And you know, the thing that's important about that is to remember that when people first lose their homes, only about 17% have a serious enough mental health issue or behavioral health issue, which is drug addictions, that they were unable to retain stable housing because of those concerns. And so our stereotype that everybody's mentally ill and addicted to drugs, what we don't understand is that comes later. For the most people, it's living on the streets and the trauma of scarcity and violence. And that's when all those mental health issues and drug use issues kick in. And so, you know, it's, again, one of those stereotypes that we lose track of.
5: So then, has it been tracked statistically on say, what happens over a period of 6 months, or I don't want to even go out a year, but say, what happens to the person who has an extended time on the streets?
6: Yes, living on the streets is so traumatic, and particularly for women, but really in general. In fact, the actual moment of losing your home and ending up out on the streets is a traumatic life experience that most people never recover from. But, you know, when I say 17% had a serious mental or behavioral health issue at the point when they became homeless, it's about 4 weeks later that percent doubles. Oh. And so if people are spending a decade waiting on the streets for a permanent home or for a Section 8 voucher or whatever, during that time, the devastation that happens every day makes it less and less likely that they'll return to self-sufficiency and makes it more and more likely that they're going to have to be cared for by the taxpayer for the rest of their lives.
5: Mm. And in what form is that? How does the taxpayer pay for homelessness?
6: So, interestingly, one of the things that I learned when I started getting into this work is that the cost of letting people languish on the streets is extraordinary. So, when a person is unsheltered, they are visiting the emergency room 5 or 6 times a year at $6,000 or $8,000 or $10,000 per visit. The encampment sweeps, the cost of police interactions, jail time, all that adds up to at least $80,000 per person per year. And that's really just the baseline. That doesn't include wildfires that might be set by their encampment fires or the environmental degradation or even the lost, you know, convention revenues and all the rest. It's easily $100,000 per person per year. Mm. And yet the problem is that's scattered across so many different budgets and so many different departments that we don't see it. So people don't understand. And when we talk about how we need to get everyone indoors and build everybody a, you know, some place where they can spend the night or spend an extended period of time, you know, the first instinct is, oh, well, that'd be nice, but we can't afford it. Honestly, we can't afford not to. The cost of giving somebody a roof over their head and 3 meals a day and a case manager and some chance at hope is $40,000 a person a year. So it's half, but it only comes out of one budget. So we see it and we all groan and say, oh, you know, society doesn't right. owe them that. And yet the cost of not doing it is much higher.
5: Yes. And as you're saying, it's invisible. We don't see it because a person goes to jail, a person goes to emergency. And it seems that for what you just explained that the longer the time on the streets is, the worse things get for that person.
6: You know, we always talk about, you know, more and more it started to become, you know, such an issue about people languishing on the streets that more and more cities are starting to make it illegal to sleep on the streets. And if you get caught having a tent and sleeping on the streets or the sidewalks, you go to jail. Well, that sounds in its simplest form logical until you start to realize that the cost of putting them in jail is probably the single most expensive intervention that we could do. Not only is it inhumane, it doesn't solve anything. And talk about a burden to the taxpayer.
5: Yeah.
6: Their better answer is to give them a place where they have a chance of rebuilding their lives and returning to being a contributing member of society.
5: Yeah, absolutely. We have a couple more minutes. And again, if you just joined us here on the Dave Congdon program, we're talking with Elizabeth Funk from Dignity Moves. You can go to dignitymoves.org for more information. You're an expert on homelessness. So after everything that you see, do you think it's a solvable problem?
6: Well, I'll tell you this. Homelessness broadly, I hate to say it, but it's a little bit like global warming. It's going to take generations to probably truly solve the housing crisis and get us to where we can afford and where the cost of building housing is low enough that everyone can have permanent housing. But unsheltered homelessness, meaning people living on the streets while they wait, that is absolutely solvable. I mean, think about it. We've sent men to the moon and decoded the human genome. The richest time in the world, the richest country in history, if we can't figure out how to get roofs over people's heads, we've got to look at ourselves. And that's a policy choice. We made the policy choice to hold out for everyone having a permanent home. And if one lucky person gets that permanent home, that means that 20 are left languishing, waiting on the streets. That problem could be solved with the stroke of a pen. That gives me optimism. And it would cost half as much to solve it than not. It's shocking to me it hasn't been solved, but I absolutely believe it can be.
5: Mm-hmm. And certainly you are a driver of that possibility. You have 14 different locations. Approximately, how many housing, if we call them cabins, how many do you have in the different 14 locations?
6: We've got about 1,000 open today and another 1,000 or so in various stages of development. And keep in mind that people turn over. Our average stay is about 8 months. People come and stay as long as they need while they, you know, figure out where they're going to go next. And so even just the 1,000 we have open today have the capacity to serve 10,000, 15,000 people over the next decade. So it's something that can really be done at scale. And that gives me a lot of optimism as well. It starts to be really realistic that we could be audacious enough to talk about ending this problem. We've spent $27 billion in the last 6 years in our state, and the problem's just gotten worse. It would cost $4 billion to build a cabin for everybody unsheltered in California. I mean, that's a return on investment that's worth making.
5: And the other expenses of medical care and going to jail and so on, I mean, that would be reduced.
6: It would. Yeah. I mean, to be fair, when people get into interim housing, or in this case, permanent supportive housing, there's still costs. There are meals and there's case management and all of that. But the cost that's been averted is far greater. And of course, you know, there's the human, which is that you're giving this person some chance of returning to dignity and independence. And that's priceless.
5: Absolutely. It is. And society benefits. Society benefits from that. Okay. All right. He's giving me the time that I'm going to wind down, because I'm interested in the not in my backyard resistance, but it's probably best if they say, yeah, build the shelter and get them off the street.
6: Well, it is, because one of our main tenets is that when we build a community in a neighborhood, we invite in the people sleeping in the immediate area. And so that neighborhood instantly sees a visible difference in the conditions of their streets. And I'll tell you, San Jose is a place we've done a couple of projects. And when we went to get our second project approved in San Jose, the only people who showed up opposed were angry it wasn't in their neighborhood. Mm-hmm. You can flip this around.
5: Yes, Elizabeth, I asked that question because I had to squeeze it in just because I was curious about it. We do have to go get more information on the amazing work that Dignity Moves does. And Elizabeth Funk is the founder of dignitymoves.org. Coming up next is Jade Ritter. Jade is a former Broadway performer not that long ago, and it was 13 years.
18: From ABC News.
5: So stand here, Elizabeth, thank you so much for being on Dave
18: Trump. Backing off
5: everybody,
18: at the last
5: we're
18: minute,
5: be back
18: not
5: in just
18: signing
5: minutes.
18: The Housing Act passed by Congress designed to bring down the cost of housing, saying Congress first needs to sign the Save America Act, which requires photo ID to vote. The president downplaying the housing bill.
19: Low interest rates will solve everything. We'll solve that. Now, despite that, we're doing well with housing.
18: Senate Minority Leader Chuck Schumer.
20: Trump's petty refusal to sign our bipartisan bill shows how reluctant he is to do anything that would help the American people.
18: Now, the housing bill passing Congress with a veto-proof majority and will become law without the president's signature in 10 days. President Trump visiting senators on Capitol Hill today. It turned into a shouting match. The president miffed about four Republicans who broke ranks to vote for a war powers resolution on Iran. Senator Bill Cassidy was among them.
21: He did not particularly care for my comments. Raised his voice. I lost my temper. That's not appropriate. It's the Irish in me. But I, again, matched his tone and his vibe, and it went back and forth.
18: The Justice Department announcing one of its biggest health care fraud crackdowns ever. More than 450 people, $6 billion in alleged scams.
22: In one case, a nurse practitioner allegedly ran a $900 million scheme, billing Medicare for unnecessary skin grafts. Officials say she took that money and bought an $800,000 necklace, a Ferrari, and a luxury vacation. The FBI also announced two more suspects on its most wanted fraudsters list, allegedly connected to nearly $700 million in medical testing schemes.
18: ABC's Karen Hua. A tsunami warning activated this past hour in the southern Caribbean after a massive 7.1 earthquake near the coast of Venezuela. You're listening to ABC News.

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2: The Department of Health and Human Services confirms the federal government's hantavirus response has ended with no positive cases in the U.S., and no one remains under public health monitoring for exposure. The Los Angeles Public School Board adopted one of the strictest policies, cutting back on screen time in class, starting with a ban before second grade.
3: Once kids reach the second grade, they'll be allowed to spend 1 hour and 40 minutes on devices each week. That amount increases as they get older, eventually reaching 10 hours a week in high school. Parents and teachers have raised concern about an over-reliance on technology in school, worrying that digital instruction is replacing hands-on learning and social interaction.
2: ABC's Rena Roy. Turns out they didn't need a bigger boat. Paddleboarder Robert Kagan says he came face-to-face with a great white shark over Father's Day weekend off the Santa Barbara coast.
4: The feeling is a mix of adrenaline and just this excitement mixed with this, it's a big deal. Like, probably shouldn't be doing that.
2: Kagan and family spotted the shark with a drone, so they rented a paddleboard to get up and see it close. He says once they got to shore and reviewed the drone footage, they realized just how close that shark came. The Academy of Motion Picture Arts and Sciences has invited 529 members to the Oscar voting body. It brings the group's membership to nearly double what it was a decade ago. Dave Packer, ABC News.
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10: 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Checking traffic. Only thing to report, a hazard. 101 southbound Marsh Street off-ramp, San Luis Obispo. Looks like a dead animal right there on that ramp. And weather-wise, upper 70s, mid-80s, inland valleys, low to mid-70s, coastal valleys like San Luis Obispo. And right now, the mid to upper 60s and mostly sunny at the beaches. That's news, traffic, and weather together. I'm Kurt Olson. 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
11: 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This is Gary J. Freiberg sitting in for Dave, and Dave will be back tomorrow. He'll be back tomorrow. But for right now, we're getting ready to meet Jade Ritter, and Jade is a very, very talented music artist with a tremendous background. And Jade, I know you're in New York. Thank you very much for taking your time and joining us today on the Dave Congleton program.
12: Absolutely. It's my pleasure.
11: Good. So I want to build the foundation and we'll go forward from there. But what age were you when you started to develop your talent?
12: You know, One of my first memories was going to the Great American Melodrama in Oceano.
11: Oh.
12: And when I saw that show, I just decided I want to be up on that stage. So I kind of pursued theater, music, dance, everything I could from probably age 3 or 4. And then I think I did my first musical theater performance. I did The Sound of Music in Paso Robles at a community theater, Pioneer Players. And that was amazing. And it just, that's when I decided, okay, someday I'm going to move to New York and perform.
11: Wow. And you were, and you were a young child then.
12: Yeah. I grew up in Atascadero, went to Atascadero High School. And then, shortly after that, moved to Hollywood and trained at Edge Performing Arts Center, which is a dance studio that was in Hollywood that trained us for a year in jazz, tap, ballet, hip-hop, contemporary, and music, and acting, and then I moved to New York.
11: Mm. And around what year did you move to New York?
12: It was going to be like 2004.
11: Uh-huh.
12: It was?
11: Mm-hmm.
12: Yeah.
11: So let's
12: in
11: talk.
12: In my 20s, just started auditioning.
11: Wow. So you had no hesitation. Once you had that experience, it was in your blood and that set your goal.
12: Yeah. I was very lucky to be supported by family and friends that supported my dream and were like, go for it, you know? And so I felt like, okay, this is everything I want to do. I'm going to just try to do it and see what happens.
11: Well, having that family support and friends, but I mean, that's really key. To making that happen. So you moved to New York from Atascadero. What was that like?
12: Yes.
11: All of a sudden, like, okay, man, I put myself in the place. What was that like?
12: Yeah, it was amazing, but it was, you know, overwhelming. I moved with two giant bags that probably weighed 200 pounds each. Brought everything and stayed on a friend's couch and looked for a place to live. And I just kind of dove in. And the first time I came to New York, it was overwhelming, but just very exciting. I was excited to see all of the shows and all of the art. And it's just a magical place. You know, there's so many people from all over the world that come to New York City.
11: Yes.
12: It's very exciting to be here and to feel that energy.
11: Yes. I'm picturing the Wizard of Oz when Dorothy opens the door and says to Toto, "We're not in Kansas anymore."
12: Right. Yeah, exactly. Like, whoa.
11: Yes. Everybody, if you did just show up and join us here on the Dave Congdon program, this is Gary J. Freiberg sitting in for Dave. And with us is Jade Ritter. And Jade is a very talented artist. And we are discussing leading up to his time on Broadway. So you had to pay your dues somewhere.
12: Yeah.
11: How did you pay your dues?
12: So I started auditioning, you know, for everything I could find. And that would entail getting up early, going to the audition, going to an open call, and learning a dance combination, doing the dance. My first Broadway audition was for Sweet Charity on Broadway with Christina Applegate.
11: Oh.
12: And I got there at 6 a.m. I mean, it was like, you know, out on the street of New York stretching. I think I made it into the building at like 10.
11: Oh.
12: You know, it wasn't until, I'm talking hundreds. It was exciting, but it was a big open call. And they taught us 8 bars of choreography, which is just kind of like the Frug, like 1, 2, 3, 4, 5, 6, 7, 8. And then that was it. We did it in groups of 5. And I just remember, you know, okay, this is why I'm here. I'm going to do it. And I did the combo and I got kept to sing later in the day. And I sang and then I read from the script. And then a month went by and it was radio silence. And then I got a call out of the blue and they said, "Hey, we really liked you a month ago at that audition, and we would love to hire you as a vacation swing for Sweet Charity on Broadway.
11: Oh, man.
12: And I was floored. I was actually dancing. I was working at F.A.O. Schwartz, the toy store, dancing on the big piano from the movie Big.
11: Oh, really?
12: That was like my job. Yeah. And so I was on my break, and they called and told me about Sweet Charity, and it was, so that's how I got my equity card. I joined the union. I joined the company of Sweet Charity, and then continued to audition.
11: Right, right.
12: Well, that was like a temporary position. So they would hire you to come in and learn the show, and then step in for a week or two when someone's on vacation.
11: Mm-hmm. But you got your foot in the door that way.
12: I got my foot in the door.
11: Yeah.
12: And it just so happened that the same choreographer, Wayne Cilento, who choreographed Sweet Charity, the revival, also choreographed Wicked, the musical. And so I went to a Wicked audition, and he recognized me from Sweet Charity. And about a year later, I joined the Wicked First National Tour in the company, understudying the role of Bach. And that was exhilarating because I got to tour the U.S. and Canada for a year and 9 months Wicked.
11: Well, which is amazing.
12: Yeah. I mean,
11: yeah.
12: Amazing, yeah.
11: Jade, we need to take a break, and then when we come back, I want to pick this back up. Everybody, you're on the Dave Congleton program here on News Talk 920 KVC and 96.5. It's our hometown radio. This is Gary J. Freiberg sitting in for Dave. We're talking with Jade Ritter, a very talented artist, and when we come back, we're gonna find out what's it like working on Broadway. Stay here. We'll be back in just 2 minutes.
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11: 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With us is Jade Ritter, and Jade is a very, very talented artist that now is back in our community, but he was in New York for a number of years. When we took our break, you were starting to tell us about being in Wicked. So how many years were you in Wicked?
12: So Wicked, I was in the show in some capacity, in some company, whether it was the first national tour, the second national. I did the LA production and the San Francisco production. So it was about 13 years that I did Wicked on and off. And 9 years from the first time I did it, I was asked to join the Broadway company, which was just I was over the moon, and
11: yeah.
12: I got to do Wicked on Broadway for about 2 years. And I understudied the role of Fiero. So 9 years prior, I was Bach, and then I was Fiero, and I was kind of one of the only ones to get to understudy both of those roles. Plus, I covered all of the dancers and singers in the ensemble. So I got to go on for Fiero 10 times on Broadway. And it's just, it's like the full circle moment where you're pinching yourself because you're like, this is that little kid from Atascadero that saw the melodrama and decided, I'm going to do that.
11: Go ahead. I'm sorry.
12: Yeah. And I got to do it. Yeah.
11: Well, yeah. And I think that that's such a great universal message on the old put your mind to it. And
12: yeah.
11: Yeah. And you visualize it.
12: Yeah.
11: Just very quickly, about how long had you lived in New York before you went and auditioned for Sweet Chariot?
12: I was there probably about 2 years.
11: Uh-huh.
12: And I was auditioning for regional theater, and I did West Side Story regionally and some other shows, but Sweet Charity was the first big audition that I went to, mm-hmm. and that was in 2005, so mm-hmm. I had been in New York for about 2 years.
11: 2 years. Well, that's not bad. I'm getting a...
12: No.
11: No, that's not... I'm getting a kind of a smile on picturing... what a cool thing that you got to play the piano board at FAO Schwartz. I mean, that's...
12: I know.
11: Yeah.
12: I know. It was so cool. It was so fun.
11: Uh-huh.
12: And so, I would... Yeah.
11: Yeah. So give us a feel, because, you know, we're from Atascadero. We don't know from Broadway. What's that like behind stage? What kind of energy is there? Is there a nervousness? Just, you know, what's that mm-hmm. like? Being backstage.
12: It's everything, but I would say it's electric, and it's people in every domain of theater, of producing, of ushering, of tickets, of set design, lighting, costumes, you know, choreography, music, like everyone is pouring their whole heart into something every night that's uh-huh. live. It's a live event. And so uh-huh. it is always so exciting to do a show anywhere on mm-hmm. stage, but Broadway especially, because you know that people, you know, it might be their first Broadway show that they get to see. And so it's very special, that
11: yeah.
12: relationship with the audience.
11: Yeah.
12: And backstage, we're all just super excited to get to do what we love to do.
11: Mm-hmm. Yeah, because the audience, you got to treat it like it's new, like, you know, the spring.
12: It's never happened before.
11: Yeah, yeah. You've got to.
12: Yeah.
11: Yeah. So I know, I'll admit that with some of the public things that I do, I'll get a little flutter, and I know how to handle it, and it's just part of what happens to me before I do something. Is there that type of a little bit of nervous energy on, okay, we've done this X number of times, but here we go again?
12: Oh, yeah.
11: Yeah.
12: Yeah. Yeah. I got to do Finding Neverland on Broadway, and that was the show about J.M. Barrie, the writer of Peter Pan. And that was the first show I got to do from the start to the end. And so I did, like, the workshop, and I did the out-of-town tryout where we went up to Cambridge and did it, and then took it to Broadway. And that, you know, I don't know that people know how much the show can change over the course of a year of working on it. And it, you know, we really like did an opening number. We would do it one night, and then the next night they would say, you know, we didn't love that. We're going to try something else. And we would learn a whole new number for the next night.
11: Hmm.
12: That was exhilarating, because you just have to stay on your feet and not get, you know, you're doing your best, and you're hoping that all of the hard work everyone's put into the show will show, you know.
11: Okay.
12: And that's exciting.
11: And those are the off-Broadway performances where everything's getting honed. Is
12: yeah,
11: that...
12: or the previews. That when a Broadway show goes into previews, it will. It's very common for it to change night by night. Maybe little ways, but sometimes big structural ways as mm-hmm. well. Mm-hmm. And then once they open on Broadway, it's usually, they call it, it's frozen, so they won't, you know, tweak it too much. But
11: right.
12: But that preview, that, you know, the 3 weeks of previews, every show is literally a different show.
11: Uh-huh.
12: It's like,
11: well,
12: yeah.
11: When you're getting ready to take it to the big time where expectations are high, I mean, you got to be.
12: Yeah.
11: You got. So.
12: Yeah.
11: So, and then when did you move back here?
12: So I moved back in 2020, and you know, like everyone else, I kind of, that was a whole season of time where I had to make decisions, and I moved home, and it turned out to be an amazing thing because my family is all still in California. So I got to come home and be with them. And this whole time I've been a songwriter and loved writing music and playing. And I started working on songs and recording them and playing them around the Central Coast and just kind of fell back in love with music.
11: Yeah.
12: And my own structure. Music that I write. And,
11: uh-huh.
12: Yeah.
11: Uh-huh.
12: And so that's kind of been my focus, but I'm in New York right now and it's always here. You know, it's, I don't look at it as leaving New York or, you know, it's like you can always visit. You never know what's around the corner. So
11: uh-huh.
12: I just say, keep going for your dream, whatever that is. And
11: that's right.
12: And you will find yourself maybe somewhere unexpected.
11: That's one of the great things about life.
12: Yeah.
11: We don't have a vision into the future. Who knows what's around the corner?
12: And, right.
11: Yeah, that's good. I've been asking questions, but I do want to mention that you are on the Dave Conklin program here on News Talk KVEC, 920 AM, 96.5. This is Gary J. Freiberg sitting in for Dave, and he's going to be back tomorrow. Coming up next is artist Bay Zaddy. He's different than Jade in the kind of music, but is very much involved with creating his own music, which is what you're doing now, Jade. What is... because I did see you online, but remind me, do you have a website or how can people see
12: you? Yeah, I have a website, jaderittermusic.live. Jaderittermusic.live. Wait, let me get it right. Jaderittermusic.live.
11: Okay.
12: Is my website. You can check out upcoming dates that I'll be playing.
11: Uh-huh. Well, good. I mean, there's so many venues now in San Luis Obispo County with the wineries and the different clubs.
12: Yeah,
11: there's lots.
12: There's so many beautiful places to play.
11: Yeah.
12: I'll be at Sea Pines on August 1st opening for Santa Cruz Family Band.
11: Oh.
12: So that's kind of the next, yeah.
11: Nice. Well, they are a very popular group at Sea Pines. I know that.
12: Yes.
11: Do you see yourself getting back into theater in any form, or you just, that's not what you're...
12: Yeah, it's always there. It's always in my mind and in my heart. And I know that right now I'm loving being in California, but there's definitely maybe another season. I'd love to continue writing and maybe write my own show and take it to New York.
11: Yeah, why not?
12: We shall see. Yeah.
11: I mean,
12: so,
11: yeah.
12: More dreams.
11: No, excuse me. I don't mean to interrupt you.
12: Oh, no, you're good.
11: Okay.
12: Yeah.
11: Yeah, I mean, it seems you've got contacts. There's still people that you know.
12: Yeah, the community is very tight-knit in, you know, in any art, but the theater community especially is just very dear to me.

0: bonding.
1: It's a beautiful relationship to have.
0: Yeah, it seems
1: with a company, with a work environment.
0: Yeah, it seems that it would be. Everybody, we've been talking with Jade Ritter, and you can go to jaderittermusic.live.live and hear Jade's music and be able to know when you're playing again.
1: Good.
0: Well, I certainly appreciate.
1: I would love to meet people around the community and just play music, and it's always a good time.
0: Yes, and I think that's really great to be able to provide that. Okay, Jade, we need to run. I want to thank you so much for taking your time out from being in New York and joining us here on the Dave Congleton program on KVC, and certainly we'll be looking forward to hearing more of your music soon.
1: Absolutely. My pleasure. Thanks.
0: Okay, take care. All right, everybody. We'll be back after news with Bay Zaddy, and we're going to discuss...
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0: Sorry.
2: Meta has been selling smart glasses under the Ray-Ban brand for several years, but now the tech company has designed its own style of specs. Meta is out with three new glasses, the Fury, the Adventurer, and the Meta Glasses by Kylie, designed in partnership with Kylie Jenner. All three glasses include cameras in the frames and speakers in the arms for listening to music, podcasts, and interacting with Meta's latest AI model, which it calls Muse Spark. The new frames start at $300. Anthropic has announced a new version of its artificial intelligence model, Claude, which is integrated directly into Slack. Claude Tag is designed to help people catch up on what's happening in their company's various Slack channels by summarizing conversations with AI. And Amazon Prime Day rolls on. Adobe predicts nearly $8 billion worth of spending happened on the first day of the annual sale. Amazon Prime Day runs through this Friday. With Tech Trends, I'm Mike Dubusky, ABC News.
3: ABC News, I'm Dave Packer. There was supposed to be a celebration. President Trump was expected to sign the bipartisan bill to address the high cost of homes, but he backed off, saying Congress has to pass his Save America voting bill first. The president also on Capitol Hill, meeting with Senate Republicans in what turned into a shouting match. Trump dressing down the Senate Republicans in what turned into that match, and talking about the Iran War Powers Resolution. Bill Cassidy was one of those who voted against the president.
4: He asked, why would anybody vote for the War Powers Act? As he continued, I said, is that a rhetorical question, or would you like to really know?
3: The Justice Department announced one of its biggest health care fraud crackdowns ever. More than 450 people, $6 billion in alleged scams. A strong 7.1 magnitude earthquake rattling the coast of Venezuela this evening, damaging buildings in the capital, triggering a tsunami advisory. This is ABC News.
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0: Of a traffic collision, Highway 227 outside San Luis Obispo, and hazards elsewhere. Be careful out there while you're driving in the rush hour traffic. And weather-wise, sunny until it goes down. Nice. Upper 70s to low 80s now for the inland valleys. Low to mid 70s coastal valleys like Slowtown and at the beaches. Temps the mid towards upper 60s. And breezy out there. That's news, traffic, and weather. I'm Kurt Olson. Now back to home. 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
1: 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Getting ready to join us is Bay Zaddy, and he is a performing artist. I was interested because of his creativity on all realms of aspects of music. But we'll start with Bay. Welcome to the Dave Congleton program. Nice to have you here.
2: Thank you so much, man. What a pleasure to be here. Thank you so much for the opportunity.
1: Absolutely. So I'm interested because you compose music, lyrics, you perform, and you create music videos for your songs. How does creativity happen to you? Is it like one segment or a time, or do you see the big picture from the start?
2: Creativity, I've thought about this a lot, is not a spigot you can conveniently turn on and off. It's something that you have to accrue and figure out how to develop potency. But the number one thing is whatever your craft, there's thousands of things that humans can get good at, that you just have to spend a lot of time with it and approach it with passion. And just take the more time you spend with something and the more you delve into something, that's where the magic happens. I've had 1,000 bad ideas for probably every one good idea I've had. Uh-huh. So just spend a lot of time with it is really the seed of it.
1: Right.
2: And just kind of opening up your artistic side.
1: Yeah, that is a very, that's a good observation on being receptive to yourself.
2: Yeah, you know, some people are naturally talented. I'm most certainly not one of those, so it's taken a lot of time, but I believe you build up momentum, and that momentum leads to creativity. The more you paint, you know, I'm sure whoever painted the Mona Lisa, Monet painted 1,000 paintings before they came up with the Mona Lisa, so you got to be able to try and fail a lot, maybe starting something later in life like I did. You're just kind of used to disappointments that one experiences naturally throughout their life. So I've just had a lot of patience with myself.
1: So how long ago did you make that commitment to yourself that you were going to develop and your creativity?
2: Oh, I would say that I really honestly haven't taken it seriously for more than maybe 3 years or so, and that was just a slow process. I am the ultimate self-critic, so I'm always telling myself that, you know, that I'm not good, but finally kind of overcame that a few years ago and just started writing songs in my bedroom, and I eventually got a studio set up. I'm able to program bass lines and drums. It just kind of went from there. My particular method, I would just get to throw the piano and just play little melodies over and over. I came up with words for them, and then you have what's called, I call a seed, and then you just sit there and develop that for weeks and months, and next thing you know, you got a song that you created out of the ethos.
1: Right. Yeah. And it's certainly, as you're saying, it's not anything that happens overnight where you sit down and it all comes to you. So I think you just answered it, but if it's the same every time, on what comes first? Do you hear the music tune first, or do you start getting the lyrics first?
2: You know, personally, I will just sort of scab or just kind of mush-mouth things until they come into words, and then maybe you get that first sentence, two sentences, and then you are speaking to someone. It starts to develop where the song is going to go. I believe that a song kind of tells you what it wants the more that you spend time with it. You know, the first couple lines, well, is this a love song? Is this a breakup song? Is this a party song? And you just kind of go with it. But, you know, songwriting, there is a thousand ways to go about it. I envy those people that can just sit down and, like I said, at the beginning, creativity for me is not an on-off switch. Some people can just sit down and they decide they want to write a song and they do it with a pen and a paper. Then the music is written afterwards. And for me, I write on I feel that a lot of times I'm just getting like a certain pitch of a song, something that I think sounds good, and then the words might be not secondary, but the words are coming after the basic melody has been created. I found that, you know, if Little Richard said wop bop a lula wop bam boom, then I don't know if things always have to be deep and profound, as long as you set a good groove to it and
1: right.
2: Make people tap their feet.
1: That's right. And he did that while he was a dishwasher, and he'd hit pots and pans. And when he first started doing that, everybody.
2: Wow. Well, there you go.
1: Everybody. If you did just so happen to join us, you are on the Dave Conklin program. This is Gary J. Freiberg sitting in for Dave, and we are talking with Bay Zaddy, and he is a. I don't know if the term performance artist is the right term to use, but Bay composes, writes the lyrics, does the performance, and then also creates a video for the music. So that's a real horizontal approach to music. Not everybody can do each one of those steps.
2: Yeah, I consider myself produced, myself self-produced, you know, from the ground up, and it just requires a lot of time in front of the computer, a lot of patience, and it's the joy of my life.
1: that's the important thing. And we just talked with Jade Ritter, who performed on Broadway, and he was from Atascadero, and went to the melodrama and saw a performance and said, this is what I want to do. And he paid his dues, and he worked hard and ended up performing on Broadway. So I'm hearing that same consistency with you, is find your passion and believe in it.
2: Yeah, I think the commonality is working hard. Like, art is work. It's fun work, but it's work. You know, people will say, oh, so-and-so has such a wonderful voice. Nobody was born with that. Everybody had to work hard, and I think there's no greater joy than delving into a passion that you really love and spending time with it. And, you know, if it was all things that are fun, if they were easy, then everybody would walk around a great chess player, a great guitarist, but the cool things in life take a lot of time and work to get good at.
1: That's right. Yeah, that's right. And the dedication, and I think passion is a very important ingredient that we have to, it can't be forced. It has to be what we really want to do from the inside.
2: Yes, we need color in our life. We need love in our life. It makes life sweet. If life is just black and white, pay rent and sleep and work, then, you know, it's a little cut and dry.
1: No, that's right. And you had a lot of history before doing this, and as you say, you started a little bit later in life, which also is part of the reason why I wanted to have this conversation, is encouraging anybody that it's never too late. If there's something that you want to do, man, don't waste time. Go do it.
2: Well, it's the Grandma Moses theory, man. You want to start painting at 80, you go ahead and paint.
1: Okay.
2: And learn as we get older, we go through life, and we should never stop learning and surprising ourselves and challenging ourselves.
1: Yes, absolutely. And that's very important. So you did allude to this, but I just want to get a little clarification on how long will the creation of a new song take? I mean, do some percolate and it takes a while, or do some just come in a rush and you can get it all down in a short period of time?
2: I think there's a beautiful creative swell where it just kind of tips this coming from somewhere else being broadcast to you. And that's usually 80 to 90% of a song. Like I said, I'd like to work with them for a while. I have songs I've recorded that I have thought of lyrics or little different ways to phrase lyrics that have after fact, so I think that, you know, as long as it's an organic For me personally, there is one beautiful creative moment where it's just, I know it's happening. At that point, I grab a pen and paper because I have thought of what I believe are some good songs, and they've just gone right out the window there. So I think recognizing that you're having a moment where you're, you know, thinking of something good, sometimes it can start off kind of as like a funny joke thing, and then you realize, wait, these are actually good lyrics. So there is that initial seed, but, you know, you work with a song and you grow it. But it is a beautiful moment when the lyrics are just coming. Personally, for me, I'm just playing, and then I don't know. It's a sort of flow, but it takes a while to get there. Sometimes it takes a couple hours to really get it going.
1: Yeah. Yeah. And I agree with what you're saying. When the muse wants to go to work, you got to listen. Don't.
2: Yeah. Take it serious.
1: Yeah. You don't put it off. Everybody, you are on the Dave Conklin program on News Talk KVC, our hometown radio. This is Gary J. Freiberg sitting in for Dave, who will be back tomorrow. We are talking with Bay Zaddy, and Bay is out there creating his music, creating the lyrics, creating videos, and doing performing. He started doing this a little bit later in life, but right now he's having the time of his life, and it's something that he loves the most. So we're going to take ourselves a quick break, and when we come back, we'll pick it up with Bay Zaddy and find out more about creating a video to go along with the music. Stay here for a couple minutes. We're going to be right back.
3: On June 24, 1776, the citizens of Williamstown, Massachusetts, gathered in a legal town meeting to consider a momentous question facing the American colonies. Residents voted on whether the Continental Congress should declare independence from Great Britain for the safety and future of the colonies. The motion passed overwhelmingly in the affirmative, giving their delegates in the Continental Congress the authority to vote for independence the following week. In a report sent to the Speaker of the General Court in Boston, the town declared that its inhabitants would solemnly support such a decision with their lives and fortunes. The vote demonstrated the growing determination of ordinary Americans to break from Britain and showed strong local support for the cause of independence. And that's the way it was 250 years ago today. This quarter millennial minute has been brought to you by the History Center of San Luis Obispo County. 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Happy 250th, America.
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1: 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I want to mention that coming up after Bay Zaddy is Manuel Barbara. He is the premium seats manager and has other titles with the Vina Robles Amphitheater. Vina Robles just recently sold, and so I'm interested on what can we expect? What kind of changes are there going to be? But for right now, we will welcome back Bay Zaddy. Bay, I was wondering the fact that you produce a physical product beyond the song with the video. How does that come into play? At what point do you start imagining a video that would go along with the song that you've written?
2: Some songs demand a video. Some songs you can't visualize what would go with it. The first one I did was a song called Sour Milk, which was an analogy for when love expires. I kind of began thinking, what would I do with it? I recalled a scene from Flashdance, a movie of my youth, where she pours water upon herself while dancing. I got the wild idea, I'm going to do that, except with milk. So once I got onto that, I didn't know if it was a good idea or a bad idea, but I was fixated on it. And that is the fun part, man. You got this song, and now you start to visualize what it would look like. And I think in general, if you can't envision something, then it's going to be difficult to produce it in real life. you know, music should always be fun. The video making for me is too much fun. I love it. I have a crew of very talented, generous, donated their time several times to be in the video. I have no experience in filmmaking or anything like that, but I have some really talented people I work with. I have help with the computer editing, that's the time-consuming side of it, but shooting the videos have just been too much fun. We'll do them typically in front of a green screen, so anything the imagination can conjure up is possible with a green screen.
1: Mm-hmm. So if I wanted to see the video, which I do, how can I? Do you have a website, or how can I see the videos that you've produced?
2: Yeah, you've heard of the internet, right? Yeah.
1: There's a thing
2: on it called YouTube.
1: Yes.
2: I'm sitting around here, man. YouTube is where I have all my videos. And one would put in Bay, as in Morro Bay, and then Zaddy, Z-A-D-D-Y. I have four videos up there, and I think they've gotten a little bit better each time. But, yeah, I go ahead and post them to the internet. And, you know, I'm not really the type to try and promote myself too much. They don't get 100, 200 video or views. I don't pay too much attention to that. I just kind of, you know, do this because I love to do it.
1: And others getting into it is a byproduct of that. But the first person to make happy is you.
2: Exactly. Do things because you love to do them. You know, in the age of social media, I do like social media, but it's definitely, I think, maybe sometimes people focus on whether people like what they're putting out there too much. And I think that the more you try and appeal to the general public, it dilutes the potency of what your artistic vision is.
1: Yes. Yeah. The other day we were talking about the Beatles, and they led the way, and then we followed, you know, they didn't, I don't think, I mean, they, of course, I'm sure they were concerned with the commercial viability, but I don't think they sat around too much and debated, should they do Sgt. Pepper? It's like, we're doing this and build it and they will come. So, you just have to go with that passion, with that feeling, and run with it.
2: Absolutely, and gosh, I mean, nobody had it like the Beatles. In the 7 years, they just changed music. So when you're as good as they are and in the zone like that, I just don't think you stop to doubt yourself. You know, I think they knew what they were, something that nobody else could do at that point. They were, you know, really architects of music ahead of their time.
1: Right, absolutely. And they still haven't faded into the distance yet. So what music instrument do you play?
2: I play the keyboards. I also have a drum machine, which is kind of like a synthesizer, so I can make bass lines. But I play the keyboard. I don't play guitar. And I took vocal lessons for about a year and a half, so I consider myself a okay singer and keyboard person, but through the magic of production, I make myself sound a lot better. And I'm not afraid to admit that. I don't use auto-tune or anything like that. My stuff sound kind of homemade. I'm on Spotify, YouTube Music, Apple Tunes, under Bay Zaddy. I have three EPs. I'm working on a fourth one right now. But I really just love the production and recording process and creating the music.
1: Well, yes, and because it all starts with the concept, with the idea, and then it goes on paper or on the screen, and then it takes life until you can literally, because of the videos, you can literally see that vision.
2: Yeah. You know, but what I've realized is that music is just an individual's interpretation of music. That's the beauty of it, that everybody interprets any art different. You know, if we all painted the same played guitar the same, then the world would be not quite as interesting.
1: Yeah, everything would be the same if people didn't hear their own tune, their own, the song that they want to dance to. Uh-huh. So do you normally post anywhere when you're playing, or how do you handle that?
2: I don't play out very much. You know, Instagram is the medium of our times. You know, nowadays, if you're putting out art, really just obviously posting it online is, you know, back in the day, there was a physical product with music, and now most of the time it's just put on the internet. You know, there are people who still press their music onto vinyl and stuff, but the majority of it is just out there on the interweb. And
1: yeah. Oh, that's so handy. I mean, that, and that's what makes enterprising artists to be able to get somewhere, because you don't have to go knocking on a record company door and hope that they'll listen to you. You can create the whole thing yourself.
2: Absolutely. I mean, back in the day, to get a recording contract to go record, that was such a big deal. And the door has really been open for anybody who wants to create music that can put it out there. You know, in the days now of AI and stuff, I mean, there's a lot of stuff out there. There's a lot of mud in the water, but I think that the really good stuff rises to the top, and people do notice it over time.
1: Mm-hmm. Do you seem to always have something going with music? And you finish one project, one song, and then there's another one right on the heels of that?
2: Absolutely, and I found that it has been a way to help me move forward, whether it's recording or playing live or playing with other people. I learn something new every time. I believe in also not repeating, going back after a new experience of recording or playing live and kind of starting from zero, kind of reassessing what I want my sound to be like. I keep myself occupied either having a gig or recording lined up is what really keeps me moving forward. You know, I think that self-discipline is different for everybody else. You know, personally, I need goals and things to work towards. So that's important. You know, if you're undertaking any skill, learning a skill is kind of challenging yourself, being very kind to yourself, giving yourself room and not over expecting stuff. But we definitely step up. We need to step up in life.
1: Over what period of time was it that your sound evolved to where it is now? When you first started dedicating yourself to this, did you have this particular sound that you have now, or did that evolve?
2: I was writing sad love songs in my bedroom that nobody would want to hear. They were out of time. I wasn't very good. I got a looper. Bass lines and drum lines, and then it forced me to be more rhythmically correct. I started working with a metronome, so it took several years. I'd say, really, man, things have snowballed, and I'd say in the course of the last year, I've gone from 0 to 60, but I spend a lot of time with it. I spend, you know, after work, I probably 5 hours.
1: We're breaking up a little bit.
2: Really, I don't know. Love and passion, I think that is just spending a lot of time with it has got me to advance.
1: Yes, yeah. Do you still feel that you're still evolving?
2: I'm an infant, you know, and any art, well, with music, you have your musical age. You know, there are 20-year-olds walking around 9 times better than I am because they've been playing for very young, so I've very humble and respectful to other musicians, and yeah, I'm just still flipping stage, but if you think passion and zest, I think it has a certain energy that people feel and respond to, so that's maybe what has worked well for me. And again, I'm a harsh self-critic, and I think it's good to never fall in love with what you do art-wise. I think that's how complacent they start. You got a lot of bands. First album, second album was great. What happened on the third and fourth? Well, nobody was around them. You guys can do better. You know, so I think that critique is important, and I think being receptive, you know, realize that no matter what your art is, not everybody's going to like it.
1: Uh-huh.
2: And these are things that can drive us and make us want to do better.
1: Mm-hmm. What's it feel like to, after you have given birth to a song, you've written the lyrics and worked the lyrics and written the tune and everything behind it. So what does it feel like when you look up and you see people jamming to what you wrote, to the music you're playing?
2: You ever been in a maternity room, Gary? You ever given birth? Not you personally, but, you know, involved in it?
1: Yes, I have, in fact.
2: Well, I don't even have a goldfish, so I don't know what that's like. But I want to tell you, it might be a little something like that. You're gazing at your baby through the window. It's got its eyes closed. It's sleeping. Kind of looks like you a little bit. It's sort of like that. Man, you're super proud of it. It's amazing. It's a dark art to write a good song. When somebody responds positively to something you've written, it's elating. It's great. And who doesn't, you know, you got to be humble. You got to do things because you love them. But we're humans. Who doesn't like a pat on the back? And, you know, it feels good. It's a warm fuzzy.
1: Sure. That's right. Assurance that what we're doing is good. And it's inspiring. Everybody, we've been talking with Bay Zaddy. Bay is a local artist that does it all. He writes, he composes, he sings, he performs, he does videos. You can see those videos on YouTube. And just look up Bay, B-A-Y, and Zaddy, Z-A-D-D-Y. And you can see the unique work that that he is doing and creating. And Bay, I look forward to seeing you around town and seeing you play. I've always enjoyed the couple of performances that I've seen, and I'm real pleased that I was able to have you on the program today.
2: Thank you so much for having me on there. I really appreciate it.
1: Thank you. Yes, of course. All right, everybody. Well, I'm getting ready to come up next is going to be Manuel Barba. He is the premium seats manager, and he has other titles with the Vina Robles Amphitheater. Vina Robles was recently sold. So what are we going to expect? What is going to change? And that's what we're going to find out when Manuel joins us here in just a few minutes. You are on the Dave Congleton program. I am Gary J. Freiberg on News Talk. Just stay with us for a couple minutes. And we're going to be right back.

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1: From ABC News, I'm Dave Packer. A major housing bill to lower costs passed by an overwhelming bipartisan majority gets a cold reaction from President Trump.
2: A closed-door meeting between President Trump and Senate Republicans descending into a shouting match. It came after President Trump abruptly canceled plans to sign a major housing bill, a rare moment of cooperation between Republicans and Democrats on a key issue of affordability.
3: We all need that. In red states and blue states, Trump blew it up.
2: Republicans blindsided.
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1: ABC's Rachel Scott reporting from the Capitol. The president now saying he won't sign it until Congress passes a Save America Act requiring ID to vote. A major earthquake in Venezuela, magnitude 7.1. Reports of heavy damage, collapsed buildings, and a tsunami warning. AP reporter Juan Arrerez in Caracas.
5: Glasses fell to the floor. Neighbors are coming down to the streets.
1: And here at home, a rural area of Northern California experiencing its strongest earthquake since 1940 this morning. Some injuries, but no immediate reports of major damage. Another day of scorching heat in France, Paris hitting 105 degrees. So hot across much of Europe that tourist sites have shut down. American tourist Tanya Thompson said that they were lucky to have reserved tickets before noon.
6: And the last entry was at 2 p.m., so many people who've traveled from around the world aren't getting to see the sights that Paris has to offer because of this heat wave, and it's dangerously hot.
1: Lawmakers held a ceremony on Capitol Hill to dedicate an America 250 time capsule that'll be buried in Philadelphia on July 4th. Architect of the Capitol, Thomas Austin.
7: The capsule itself measures over 4 feet wide, 2.5 feet deep, and over 4 feet tall. We needed such a big capsule to tell the story not only of the United States Congress, but also of the American people.
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